0: Russia intends to expand trade relationships with the EU and other partners.
1: Fox's Jared Halpern at the White House. On Iran, Secretary Bessette announcing new sanctions following President Trump's announcement last week of an economic D-Day for Iran.
2: Targeting more than 60 international entities that engage in trade with the regime, including energy, shipping, aviation, and technology.
3: Our objective is to sever every economic lifeline that sustains this tyrannical regime.
2: Iran dismissed today's actions.
1: Fox's Lucas Tomlinson. For the first time in almost 25 years, a victim of the 9/11 attack has been identified using new technology.
4: New York City Mayor Zohran Mamdani said the Office of the Chief Medical Examiner has positively identified a victim, an adult female, of the 2001 attack. That victim's name will not be released until after her family has been notified. This marks the first time forensic investigative genetic genealogy that uses DNA and online family tree research was used to identify a victim.
1: Fox's Gernal Scott. The last time a World Trade Center victim was positively identified was a year ago. More than 1,000 remain unidentified. 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
9: I'm Dan Tessman, and here's what's happening from ElkhornMediaGroup.com. Both the Hagen and Paradise fires grew yesterday. The Paradise in the Mill Creek watershed grew by just under 260 acres. Southern Area Incident Command Team 3 says the growth poses no threat to the public, natural resources, and infrastructure. The Hagen fire increased by over 290 acres, which also caused no threat. Today, crews are performing mop-up and strategic firing operations on both fires. Fire activity is predicted to be moderate today. All evacuation orders were lifted Saturday evening as crews contained a fast-moving 5,000-acre wildfire near Casey and Ayer Roads in Walla Walla County. High winds and dry conditions fueled the rapid spread, requiring assistance from numerous regional fire districts, a Tri-City strike team, aerial crews, and local farmers. The cause remains under investigation. The Pendleton School District office has a new look. Superintendent Michelle Jensen says she wants the district to be more centered on schools and students instead of administrative duties.
10: Rather than keeping our school improvement dollars in a separate bucket, we have blended the funds together to be able to expand our support for teaching and learning.
9: As a result, the district has added coordinators for elementary and secondary teaching and learning, as well as a coordinator of student services. For the third time, the Hermiston City Council will consider forming a local improvement district for East Jenny Avenue. The council meets tonight at 7. Also on the agenda is a request to annex less than an acre of land on South First Street. At the end of the meeting, the council will meet in an executive session to evaluate the performance of City Manager Byron Smith. They are expected to reconvene to consider changes to the city's contract with Smith. For more, including all of today's top stories, plus get breaking news updates, follow My Columbia Basin on Facebook.
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3: Great radio stations everywhere, along with Sam and Polo. It is the Joe Pags Show. Glad to have you along for the ride. Some sound bites for, from Scott Bessent, the Treasury Secretary, coming up. Going to have that for you. And he's talking about Iran. And you're like, well, why is the Treasury Secretary of the United States of America talking about Iran? I don't get it. Well, what does he have to say about it? Well, it turns out a lot to say about it, because what we're trying to do, and by we, I mean the United States, we're trying to bring some economic pressure on the Islamic Republic of Iran and make them fold economically. Already militarily, there's no denying that we've done incredibly well against the theocracy there and against the IRGC. They're not gone. They're not completely decimated. They're not without weaponry. Obviously, they've got some drones and they're striking ships and the Strait of Hormuz and so on. But they are very, very limited in what they can do compared to what they could do beforehand. They've got no air force as far as we can tell. We've got no air superiority. Has been ours and Israel's for months now. They've got no navy. We're told it's all at the bottom of the sea. But they still have weaponry, obviously. They've got some anti-missile missiles and aircraft carrier missiles. They've got all sorts of missiles that they're shooting, at some of our stuff, but they're certainly shooting it at their neighbors. So it's not decimated. It's not gone. So the idea is, we've harmed you badly militarily. We've harmed you badly in your nuclear capability. And we also now are going to harm you financially and economically. And allegedly, the inflation rate is like 900% in Iran right now, which is going to hurt you. And we're going to talk about all that and then some with Lieutenant Colonel Jeffrey Atticott at the bottom of the hour. So we'll get into what Scott Bessent has to say coming up. Make sure you don't miss that. I'll have that for you coming up. But there's the off-the-beaten-path story that Sam sent me that really does grab my attention. We reported that the Miss North Carolina USA was kicked out of the pageant because of some, I guess, tweets that she did a long time ago or something. But more is coming out now to where it looks like it could have had something to do with her supporting Trump as well. Let me give you the story. It's from People Magazine. Dethroned Miss North Carolina USA sues Miss USA pageant for defamation. Brittany Boltonhouse was stripped, or I think that's how you pronounce it, was stripped of her 2026 title after the Miss USA organization said she violated its standards, condemning racism, homophobia, and transphobia in its statement. Now, if I remember this correctly, and correct me if I get it wrong here, Sam, Paulo, either one, I believe that these posts, either on Instagram or Twitter or something, came up where she was using the N-word. And I believe she was using it in regard to her friends, or, I don't know, there was something to where it wasn't like she said, you know, all black people or something, this, that, and the other, or all Italian people, this, that. I think she was saying it as part of the language that she was trying to speak with the kids or something. You guys remember specifically what it was that she said? I think the story will get into it. I think the story will get into it. But do you remember, Paul, you remember? You watch that TMZ all the time.
4: No, I just know that she is upset that they were, I guess, labeling her as racist. That's the only thing that I've seen.
3: She's suing them now because they are labeling her that. So here's a story from Tabitha Parent and Toria Sheffield. This is Brittany Boltonhouse, the woman recently stripped of her title as Miss North Carolina USA, is suing Miss USA and several other parties for defamation. By the way, I remember reporting this story to those of you watching and listening at the time, saying you didn't look into their background before they could run for this pageant. I mean, that's a simple search on with ChatGPT or on just go to the social media networks and search her stuff. I mean, I think that falls on them for not knowing. Boltonhouse filed a civil lawsuit, which was obtained by People, in Duplin County Superior Court in North Carolina on Sunday, August 23rd, yesterday. The Miss USA organization, its chairman, Tom Broder, and the North Carolina pageant operators are listed among the defendants. In the complaint, Boltonhouse clarifies that she is not challenging the pageant organization's authority to take away her crown. Instead, she's suing over statements that the defendants allegedly made afterward, which she claims falsely portrays her as a racist, homophobic, transphobic, and bigoted, and could damage her reputation. The complaint, Bolton House acknowledges that old social media posts resurfaced after she won the crown in late June, including six posts from 2017 and 2019 in which she used a racial slur. The complaint also references later social media posts in which Bolton House expresses her support for Donald Trump, Charlie Kirk, Andrew and Tristan Tate, and her opposition to Joe Biden's Transgender Day of Visibility proclamation. Bolton House alleges the defendants used the collection of posts to justify her removal as Miss North Carolina. She further claims that her conservative political and religious views were actually the reason she was dethroned. And she cites alleged recorded conversations with state pageant officials in support of that allegation. According to the complaint, those conversations reflected concerns about potential public backlash against Miss USA pageant if she remained involved. Bolton House also claims that pageant officials attempted to get her approve an apology statement that she says portrayed her as bigoted. She further alleges that the Miss USA chairman later referenced to the statement or referred to the statement publicly, giving the impression that she had approved its contents. Representatives from Miss USA did not immediately respond to people's request for comment. I don't know what her ethnicity is at all. I'm looking at her. If you would have told me she's Hispanic, I would have said, okay. If you would have said she's Middle Eastern, I would have said, oh, sounds good. If you would have said she's half black and half something, I would have said, oh, okay, I get it. I have no idea. And I don't know that it says it here either. And the only reason I bring that up is simple. The only people that can say the N-word are black people. Black people do have a special privilege in this country that they can say the N-word without any repercussions. Don't get me wrong. I can say the N-word right now, and it would be legal. I'd be off every radio station tomorrow. I know what the consequences are, but I can say it. I've got freedom of speech. Black people have special privileges in this country. They can say things like that. They can say racist things toward anybody they want and get away with it. And in fact, in watching On Patrol Live, I've been watching like from 2022 on, I'm watching the old shows with Dan Abrams and Sean Larkin, and I believe the guy's name is Curtis Wilson. It's a great show. And I know Sean Larkin, we've had both him and we've had Dan Abrams on the show. It's clear to me, especially in the Carolinas, if you pull somebody over who's black, they're going to get special privileges. You pull somebody over who's white, they're going to be treated much more harshly. Or even Hispanic, they'll be treated much more harshly as well. There is clearly a move in this country to make sure black people feel comfortable and have special privileges and can get away with things. So I don't know what her ethnicity is. I don't know what Bolton House is. As far as the name, it could be anything. But I'm here to tell you, if she were even half black, this would not be a controversy. Unless you're considering the support for Trump being against the Transgender Day of Visibility, where they had a trans person showing bare, you know, fake breasts. If you're out on the wrong side of it, if you like Charlie Kirk, now I'm not a big fan of Andrew and Tristan Tate, so I mean, that's up to her, but if that played a role at all, that's a problem, because now you're punishing her for a political persuasion. Because nobody says in the 2017 and 2019 posts where she does use the N-word, and should not have, duh, but nobody says she used them to say black people are this, that, or the other. Appeared to be saying it as slang. Sam, did you find the actual posts?
5: I have found a source that is citing them, but I do believe that she has deleted them.
3: I mean, but if it's on the internet, it's forever. There've got to be screen grabs of it somewhere. But I'm pretty sure, in the original story that we reported, that it was the N-word. And that in and of itself, if we don't know the context, should not end somebody's career, defame their reputation, because if you're a black person saying it, you get away with it. If you're a black person, you say white privilege after a basketball game, after you did a forearm shiver to somebody's face, you're allowed to say it, you can play the next game. So of course there are special privileges. But she's right. If she didn't approve the contents of the so-called apology, and if what she did, even in part, to lose her crown was that she supports Donald Trump and supports conservatives like Charlie Kirk, well, they're in deep doo-doo here. They're probably going to settle with her. They probably will. Sam, anything else? They're not saying exactly what it was?
5: I sent you the story, and I did find I don't know if these are tweets or just comments on like a video or something, and yeah, it's the N-word.
3: But she doesn't say it like you are an N-word. She says, these N-words need to step up their game or something like that if they want to be with me. Something like that, right?
5: Yeah, I mean, she should have just said folks.
3: Yeah, say folks, you're good. You're good to go. So for me, I think she's got a case. And also, I mean, can't she say dereliction of duty to anybody who is in that pageant system that didn't look up what she might have posted before and said, hey, you can't compete because this would make us look bad? I don't have a problem with them having standards that if you posted something with the N-word, you can't be the person. But maybe you find that out beforehand. It's like that whole Bachelorette thing with the woman that they did a whole season, then they canceled the season because of some past, you know, domestic violence crap or something. Polo, aren't they going to actually do that season now? Wasn't that announced? They're actually going to air the season.
4: I think so.
3: Like that Sunday was supposed to start, and it was like Thursday, and they completely canceled it, did something in between. Now they're like, hey, let's do it anyway.
4: I think so.
3: Does she have less of a history now? I just think they're making really bad decisions.
4: No.
3: Like, if a radio station or a TV station or a podcast, something, wants to pick me up, I would expect that they would know exactly what it is I bring to the table every day. And if they don't, guess who it's on? It's not on me. I do what I do. Who's the guy I talked to about last week with Kay, who was fired from being a writer on Saturday Night Live before you? Shane Gillis. Shane Gillis gets the job at Saturday Night Live. Then it turns out some stand-up comedy thing he did where he told an Asian joke or something resurfaced. They fired him, and now he's bigger than he's ever been. But isn't that on Saturday Night Live? You hired me. You had to know what I brought. You had to know who I was. I'm so sick and tired of people knee-jerk reacting that somebody found, because somebody probably didn't like that she won, found these old posts or tweets or Instagrams or whatever, and say, hey, look at how horrible she is. Then they went, oh, man, she's also shown support for Trump and was against Biden. We got to get rid of her. What a bunch of weak-kneed, non-vertebrae idiots we have in this country on that side, on the left side. Sam, what do you think? She gonna win this case?
5: I mean, if they don't have explicit rules, I mean, she might win, but I would think that they do have explicit rules saying, hey, you can't, you know, act a certain way or carry a certain demeanor on the internet, because I mean, it is clearly her if these screenshots are real.
3: Well, they are. Nobody argues that they're real, but see, here's the thing. She doesn't want the crown back. She says they defamed her afterwards, pretending she took part in the apology letter. And she says she has recordings of them saying the Trump and Charlie Kirk stuff made a difference. That's a problem.
5: I mean, it's their private organization. They can do whatever they want. So I don't think that she would win. I mean, maybe by them saying that she said a certain thing, the apology letter that she didn't actually sign, that's something. But other than that, I don't think she really has a case.
3: Well, it's not against the law, but keep in mind this is a civil suit for defamation. They're defaming her as something that she says she's not, calling her a bigot. And it turns out if she found out information that was more than what the pageant people said, it was more than the N-word, it was something more than what she posted, it was really about politics, that's going to look really bad for the organization. They're going to want to try to hide that. Polo, what do you think?
4: I mean,
3: it's not against the law, but it's a civil suit. Is she going to get money from them?
4: I think so, but I mean, because like what Sam was saying, that if they didn't have that stuff, I guess in their rules or whatever, but even if they did, they didn't enforce them. You know what I mean? When they let her participate,
3: yes.
4: It wasn't until after the fact. So, I mean, that stuff, I would think, kind of falls back on them. And then for them to go and say the things that they said, I feel like they're going to be liable.
3: I think so. The real key here, in my opinion, legally, is if she can prove that she has some audio or video or something that says they had a problem with her support for the conservative right, That's going to completely blow out of the water the whole N-word thing that they should have known about since 17 and 19. But later than that, as a full-grown adult, you know, in the past couple of years, she didn't like what Biden pulled at the White House, and she's a supporter of Trump and Charlie Kirk. In North Carolina, that's a big problem, and they're going to look really stupid. So I think they're probably going to end up paying her off and maybe trying to get her to shut up. If she has proof of that, if she doesn't, they'll probably fight, and we'll see what happens. I want your thoughts. 888-941-PAGS, 888-941-7247, joepags.com. I absolutely want to hear from you on this. It's an interesting case. Keep in mind, she has the freedom of speech. She can say whatever she wants, support anybody she wants. Doesn't make her automatically eligible to be the Miss North Carolina USA. And no, they didn't break any laws by taking away her crown. This is not about the law. This is about defamation, which is civil. This is not about criminal law, I should say. It is about the law. Not about criminal law. It's about civil law. Are they going to be on the hook? I think if she's got proof that they took this away from her because she's a Trump supporter, I think they're in really big trouble legally and financially on the civil side. 888-941-PAGS, joepags.com. Want to hear from you. Listen, Incogni is going to go through and make sure that these data broker sites that are literally selling, buying and selling, collecting and selling your good name, your wife or husband's name, your kids' names, your grandkids' names, all of that stuff. This is an organization I've been working with for a long time, and they have really, and I truly mean this, gotten my name and information, my privacy, off of about 500 sites. And all I have to do is tell them to do so. By law, if you tell the data broker to take the information down, they have to take the information down. 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
11: I mean, you learn something new every night. So I've been watching On Patrol live, as I mentioned earlier, but we're going back and we're watching the newest episodes, and we're probably getting into early 2023, maybe the end of 2022. I had no idea. So Sam is sending me a chat on our call screener. And she says, you know, you had Mark Lamb and Matt Eisman and Dan Abrams and Sean Larkin. I'm like, right. What Matt Eisman does, three of these things belong together. You know that song from Sesame Street? You got Dan Abrams. You've got Sean Larkin. You've got, you know, Sheriff Lamb. And then she throws in Matt Eisman. I said, what are you talking about? This is the American Ninja Warrior guy. What the hell are you talking about? You're like, he's on Patrol Live. Like,
12: he's not. On Patrol Live.
11: He's not.
12: Yes.
11: No, he's not.
12: Yes, he is.
11: You know, he's a doctor. He's not even a lawyer. He's not a cop.
12: I mean, and he's on the show.
11: I'm like, no, he's not. And then she sends me a picture. There he is.
12: Yeah, a selfie. Yeah.
11: By the way, I'm watching the show the other night. Your mother and I are watching the show the other night, and Sean Larkin mentions, or Dan Abrams mentions, that Larkin has a bunch of classic cars in the garage. So what does Dad
12: really?
11: Do? Because I'm me.
12: You texted him.
11: Sean, what cars do you have in the garage? He's got like some 1960s, you know, like big boats, like gigantic Lincolns or Cadillacs or
12: wow,
11: something. And I'm like, man, that's really cool. Have to have him on the show soon. He said that he would like to come on soon. So
12: we only
11: had Abrams on the one time. And I'll never forget. It's a very comfortable conversation. I like Dan Abrams. Seemed like a nice enough guy. The whole time he's eating popcorn out of a bag.
12: No way.
11: I'm like, what are you doing?
12: He's my brother, my popcorn brother.
11: Like, you're eating popcorn?
12: I've been eating popcorn this whole show.
11: So what happens? Eisman sits in for Dan when Dan can't do it? Is that the story?
12: No, he's just on, you know, he's on like the panel with Sean and I don't know the other guy's name, but
11: Curtis
12: Dan
11: Wilson,
12: is still there. Curtis, yeah. So he's just like one of the guys. It's pretty cool.
11: He's just hanging out with the guys.
12: Yeah, he comments
11: listen,
12: on videos
11: I like
12: and everything.
11: I like them all, but it's already too many people. Just added another guy?
12: No, I think he like fills in for other people. I think there's always three. It's and Dan. I've always seen it that way.
11: No, for us, it's still Dan, Sean, and Curtis. That's it, the three of them.
12: Oh, well, they added another one, so.
11: Why?
12: Spoiler alert.
11: Well, it is a three-hour show, so maybe they had to fill the time. But, I mean, we do a three-hour show. It's just the three of us. And let's be honest, I carry most of the weight, but. I mean,
12: well, it is the Joe Pag show.
11: Duh. If the Polo Cuellar show would be all Polo, you just press a button to show me every once in a while. But I mean, so, Polo, you watch any of those shows, those cop shows? You like that kind of stuff or not?
13: No, I don't watch that stuff.
11: Good stuff, man. It's pretty good.
12: I love them. Yeah.
11: But sometimes it gets boring because they're like, there's nothing going on here. It's not like you know it's going to be exciting. Like on the body cam stuff. Oh, did I mention
12: That's
11: Joe Pag's body
12: part,
11: cam?
12: Though.
11: Joe Pag's body cam? That's a new channel over on YouTube.
12: Oh, yeah. It's a good one.
11: You show that. And you know this. I wouldn't show it to you if something good didn't happen. You got to like the one that I posted the other day where the woman goes out to dinner with a guy and decides to tell all of her friends to show up, and they run up a bill of $350 and she tries to leave. You got to love that one. Come on, man. 888-941-PAGS, joepags.com, Lieutenant Colonel Jeffrey Atticott about the Strait of Hormuz, for God's sakes. Coming up next. Keep it here.
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16: Fox News, I'm Tom Graham. President Trump's effort to restrict mail-in voting is back on again, at least for now.
17: The U.S. Supreme Court is letting an executive order on mail-in voting move forward without deciding at this point whether any implementation of the order would be legal. More than 20 Democrat-led states and D.C. have argued the executive order infringes on their constitutional right to administer elections.
16: That's Fox's Lisa Brady. Crews fighting a fast-moving wildfire near Reno, Nevada. Tens of thousands ordered or asked to evacuate.
18: Truckee Meadows Fire District Chief Richard Edwards revealing the Hawk Fire northwest of Reno is more than 15,000 acres and 27% contained. Crews are canvassing areas impacted by the inferno, which ignited Saturday.
19: They did discover 32 destroyed homes.
18: Officials say they know the fire was human-caused.
16: Fox's Kristen Goodwin. 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
20: I'm Dan Tessman, and here's what's happening from ElkhornMediaGroup.com. Walla Walla police arrested 43-year-old Michael Mettler after phone monitoring software installed as part of a prior sentence and search warrants linked him to cyber harassment of a former coworker. Authorities allege Mettler used aliases on district court WebEx sessions and submitted false drunk driving reports. Mettler faces felony harassment charges just days after expiring community custody for a previous stalking conviction. His bail was set at $50,000. Arraignment is scheduled for Thursday. The Milton Freewater Rural Fire Department is offering a $2,000 reward after two residents stepped in last Wednesday to stop a suspicious fire outside a local business on Highway 11. Using a shovel, metal pole, and fire extinguisher, they prevented flames from spreading to tractor trailers and witnessed a suspect fleeing, although a detained individual was released. Due to lack of sufficient evidence, anyone with information is asked to contact local law enforcement. Due to damage from a recent fuel truck fire west of Waitsburg, the Washington State Department of Transportation is detouring Highway 124 traffic at Lower Waitsburg Road and Bowles Road back to Main Street for Highway 12 and 124 access. Highway 124, West 2nd Street at Main and Cardinal Lane are limited to local traffic only. This detour will last approximately 2 weeks. Umatilla County Board of Commissioners Chair Dan Doran says the Umatilla County Fair was a success, but that doesn't mean it was perfect. He says the shuttle service will grow in 2027.
13: We are able to go out for an RFP for a pre-constructed off-the-shelf bridge that fit the abutments that are already there.
20: Doran added that parking lots were full, so the fair will work on adding 3 to 6 acres of additional parking for next year's fair. For more, follow My Columbia Basin on Facebook.
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22: Here's your Wild Horse Resort and Casino weather update. Tonight you'll see patchy smoke with mostly clear skies, while winds average around 5 to 7 miles an hour and temperatures settle into the low 60s. Tomorrow you'll see continued patchy smoke with winds averaging around 5 miles an hour while temperatures reach highs in the upper 90s. There's an air quality alert in effect through Wednesday. As smoke becomes more dense, it can aggravate heart and lung diseases, so please take precautions as you may need. Download the Elkhorn mobile app at elkhornmediagroup.com.
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11: Every day the president's asked about it, the Strait of Hormuz. What's the deal? He says it's now a U.S. territory. Is it ours? Is it theirs? Is it open? Is it closed? I don't know. My gas price goes up 15 cents today, down 15 cents tomorrow. I can't tell what's going on. And on this side of the world, it's not really easy to understand what it's going to take to come out of this victorious. So we've got to get a hold of course, Lieutenant Colonel Jeffrey Atticott. U.S. Army retired. He's the director of the Warrior Defense Project. You'll look that up online. And his brand new book is called Understanding Terrorism. Now available on Amazon. Jeff, how are you? Good to see you.
24: I'm doing great. Thanks, Joe.
11: You are great. I agree with you. Did you want to show the book off? Show the people the book. Look at this.
24: Yeah. It's
11: beautiful.
24: Looks good from 5 feet away.
11: Ah. So we'll get into what that's all about in a second, but let's talk about what's going on in Iran. I forget who it was. It might have been Victoria Coates. It might have been somebody after Victoria Coates, but I finally have an understanding. I think it was Robert Sherman, the reporter for News Nation, of the Strait of Hormuz. You, by international law, as a country, own 12 nautical miles off of your coast. So Iran has 12 miles of the Strait of Hormuz. Oman has 12 miles of the Strait of Hormuz. At the smallest part of the strait, it's 21 miles. So that's 24 if you add those two together. So clearly there is no international waterway at one part of the Strait of Hormuz. Did I understand that correctly? Because if Oman is agreeing with Iran, we've got a problem, don't we?
24: We do. There's a lot of problems, but you know, the main thing to remember, this war is not on an egg timer, because everybody, it's over.
11: Right.
24: In the scheme of big things, it hasn't really lasted that long. This conflict, again, just to retrace, it's been almost 50 years that the Iranians have been screwing with us, screwing with the world. They're the number one state sponsor of terrorists
11: right.
24: and terrorism. They cannot be allowed to get a nuclear weapon. This is the only president that had the intestinal fortitude to confront them in a real way that does something meaningful. So under the law of the sea, even though that territory narrows down there, is still recognized as an international waterway, regardless of their 12-mile claim. Because the law of the sea also recognizes a 3-mile limit out there, but it's always been the status quo that no one's charging fees going through that strait until the Iranians, of course, decided they want to try to do it. So it's an ongoing conflict, but that's, you know, that's down in the weeds. I think, as we're seeing this Monday, the economic pressure is going to be squeezed. It's a difficult job to do because the Turks and the Pakistanis, they're still trading across their borders like crazy with the Iranians, and yet they're supposed to be our allies, of course. So we've got to put real pressure on these 8 countries that surround the borders of Iran. Now, one of them is unfriendly to us, Afghanistan.
11: Right.
24: That's going to be a problem. But I think the president has decided that he's not going to use kinetic force unless he absolutely has to, because he thinks he can do it with the economic pressure. And I think he might be able to do it. I mean, we'll just have to wait and see. If anybody says they know what's going to happen, well, I know one thing that will happen. I can tell you one thing. Right. I will bet the farm on it. Once this economic pressure starts, the Iranians are going to start shooting drones and missiles again at various vessels in various other nations. And then the ball will be back in our court to see if we're going to use kinetic force or stick with the economic force or do a combination of both. But you can be sure the Iranians are going to go back to shooting.
11: It's Lieutenant Colonel Jeffrey Atticott, retired U.S. Army. We always love the knowledge. I do want to finish what we were going doing the rabbit hole thing on, because it does matter. The president keeps saying we own the strait. He keeps saying it's open. We control it. I don't believe that. Not that I think he's lying. I think he's getting bad advice. I think that Iran does, in fact, still cause fear in the countries that would go through. Now, the president might be right, and the Iranians might be right, and here's what I mean. It might be open. The president says go through, and then they start coming through, and 12 people get killed by drone strikes by the Iranians. So if I'm a country that would use the Strait of Hormuz, I might be afraid to use that. But you just said something I didn't realize. There's a 3-mile limit internationally, and then there is an international waterway buffer zone. I need to understand if Oman is going to cooperate with Iran, and I thought Oman was our ally. I'm still not really clear who that is. Maybe you can clear that up. But if they're going to cooperate with Iran, can they de facto squelch any flow through the strait or not?
24: Again, rules are wonderful, but you've got to have the guns to back them up.
11: Gotcha.
24: And so we have the guns to back them up. Traditionally, no one has charged tolls through that area, and that's the president's position. And again, I caution people, with the president, we know he engages in hyperbolic language. I'm going to take Greenland. I'm going to do this. I'm going to do that. I don't get excited when he says we're going to make it a U.S. territory.
11: Right.
24: That's just the way he talks.
11: Well, that was a troll. I mean, without a doubt, he was trolling on that one. Yeah. It's not a U.S. territory, but he's showing power versus the Iranians, and that's all they really understand.
24: Exactly. So if you look at the numbers, the shipping last week is greater than it was the week before, which is greater than it was the week before. We're almost up to 200 ships, you know, coming through there a week, which of course is a far cry. I think it's 250 now, but we're now starting to set up a avenue of approach on the southern side that we can bring vessels through. But you're right, Joe, you're exactly right. The Iranians just have to hit one of these vessels in a significant way, and it's going to throw a monkey wrench into everything. So the U.S. Navy is out there, but the flow is increasing. I mean, over the last 2 weeks, it's 400% more than it was, 3 weeks ago. So the price of oil is still around $80 or so, which is livable, obviously. And then I remind people, when Biden was in office, there was no war, and the price of oil was over 100.
11: Wow. Yeah. No, but you know, with the price of oil coming down, though, it's not been exponential. For some reason, we're still keeping the price of gasoline artificially high. I wish that it would go along. If it's 70-something or 80-something a barrel, it should be less than you and I are paying. It's Lieutenant Colonel Jeffrey Atticott. Go and get his brand-new book, which is called Understanding Terrorism. It's available now on Amazon. Economic D-Day, is that going to work? Because do we know that when we had all the sanctions against Iran, China, and Russia, we're still stepping up and still trading with them and doing weaponry with them and doing oil and gas with them. Is this economic D-Day going to be effective, or is it effective already?
24: Economic squeezes are always hard to do because people always cheat because follow the money. And now we do know that the Iranians, their economy, I mean, what is it, 2 million of their dollars to one of our dollars? Just in the last week, it's 70.
11: No, I think it's more like 20 million. It's something outrageous. It's ridiculous.
24: Yeah. I mean, it's outrageous. Yeah. You have to get a wheelbarrow to go buy a loaf of bread.
11: Right.
24: And, so it is having an impact. It's not going to be a complete impact because people will always cheat, as they did with the Iraqi war.
11: Yes.
24: You had the food for oil and all those other scams that were going on. So yeah, they're going to cheat. But, I think, you know, Secretary Bessent, the Secretary of the Treasury, is serious because he's now involved, you know, in this war, along with the Secretary of War, and he's doing everything he possibly can with this task force to cut off the flow of money into the Iranian regime. I think the Trump administration has decided that we need regime change. He doesn't really say it, but
11: right.
24: They're going to go back to the same sixes and sevens. We need to get rid of these people and have a more reasonable government put in place. The radicals will still be in Iran, but they won't be in control. That's the big difference. They're in Egypt. They're in Iraq. Radicals are everywhere, but they're not in control. This regime has got to go.
11: And I hope that happens. The Persian people want that to happen for sure. It's Lieutenant Colonel Jeffrey Atticott. Let's talk about the way the government is set up in Iran, because I don't think people understand it. You got the IRGC that's basically in charge. They've got the military. Then you've got the theocracy that sort of the figureheads, the overlords, that may or may not work with the IRGC. Even if the Ayatollah said, we're going to stop bombing ships in the Strait, the IRGC is still doing it with drones and everything else. And then there's a freaking president, Jeff. So what does the president do? So the president, it looks like, would like to end the war. The Ayatollahs, maybe not so much. The IRGC says, screw you, we're not ending the war. So how do you even know who you're dealing with?
24: Yeah, that's the problem. So we're really dealing with the people that shoot the bullets and the missiles, which is the IRGC. The rest of them can talk, and they can talk trash all they want to, but they're meaningless, they're hapless. It's the IRGC. So we have to eliminate them. I think that's what the president wants to do. Is when you say regime change, the IRGC has got to go. The religious fanatics, of course, they can go out in their madrasas and talk their nonsense. But the government itself has to be someone that is hopefully secular. And that is not going to follow these religious fanatics. So it's a problem, but this problem has been festering for almost 50 years. So to expect it's going to go away very quickly, the president, I know, has been disappointed. I've been disappointed. You've been disappointed. We keep getting, you know, starts and fits, and it's over. It's not over. Right. It's over. It's not over. The president doesn't help things because of his hyperbolic language. I got all that.
11: Right.
24: But the general trend is moving towards us. And I hope, what I hope is that the president doesn't go back to negotiation. Let's cut another MOU with the IRGC. It's not going to work. I think he's learned that. We need regime change. We need to be patient, steady course, move forward. It will happen. We will emerge victorious.
11: Before the war started, it's Lieutenant Colonel Jeffrey Atticott, get the book, Understanding Terrorism. Before it started, you had Iran was funding and financing Hezbollah, Hamas, the Houthis. I mean, fill in the blank, bad guys, Islamic Jihad. Anybody who's a terrorist was being funded by Iran. Economically, we're hurting them badly. We've also hurt their infrastructure badly, too. Are they still funding these bad guys, or are these bad guys still continuing being bad guys, even without the money backing from Iran? What's going on? Because I got to tell you, maybe they're not reporting it, but I haven't seen a whole lot of terrorism going on since this war has been going on. Am I wrong about that?
24: Yeah, so there's funding in the pipeline, and they have been working behind the scenes through, again, Turkey and Pakistan. Even UAE has been their money bag. So there's ways that money's going out, but right now the Iranians are not putting money out because they need all that money just to pay their soldiers and to keep afloat. My hope is that one of these generals, whether IRGC, not quite as fanatical as the others, is going to see that he can't buy food for his family, literally. And he will get with another general, and they will have a coup. I mean, that's the best scenario that we can have, is that they will do it to themselves, and we won't have to use kinetic force. I think that pressure will take effect, because when you're, you know, the little people they don't care about, but when you're hitting the officer corps and the senior leadership, and they can't eat, and they can't have chicken and red meat, and can't go here and can't do this, I think you're going to see conversations amongst the hierarchy to overthrow the regime, and that's my hope.
11: It is Lieutenant Colonel Jeffrey Atticott. You talked about regime change a couple of times. You want it. I want it. The president wants it. The United States wants it. Israel wants it. Many of the surrounding countries, they're all Islamic countries, they want regime change in Iran. How does that look? How do you do that? Do you focus and pinpoint the attacks on the IRGC? And if the IRGC is no longer as powerful as it was, then the people can rise up? Because right now it's 50,000 people rising up and dying against the guys with the guns.
24: Right. Yeah, the people wanted it too. And so, yeah,
11: right.
24: a regime that's going to be brutal and has no problem with being brutal, they can stay in power for a very long time. So it's going to have to be somebody not from the street that throws them out. It's going to have to be somebody that's there, that's going to turn on the others,
11: right,
24: and then make a phone call to the, you know, to the president and say, look, I have now, you know, I've got my tanks and they're under my order. I've killed these other people and I want to make a deal. That's what we're looking for, because it's not going to be from the ground up. It's going to be somebody in the upper echelon that's
11: right.
24: going to say, I want to live. These things are not going well. I'm going to kill everyone around me, and then I will negotiate with the Trump administration. We saw the same thing in Syria. The president of Syria was a radical Islamic extremist.
11: Right.
24: And now, of course, he's seen the light. Because
11: he's wearing a suit, a westernized suit.
24: But
11: isn't he still a terrorist, though? I mean, do we trust that guy at all?
24: Well, we trust him, but we verify. So we have dealings
11: right.
24: with him. And, you know, our goal is not to reform countries. It's stability. We want stability. We're not here to have long, hot showers with any other nation in the world. That's the Trump policy. As long as you don't threaten our interests, then it's live and let live. And that's the way it should be.
11: Makes sense. Lieutenant Colonel Jeffrey Atticott, Understanding Terrorism is the book. What's interesting about this entire thing is Israel and Iran used to have a really good relationship. Most people yes. of this generation and even the next generation have no clue about that. They think it's Israel versus Iran, Israel versus Palestine. Palestine is Iran, which, by the way, they're not. One Sunni and one Shia. But having said all of that, can that relationship be restored? And do you have to do it sort of what they did in Egypt? The Muslim Brotherhood took over for about a day because Obama wanted them to. It was very odd.
24: Yes.
11: And the military said, screw you, watch this. And then took them out, and it became a more secular country again. Egypt is certainly still Muslim, but you can go there and live freely. You're not, you know, you don't have the overlording of the Muslim Brotherhood that killed Anwar Sadat back in the day. That's who they killed, right?
24: Yes.
11: So does the same thing have to happen? And then can you restore relations with Iran, with Israel, I mean?
24: Yeah, it can. And again, that's the rise and fall of nations. You know, our own country, we've got fractures right here of fanatics that want to destroy our constitution,
11: yes.
24: et cetera, et cetera, et cetera. So when people, oh, it never happened here. It can happen in any civilized, objective reality nation. They can go mad. So we've seen this happen in history
11: yes.
24: before. So it's a never-ending battle. You can't put it on cruise control. The price of freedom is eternal vigilance. So right now, just to do a sidebar, we got people that want free stuff. That's one option, or freedom. You can't have both. It's
11: exactly
24: either freedom
11: right.
24: or free stuff. I choose freedom. I think most objective Americans choose freedom. But yeah, at one time, Iran was a very sophisticated country. Now, they had a dictator, the Shah.
11: Right.
24: Every country in the Middle East has a dictator. Some are just more benign than others.
11: Right.
24: But the propaganda 50 years ago is that we're going to have democracy, and they have all sorts of democratic groups joined with the radical Islamic extremists to put them in power, and then the radical Islamic extremists kill them all.
11: Yes. They went, I can't believe it. I was
24: power.
11: On your side. Why are you killing us?
24: Exactly.
11: And again, through history, this has happened over and over again. It's Lieutenant Colonel Jeffrey Atticott. Let's finish with this. How does it end? How do you see it ending? I mean, I want us to be completely victorious. I want us to walk out of there waving the American flag and the Persian flag, whatever that is, not the current Iranian flag, saying, okay, you got your country back. How does that happen?
24: Well, the two goals that the president has said he wants to achieve is, one, no nuclear weapons. And I think this is going to take them, even if we didn't do anything further, it's going to take them 40, 50 years of no oversight at all to try to get back on track. They can talk all the trash they want, but we have devastated their nuclear ambitions. And the good news is they finally come up on the combo and said, yes, we do want nuclear weapons. Before, they were saying, oh, no, we don't want nuclear weapons, just for peaceful purposes. So they're
11: right.
24: finally at least showing us their true colors. So that's done. And the second, of course, is to stop the terrorists, and they're funding terrorist organizations here and there. But when does it stop? In the big picture, never. It never stops.
11: Yeah.
24: There's always another war. There's always another conflict. When will things settle down a little bit? I think, you know, hopefully when the regime is out, we'll have a new regime. But yeah, this stuff never stops. It's like changing the oil in your car.
11: Right.
24: You know, good luck. Just do it once and see how it works out for you.
11: I just want us to be able to say we beat their ass. I don't want us to say MOU or treaty or armistice. I want us to say we won. We beat your ass. We came, we saw, we kicked your ass. And that's what I want us to do. It seems as though President Trump wants that. I just want it to be clear what that looks like. Does that make sense?
24: Yeah, it does. I think regime change would be, we gave you a whipping and we have a new regime in place. Right. That would be the ideal situation. And I think that's what the president is working towards. And he's chosen not to go the kinetic route, because many times when you do the kinetic route, there's an opposite effect. Remember, we were fighting the Nazis. We bombed the living daylights out of Dresden, killed tens of thousands of civilians. And what was the result? The civilian population became even more resistant than before.
11: Right.
24: So that's a phenomenon you'll see when you start attacking and devastating a country. The population, in many cases, will get a backbone and oppose the outsiders even more, because that's the propaganda, the wag the tail, the dog stuff.
11: Right.
24: So the president wants to see that their collapse is caused by their decisions, not by our weapons, but by your decisions not to cooperate and become a civilized nation.
11: The book is Understanding Terrorism, now available on Amazon. It's Lieutenant Colonel Jeffrey Atticott. Jeff, always appreciate the knowledge. Thanks.
24: Yes, sir. My pleasure. Thanks for having me.
11: All right, brother. We'll talk very soon. Back after this in the Joe Pags Show. Stay here.

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4: The major averages finishing mixed on Iran tensions, the U.S. threatening to deal a major economic blow to the country with fresh sanctions against the regime and its trading partners. Oil prices fell amid new U.S. sanctions on Iran, with West Texas Intermediate crude settling around $85 a barrel. Tech stocks leading the declines and dragging the tech-heavy NASDAQ lower on worries that the frenzy around AI technology is sending prices too high and that the huge demand for AI chips won't be sustainable if they don't produce enough profits. Chip giant NVIDIA has been a tremendous winner of the AI boom, and its earnings report will be released after the bell on Wednesday. Its results could dictate the next move for AI-related stocks. Its shares fell 3%. The Dow up 140 points, the NASDAQ lower by 200, S&P 500 down 22. That's your Fox Business Report. I'm Hillary Barsky, invested in you.
5: 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Crypto? 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
10: Always good to have the Lieutenant Colonel on. We appreciate him stopping by. Make sure you go check out his new book and also check out the Warrior Defense Project. Always good stuff. Got to get out of here for now. This just in, the WNBA has ruled that Enes Kanter Freedom and Royce White are ineligible for the draft. Yeah, they said they wanted to join the draft. They said that they identify as women. They didn't give a reason why they can't. That is Sam. That is Polo. I'm Joe. See you tomorrow. Bye.
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7: Here's your Wild Horse Resort and Casino weather update. Tonight you'll see patchy smoke with mostly clear skies, while winds average around 5 to 7 miles an hour and temperatures settle into the low 60s. Tomorrow you'll see continued patchy smoke with winds averaging around 5 miles an hour while temperatures reach highs in the upper 90s. There's an air quality alert in effect through Wednesday. As smoke becomes more dense, it can aggravate heart and lung diseases, so please take precautions as you may need. Download the Elkhorn mobile app at elkhornmediagroup.com.
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14: A win for the Trump administration. I'm Lisa Lacerra, Fox News. The president's effort to restrict mail-in voting is back on again, at least for now.
15: The U.S. Supreme Court is letting an executive order on mail-in voting move forward without deciding at this point whether any implementation of the order would be legal. Instead, the court rules that an injunction should be lifted while the government appeals procedural rulings over states lacking standing to challenge the Trump order. More than 20 Democrat-led states and D.C. have argued the executive order infringes on their constitutional right to administer elections. However, there's more than one ongoing court fight, and the Supreme Court's ruling appears to leave the door open for more challenges, with time running out for any changes in

0: Oils near Reno has destroyed more than 30 homes. It's about 27% contained.
1: We do know that the fire was human caused. We do not know if it was intentional or unintentional. And so the investigators are still working through that right now. More than likely, this fire will be classified as undetermined.
0: Truckee Meadows Fire Chief Richard Edwards, about 63,000 people have been forced from their homes. Fire crews say hot, dry conditions have made the fire difficult to fight. 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
6: I'm Dan Tessman, and here's what's happening from ElkhornMediaGroup.com. Both the Hagen and Paradise fires grew yesterday. The Paradise in the Mill Creek watershed grew by just under 260 acres. Southern Area Incident Command Team 3 says the growth poses no threat to the public, natural resources, and infrastructure. The Hagen fire increased by over 290 acres, which also caused no threat. Today, crews are performing mop-up and strategic firing operations on both fires. Fire activity is predicted to be moderate today. All evacuation orders were lifted Saturday evening as crews contained a fast-moving 5,000-acre wildfire near Casey and Ayer Roads in Walla Walla County. High winds and dry conditions fueled the rapid spread, requiring assistance from numerous regional fire districts, a Tri-City strike team, aerial crews, and local farmers. The cause remains under investigation. The Pendleton School District office has a new look. Superintendent Michelle Jensen says she wants the district to be more centered on schools and students instead of administrative duties.
7: Rather than keeping our school improvement dollars in a separate bucket, we have blended the funds together to be able to expand our support for teaching and learning.
6: As a result, the district has added coordinators for elementary and secondary teaching and learning, as well as a coordinator of student services. For the third time, the Hermiston City Council will consider forming a local improvement district for East Jenny Avenue. The council meets tonight at 7. Also on the agenda is a request to annex less than an acre of land on South First Street. At the end of the meeting, the council will meet in an executive session to evaluate the performance of city manager Byron Smith. They are expected to reconvene to consider changes to the city's contract with Smith. For more, including all of today's top stories, plus get breaking news updates, follow My Columbia Basin on Facebook.
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12: And I'm going to say it, it's going to make people mad, but it's true. I'm not going to avoid telling the truth to make people easier in their apathy. And I think, honestly, any other programmer, if they were smart, would be talking about it as well. Because there's a monumental shift that's taking place.
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0: see the green flag raised by President Trump. We have green. We are racing in the Freedom 250.
1: I understand you're a race fan. So what has it been like taking a lap and meeting the drivers?
2: It was exciting, of course. Yes, when I was growing up, my father introduced me to the races and to the race cars. And he owned some incredible cars from Maserati and Cougar and Mustang, Mercedes. So he introduced me to design of cars and the mechanics and also the speed, and I loved it every minute of it.

0: The 250. It was a 250 Grand Prix. Just awesome. Just fantastic. Welcome to the program. Way to start the Monday off. Dana Lash with you. And we're going to get you set up for the week. So, welcome. That was, I don't know if you guys watched that over the weekend. Like I said, I try to not watch any TV because I will get to the point when I got to have a break. I got to have one or I will not be able to join you through the week. So I just don't watch any of it. I turn it completely off. I don't watch a single bit of it unless it's horror film or something because kill me now if my weekend, I seriously, not a joke, just kill me now. I cannot deal with it, weekend and the week. But this was nice. I like that it's not some, I mean, I don't know, like he always, he's had this guy sing before at various things. Yeah. So welcome to the program, Dana Lash with you. We're at the top of this first hour. Coming up later, we've got Stephen Yates. We're also going to revisit an evergreen gun case because nothing's changed with that. And I don't know, it's horrible. The whole situation with Dexter Taylor, we'll dive into all of that. We're also going to get you set up with the economic D-Day, as it's called, which is what Scott Bessent is. That's how they're describing the, well, the best way I can put it is package of sanctions as it pertains to Iran. And there, I believe that they're having a press conference about this here in a little bit, but it's economic D-Day from Bessent. And we'll see what's up. Let's see what's up with economic D-Day. But welcome to the radio program. The latest with Iran is that we have total control over absolutely everything. We have control over everything. They're trying to act like they have control over something. But according to our ships, I almost said ships on the ground. That doesn't make any sense. Ships in the sea. That is not the case. And so Iran, really, I think with just a little bit more of a push, and I know that that's what everybody's going for, just with a little bit more of a push, we'll have maybe, it's like warfare without firing a single shot. So we're going to dive into that. Also, WNBA, did you guys see what happened over the weekend? You saw Cantor Freedom. Cantor Freedom. Inez Kanter, who went to Chicago where Fever were playing, and he was there wearing a basic scientific t-shirt. A basic scientific t-shirt that said a female or a woman is an adult human female. And he was kind of courtside, not totally. I mean, he was courtside technically, right? He was right there enough to where Natasha Cloud saw him. And Natasha Cloud is the player that got all up, tried to get all up in his face. She needs to be playing the game and not paying attention. If you're paying attention to the people in the stands, you're not playing well enough. You're not playing hard enough. And so he ended up, I think there's video of this. Let's watch the video if you're watching the simulcast, the video of this. Oh, we can't because we'll get fined. Yeah. Oh, we can't show the bitches in the league because we'll get fined. Yeah, we can't. We'll get in trouble because it's a copyright thing. We can't show you. So
1: is
0: you can just imagine.
1: Is 14 something we can play? Can we do that? Yeah. All right. I hope we don't get dinged here. Let's do this.
0: I mean, instead of watching the video, there we go. Let's play this. Yeah. Here he is getting escorted out. That's walking him out. What I want to know. Who is that person walking around? No clue. But he got in trouble. They're walking him out. For what? Because he wore a t-shirt that Natasha Cloud lost her mind over. Natasha Cloud lost her mind over a t-shirt. I don't even know who Natasha Cloud is until she acted like trash. And when she acted like trash, I guess, you know, I just, this is unwatchable. They are making this unwatchable trash. Who wants to sit here and watch a game when the players are trying to, you know what, if you're politicking, all Sophie Cunningham did was literally answer a question from an ESPN reporter. And then it went crazy from there. It went nuts from there. So she answered this question from an ESPN reporter. And then it blew up. And everyone now is trying to claim she's MAGA or she's this or she's that. Oh my gosh, she's singing a country song at a bar after a game. Everybody freak out. It's like a Rorschach test, really. So Inez Kanter Freedom gets marched out because his shirt said, woman, noun, adult, female, human. And Natasha started, apparently after Sophie Cunningham shot a three-pointer, he put his hands up to celebrate, and Natasha Cloud started screaming at him and said, she's not going to sleep with you, etc. Natasha Cloud, who if she was a great player would be so locked in at the game, she wouldn't know what anybody was wearing. The fact that this broad is paying more attention to what people are wearing courtside than she is to the game is everything that's wrong with why these players don't get as much attention as Sophie Cunningham and Caitlin Clark. That's ridiculous. And then to make an ass of herself like that on the court, why doesn't she, here's a question, let me ask you this, Steve, couldn't she get fined for acting like that on the court? Or get penalized?
2: I mean, if she's cussing out fans, she's going to get like popped for that because it's, you know, unsportsmanlike or womanlike.
0: Yeah. It's unsportswomanlike. Or, I mean, unsportspersonlike. And that's all it was. He was just wearing that shirt. And apparently she can't focus enough on her game that she couldn't play past it. I just think if you can't lock in and focus, how many times do we see, whether it's in soccer, whether it's in football, whether it's, for crying out loud, skiing, track and field, everybody else locks in and they just play regardless of what's happening on the side. But here, she immediately, like laser focused, got so mad. And by the way, when he stood up, because I don't have any other way to put it, his wingspan, dude. Right. When he stood up, his arms were the length of one of them broads on the court. So if anybody has any questions as to why men can't play in women's basketball, Inez Kanter Freedom just demonstrated it by wearing a t-shirt courtside. Here's maybe they should just kick all the women out of the WNBA. I'm about there. Yeah, well, you know, I mean, they wanted their female league. Just kick all the women out. Just kick them all out at this point. Because this is, how is this even a game? This is just Natasha Cloud being a bigot. Someone said she's just jealous because Cantor is the best female basketball player in history and she sucks compared to him, right? I mean, true story, he's way better than she is. This is also asinine. I just can't even believe. By the way, the chick who was screaming at Inez Kanter is the same player who went off about Charlie Kirk and said, quote, he lobbied to be shot in public. He literally called for public execution. So Natasha Cloud was championing the killing of Charlie Kirk. I'm just saying, if she got beaten down and her extensions ripped out on the court, I wouldn't shed a tear. That's all I'm saying. This is just ridiculous. This is not a league. Look at how these women compare to the men. The men's league, you don't see this drama off court like this, do you? I don't see this drama off court, do you? I don't see it. This is ridiculous. It's just embarrassing. And it's embarrassing because it's playing into every single stereotype about women. I mean, every single stereotype, it's playing into it. It's playing into every single one. It's just ridiculous. He lobbied to be shot in public. He literally called. She tweeted this at 5:19 p.m. on September 12th of 2025. So this is what the WNBA is. At this point, just kick all the men out. Just kick all the men out and or the women out and let the men play if that's what they feel so strongly about. So the other thing, too, is that it is Economic D-Day. That's what is being unveiled today. We're going to look at some of what this could potentially be. Iran's currency also dropped to a record low. This is reported this morning. Were we even measuring it? Was it even something to measure? Honestly. So the tactic being implemented by Scott Bessent, we're apparently going after everything. And it's also interesting because it's testing this whole move, and we'll talk to Stephen Yates about this. This is also testing China. Because imagine if we're exerting economic pressure on Tehran, I don't really think, I mean, what is China going to do? China can't do anything without exposing themselves further. We're going to discuss all of this and more. Plus, also on deck, Huey Long and the continued discussion on post-liberalism, which is going to be the subject as we get after, like when we get around midterms, and particularly after midterms, that's going to be the subject. So we're going to get into that and so much more, because that's one of the things that the VP had invoked over the weekend. Was talking about Huey Long, and I just feel like, oh, I remember learning about Huey Long in college. Let's revisit this. 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It's the best mattress. I have a Ghostbed. I love my Ghostbed. And with Ghostbed, you're just getting the best materials out of the gate. 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Here's the other thing with Ghostbed. So it's like 106 degrees today in Texas. It was 111. 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
10: And now, all of the news you would probably miss. 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
0: This is funny. You never, for all the discussion about the churches that are in Gaza, you didn't hear about this from Podcastistan. A Catholic church was vandalized in Jaffa. Actually, I've walked past this church. I have photos of this church. Jaffa is a historic city that's right next to Tel Aviv. And it was St. Anthony of Padua in Jaffa. And apparently several statues were smashed. Crosses were broken. Do you know who did it? A Muslim man. A Muslim man in his late 20s is the individual who did it. That's probably why you didn't hear anything about it in the news. A judge denied Carmelo Anthony's appeal for a new trial in the killing of Austin Metcalf. The new trial they were requesting for the murder of Metcalf after his new defense team, they demanded it in the wake of his conviction earlier this summer. But Judge Michael Chitty rendered his decision Saturday after testimony went far into the evening on Friday. So they said, no, not going to happen. Which, I mean, why would there be one at this point? I mean, I get it that they want to try to prevent him from... But you should have thought about that. I mean, honestly, I mean, we could go back to the start of this whole saga. Paramount hits back. So lefty actor Mark Ruffalo went on this insane rant against the Warner Brothers merger, and Paramount hit back at him. And it was pretty crazy. It's this $110 billion merger, and they're saying he was accusing them of crushing workers, et cetera, et cetera. And he went into a whole bunch of stuff. He started talking about apartheid and genocide. This is the guy who wore this red hand, the red-handed button. You remember the bloody-handed button that him and Billie Eilish wore? And one of the reasons that they wore it, if you remember, that's, I can't believe that he wore that on the red carpet, but he did. This goes back to, it was the Artists for Ceasefire. That was the group, right? This is when you had a group of Palestinians in Ramallah. They captured two IDF reservists, and they murdered them in an office building, held up their bloodied hands to the cheering crowd. That's where the red hand comes from. Mark Ruffalo is like, I'm not an anti-Semite, but you literally wore on the red carpet multiple occasions a red hand button, so stop it. We got a lot more on the way. 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
13: Fox News, I'm Tom Rigotti. Thousands of people have been forced to evacuate their homes in Nevada after a fire broke out over the weekend, injuring at least 7 people and destroying over 20 homes. Truckee Meadows Fire Chief Richard Edwards.
14: The fire is a little over 15,000 acres right now, but I am happy to announce that right now the fire is at 27% containment.
13: Officials did confirm the fire was human caused, but don't know if it was intentional. President Trump's effort to restrict mail-in voting is back on again for now.
15: The U.S. Supreme Court is letting an executive order on mail-in voting move forward without deciding at this point whether any implementation of the order would be legal. Instead, the court rules that an injunction should be lifted while the government appeals procedural rulings over states lacking standing to challenge the Trump order.
13: That's Fox's Lisa Brady. 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
16: Here's your Wild Horse Resort and Casino weather update. Tonight you'll see patchy smoke with mostly clear skies, while winds average around 5 to 7 miles an hour and temperatures settle into the low 60s. Tomorrow you'll see continued patchy smoke with winds averaging around 5 miles an hour while temperatures reach highs in the upper 90s. There's an air quality alert in effect through Wednesday. As smoke becomes more dense, it can aggravate heart and lung diseases, so please take precautions as you may need. 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
0: Welcome back to the program. Dana Lash with you. I hope you all had a wonderful weekend. We, ladies and gentlemen, are getting ready to set you up with everything that you need to know about today. And you'll have to pardon me if you're watching the simulcast. I can't put my left earbud in because we're dealing with, it's 11,000 degrees and I'm a little bit, because we got kind of storms without the rain. So it's been, so my left ear is being a little weird. So anyway, we're just going to let it out because I know someone's going to be like, your monitor fell out. Now this is what's up. So over the weekend, and like I said, over the weekend, I think you should too. Try to unplug over the weekend. It's incredibly important. And then you have all this energy to tackle everything, you know, going into your work week. Although I do follow so I'm not completely behind coming up on a Monday. And when I started in this industry in my 20s, so it's incredibly important to make sure that you take a little bit of a break. I caught this speech on Huey Long over the weekend, and it was from the vice president. I don't know if you guys are familiar with the whole, with what Vance was up speaking about workers. He was in his hometown area. This was going into parts of what he has been discussing over the weeks with like post-liberal economic theory and his belief in that it's really the government's responsibility to fix manufacturing and to fix community and to fix all of these things. And this was part of it. And of course, obviously, post-liberal differs from classical liberal, which is what you would now call the modern American constitutional conservative, not a Republican, mind you, but a constitutional conservative, which is way different and far more to the right than a Republican. And post-liberal is more along the lines, maybe a little bit on the left side of the Republican sphere, where you have post-liberals and classical liberals that agree with this, that agree on the same principles of culture, marriage, family, things like that. But what they differ is that classical liberals don't believe that the government should have a hand in guiding that, because they think a government that can foster virtue is a government that can crush freedom. Whereas post-liberals believe that the government is necessary to shape society and public opinion, not just, they shouldn't just be a neutral observer in economic and cultural affairs of the state. They should be an active participant. And that's where we differ. And I argue that post-liberals are really just moderate Democrats. I really do believe that they are. I've been saying this since the early aughts when I was criticizing things like No Child Left Behind and TARP and all of these other things, all problems caused by big government. If you have problems that are caused by big government, you don't create more government to fix the problems that more government was created and then to deal with and then made it worse or created more. It just doesn't make any sense. So I go back to what the vice president, and I think we have this audio, the vice president speaking over the weekend, and he was talking about Huey Long. And that kind of stuck out to me just a little bit because I thought, wait a minute, Huey Long? This is cut three. Listen.
1: The great Southern populist, probably most of you in the room don't know who I'm talking about, but he's an interesting guy, kind of a crazy guy. His name was Huey Long, and he once said, every man a king was the goal of his political program. But no man is a king if their castle is under siege by criminals. No man is a king if they can't take their family out to dinner without being mugged or having their car
0: jacked. So the difference in what he was talking about here is he thinks that he was setting this up to basically say this is, you know, also kind of a government, what the one of the things the government should be doing is being involved in making every man a king. Now, a quick thing on Huey Long. I have no idea why he is now being cast as some sort of model for the right. And I had people trying to argue with me, actually a friend of mine over the weekend, saying, well, you know, he criticized FDR. He criticized FDR, Huey Long criticized FDR, because FDR wasn't leftist enough for Huey Long. He didn't think the New Deal went far enough. I think the New Deal is one of the greatest, most abysmal policies next to Obamacare, etc. He literally argued, Huey Long literally argued that the New Deal was far too conservative and austere, that this was something that was just, it was too austere. It didn't do enough. I mean, this was a guy, he wanted, instead of saying the New Deal, Huey Long promoted the whole quote unquote share our wealth. That was like what he, that was his version of FDR's New Deal. And Long didn't think that Roosevelt was allowing enough government intervention as it relates to regulating and, for the lack of a better way to say it, minding business in America. So absolutely disastrous. He literally believed, Huey Long literally believed what Elizabeth Warren and Bernie Sanders believed. By the way, these are also two people that Vance has praised, which I don't know why. I don't have a dog in the fight of 2028, much to the chagrin of people who would love to use that to invalidate my legitimate observations here. So it's not my issue. Candidates need to speak articulately and they need to stop stunting with stupid nonsense like this. This is ridiculous. This is a guy who literally called for capping your salary, or not even salary, your personal worth, your net worth at $3 million. He believed what Obama believed. That sometimes you made just enough, you made too much money. You've made just enough money. Remember when Obama said that towards the end of his term? This is also something that Bernie Sanders has said. At some point, you've made enough money. They really literally believed in capping your entire wealth at like $3 million, I think it was. And anything that was over $3 million, Huey Long believed in confiscating that. He actually believed in income confiscation. You think the IRS is bad? This guy believed that any wealth, and there was no nuance. He's not talking about just stocks, or he's talking about everything you're worth. Realized in that it should be seized. If you are valued and your future value is over $3 million, it should be seized. That's insane. Why are we holding this guy up as some sort of, oh, because he used the tactic of populism? And again, I will remind you, populism is not a set of beliefs. Populism is a tactic, which is why the left can be populist and the right can be populist. It is a tactic, and too much of it, just like anything, ends up being negative. This was a guy who He believed in all of the free stuff that Bernie Sanders and Elizabeth Warren believe in. He believed in free health care for everyone, free education at all levels, free everything. He believed in redistributing the wealth. That was his whole radical share the wealth program. So why are we promoting someone who was to the left of FDR, someone who I would even argue was more leftist than Elizabeth Warren? I can't even believe I'm saying this. Someone who was basically the original Bernie Sanders. He was a socialist. Absolutely. He was so far left. Huey Long, again, was to the left of FDR. So why in the world are we celebrating this guy like some sort of admirable American icon? Because he had a big, boisterous personality? Seriously? He was born into money. He grew up in money. He was a Nepo baby. Huey Long was a Nepo baby. It's like Mam Donnie immediately going from money to public sector. That's Huey Long. Why are we celebrating this? And why is it being celebrated in Ohio, for crying out loud? It's just the weirdest thing. I mean, I think that there are probably other examples of populists that could be used without having to drag this one up from the muck. No, I am absolutely not a fan of Huey Long at all. Because as a constitutional conservative, that is completely antithetical to everything I stand for. I'm working on this huge piece that is getting into the post-liberal and classical liberal fight that we're having. Because that's what this is. Maybe you don't necessarily realize it, but that's what this is. This is post-liberalism is the absolute opposite of Tocqueville's classical liberalism, right? Post-liberals reject radical individual autonomy. They believe that too much individualism erodes, what's that magical phrase that we've been hearing a lot about? The common good. They think that too much individualism and a neutral government erodes the common good. Why would you have a neutral government when the state power state power can force so much virtue? That's a great thing, right? The state can force virtue because that's never been proposed before. So Tocqueville, Washington, and others believe in classical liberalism, that if you have a state that can force virtue, or even, let's just say, cultivate virtue, that's a state that can crush liberty. This is one of the classic things that we really railed against in the Tea Party days. Post-liberalism favors the buzzy phrases that we talked about Friday, like ownership society and compassionate conservatism, which has all been refined to, quote, the common good. That's the new parlance of our current era. It's the sugar on the pill of central planning. So I look at this. I was just amazed to see this. To see this guy being celebrated in the way that he was by the Vice President of the United States. I mean, he was literally nicknamed the Karl Marx of hillbillies, guys. Although he was never a hillbilly, that was appropriated because he grew up on a sprawling estate in Louisiana. Hardly a hillbilly. He pursued such big government agendas. He wanted to tax the rich, redistribute all their income, and he also believed in the guarantee of a minimum income. That is Huey Long. This is not up for debate. This is who he was. He's on the record as this. I mean, good night. Why are we celebrating this? The Karl Marx of hillbillies. It just doesn't make any sense. And further, this guy, he was the nickname Kingfish, as you know. It's a great nickname, but still, this is a guy, again, he also guaranteed homes, minimum income, free college, lifelong pensions, and he was a huge, huge believer in centralized power at the federal level. You tell me if you think that sounds like a Republican. You tell me if you think those policies lead to results that are America first. because they don't. In fact, they have disastrous consequences, and we've seen it already. FDR was a disaster. Imagine more to the left of FDR. So this idea that this is like a guy who should be praised is just mind-blowing to me. And I'm very concerned about this, admittedly, as we go into midterms and as we go into 2028. Because, and I had this kind of bust up over the weekend with a couple of folks. This is literally everything the Tea Party opposed. Hook, line, and sinker. The whole, every bit of it. Chapter and verse. Every bit the Tea Party opposed. Central planning, the consolidation of things at the federal level, the expansion of the entitlement state, the expansion of government powers, trying to expand the enumerated powers, everything that the Tea Party opposed. Now it's being repackaged and resold as quote-unquote post-liberalism. Post-liberals are aghast at being accurately defined as this. But the real point of it is they do not think that the government should be a neutral presence. They think it should be an active participant. And they believe in all of these things. We've got a lot more on the way as we roll. Our partners that help bring you the program. 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
27: Like sands through the hourglass, so are the days of the United States.
28: Because, of course, in this dystopian social media era, everything is a conspiracy. Nothing is real. Bad things don't happen. Every real story is just fed slop. The real story is some convoluted, nefarious plot by the Jews.
29: What? That's so crazy.
28: Whatever the opposite of Occam's razor is, that's TikTok. We have lost our damn minds. I really think that COVID fried people's brains and that they've simply never recovered. We were gaslit to hell, of course. Tony Fauci, Dr. Tony Fauci, funded the development of the virus. He lied about the lab leak.
30: So it came from a wet market in the same place where there's this huge lab that does all the kind of development of exactly what this thing is. That's some coincidence.
28: They lied about the threat to kids. They locked everyone down.
31: I wear a mask to school. I wear a mask to school.
28: It was like some horrendous globalized Stanford prison experiment. Our institutions completely eviscerated their own reputation and dignity. Gavin Newsom locked us down and then had a fancy dinner with friends at the French Laundry. The science told us that if you went paddleboarding alone in the middle of the ocean, you needed to be arrested for killing grandma.
0: Yeah. We all remember this. I was telling the guys on break that I really think that Spencer Pratt and this, as we approach this whole post-Trump era in the Republican Party, that he may have the best formula organically of that candidate to transition from Trump's personality to something different. Because Pratt's just being Pratt. That's how he's always been. And he's right about all of this. By the way, you know who Fauci reminded me of? And we'll come back to what Pratt was saying. But Fauci, do you guys remember the movie The Burbs? Of course. Do you all? If you've never seen this movie, it is your homework this week. I demand everyone see it. It has Tom Hanks, Carrie Fisher, Bruce Dern, who is the best character and is hysterical in this film. It is hysterical and it's kind of like a whodunit sort of. But there's a doctor, it's the crazy neighbors, the Klopex, next door to Tom Hanks and his family. And it's the brother, Dr. Werner Klopek. That is who Dr. Fauci reminds me of. I kid you not. I'm so right about this. We have our second hour coming up. We've got the latest with Iran's D-Day and so much more. Stick with us.
8: Here's your Wild Horse Resort and Casino weather update. Tonight you'll see patchy smoke with mostly clear skies, while winds average around 5 to 7 miles an hour and temperatures settle into the low 60s. Tomorrow you'll see continued patchy smoke with winds averaging around 5 miles an hour while temperatures reach highs in the upper 90s. There's an air quality alert in effect through Wednesday. 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Dave, if someone has an old car sitting in the driveway, why should they call you instead of trying to sell it themselves?
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11: A new warning to Iran's trading partners. I'm Lisa Lacerra, Fox News. The Trump administration telling them the clock is ticking to cut economic ties with Tehran.
12: Describing an economic D-Day, Treasury Secretary Scott Bessent says new U.S. sanctions will block all foreign revenue streams to Iran.
13: Our objective is to sever every economic lifeline that sustains this tyrannical regime until Tehran stands alone.
12: Bessent says President Trump and Treasury officials are calling counterparts to deliver timelines for countries to cut ties with Iran or face stiff secondary sanctions.
13: If they do not take action, we will do so unilaterally through Treasury authorities.
12: China, Turkey, and the United Arab Emirates are among Iran's largest trading partners.
11: Fox's Jared Halpern at the White House. As the trade war between the U.S. and Canada heats up, the Associated Press reports Canada will announce retaliatory tariffs against the U.S. tomorrow. The State Department preparing to revoke the business and tourism visas of up to 200,000 foreigners who have applied for or are currently seeking asylum status in the U.S. A State Department spokesman says the department's working with the Department of Homeland Security to identify and revoke the non-immigrant visas of foreigners who came to the U.S. claiming to be short-term visitors, but then filed for asylum. On day 19 of the trial of the

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3: The family of a flight attendant who died during a layover in Hawaii is questioning the circumstances surrounding her death.
4: 50-year-old Jenny Lupton, an Oklahoma mom and flight attendant for Southwest Airlines, was found dead last Thursday outside the Hilton Hawaiian Village Resort on Waikiki Beach, with the medical examiner's office saying it appears she fell from her 24th floor balcony during a layover. Lupton's family saying they weren't contacted until 24 hours after the body was found, that they've received little information from investigators. They contend it was either some sort of freak accident or that someone harmed her. For now, Honolulu police are calling it an unintended death investigation. Jeff Manasso, Fox News.
3: The owner of an NFL team arrested over the weekend.
5: San Francisco 49ers owner Jed York has pleaded no contest to a pair of misdemeanor charges after being arrested in Ohio over the weekend. He was initially charged with engaging in prostitution, but prosecutors later amended it to disorderly conduct. Court records show that York was arrested Sunday morning at a mobile home community in East Palestine, Ohio. He was sentenced to one day in jail and fined $1,150. In a statement, the NFL says it is aware of the arrest and will review it under the personal conduct policy. Meanwhile, the 49ers saying in a statement, quote, "As this is a legal matter, which has been resolved, we will not be providing any further comment at this time." Tony Genualdo, Fox News.
3: California Attorney General Rob Bonta has canceled a meeting with Paramount Skydance representatives that was to take place today to begin settlement talks over the state's lawsuit seeking to block Paramount's proposed $110 billion acquisition of Warner Brothers Discovery. Bonta has accused Paramount of leaking details of a meeting held on Friday and acting in bad faith, a claim that Paramount has denied. I'm Lisa Lacerra. This is Fox News.
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0: President Trump allowing 300 metric tons of beef into the country. We're going to talk to a cattle association a little bit later on to talk about that. But this first half of the hour, every Monday, we check in with Scott McFarland, independent newsman, former CBS newsman, now independent newsman. Scott McFarland, welcome back to America at Night.
1: McGraw, good evening.
0: So late today, the Supreme Court threw out a ruling which I've read three or four times, and I still don't quite exactly understand what they actually ruled or did.

0: Ruan, can you help explain this to us?
1: I didn't understand the first three times either, so we had to give it a few more reads. They have allowed the Trump administration to keep arguing over this executive order, which would very much potentially limit mail-in voting, but it does not allow Trump's executive order to limit mail-in voting to move forward. It just allows more consideration, more argument, and more time. There are two different court-ordered injunctions to halt Trump's scheme, his plan for limiting mail-in voting. One of those two was just liberated by the Supreme Court, but the other one remains in place. This executive order requiring some type of name matching with the Postal Service for the mailing of mail-in votes is not yet effective. It has to go through a second gauntlet first, too, and there's no indication that's going to happen anytime soon.
0: Yeah, and with elections just right around the corner, mail-in balloting starting in just a couple of weeks, there's not much change to anything as of now, right?
1: No change to the current state of affairs. The attempt by Trump to limit mail-in voting remains just a theory, just a proposal. It's not yet reality. I guess the Supreme Court brought people a step closer to it, but there's other big steps still to come. And the lawyers who've been challenging Trump on this will continue fighting, and they believe that they still have as good a chance as they did yesterday of stopping this whole thing from happening. They're not screaming, they're not doing Chicken Little on this, the ones who have a dog in this fight. So I think those of us who are acclimating ourselves to this issue have no reason to think the situation has changed since yesterday.
0: Yeah, it is a very convoluted issue. But overall, mail-in balloting, I think President Trump needs to be careful because he might get what he wishes. And that is, there are a lot of Republican strongholds that use mail-in ballots. And I know some districts in Nebraska, you know, the far-flung counties in Nebraska, they use exclusively mail-in ballots. And so you might be cutting off your nose. You might be, yeah, great, you're going to curtail mail-in voting, but you might hurt your own voters from voting for you.
1: An enormous amount of mail-in voting in Florida. I think it's exclusively mail-in voting in Oregon. You mentioned Nebraska. Great examples. It's, I think, a fool's errand to know exactly how this would play out if there were some unexpected limitations to mail-in voting. But even the most cynical people and the most suspicious of Trump's motives here, I think, recognize it's very unlikely this executive order takes effect in time for November. If for no other reason, you nailed it, McGraw. The early voting in some states, I swear, is 25 days away. We are in this thing. Summer is always the fastest of the seasons, and it went speeding by again this year. We're almost to the start of early voting in some states. That's mid-September. It's really late to be changing the rules of the game.
0: Yeah, let's talk about voting. South Carolina has the cleanup primary tomorrow. Darlene Graham, Lindsey Graham's daughter, has to now win outright. President Trump is doing everything he can to pull out all the stops. What are we hearing from South Carolina?
1: Feels a lot like a proxy war over Trump's political muscle. Just how much does he have left as a lame duck president, including inside his own party? He has unequivocally endorsed Darlene Graham, the placeholder senator who has taken over the seat of her late brother temporarily. He's endorsed her over the Republican Congressman Ralph Norman, arch conservative, Freedom Caucus member, big budget fiscal hawk. Now, Darlene Graham stepped in it a few days ago, had a tough, bad moment at a debate. She locked up on a question about Taiwan and basically said she doesn't know much about national security. Not a good answer in any context, in any debate. Ralph Norman has not bludgeoned her with that. And he lives the part, he looks the part, he is the part of Southern gentleman. He is a refined South Carolinian, kind of from the old school. But other critics of Darlene Graham have said she's just not ready for this job. Voters have a chance tomorrow to see if her message on I care about affordability and simply championing what the president wants is sufficient, or if they're going to go with the known commodity in Ralph Norman. I don't know which way it's going to go, but to me, the storyline that's going to emanate from this is, does Trump still have his swagger? Can he still push any Republican past the finish line? South Carolina voters are going to decide tomorrow. And these runoff primary special elections, I call them the friends and family elections because that's who tends to vote in special election runoff primaries. The turnout's going to be abysmal if history is any precedent. But it makes it harder to forecast. So we don't know which way this is going to go.
0: Yeah, that's a good point. You know, not didn't get a lot of attention, but the Democrats, seems like South Carolina is a very important state. The Democrats shuffled their primary season to put South Carolina up in front. I heard one of the political analysts say they did that to sort of neuter the Democratic Socialists, which don't have a lot of love from the South Carolina voters.
1: A lot of ways you can argue it, but yes, this is a big move, like a seismic move in the world of politics for the Democrats to say our first presidential primary is going to be in South Carolina, which will focus all of the contenders' attention on cozying up to South Carolina. There's an awful lot for that state and that state's Democratic Party, especially a Democratic Party that is under the gun because they just got racially gerrymandered. They nearly got racially gerrymandered by the Supreme Court. So what does this mean? This is obviously some type of gesture towards South Carolina perhaps being a better indicator of what's to come next for the party. They liked, I guess, what they got out of South Carolina in previous years when they were a moderating force away from Bernie Sanders in 2020. Remember Bernie Sanders was going to run away with this thing in 2020? Yeah. And Joe Biden showed up in South Carolina and he won going away and the nomination was basically his after. They seem to be a moderating force. Enormous African-American turnout there. Enormous constituencies of moderate Democrats in some of these Charleston, Columbia suburbs and in the cities. It's a big move. I think in 2028, you're going to see these would-be contenders gravitate towards South Carolina. And I know that because Pete Buttigieg is already there talking to voters.
0: He's already got a, he already has an Airbnb hooked up through 2028. Yeah, no question about it. He is going to be spending a lot of time there. But that was an interesting move. Didn't get a lot of attention, but the Democrats wanting to sort of neuter that Democratic Socialist theme and sort of go to South Carolina and have a more traditional Democratic primary early to see if that can boost a candidate. I thought that was a pretty interesting move. All right, moving on. Let's talk sanctions on Iran. Again, the Trump administration talks big. Scott Bessent tonight came out and sort of, again, was much more restrained in his comments when it came to sanctions with Iran.
1: It felt like a rebranding to me, McGraw. You may recall we talked last week about Trump saying he was going to go more, quote, low-key with Iran and shift from, you know, airstrikes to economic leverage. I'm not sure low-key was a message he wanted to tout far and wide, so now they have Scott Bessent coming out calling it economic D-Day. They went from one extreme to another extreme real fast. I'm not sure that's the best branding for this either, but they're going to make the argument that they have sanctions on Iranian transport systems, aviation rail systems, on some of their rare minerals, on some of their exports, that's going to be crippling to them and bring them back to the negotiating table. The Iranians see this play coming a mile away, and their economic advisor said publicly today that they can hold out for years with these sanctions, that they came ready for this possibility when the war started. So it's low-key, it's economic D-Day, choose your favorite phrase, but it's the same plan Trump rolled out a few days ago. They're going to try economic measures and stop dropping bombs on things.
0: Yeah, the sanctions have been, one way, shape, or form, have been severe over the last, I don't know, 15, 20, 30 years, whatever it is. That hasn't brought the leaders to their knees. It's hurt the people of Iran, sure, and the economy is in tatters, but the leadership and the mullahs, they don't really seem to care what type of sanctions. So it's, I guess, questionable how much this will actually work. It'll hurt the people of Iran for sure. But as for the leaders, I'm not so sure this is going to bring them to their knees.
1: This feels like a lot of pugilism, doesn't it? On both sides, you have Trump at his most, you know, embellished rhetorically. You have the Iranians who are not exactly shrinking violence. They're just going back and forth over who could talk tougher and seem meaner. This doesn't seem like the way to get towards peace, but maybe this is all the theater. And what happens behind the scenes is more important. We just don't have visibility on, if anything, is happening behind the scenes, and if so, what?
0: Yeah, we'll wait and see how this thing works out. And then finally, Scott McFarland, while you have you, I guess we're no longer friends with Canada, and inflation is coming with these new tariffs. What do you make of this now that we're angry with China or with Canada?
1: Take a listen to Susan Collins, the Maine Republican, borders Canada, and is up for re-election in a very tough re-election fight. She is says tonight she's concerned about how this is going to end up costing us more for our food, whether it's agricultural products, fruits, dairy items. These tariffs that Canada is going to impose upon the U.S. in a retaliatory fashion include on appliances, ag products, dairy products. That means more expensive food. And the other repercussions we've spoken about before, that we have a frayed relationship with our biggest ally in the Western Hemisphere. No small problem. I did a bit of reporting today on Scott McFarland Reports on Substack and YouTube about what school lunches are costing now that kids went back today in so many school districts. It's $4.50 in most school districts for the lunch now, which means if you got a few kids, you're paying $20 a day for the lunch. In some school divisions, like Miami-Dade, Florida, they can't give them out for free anymore to everybody the way they had been post-COVID because the food costs too much. Food costs are politically toxic right now. You got to get caught trying to lower these food costs. If you're not caught trying, you're going to get caught up in it in November. I'm wondering why Trump is wasting these precious days before the election talking about ballrooms and not about things like making lunch less expensive. It's a missed opportunity. Smart candidates out there up for election this year, they sure as hell are talking about it.
0: You make a great point, Scott. You know, this now fight we have with Canada, right? There's a lot of car parts that are going to be affected by it. Who does that affect? Michigan. You have a tough Senate race in Michigan. The ranchers are upset that we're going to talk about next half hour about the imports of bringing in cattle and beef. Who does that hurt? Iowa farmers, Texas farmers, Kansas farmers, Ohio farmers. Those are, you know, neck and neck Senate races. Who in the Trump administration is looking at this politically, because everything he's doing is going against his voters in these swing states?
1: Add Wisconsin to the list. We're in the most competitive U.S. House race held by a Republican. The Democrats have nominated, drum roll, please, a dairy farmer in Iowa, where three of the four Republican-held seats in the U.S. House could flip in Iowa, of all places. And I'll note this in closing. The Democratic candidate for governor talked about school lunch prices today and how he wants to do universal free lunch and make the federal taxpayers chip in to help Iowa out.
0: No, it's a real deal. He's clearly knows what he's doing. He's the president, but a lot of us are scratching our heads over the strategy of all this, and a lot of Republicans are scratching their heads too. Scott McFarland, Substack, YouTube, you see him everywhere, and he's with us every Monday. Scott, thanks for your insight. As always, have a good week. We'll talk to you next Monday.
1: You too, McGraw.
0: You got it. Scott McFarland with us every single Monday. Stay right there. We're going to talk to farming association about cattle prices and the imported beef that President Trump plans to import, the 300 metric tons of beef. A lot of ranchers, a lot of farmers, a lot of senators, Republican senators from cattle country, not happy with this. We will do a deep dive with that coming up here. And then next hour, oh my goodness, do you want a story? We found a story of one man's journey. He went on a Christian ministry into the rainforests of the Amazon. And what happened to him is, you are not going to believe this story. It's a story in which we tracked down and we invited him on. And the man's name is Daniel Everett. It is an unbelievable story. And we're going to talk to him coming up in hour number two. Stay right there. America at Night. Just getting started. Back in a moment.
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5: All right, don't forget the phone number is 1-844-2-McGraw, 1-844-262-4729. We've got text messages, we got phone calls. During the interviews, you can text, and I'll try and work those questions and or comments into the conversation. So that's the plan. News tonight, we talked about the big news as we were coming on the air. This Supreme Court has issued an emergency order allowing President Trump to move forward for now with his plans to restrict mail-in voting. I've read this thing three or four times. It is awfully convoluted, and it is very confusing. And apparently he wants to create some type of state-by-state list of U.S. citizens to help monitor voter rolls for non-citizens. And he wants to put a lot of this on the onus of the Postal Service. Now, my one question is, I'm not so sure the Postal Service is in a position to handle more volume. They're really not doing well these days. There's all sorts of troubles with the Postal Service. I don't know about you, but the post office is they need workers dramatically. My mail some days doesn't come, and if it does, it comes late, and sometimes it comes all janky and all, you know, ripped to shreds. And so it is, lots of people are complaining about the Postal Service. And then I live in a populated area. What about if you live in a rural area? Talk to them about their postal service, and there's all sorts of problems with the Postal Service. They are not happy. And that's why in some counties in Nebraska, they have some counties just the whole thing is mail-in ballots. So, you can't drive, 2 hours to go vote. Every single time you want to go vote for dog catcher in the primary, and then you got the local elections, and then you got the regional elections, and then you got the state primaries, and then the federal primaries, and I mean, it can be a disaster. So mail-in voting might sound like a good idea, or, you know, making it harder to mail-in ballot with the post office, but I'm not so sure they're the ones who are the ones who have the capacity, the bandwidth to handle this, but we'll wait and see how this all turns out. Very confusing ruling by the Supreme Court today. But in the end, nothing changes, I guess, for now. All right, stay right there. We'll talk to a cattle rancher. What are the cattle ranchers saying about President Trump wanting to import beef while trying to put tariffs on imports from Canada? We'll discuss in a moment. Stay right there.
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18: News. I'm Ted Lindner. The Trump administration set new sanctions against Iran and its economic partners, calling it an economic D-Day. Talks over reopening the Strait of Hormuz remain stalled. War Secretary Pete Hegseth:
19: if Iran is foolish enough to overplay their hand or
16: mess with the American military. We'll do what we need to do.
18: Iran says it'll respond harshly. In South Carolina, Republican Senate nominees Congressman Ralph Norman and Senator Darlene Graham inching closer to their runoff election Tuesday. Congressman Norman on Fox talking about what sets him apart from Darlene Graham.
19: I've got a solid record I'm running on. She's an unknown. And you really can't make the argument that just because she's kin to Lindsey, that she should all of a sudden inherit a six-year job, that there is no training on the job.
18: Following her brother, Senator Lindsey Graham's passing, Darlene stepped in to carry out the remainder of his term and has been endorsed by the president. America's listening to Fox News.
20: Here's your Wild Horse Resort and Casino weather update. Tonight you'll see patchy smoke with mostly clear skies, while winds average around 5 to 7 miles an hour and temperatures settle into the low 60s. Tomorrow you'll see continued patchy smoke with winds averaging around 5 miles an hour while temperatures reach highs in the upper 90s. There's an air quality alert in effect through Wednesday. 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
5: All right, on Friday, President Trump announced that he is going to sign an emergency 90-day tariff waiver on up to 300 metric tons of imported foreign beef aimed at driving down retail meat prices by 25%. And that scream you heard were not from liberals, but were from cattle ranchers up and down the dial, coast to coast, complaining that that's not what needs to be done. Dr. John Boyd is going to join us. He's a fourth-generation farmer. He's also the president and founder of an organization called National Black Farmers Association. John Boyd, welcome to America at Night. Thanks for joining us.
28: Thank you so much for having me. I really appreciate it.
5: Put into perspective, how much is 300 metric tons of imported beef? What would that do to prices? How long would that last? How long does 300 metric tons take to be used by the American public?
28: Well, that's a lot of beef, and the issue that we have with it is the president didn't make clear where the beef was coming from, and we're not too sure that it's going to lower any prices in the grocery store for the American consumer. But he's asking us to take a 25% hit. You know, when they sell the beef, they want farmers, U.S. farmers, to sell at 25% less. And, you know, this is trimmings, really, that's used in hamburgers like you eat at McDonald's and Burger King and all of these fast food places is what they're importing in. So it's not top quality beef. And, you know, there was a recall that was done on 30,000 pounds of beef that came from Argentina, and that was in the state of Florida and Texas. So that they recall that beef. So it appears that it's not good beef. And here you ask an American cattleman that's put in a lot of work to raise this beef, you know, to take 25% reduction. So it's really a slap in the face to us for American farmers at this particular time. And we have so many farmers losing their farm, you know, so we just hate to see it coming right now.
5: How would that work? Would you just automatically charge 25% less? How would that work?
28: No, when you sell it, a lot of farmers sell at local markets, like I sell at a local market, which is, and it takes the price down to 25% is what the president is proposing to do. And we believe that it only helps the meat packers, you know, JBS and some of the other larger beef packers.
5: Because what, those savings aren't going to be passed on to the consumer?
28: I don't think they'd be passed on to the consumer. I think it's a play for the meat packers. You know, it allows them to buy cheaper beef and process it. And we're not sure if that cheaper price is going to wind up in your local grocery store around the country. That's what America's farmers are clearly saying.
5: All right, John Boyd, why are beef prices so high?
28: Well, there's a shortage. There's a shortage in American beef, and we're at the lowest point in I think since the '60s. And how many hoofs are on the ground? You know, how many calves and cows are on the ground here in the United States? So a lot of farmers sold out during a time where there was a heavy drought here in the United States. And also farmers are getting older, so there's not a lot of young people taking over the family farms, and that's hurting the population as well. And the administration needs to invest in new and beginning farmers and help those farmers that are raising beef cattle now. So we think that the monies that the president is putting out there in places like Argentina, you know, $40 billion, he was on television this morning, saying how bad, you know, the Argentina farmers are doing and they're really hurting and dying or something like that is the quote he used. But American farmers are hurting and someone needs to tell that to the president. And we're losing our farms at record numbers. You know, 77 farmers go out of business every day here in the United States. And to hear the president be more concerned about Argentina farmers than here at home, we really... We'll see that as a real low blow for America's farmers.
5: John Boyd, president of the National Black Farmers Association. Are you out in the wilderness, or do you have the support of cattle ranchers and cattle association across the country? I mean, are you all saying the same thing?
28: For one time, we are. For one time, yes. Everybody's on the same page. And I watched and I read some of the statements that are out there from various organizations, and we are definitely, I would say, probably for the first time in a very, very long time, all on the same page and saying the same thing, that this was not a good decision on behalf of the administration. It's just bad to see it coming. And you know, we produce, to me, America's beef cattle farmers produce the best beef in the world. I'm going to come right out and say it. And these guys have been out here doing the hard work. They know how to raise top quality beef, and we need to be supporting America's farmers here at home and putting them first, not just say it, but to do it, you know? And we also would like to see the president and the White House come out with a complete farm moratorium, because we're saying that farmers shouldn't be losing their farm due to decisions like this. You know, when we ask to sell beef cattle 25% lower, we shouldn't be on the auction block, you know, because the tariffs and the war and high input costs, diesel fuel and fertilizer and all these things that are really, really hurting America's farmers. We're saying that those farmers should not be foreclosed on right now. It should be a complete farm moratorium.
5: But if beef prices are so high, John Boyd, and they are so high, I would think cattle ranchers are swimming in profits now, just like the oil company, right? Gas prices are up. You should be this should be the best you've ever seen as a cattle rancher with these prices so high.
28: It's not, and when we most farmers have to have farm operating money, and for the first time when you add the numbers, it's just not there. You know, last year I had $3 diesel fuel. This year I got $5 and $6 diesel fuel. Last year I was $200 cheaper per metric ton for fertilizer. Those are two input costs that I can tell you right now what the price of beef is. Those input costs certainly outweigh that by a larger scale. So a lot of people think farmers are doing great, and that may be the reason why there's such a bad perception out there. We have the highest input cost probably in history for America's farmers and ranchers out here. So it's a bad time for us.
5: Well, gas prices aren't going down anytime soon, and fertilizer costs aren't going anytime soon. But beef prices are, at least for the short term. Let's talk about rebuilding the herd. What do you have to do as a rancher to rebuild the herd to get prices, beef prices, more in line? What has to happen?
28: Well, first, you would have to get farmers to keep some of the what we call heifers that we would normally sell. We would have to turn them out and breed them. So that's a 1 year process. And that's why I was saying if we could get some sort of initiative to support, some smaller scale producers, and also feed over the winter is an issue too for us, and it is for me. But we have to find a way to put more hoofs on the ground, and that means support America's cattlemen and ranchers that are out there, generational farmers that know how to do this, and also invest in new and beginning farmers. Those are the young people that are coming on. Let's put them out there with some smaller herds and get some more hoofs on the ground. So that we have to invest in that, and we have to make it an initiative. Selling the whole herd due to a drought or a farmer getting out of business and don't have the next generation in place to take over that. And like I said, it takes 1 year. That's what I was explaining. From the time the cow is pregnant, so I'm talking layman terms, and then has the calf. That's a year process. So we need to start now, and administration should start now. And instead of investing and buying beef, we have issues with screwworm and some of these other things that haven't even been resolved yet, and reopening up the gates, purchasing beef. And like I said, the president wasn't clear on where the beef is coming from. So there's some concerns there that we need to look at.
5: How long does it take once a cow is birthed or born? How long before you can bring it to market?
28: I would say most young calves are about between 300 and 500 pounds, and that's about 6 months, about a 6 month process. And so that's top quality beef for about 6 months. And most tender beef is between 300 and 500 pounds.
5: Yeah, interesting. Let's talk. You own a farm, a 1,500 acre farm in Virginia. You have beef, you have cattle, you grow soybean, corn, wheat. Tell me about the soybeans. What's the soybean prices doing these days?
28: They ain't doing much. I got to say it in farm language for you. The dog ain't hunting, And that's the problem that we have. So we have these high input costs, and then most people, and maybe listeners of your show, do understand it. But most Americans don't understand that farmers are price takers. We don't set the price of corn, wheat, and soybeans, whatever the market is. And that market hasn't been on our side, since the tariffs and somebody and the bottom fell out of the soybean market and China stopped purchasing U.S. grown soybeans, and there was an issue with corn with Mexico, and it just goes on and on. So we need new markets for America's producers, and that's something that we could certainly work on in our country, and it has to do a lot with the relationship Like right now with the issue with Canada, you know, they have fertilizer and potash and stuff that we need. And then there's tit for tat with the president in Canada right now.
5: Yeah. So are you telling me that, that the soybean prices or the amount of bushel Canada is buying isn't what it used to be? It hasn't rebounded to what it was?
28: No, it has not. No, especially China has not rebounded. There's been a lot of promises. China is going to say, you know, said that they're going to buy this certain amount of soybeans, and it just hasn't happened. It just hasn't happened, and I think that's what hurts us as well.
5: Yeah, Dr. John Boyd, he's a fourth generation farmer. He's also founder and president of an organization called the National Black Farmers Association. If he sounds familiar, you've seen him on 60 Minutes, Nightline, as well as a whole host of other news programs. Dr. Boyd, let me ask you this question. There was a story out tonight, I think it was Wall Street Journal, that talked about the price of an acre is through the roof. So
28: yes,
5: how can it be that farming is having such a tough time and yet land prices are through the roof? Take me through that.
28: Yes. Well, but you have conglomerates buying it. So you have wealthy people buying it, corporations purchasing farmland. They're doing all this stuff with these data centers that's running the price of land up per acre. When I was buying land in my local township here, I can get it for $2,000 to $3,500 an acre, and now it's upward towards $20,000 an acre. And we have 9 data centers in my local county. So there has to be something done in the United States with the data centers running up land prices, because farmers aren't going to be able to buy good farm ground. And that's how we get raises. We don't get raises with prices of bush and all this stuff. We wait for a good piece of farm ground to come available that we know produces good acreage. And we try to go to our local banker and buy adjoining lands and expand our operations and increase amount of bushels and things that way. So this is really taking America's farmers out of the game with these data centers. And like I said, large corporations purchasing land. We got China purchasing land. In my opinion, they shouldn't be able to buy land in the United States. We can't buy any in China. So there's a lot of issues that we should be looking at there.
5: Mm. And you're saying that the demand for this farmland to turn it into non-farmland, right? So a farmer goes away, non-farm person buys it, and so you're taking that acreage out of the farm community. Yeah.
28: Yes, yeah. We're taking that out of crop production, out of grazing land for cattle, all the stuff that we need, you know, right now. New farmers can't afford to buy land at those prices. You know, how are we going to put new and beginning farmers on the ground and get them farming operation up and going at $20,000 an acre? It's not feasible, people. So there's a lot of things that don't make the nightly news that is really taking, in my opinion, taking our country in the wrong way, you know?
5: Yeah, last question.
28: We gotta say, you know, support American farmers. And, you know, we certainly need it. You know, we got 300 pending farm foreclosures. And I spoke about we need a farm moratorium from the administration. We need it now. And I think that's something the president could do with the stroke of the pen. Now, that's something he's pretty good at now. He'll put an executive order out and sign it and show everybody a damn good look. How about doing that for America's farmers? You know, saying, hey, I'm not going to foreclose on, I'm not going to allow another farmer to lose another acre of land in this country while we've been faced with tariffs and high input costs, the war, and all this stuff. How about putting a halt on farm foreclosures? And Bill Clinton did it in the 90s, so it can be done. And I hope that someone is listening that has some inside track to this administration and take that straight to them, because it's desperately needed. We're losing a lot of farms at auctions and through bank sales. So it's government sales and banks, private bank sales. We have a farmer in Texas, 20,000 acres. We're trying to keep him on a farm. There's a lot of farmers just facing foreclosure right now.
5: Yeah, well, in that instance, President Trump signs an executive order, an emergency 90-day tariff to bring in up to 300 metric tons of foreign beef to drive down meat costs to the detriment of the American farmer. Dr. John Boyd, president and founder of the National Black Farmers Association. Thank you for your time, sir. Good luck. Hang in there.
28: Thank you so much for having me.
5: You got it. America at Night, back in a moment.
27: From the heart of America, this is America at Night with McGraw-Milhaven.
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5: From the text line, 1-844-2-McGraw, 1-844-262-4729. Kudos to you and your guest. I'm a cattle rancher, a Trump supporter no more. I can't believe he would sell us down the river for a quick fix. We need real help as a cattle rancher. This does nothing but prolong the problem. Oh, how about that? And this one from, looks like it's Washington. You want more people raising cattle, but no imported beef. Well, that's not me. I would think the cattle ranchers are the ones who are complaining about the imported beef. And I think the cattle rancher, the farmer, brought up a good point. You sell it to the meatpacking plants at a reduced cost, but will the meatpacking plants then pass those savings on to the customer? Or will he just get cheaper beef and then process the beef and then have it come out the other side with the same price? So thus, the meat packers are the ones making all the money and the foreign beef suppliers make all the money and the American farmers are stuck holding the bag. It's a legitimate question. We'll wait and see how it all turns out. Stay right there. Our executive director is Alex Hinton. Our engineer tonight is Richard Good. I'm McGraw Millhaven, and this is America Night on Westwood One.
20: Here's your Wild Horse Resort and Casino weather update. Tonight you'll see patchy smoke with mostly clear skies while winds average around 5 to 7 miles an hour and temperatures settle into the low 60s. Tomorrow you'll see continued patchy smoke with winds averaging around 5 miles an hour while temperatures reach highs in the upper 90s. There's an air quality alert in effect through Wednesday. As smoke becomes more dense, it can aggravate heart and lung diseases, so please take precautions as you may need. Download the Elkhorn mobile app at elkhornmediagroup.com.
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14: targeting Iran's trading partners. I'm Lisa Lacera, Fox News. The Trump administration is rolling out new sanctions intended to isolate Iran's economy.
15: All countries, companies, and financial institutions with links to Iran are on the clock.
16: An economic engagement of any kind with this murderous regime will expose those responsible to the full reach of American power.
15: Treasury Secretary Scott Bessent says those consequences could include secondary sanctions and isolation from the U.S. economy.
16: No nation should expect to enjoy the rewards of our system while helping those who seek to destroy it.
15: Bessent did not publicly share timelines or deadlines for U.S. partners to cut ties with Iran.
14: Fox's Jared Halpern of the White House. Canada reportedly is set to announce retaliatory tariffs against the U.S. tomorrow, according to the Associated Press. President Trump escalated the trade war with Canada earlier today, telling leaders to fall in line or face consequences far worse than tariffs already imposed, and threatening new 50% tariffs on Canadian vehicles, auto parts, and steel. Crews fighting a fast-moving wildfire in northwestern Nevada that's forced thousands from their homes.
17: Truckee Meadows Fire District Chief Richard Edwards revealing the Hawk Fire northwest of Reno is more than 15,000 acres and 27% contained, noting evacuations have been reduced.
18: People under a go now evacuation are 23,000. Those under a get set evacuation are 40,000.
17: Crews are canvassing areas impacted by the inferno, which ignited Saturday.
18: They did discover 32 destroyed homes and 6 damaged homes.
17: 900 personnel from at least 15 states, New Zealand, and Australia are helping to battle the flames.
14: Fox's Kristen Goodwin. Officials say they know the fire was human caused, but are still investigating whether it was intentional. 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
2: Indiana's governor calling for an investigation as thousands remain without power in northwest Indiana 2 weeks after a storm.
3: Indiana Governor Mike Braun is calling for an investigation into Northern Indiana Public Service Company 13 days after a severe storm with powerful winds damaged several communities, including the city of Gary, where many are still in the dark. Braun directing the state to file a complaint and to investigate NIPSCO. The governor, in a statement, also emphasizing that the crews on the ground, including some from outstate, have done an extraordinary job, though saying that NIPSCO management has failed to deliver adequate solutions and failed Hoosiers. Jeff Manosso, Fox News.
2: The power company says it hopes to get all power restored by tomorrow. Nearly 25 years later, another victim of the 9/11 attack on New York's World Trade Center has been identified. The adult female, whose name has not been released, pending notification of her family, was identified using genetic genealogy. California's attorney general has called off a planned meeting with Paramount executives.
4: Rob Bonta was set to sit down with the company Monday for preliminary settlement talks over the state's lawsuit seeking to block David Ellison's $111 billion acquisition of Warner Brothers Discovery. But Bonta pulled the plug late Sunday, accusing Paramount of misrepresenting a Friday meeting, according to the New York Times. Bonta is leading a coalition of 12 states challenging the Paramount-Warner Brothers Discovery merger, arguing it would give the company too much power. Multiple sources over the weekend reported that Paramount is looking at Texas, Tennessee, and Georgia as the shortlisted relocation states if a settlement isn't reached by October 1st. Michelle Polino, Fox News.
2: At the box office this weekend, Spider-Man Brand New Day on top for a fourth straight week, adding another $39 million. Insidious out of the further in second with $25 million. And The Odyssey in third. I'm Lee Silasera. This is Fox News.
5: Your world moves fast. 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

of redemption, another guy who walked the Appalachian Trail. And so, you know, we try and find interesting stories. Well, this one, oh, this one is going to curl your toes. It is a story of a man in 1970s who left the comforts of America to journey to the African, to the Amazon rainforest to bring Christianity to a group of humans who are basically cut off from the rest of the world. And that's how the story starts. And you're going to wait till you find out where this thing ends up. It's going to be pretty crazy. And then, of course, we're going to do open phones next hour. A lot to get to with open phones. And, of course, we can chew on the news that the Supreme Court ruled late today about the Supreme Court and mail-in voting. We can try and chew on that. Also, the sanctions on Iran seem more like a, don't really seem to be like economic.

0: D-Day. It's more of a you better or else, a warning shot, according to Scott Bessent. He acknowledged it was more of a warning shot. And then, of course, we got the tariffs with Canada. We can get into all that next hour here on America at Night. And then don't forget the phone calls, the text messages, and everything else, the voicemails, all with the phone numbers, 1-844-2-McGraw, 1-844-262-4729. Text in during the interviews. I'll try and work those questions into the conversation, and then we will go from there. That's the way the game, is played. It is America at Night with me, I'm McGraw Millhaven. Each and every night, we thank you for putting up with us and letting us entertain you each and every night. It truly is a labor of love. Stay right there. An unbelievable story of a man and a family who wanted to bring Christianity to a group in the Amazon rainforest. Stay right there. America at Night, back in a moment.
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17: Welcome back to America at Night. We love good stories, and we think we have hit upon an unbelievable story. Welcome to the show, Dr. Daniel Everett. He's a PhD and a renowned linguist, author, and trustee professor of the cognitive sciences and sociology at Bentley University in Massachusetts. He's also the author of the book, Don't Sleep, There Are Snakes. Daniel Everett, professor, welcome to America at Night.
18: Thank you so much for having me. Great to be here.
17: This story has a whole lot of twists and turns. Let's go all the way back to 1977. You are a young evangelical ministry, and you decide to travel to the Brazilian rainforest. Tell me what happened and why did you do this?
18: Well, I was at that time a strong believer, a Christian, an ordained minister, and a missionary with the Wycliffe Bible Translators, and decided to take my entire family to the Brazilian Amazon to translate the Bible for the Pitahá people, and hopefully to convert them. Those were my goals at the time.
17: Who are the Pitahá people, and how did you know about them?
18: Well, I learned about them. First of all, they are a small group of only a few hundred people. When I got there, there were less than 200. Today, there are close to 700 that are not related to any other known living language. No one had been able to figure out the grammar of the language, how it worked. And two missionary teams had tried and failed to learn the language and do translation there. So they wrote me because I had done well in my preliminary linguistics courses and asked me if I would be willing to take on this challenge with my family. And I said yes, and I had no idea what a great decision that was going to be for my life at the time.
17: Changed your life. So you go to the Brazilian rainforest and live with the Pitahá tribe. Now, did you just walk in one day? And I mean, how did you walk into a tribe in the Brazilian rainforest in which no one could communicate? How did you do that?
18: Well, the missionary organization that I was with had a man who had visited the tribe a couple of times. He didn't speak the language, but they knew him. And so they flew me in on a small Cessna aircraft. It was just me initially, a 2-hour flight from the nearest city over the jungle in this small Cessna. And we landed among the Pitahá in the early afternoon. I was airsick and mainly wanted a place to throw up, but the people were surrounding the plane. And as soon as I stepped out, they were all over me because they knew that a new person was coming to live with them. And unlike the other missionary, I had a lot of linguistics training, so I started immediately pointing at things and writing down their responses and trying to say things back to them. So within the first hour, I was able to repeat phrases. I didn't really understand what I was talking about. I was just repeating, and to them, I seemed like a very good parrot, I'm sure.
17: When they saw a plane, I'm assuming they're quote-unquote living off the grid. They didn't know what a plane was. They don't have televisions. They don't have phones, right? I mean, you're coming in from a different world, right? You're an alien from Jupiter to them, right?
18: Right. They have no idea about the technology that we have. They got used to planes while I was with them because we flew in and out a couple of times. But they're really the most laid-back people I know. You know, they just know that other cultures are very different and have things they don't have, and they consider those cultures inferior to their own. But they are curious about all the technological things that we bring to the village, or that I brought initially.
17: Did they end up isolated by accident or on purpose?
18: Their isolation was on purpose. You know, today we hear a lot about uncontacted tribes of the Amazon, but that's really not entirely true because most tribes, like the Pitahá, did have contact in the last few hundred years of Brazilian settlement, and they deliberately withdrew and made themselves more isolated because of disease that they caught from that contact or hostile encounters. They really wanted nothing to do with the outside world. But at this point in their history, there was no way to avoid it. It wasn't just me. It was river traders coming up to up their river to look for Brazil wood or Brazil nuts and other kinds of natural products. So they were getting a lot of contact. When I say a lot, I mean, you know, maybe once a month. But they were aware that there was a world outside of their jungle.
17: Okay, Professor Daniel Everett, you go there, you bring your family there, and the goal was to convert them to Christianity. I can only imagine the Herculean task, but what happens on the way in this missionary?
18: Well, you know, when you try to tell people about a new character such as Jesus that they've never heard of, among many hunter-gatherers, their assumption is that you know what you're talking about and you have firsthand experience with what you're talking about, because that's the way they are. They talk about things they have firsthand experience with. So when you start telling them about Jesus, first of all, he's not American and he's not Peter Ha. What is he? He was a first century rabbi in the Middle East. And that brings its own baggage to try to explain what he was doing then. So one of the questions they asked me right away was, what did Jesus look like? Was he brown or was he white? What did he look like to you? And I said, well, I've never seen him. And they said, well, what did your father think? Your father saw him, surely. And I said, no, my father didn't see him. And they said, well, who do you know who saw this guy? And I said, I don't know anyone who saw him. For them, that's just bizarre. I mean, they understand that there are reliable witnesses and that somebody can come back from the jungle and tell them a story about something they haven't seen. So they understand this, but they expect the person telling the story to have some sort of chain of evidence that takes him back to an original witness or something. And they were not convinced by my story at all.
17: Pretty extraordinary. How long did it take you before you were able to converse on that level with them?
18: Trying every day, working hard every day. I used to begin my day about 5 in the morning hauling up water for my family from the river, and then I would start immediately. If you don't start right away, they're all gone because they have to go hunt and gather. So I would promised to feed the family of the person who would stay and work with me on the language. And I would work 2 hours a day on the language with a native speaker, and then I would spend the rest of the day practicing the language. And doing that, within a few months, I could communicate basic things. It took me about a year to get fluent enough to say pretty much what I wanted to say in the language.
17: What did your, I mean, talk about an extraordinary wife who follows you to the Brazilian rainforest. How did she handle this, and how did your kids handle this?
18: Well, my wife, I was never concerned about how she would handle it. She was born in the U.S., but she was raised in Brazil, and her parents were missionaries doing the same kind of work. So she was raised in and already spoke another Amazonian tribal language. My children, who are very successful, well-adapted adults today, were 9 months old, 3 years old, and 6 years old when we went in. And their response to me today, when I asked them how they coped with it, they said, well, we just looked at you and Mom, and as long as you guys didn't seem afraid and you seemed to be in control, we were okay. But they rapidly made friends among the Pitahã. The children made friends very, very quickly.
17: Interesting. Daniel Everett is our guest. His book is Don't Sleep, There Are Snakes, Life and Environment in the Amazonian Jungle and Language. That's the other book. Okay, so Dr. Daniel Everett is a renowned linguist and author and trustee professor of cognitive sciences and sociology at Bentley University in Massachusetts. In 1977, he goes down to the Brazilian rainforest to bring Christianity to the Pitahã tribe. Once you start talking to them, and once you start talking to them about Christianity, what happens to you?
18: Well, it was a struggle. I had the naive idea, I was only 25, and I had the naive idea that the message of the gospel was so powerful that people would accept it right away, but they weren't even interested. This was some idea or philosophy that we Americans had that they had never heard of from any of the Brazilians they had contact with. And they didn't know anything about me. There was really no reason for them to believe it. And they didn't understand the story. There was, you know, the story of the gospel and Jesus is really complex. The Western civilization has had 2,000 years to try to understand this story. And I wouldn't say that it's understood well by people right now. So they would ask questions. They were intrigued. They liked me. They liked my family. We did medical work there, and they appreciated that very much. So they would come, and they were curious. But they were growing more and more skeptical, and they were getting to the idea that they understood that if they believed the gospel, the Bible, they would have to change their behavior. This seemed to be what they were drawing from it, and they didn't see any reason to change their behavior for some story that came from who knows where that there were no eyewitnesses of. So they were, you know, they rejected it, which was hard on me because, you know, that's why I was there.
19: Yeah. How long did you live with them?
18: I lived in the jungle with my family for about 8 full years.
19: And in those 8 years, you consistently tried to convert them to Christianity?
18: For the first 6 years I did, you know, living there. I would come in with my family. There was a time or two that we spent the whole year in, but most of the time we spent 3 to 6 months in the village and the rest of the year outside the village. And I would regroup and get my ideas together and be ready to try new things. But it just never made sense to them. And as I started to think about it, their questions were very good. They were honest. They were empirical. I was, by that time, doing a graduate program in linguistics, doing a PhD in linguistics and learning more about scientific thought and scientific reasoning. And I thought, you know, these people are scientists. They want to see data. They want to ask you probing questions and figure out if you really know what you're talking about. And I had to conclude that given their very precise questions, I really didn't have the answers that they were looking for.
19: Did they have their own God, their own idols, their own higher being, or no?
18: No. They have a fine line between fact and fiction, and I think some of that is, you know, so they'll claim to see entities in the jungle that are like people but aren't people. And when I was a missionary, I called those spirits. But now I realize they're not spirits. They're just labels they give to things that they saw but don't understand. So they might have seen a shadow run behind a tree, and then they think, well, maybe that was somebody from another village or another planet. You know, I mean, they don't believe in planets, but God wasn't part of it. They're the original tribe of anarchists and atheists. I've never read of, in all my years of study, another group that has absolutely no concept of God and no interest in God, no concept of the world being created. Everything has always been the way it is. And the reason for that is, again, they require evidence. You know, I asked them one time, who created the world? And they said, what do you mean? I said, well, there was a time when there were no trees, and how did the trees come about? And they said, you saw a time when there were no trees? I said, I never saw that, but that's what science tells us. And they said, yeah, we don't believe like that. Trees are here. They've always been here. There was no need for anybody to create any of this stuff.
19: Dr. Daniel Everett, PhD at Bentley University in Massachusetts, a former Christian missionary. If you think you know where this story is going, you are wrong. Hold that thought. We'll come back more with Dr. Daniel Everett, PhD. His book is called Don't Sleep, There Are Snakes, Life and Environment in the Amazonian Jungle. Stay right there. America at Night, back in a moment.
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2: News. I'm Sue Guzman. The Trump administration announcing new sanctions against Iran and its economic partners as talks over reopening the Strait of Hormuz remain stalled. War Secretary Pete Hegseth warning that new sanctions don't rule out more strikes against Iran.
22: If Iran is foolish enough to overplay their hand or mess with the American military, we'll do what we need to do.
2: Iran vowing it'll respond harshly and warns any country's support for the sanctions will be seen as an act of war. Tens of thousands of foreigners could soon lose business and tourism visas as part of an immigration crackdown by the Trump administration.
23: The State Department spokesman says the department is coordinating with Homeland Security to identify and revoke the non-immigrant visas of foreigners who came to the U.S. claiming to be short-term visitors, but then filed for asylum to stay permanently.
2: Fox's Jared Halpern, America's listening to Fox News.
24: Here's your Wild Horse Resort and Casino weather update. Tonight you'll see patchy smoke with mostly clear skies, while winds average around 5 to 7 miles an hour and temperatures settle into the low 60s. Tomorrow you'll see continued patchy smoke with winds averaging around 5 miles an hour while temperatures reach highs in the upper 90s. There's an air quality alert in effect through Wednesday. As smoke becomes more dense, it can aggravate heart and lung diseases, so please take precautions as you may need. Download the Elkhorn mobile app at elkhornmediagroup.com.
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1: Be sure to follow us on Instagram at America_at_night.
19: we have discovered an unbelievable story of a young missionary, Daniel Everett, who took his family into the Brazilian Amazon rainforest to convert a isolated tribe to Christianity. And a funny thing happened along the way. Dr. Daniel Everett is our guest. His book is called Don't Sleep, There Are Snakes, Life and Environment in the Amazon Jungle. He has a new book coming out here at some point in the relatively near future. We have to get him back on to plug that book when it comes. So Daniel Everett, professor, when after 8 years, you didn't convert them to Christianity. They converted you?
18: Yes, that's right. I was reading my translation of the Gospel of Luke into their language, and a man was helping me, and Luke starts out with all of these, with the genealogy, and it's all these begats and begat. And the guy sitting there trying his very best to understand me, and he said, I don't know them, you don't know them, so why are we talking about them? And I thought to myself, well, that's a very good point, actually. And as I talked to them and my friendship with them expanded, and I began to use some of my reasoning on my own beliefs, I began to be persuaded that, in fact, they had better evidence for their beliefs than I had for mine. And I kept this to myself. You know, if you're a missionary being supported by churches in the U.S. and you suddenly say, I don't believe this stuff anymore, well, you're out of employment. Nobody wants to support an atheist missionary. So I kept it to myself, and I struggled with this. There are verses in the Bible that said, Lord, I believe, help mine unbelief. And I prayed about that, but it wasn't resolving things. And I began finally to realize that I was going to have to do the honest and ethical thing and come out and tell people I no longer believed. This process took a few years, at least 2 years. And finally, I did come out, and I let people know that I didn't believe in this stuff anymore. And by that time, I was a professor in a Brazilian university lecturing in Portuguese and going back and forth between the Brazilian university and the state of São Paulo and the jungle, which is about as far as Florida to Washington State.
19: What'd your wife think of this transformation?
18: Well, when I told her, she basically walked out of the house, and we never lived together again. We're divorced now, but that was the end of our relationship when I told her that.
19: Yeah, so she didn't see what you saw.
18: No, she just thought that I was giving up too easily and that I wasn't cut out for this work and that she had misjudged me.
19: Interesting. What was the reaction to some of your other friends and family when you made this announcement?
18: Well, all of my Christian friends just stopped talking to me, and they've never talked to me since. It's been a couple of decades now, and they don't have anything to do with me. They cut me off entirely. That was before the word canceled, I guess, came into being. My children were very divided about it. My one son and one daughter stopped talking to me for about 2 years, and my middle daughter did keep up a relationship with me. But now we're good friends, and we text each other every day, and we couldn't be closer. We're all of us are very close.
19: Interesting. What type of relationship do you have with the tribe in Brazil? You can't text them. They're not on Facebook. Do you still keep in contact with them in any way, shape, or form?
18: Yes, I do. There are a number of ways I keep in contact with them. One, my ex-wife still lives very close to their village in the Trans-Amazon, on the Trans-Amazon Highway. And when they visit her, which they frequently do, she sends me videos, and they ask me questions, and I answer them, and I send videos back, all talking in their language. So I stay in pretty good contact with them that way. They're facing a lot of difficulties right now in the environment. But I used to go back from 1977 till 2013. That's quite a while. I was there every year for several months. Since 2013, I've only been back one time, and that has to do with a lot of the disease and conflict in the area and the Brazilian government's desire to severely limit access to their villages.
19: Interesting. Professor, I want to ask you about Noam Chomsky, because Noam Chomsky gets involved in this story. But before we go there, can you just give us a little sense of what their language sounds like? Can you talk to us in their language to give us a sense of what it's like?
18: Sure. If I wanted to tell you to speak to me in Pidaha, don't speak to me in a crooked language, I would say, so that just means don't talk to me with a crooked head, talk to me with a straight head. My name is Dan.
19: And you figured that out?
18: Yes. In fact, I do demonstrations today. Some of them are on the internet, called monolingual demonstrations, where I show groups of people, in particular linguists, how you can learn a language with no other language in common. And that's what I did every day for decades.
19: Right, because there was no Rosetta Stone. There wasn't a third connection in anywhere, shape, or form.
18: Right. You can't ask them, how do you say this in Portuguese, because they don't speak Portuguese. And you certainly can't ask them in English, because they really don't speak English. So you have to figure out the phrases in their language to be able to ask them questions about their language. So one of the first phrases I got, which was the beginning of my serious language learning, was Hego Kaisigiai, which means, what is that? And if you can't ask what is that, you're kind of, you're going to struggle a lot harder. So you have to just listen when people are talking and, oh, that must mean, what is that? And then you try it out and it works and you're in business.
19: What is that? Say that again.
18: Hego Kaisigiai.
19: Wow. Okay. Now, in this 8 years you spent with them and this connection you made with this Brazilian tribe, as a linguist, you realized some interesting things about their language, and you came back to the world to tell the world what you learned about this language, and that upset Noam Chomsky. Take me through this part of the story.
18: Yes. Well, I knew Noam pretty well, because in 84, 85, I had an office right next to his at MIT. I was a visiting scholar at MIT that year. And but I wrote this long article that I published in the journal Current Anthropology, in which I argued that they did not have recursion. And Chomsky had just claimed a couple of years before that human language's core element is recursion. So if you find a language that doesn't have it, he's wrong. And that started a debate that's been going on for two decades now, but I think people are starting to come around. Many are and have already, but Chomsky's called me a charlatan. I wrote him one time and said, why did you call me a charlatan? Aren't you ashamed of yourself? And he said, you should be ashamed of yourself. You know you can't possibly be right when you say these things. So that was the level of discussion that we had. But it caused a tremendous controversy. And but I guess, in science, that shouldn't be too shocking. You make a claim that somebody far better known than you are, widely respected around the world, is wrong about one of the main claims that they have made. And, people are going to react. Who is this guy? There's a fine line in science between being really good at science and being a crackpot. And I think people put me on the wrong side of that line for a long time. But, many subsequent visits by researchers from Stanford, MIT, Columbia University have strongly supported my claims. So that's been very good.
19: Well, and in science, as we know with Galileo, right, you say something that's crazy, and then 500 years later, they realize you might have a point there. But Noam Chomsky, just so we're understanding, this is the well-known ultra-liberal Noam Chomsky. That's the same person we're talking about.
18: Yes, the person that the New York Times called the most important intellectual alive, whose words are received like holy writ by people on the far left. And I have had so many conversations with Noam and so many exchanges by email and been attacked by so many of his colleagues I got to know him even better than I had ever wanted to know him.
19: Yeah, surprising that he wouldn't be more open to discussion or debate about a philosophy, being that he claims to be sort of liberal and open to all sorts of different ideas. But let me ask you, what was the controversy over? What is recursion, and why is this the hill so many people want to die on when it comes to language?
18: Well, recursion is the property of something appearing in something like itself. So you take a noun like truck, and then take another noun like driver. Okay, it's two nouns. I can put them together to form another noun, truck driver. And when I do that, that's recursion, because I put two nouns inside a noun. Or I can say, John spoke. Okay, no recursion there. But I could also say, John said that Bill spoke. And that has recursion, because the sentence Bill spoke is inside the sentence John said that. And so Chomsky had the idea that wasn't based on a lot of research, actually, that all languages were built on this concept. And he actually did a lot of writing to explain this. And so when you come along and you say, hey, there are languages that don't work like that, this is a monkey wrench in the works. This is something they don't want to hear from, you know, no comments from the peanut gallery kind of thing. So it's not the way science should work. But nobody, except for these people from Stanford, MIT, and Columbia, who went down, and also the University of Miami, to follow up, most of my critics, my strongest critics, simply said I was crazy, or I was a liar, or I didn't know what I was talking about.
19: But now, as with all good science, it's repeatable. And they're starting to realize that this tribe in Brazil does not use recursion when they speak?
18: Yes. 2 years ago, MIT's Department of Brain and Cognitive Sciences had a one-day conference in my honor. And they had about 30 different papers that were, I can't remember the exact number of papers. Actually, it's all on YouTube. They had a number of papers talking about my work, and very favorably, and it was a wonderful conference, and that was sort of coming, being accepted back into the community in a big way.
19: Daniel Everett, how contentious did this argument or this debate get with Noam Chomsky and his supporters?
18: Well, one of his supporters wrote the Brazilian Indian Agency and said, I should be barred from all contact with indigenous groups of Brazil because I'm a racist. And the reason they said I was a racist is because Chomsky says all languages have X. So if I say this language doesn't have X, X being recursion, then I'm saying they're not human. It couldn't be that Chomsky's wrong. It has to be that I'm making a racist claim. And it took me quite a bit of time and work and effort to clear this up with the Brazilian Indian Agency.
19: Wow. And Noam Chomsky starting to at least acknowledge that there might be a different language out there without recursion, or is he still steadfast in his beliefs?
18: Well, unfortunately, just over a year ago, he had a stroke, and he's been in a coma ever since. He's you know, in his mid-90s, late 90s. And but he has thousands of followers, and they most of them really don't like me. So if there are a lot of linguists that like and respect me very much, I would say now a large number of linguists, but there's still a lot that follow Chomsky that consider me to be Darth Vader or something along those lines. And so they're still in the mode of the Empire Strikes Back. And I've had invitations to Oxford University, to universities in Germany, and then at the last minute before I flew over, had the invitations canceled because people protested that this non-believer in Chomsky was going to be corrupting the minds of their students.
19: Dr. Daniel Everett, he is a renowned linguist and the author and a trustee professor of cognitive sciences and sociology at Bentley University in Massachusetts. His book is called Don't Sleep, There Are Snakes. Doctor, what's your new book coming out? Can you give us a plug for the new book?
18: Yes, it's called Born of the River, and it is a collection of stories in the first person that come from my own field research of about 30 different stories from 18 different tribal groups that I've personally conducted research on over the last 50 years. And I'm very excited about it. The stories talk about life and childhood and birth and death and after death. So I think it's the best way to understand Amazonian tribes is through these stories that are told in the new book.
19: And what's the name of the new book?
18: Born of the River.
19: Born of the River. And the website, DanEverettBooks.com. DanEverettBooks.com. Professor, what an unbelievable life you've led. What an unbelievable story. Thank you for sharing it with us. I hope I did it justice. Good luck with the new book. We'll definitely have you back when that comes out. Thank you, sir. Have yourself a great night.
18: Thank you very much. It was an honor.
19: America at Night, back in a moment.
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16: From the text line, 1-844-2-McGraw, 1-844-262-4729. Forgot the phone number there for a second. Here's from British Columbia. Man, I wonder what age these tribe people live to be. There's a documentary on it. And it is, it's an extraordinary documentary. What a life this guy's led. And who knew that you'd get death threats because you had a philosophy or a term paper on the language of Amazon tribe. But people hold on to their beliefs. Pretty tough in this country these days. Scott, who formerly banned Scott, says, Sotomayor says the Supreme Court of the United States is kicking the can down the road. Rusty's upset. Let's see what he's upset by. Falling beef prices. He says it's a state-by-state issue, apparently. Confused by his comments. From Illinois, please no foreign beef. We're very volatile to mass extinction through the food chain, i.e. salads and peppers from Mexico. Illegals working in U.S. food processing plants with almost monthly recalls since Biden was president. No, this is a very bad idea. Adam from Illinois. Emergency room food poisoning. Here's another one. I thought you said strawberry was going to be on tonight. Yeah, I had to juggle the calendar because of our friend who was on earlier tonight. So we'll get Daryl on here real soon. Daryl's been great. So we'll get to him on here as soon as possible. I only got 3 hours a night. I can do what I can do. All right, it's open phones next hour. We'll take phone calls and text messages. We've got a whole bunch of text messages, a couple of voicemails along the way, and, of course, your phone calls. It is a Monday night, and who knows? There's lots of news out there. Who knows where we're going to end up? But that's the whole idea of late night radio at its best. 1-844-2-McGraw, 1-844-262-4729. Our executive director is Alex Hinton. Our engineer tonight is Richard Good. I'm McGraw-Millhaven, and this is America at Night on Westwood One.

0: Here's your Wild Horse Resort and Casino weather update. Tonight you'll see patchy smoke with mostly clear skies, while winds average around 5 to 7 miles an hour and temperatures settle into the low 60s. Tomorrow you'll see continued patchy smoke with winds averaging around 5 miles an hour while temperatures reach highs in the upper 90s. There's an air quality alert in effect through Wednesday. As smoke becomes more dense, it can aggravate heart and lung diseases, so please take precautions as you may need. Download the Elkhorn mobile app at elkhornmediagroup.com.
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5: New sanctions announced. I'm Sue Guzman, Fox News. The Trump administration announcing sweeping new sanctions against Iran and is warning countries that do business with the Islamic Republic to sever financial ties or face retaliations from the U.S. Fox's Jared Halpern reports.
6: Describing an economic D-Day, Treasury Secretary Scott Bessent says new U.S. sanctions will block all foreign revenue streams to Iran.
7: Our objective is to sever every economic lifeline that sustains this tyrannical regime until Tehran stands alone.
6: Bessent says President Trump and Treasury officials are calling counterparts to deliver timelines for countries to cut ties with Iran or face stiff secondary sanctions.
7: If they do not take action, we will do so unilaterally through Treasury authorities.
6: China, Turkey, and the United Arab Emirates are among Iran's largest trading partners. At the White House, Jared Halpern, Fox News.
5: Trade troubles with Canada as the U.S. hits our northern neighbors with massive tariffs on imports. Fox's Lauren Simonetti.
8: The U.S. slapped 50% tariffs on about $20 billion of Canadian goods from hockey sticks to wine after trade talks collapsed late Friday. Now Canada is preparing retaliatory tariffs on U.S. goods. President Trump says, quote, Canada wants the benefits of being a state without being one. They have also charged our great farmers for many years massive amounts of tariffs. No more. Well, the U.S. is Canada's largest trading partner, and U.S. Trade Chief Jamieson Greer says Ottawa walked away from what he calls a pretty good deal.
5: Canadian Prime Minister Mark Carney.
9: We made progress. We did make some progress in recent weeks. In the end, that momentum reversed, and we could not accept what the U.S. had offered, nor could we give what they asked.
5: Canada expected to announce retaliatory tariffs tomorrow. 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

0: under a go now evacuation are 23,000. Those under a get set evacuation are 40,000.
1: Crews are canvassing areas impacted by the inferno, which ignited Saturday.
0: They did discover 32 destroyed homes and 6 damaged homes.
1: 900 personnel from at least 15 states, New Zealand, and Australia are helping to battle the flames.
0: To date, we've had 4 civilian injuries and 3 firefighter injuries.
1: Officials say they know the fire was human caused, but are still investigating whether it was intentional. Kristen Goodwin, Fox News.
2: Federal judge has postponed a trial for a Libyan man charged in the 1988 bombing of Pan Am Flight 103. The judge citing the discovery of new evidence that defense attorneys want to examine. Jury selection was scheduled to begin Wednesday for the federal trial in Washington for that man who's charged with making the bomb that downed the airplane, killing 270 people, most of them Americans. And War Secretary Pete Hegseth paying a visit to the Strategic Command headquarters near Omaha, Nebraska today, part of his tour for the rebuilding of American defense manufacturing. He spoke to service members about backing them up with the weapons they need.
3: For too long, we outsourced those capabilities, or we didn't invest in our defense industrial base, and we allowed our defense companies to effectively become appendages of government.
2: His defense rebuilding request comes amid persistent claims that the U.S. weapons stockpile is being depleted. President Trump maintains the U.S. has a, quote, virtually unlimited supply of certain munitions to fight wars. The administration's request for $1.5 for defense spending is still pending in Congress. I'm Sue Guzman. This is Fox News.
4: 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Hi, this is Queen Casey Anderson. 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I look forward to seeing you in Heppner August 27th through the 30th.
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all yours. 1-844-262-4729. That's 1-844-2-McGraw. 1-844-262-4729. We've got voicemails right around the corner. Got a lot of those coming up. And, of course, we got text messages. Let me give you a little rundown of the news of the day, and then we will sort of go from there. But it has been quite a bit of news over the last 24 to 48 hours. The justices, the Supreme Court, issued an emergency ruling this afternoon allowing President Trump to move forward for now with his plans to restrict mail-in voting. This is a convoluted issue, and I'm certainly not going to try and explain it to you because I read it three times and I still don't quite exactly know what it means. But the justice said Trump could proceed with implementing the executive order that he signed in March, directing the Department of Homeland Security to create a state-by-state list of U.S. citizens. The order also calls on the Postal Service to use its lists provided by the states to determine which voters should be allowed to vote by mail. However, this is convoluted because it really doesn't change anything. They can continue to go down this path, but they're not allowed to implement anything, from what I understand. Also, if this goes into effect, there's going to be lawsuits on top of that. So a lot of convoluted and a lot of panting and a lot of, shall we say, snowflaking, if that's a word, because I don't think it really changes anything. The president did threaten even higher tariffs.

0: on Canada exports. As the United States and Canada were once the best of friends, now we edge toward a full-blown tariff war. Canada says they're going to wait until September 8th to announce the retaliatory tariffs. So we'll wait and see what happens there. Treasury Secretary Scott Bessent, right? This was supposed to be the economic D-Day, but according to Scott Bessent, he acknowledged that this was more of a warning shot. People were waiting for serious details, and no real serious details came. The administration billed it as an economic apocalypse for Iran, but today they announced few details. Instead, Bessent acknowledged that this was more of a warning shot, and that thus began a period of quiet diplomacy. That was my question. We already have massive sanctions on Iran. How much more can we put on them? President Trump did lift the Iranian oil sanctions a few weeks ago, a month or so ago, for a number of weeks, which was strange. But he took the sanctions off the oil, quickly put them back on a weeks later after they didn't abide by the memorandum of misunderstanding. So we'll go there. The most complicated, though, is China. China's the one dealing with Iran. And so how much pressure are we going to put on China? How much pressure can we put on China, the largest buyer of Iranian oil? So we'll wait and see how all that turns out. Wildfires continue in the West. 45,000 people were ordered to evacuate their homes along Nevada's western border as wildfires approach the city of Reno. The blaze is known as the Hawk Fire. It's burned more than 15,000 acres since it began on Saturday somewhere in the Sierra Nevada foothills. It seems like the West is burning all over. Late summer, dry conditions, more fires than we know what to do with. So say a little prayer for those people. Let's see here. Indiana is being plummeted by thunderstorms. 30,000 customers across northern Indiana are still without power. About 15,000 of them live in Gary, Indiana. This story, they've lived without power in Gary, Indiana for, it's coming up on 2 weeks now. This story is heartbreaking. The people in Gary, Indiana, still without power 2 weeks after storms come through. Pretty crazy in and of itself. We talked about the farming prices earlier with the farmer from Virginia. Crop prices have plunged. Most U.S. farms will lose money this year. The Department of Agriculture is struggling to provide basic services to farmers. They, of course, are not happy here with a number of farm states in key states, whether it's Ohio, Iowa, Michigan, Kansas, Texas. So there's a lot of struggling. The ag industry is having a devil of a time, and they sit at some of the key states. We'll see how all that turns out. Let's see what else we got going on here. Oh, yeah, this one's an interesting one. An arbiter ordered the Washington Post to reinstate a columnist, Karen Atta. She was fired over social media posts about Charlie Kirk, and apparently part of their contract says that she was just doing her job, and she was fired for it. Then, there, according to her contract, she has the opportunity to go to an arbiter. And yeah, they took it to an arbiter, and the arbiter of the Washington Post said, "Yeah, you were fired for doing your job." And there's ordered the Washington Post to reinstate her as a columnist, and they got to pay her for back pay. But that was kind of interesting. And then, anybody remember Colby Rasmus? Played for the Cardinals for a while. I think he was traded to the Braves for a while. Played about 10 years in the major leagues. His name was Colby Rasmus. Well, Colby Rasmus has a niece named Kinley Rasmus. Also the daughter of a former major league pitcher, Corey Rasmus. Kinley Rasmus is the star of the Little League Baseball World Series. 12-year-old Kinley Rasmus. She is the 25th girl to play in the 79-year history of the tournament. She struck out 8 batters in one game and went 2 for 2 with an RBI triple in the next. Comes from a pretty good baseball family. Her dad is Corey Rasmus. He played in the major leagues. Her uncle is Colby Rasmus, played in the majors for about 10 years. And her cousin, Riker, plays first base on this team. So the team has 2 women who are in the Little League World Series. 2 girls in the Little League World Series. How about that? That's a sweet story. She struck out 8 batters in one game. 12-year-old Kinley Rasmus. How's that for a story? All right, phone number is 1-844-2-McGraw, 1-844-262-4729. We got some phones open for you right now. We'll go to them after the break. America at Night, back in a moment.
1: America at Night with McGraw-Milhaven, where the nation comes to talk.
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1: All right, let's go to the phones here. 1-844-2-McGraw, 1-844-262-4729. We got Catherine in Vancouver. 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
2: Hey.
1: Hi.
2: You know, you can call me uneducated, and you can call me stupid. I've heard it all. But I just have this question.
1: Yes.
2: I heard in the courts a while back that you guys ruled that Trump can, you know, charge tariffs. They had to be paid back.
1: Yes. So
2: I don't understand why he's still able to leash this on Canada.
1: Catherine, I would never call you any of those names. And it's actually a legitimate question. How can the Supreme Court rule that President Trump can't just unilaterally add tariffs and that these tariffs had to be paid back? You're absolutely right. It's a legitimate question. The Supreme Court struck down the tariffs under some other act in which he cited as to why he could invoke the tariffs. So the Supreme Court said he couldn't invoke tariffs for that reason. However, and I asked this question earlier today. It isn't like I had this off the top of my tongue. I asked this same question. But according to the Trade Act of 1974, Section 301, mind you, right off the top of my head, the president is allowed to place tariffs in response to countries who have unfair trade practices, human rights, or forced labor. So the administration is claiming that Canada either has unfair trade practices, human rights, or forced labor, and therefore he can invoke tariffs on China.
2: On China?
1: Canada, I'm sorry.
2: Okay, well, that's a good answer.
1: All right. Thank you for the phone call, Catherine. You got it. It's a legitimate question. I suspect the people in Canada are scratching their heads and said, I thought the Supreme Court ruled you couldn't do this. He couldn't do it that way. They haven't ruled on if he can do it this way. And I think there's one thing we learned in the Trump administration is a good lawyer will go a long, long way. a good lawyer will go a long way these days. Get yourself a good lawyer. Robert in New Haven, welcome to America at Night.
3: Yes, hello. Thank you for picking up my call. I just wanted to see your opinion or your listener's opinion. I just Googled United States owes China as of, I think, June or May, $633 billion, and China gets 75% of their oil from Iran. Mm-hmm. So if Iran has a little bump in the road and they need, hey, we need a couple billion dollars to get through this little bump in the road, what will Trumpy do and say, wait a minute, you can only let us borrow money? And I think it'd be to China's best interest to let Iran borrow the money for whatever reason, because they need that oil. And that's just my opinion, but I don't know if I'm thinking out of the box
1: Look, here's what we know. We know that Russia, China, and North Korea are helping Iran. We know that we had a North Korean expert on Friday night saying that the sanctions that are put on North Korea really aren't worth much or aren't doing much good because they're getting around the sanctions, whether it's China or Russia or Iran. We know that Iran is trading oil and money for
3: undercover
1: missiles and everything else with North Korea. We know that China, as you said, is buying the bulk of its oil from Iran. And so they want to force China to stop trading with Iran. They want them to cut off Iran. Didn't President Trump just hold a news conference from the Oval Office a couple weeks ago saying that China was in fact infringing on our sovereignty, trying to hack into our elections, and he was going to do something about it, and yet he's going to go meet with them next month? It seems like It seems like
3: it's
1: President
3: before
1: Trump.
3: Before after we borrow money, though.
1: Right. Yeah. Right. And because we're running such deficits, we're floating our bonds all over the world. Look, President Trump doesn't know where to turn next. Militarily, he's sort of at a standstill.
3: Well, he's got PX. Don't forget that secret weapon.
1: Economically, right? He took the sanctions off the oil. Then he put the sanctions back on the oil. Now he's calling for an economic D-Day. Then he says, I'm going to blow him off the face of the earth. But then he calls off the strikes because they're close to an agreement. They're nowhere close to an agreement. The Strait of Hormuz is closed for all intents and purposes. They're running.
3: It's called the Scared Strait of Trump.
1: Right.
3: That's what it's called now. The Scared Strait of Trump.
1: So I don't know. I mean, the sanctions, whatever sanctions we have on Iran right now is decimating its citizens. It's
3: so they borrow money from China. They're going to borrow money from China, and they'll be living like a world.
1: Well, their citizens are in free fall. Their economy is in free fall. Economic sanctions.
3: That's nothing new, really.
1: Right. That's exactly right. Have been decimating the Iranian people. The Iranian government.
3: They're seasoned. They're used to it.
1: Right. And the Iranian government and their leaders, how much are they suffering from these sanctions? So the sanctions, if we squeeze them more, we're going to be hurting the Iranian people, not necessarily the Iranian leadership. So they don't really care
3: about
1: their
3: money.
1: Citizens.
3: It's the
1: so
3: money.
1: I
3: know. They were squeezing them.
1: Look,
3: China.
1: We're in a sticky wicket because Iran has realized something over this, that them building a nuclear bomb isn't as powerful as controlling the Strait
3: leverage.
1: Of Hormuz. Yeah.
3: They have so more leverage. Oh, can I say one more thing about Canada?
1: Yeah, go ahead.
3: I'm sorry to interrupt you there. In Canada, I understand, I don't know if it's true, that the agreement they had was called off like 5 minutes before Friday night, midnight, and Trump supposedly, or maybe Trump's people, told Canada that you cannot sell none of your maple syrup or nothing to any other country but us because of the agreement they had, the tariffs. And if you sell to any other country your cheese or your wine, it has to go through the administration of America so they could determine a backwards profit. And that's why they pulled the trigger, because they're like, if we want to sell maple syrup to some other country, we're gonna. And they're like, no. So I don't know if that's true, but you know, that's the reason that they couldn't be committed.
1: Yeah. Robert, thanks for the phone call. I don't know exactly what went down. I don't think the world knows exactly what went down in those last couple of hours with these negotiations. All we know is that they came to some impasse. We know that Carney in Canada said, look, you're asking for a bridge too far, and America didn't get what they wanted. So we don't know exactly what happened. I did hear that the United States, or read somewhere, that the United States wanted them to drop the French language, which I thought was a weird and odd request. That's a cultural thing. That has nothing to do with economics or trade, but whatever. Doesn't make any sense, but who knows if that's true. I haven't heard anything about maple syrup. I will say this, though. I only use maple syrup on my pancakes. 100% maple syrup. But I usually get it from Vermont, or it says Vermont on the bottle. But apparently Canada supplies 80% of the world's maple syrup, which is, that's the only thing I use, not that cornstarch stuff. So maybe I won't be making pancakes anytime soon. Stay right there. America at Night, back in a moment.
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7: News. I'm Ted Lindner. Thousands of people have been forced to evacuate their homes in Nevada after a fire broke out over the weekend, injuring at least seven and destroying over 20 homes. Truckee Meadows Fire Chief Richard Edwards says
8: the fire is a little over 15,000 acres right now, but I am happy to announce that right now the fire is at 27% containment.
7: Officials did confirm the fire was human caused, but don't know if it was intentional. The investigation continues. And the Trump administration setting new sanctions against Iran and its economic partners, calling it an economic D-Day. As talks over reopening the Strait of Hormuz remain stalled, War Secretary Pete Hegseth.
9: If Iran is foolish enough to overplay their hand or mess with the American military, we'll do what we need to do.
7: Iran saying that they will respond harshly to any new sanctions. 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
10: Here's your Wild Horse Resort and Casino weather update. Tonight you'll see patchy smoke with mostly clear skies, while winds average around 5 to 7 miles an hour and temperatures settle into the low 60s. Tomorrow you'll see continued patchy smoke with winds averaging around 5 miles an hour while temperatures reach highs in the upper 90s. There's an air quality alert in effect through Wednesday. As smoke becomes more dense, it can aggravate heart and lung diseases, so please take precautions as you may need. 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
1: From the text line, 1-844-2-McGraw. Hey, McGraw, you should have contacted the president of the National Cattlemen's Association. We got called all over, and our guest was one of the ones who could make it tonight. We wanted to talk about that cattle thing, just because so many people weren't talking about it, so... we'll try and get a nice variety of a cross-section of cattle association people around. The ranchers have taken a beating years before the prices went up. Drought, grass fires, hard winters, blizzards. They deserve the better price to rein back their losses. Well, I think that's what the black president of the National Cattlemen's Association was saying, is that letting in foreign beef just sort of floods the market with cheap beef and hurts the American cattle growers. That was the point he was trying to make. Neil in California. Neil, thanks for joining us on America at Night. You were on the air.
5: Well, thank you for having me. Hey, I grew up in upstate New York. I'm in California now. And all of the economy of Canada went through Quebec because it went from the Great Lakes towards the Atlanta. So Quebec was critical, right? And that's where the British started, the French. And the people in Quebec are still French. So they've twice tried to secede from Canada. And Canada wants to keep Canada like we had the Civil War. They don't want a Civil War. They want to keep Quebec. And until recently, it was the most important province, probably. Now things are starting to go through British Columbia because we have trade with Asia, both in the United States and Quebec. So Quebec requires Canada to trade unfairly. Like, we pour millions of gallons of milk into the sewers because the trade practices are so unfair because the people in Quebec also have dairy farms. And there are many products that are like that where Quebec trades unfairly. The Canadians can't fix it with the United States because they can't risk losing Quebec. So a lot of that, of what's going on, when Trump says this crazy stuff about, you know, get rid of Quebec and all this stuff, you know, it might be crazy, but there's a reason for the craziness. And Canada's suffering because of Quebec, because they threatened to leave. It's just that simple. Imagine if New York threatened to leave the United States twice.
1: I think a lot of people would be happy if New York left the United States.
5: And maybe me in California too, but
1: no, I look, I'm not going to pretend to know the inner workings of the milk trade when it comes to the United States and Canada. All I know is that a trade war with Canada, no matter what issues we have now, putting a 50% stuff on everything coming in from Canada is going to hurt everybody.
5: I don't know who wins in the end. I'm not that savvy in the economics. My guess is Canada loses, but who knows? Maybe Canada rallies all of Europe against us and it works.
1: But Canada loses, but the United States loses. I mean, right? We have to deal with all the things we import from Canada, whether it's energy, whether it's lumber, whether it's maple syrup, whether it's, you know, there's going to be all sorts of things that are going to work its way through the economy.
5: You have to realize we have plenty of our own lumber. We're just not allowed to use it. And we have plenty of our own energy, and we're just not allowed to use it.
1: That is true. We do have our own lumber, but they have different types of lumber that contractors want. They have different types of oil. Their infrastructure is light crude oil. Our infrastructure is sort of heavier crude. So processing that oil is sort of, you know, it's all of the infrastructure. So to sort of get that infrastructure changed around, it's going to take time. Nobody wins in a trade war. Everybody loses in a trade war.
5: Yes, and we have similar problems than they do. It's we can't get our coal and our timber out to Pacific, and they can't get their oil and their timber out to the Pacific. And it's both of our governments that are the problems for that. So,
1: right. Well, and there was a rancher earlier talking about potash and fertilizer, right? So, I mean, that's going to...
5: Unbelievable. Canada's rich. There's nobody that lives there and it's rich.
1: Right. So, I mean, that's going to hurt a lot of farmers. So, you know, again, it's going to be winners and losers. If you don't need fertilizer, it ain't going to bother you. But you know what? You're eating tomatoes and you're eating corn and you're eating beef. And so the fertilizer's got to be in there somewhere.
5: Right. Yeah, I think if Trump had been a little more politically savvy, we wouldn't have had Carney run against the United States and win for the Labor Party in Canada.
1: That is true. He is definitely a retaliation to President Trump and picking a fight with Canada. There's no question about that. Hey, Neil, good phone call. Thanks for the conversation.
5: Thank you.
1: Have a good
5: night. You have a good night.
1: You got it. Let's go to Joe in Salem, Arkansas. Joe, you're on America at Night.
16: Thank you, McGraw. I enjoyed that guest you had on the imported beef. However, I was in the business myself, cow calves. And he's off on a few things. It takes really 9 months to get them up to feedlot size. They like them at 500 to 700 pounds, and then they feed them out, 90-120 days before the processor wants them, And then and cut them up and everything. And that's the most efficient size, 800 to 1,000 pounders. Well, right now the futures are going down. Their prices. I'm at the sale barn a lot, and everybody I talk to, they hate my guts now because I said cattle's way too high. There's something going to have to happen here. People cannot afford decent ground beef anymore. It's been running about $7 a pound for 80-20. Ground, Mar Butcher does not even keep ground round anymore. He said it has to be $10 or $12 a pound. So they ground, just round steaks for that. But 80-20 is really good grilling material. And the numbers are down. And we've been hollering at reps and senators and trying to get, say, USDA, you better do something. These numbers are coming down. So the prices keep going up. And the only guys that's buying them, no locals anymore, is the feedlot representatives, and they said I gotta have a semi load, so they just keep bidding them up there. And
1: all right, so hold on a second. Are you happy with what President Trump did?
16: Personally, I had my big fat double cheeseburger in quite a while. So yeah, I'm going to enjoy it while it lasts. I called the butcher, and he says, "Oh, the Packers, they're going to actually help." And skim it even a little more. They're glad to hear about it, but they have to pay their help and everything. And he says, we might see some 399, 80-20, surely the 73-27 mix, 27 fat and the 73. But I like 80-20, and he says, we're going to have some sales. Our best sale ever in the last several years has been five-something, almost $6 a pound. Now, I sold my steers. I got out more than 10 years ago. And because of health, hard to walk around, load round bales and all that kind of stuff. But, I sold mine, and I was happy at $1.06 to $1.20 at that time for my 600-pounders take them sale. Well, they're bringing them animals, no matter the price goes up or a little down, they're all averaging $3,000 a head. And the canter cutter, old bony cows, I used to get 20-some to 30-some dollars a piece total. That's cents on the hundred. And now they're bringing several hundred dollars for potted meat and spam. And, that's the worst meat that goes into that kind of stuff. Right. But I'm going to tell you, he's going to get a lot of people that were thinking about not voting for him because of war and stuff. Now, I guarantee you there'll be several more things, as in all elections, they figure out what can we do to get a big majority of the voters. And in Arkansas, his popularity went down, even with Sarah, the governor here. He's down in the 40s now.
1: All right, so hold on a second, Joe. You're telling me that by Donald Trump doing this, bringing in this foreign beef in Arkansas, people are going to have a good thought, are glad President Trump's doing this? Is this a net gain for him in Arkansas?
16: I think the survey here will bring him up because a lot of people want cheap hamburger. And listen, it told me exactly what he's doing because he put a 90-day on it. Now, the butcher says, he may extend it. It depends on the cattle ranch and lobby. Now, if they really give him trouble, but he wants the Republicans to win, and so he wants to keep all the voters he had last election.
1: Yeah. All right.
16: I mean, it happens over time.
1: Yeah. We'll see how it goes. Hey, Joe, thanks for the insight. Have a good day.
16: Thank you very much.
1: You got it. Danny and Rolla, you're on America at Night. Thanks for joining us, Danny.
17: Hey, bud. The ranchers are much like farmers. Farmers
18: rotate crops. If you have a banner year for wheat or soybeans or corn, whatever, you rotate. Part of that's soil, but part of that is what the market demands. And this doesn't happen overnight. So if the price keeps going up, you can choose to breed less cattle and stay with that high price. But then if something happens and all of a sudden the bottom drops out, you can't just snap your fingers and have a bigger herd. These guys know this. They're professionals. It shouldn't come as a shock. And beef is a commodity just like oil. You're going to get X amount of dollars. And aside from the meat packers, if the grocery stores are getting it, say the packers don't tack on a bunch of extra price, the grocers, the people that are actually distributing it, they might. So I don't know if the consumer is going to see any net gain.
1: Well, that's what I said. That's what I asked. Yeah, so you're forcing the cattle rancher to sell at a cheaper price, but will that cheaper price ultimately end up the one we end up 25% less at the supermarket? I don't think so.
18: Right, but at the same time, that rancher, you can breed more cattle. I mean, it does take a certain amount of time. But
1: yeah, the guy said about a year.
18: Well, right. Well, 9 months, but yeah. But the thing about it is, like I said, it's just like a farmer. You cannot grow corn all the time if every other farmer in the country is growing corn.
1: Yeah, but
18: you're not going to make any money.
1: Yeah, but there's,
18: you need to have some soybeans.
1: There's the lowest number of cattle since the 60s. Right now,
18: well,
1: so I mean,
18: no,
1: you got a ways to go. No,
18: that's not true.
1: Oh, I think that's pretty well known. Yeah.
18: No, cattle got down to 87 cents a pound on the hoof during COVID. So that was the lowest price ever since started.
1: But I think the number of cattle
18: well,
1: is
18: right.
1: down
18: okay.
1: significantly.
18: I get you.
1: Yeah.
18: I get you. But here's the thing. If you don't see that coming, it's kind of like, you know, when egg prices spiked, there was a big sickness, and then all of a sudden, that is what made egg prices spike.
1: I thought it was Biden.
18: Well, it happened during Biden, but it wasn't.
1: Look at you, you liberal! You're defending Biden and the egg prices.
18: No, I'm not.
1: Look
18: defending
1: at you.
18: Him. Hey,
1: I place blame where blame lays. I'm totally teasing you, Danny. Let me check on the number of head of cattle, but I think the guy said we're at like a 75-year low when it comes to heads of cattle in the U.S. But let me heads of cattle.
18: Ahead. I'll go with you, but okay. As far as price, price per pound, beef on the hoof.
1: We're on an all-time high
18: during COVID. But anyway.
1: Yeah, okay, fine. But that was COVID was 4 years ago. 5 years ago.
18: Well, but that was the lowest price. But, and by the way, my Cardinals got swept. It's kind of a sad day, but anyway, have a good night, brother.
1: The Phillies are good, and they played them at the wrong time. Phillies are getting hot at the right time. America at Night, back in a moment.
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1: All right, let's get some beef prices here. Back in February of 2020, right before COVID hit, average price of ground beef was $3.83. Shortly thereafter, it shot up. June of 2020 was $4.74. After that, it plummeted to about $4 in November of 2020. Now, a 1 pound of beef, $6.80-something. So it's the highest it's ever been. In terms of cattle inventory, listen to this. In 2026, we have about 86 million head of cattle. That seems like a lot, right? 186 million head of cattle. In 1975 was the all-time high for head of cattle. You had 86 million today. In 1975, there were 132 million heads of cattle. So that's, what, a third less? 86 million today, 132 million. So what is that, 20, 30? That's almost like 50 million more heads of cattle. 50 million heads of cattle is missing. That's why beef prices are through the roof. Rami, I got about 2 minutes. Rami in San Francisco, you were on America at Night.
0: Check out Diet for a New America. It came out in 1995. The name is Diet for a New America. A lot of Texas ranchers are moving away from animal farming. Secondly, I wanted to say that Iran, they're not break the negotiations. McGraw, they fired on those storage vessels, but they had said ceasefire on all war fronts, and our friends were bombing southern Lebanon. So we should be more concerned about what's going on in Gaza. You have daughters, McGraw, who are killing children every day. The whole world is watching. Our reputation is at stake. And Senator Leahy Act is a law, is a U.S. law, which is being broken by our officials. Senator Leahy said we shouldn't be giving aid to countries that torture and do war like our bully allies. Thank you, McGraw. Much love.
1: Thank you. You got it. No idea what that meant, but God love you. All right, that's going to do it for us. Our thanks. We didn't get to any voicemails tonight. I apologize. That was my bad. We'll get more in tomorrow night. I apologize. That's my fault. But we had a full phones and wanted to get the phone call. So I apologize. Not what I like to do. I like to get a mix of phone calls and text messages and a voicemail. So I will try and do better tomorrow night. That heads of cattle thing, man. The herd size is at its lowest level since 1951 due to drought conditions, poor production costs that's forced ranchers to reduce their herd size. So, pretty amazing. 50-some-odd million heads of cattle don't exist from when they did in 1932. That's why beef prices are through the roof. All right, that's going to do it for us. Thanks for putting up with me each and every day. Tomorrow night's National Park Day. Check in the latest National Park. Our executive director is Alex Hinton. Our engineer tonight is Richard Good. I'm McGraw-Milhaven, and this is America at Night on Westwood One. Thanks for putting up with me.

0: Here's your Wild Horse Resort and Casino weather update. Tonight you'll see patchy smoke with mostly clear skies, while winds average around 5 to 7 miles an hour and temperatures settle into the low 60s. Tomorrow you'll see continued patchy smoke with winds averaging around 5 miles an hour while temperatures reach highs in the upper 90s. There's an air quality alert in effect through Wednesday. As smoke becomes more dense, it can aggravate heart and lung diseases, so please take precautions as you may need. Download the Elkhorn mobile app at elkhornmediagroup.com.
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5: It's called Economic D-Day. I'm Ted Lindner, Fox News. New sanctions from the Trump administration designed to isolate Iran's economy from the rest of the world. Fox's Jared Halpern with more from the White House.
6: Treasury Secretary Scott Bessent launched Operation Economic Outcast, warning of strong sanctions against nations doing business with Iran.
7: It is now a time for world leaders to make a decision between prosperity and isolation.
6: Bessent says a process of level setting is underway to let countries know what is expected of them.
7: It is no longer acceptable to operate in the gray spaces of this conflict.
6: Iran's currency hit a record low Monday, and the United Arab Emirates announced last week it is suspending all trade and financial transactions with Iran. At the White House, Jared Halpern, Fox News.
5: Meantime, President Trump ramping up threats towards Canada. This after talks for a trade deal fell through last week.
8: President Trump posting on Truth Social in part, on January 1st, 2027, tariffs on all cars, trucks, both large and small, automotive parts and steel will be increased to 50%. Built in the U.S. and there are zero tariffs. Canada will be treated like a state no longer. The goods represent about 5% of Canadian exports to the U.S. and are worth roughly $20 billion. Canada is responding. Dollar-for-dollar retaliatory tariffs take effect September 8th, targeting U.S. sectors including steel and dairy.
5: That's Fox Business's Lydia Hu. And a federal judge postponing a trial in the U.S. for a former Libyan intelligence official charged in the 1988 bombing of Pan Am Flight 103, citing the discovery of new evidence that defense attorneys want to examine in the nearly 40-year-old case. Jury selection was set to begin Wednesday for the federal trial of the accused conspirator. America's listening to Fox News.
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5: It's primary runoff day in a handful of states, including in South Carolina. Fox's Jessica Rosenthal's got more on the Senate race in the Palmetto State.
14: After Senator Lindsey Graham died, South Carolina Governor Henry McMaster appointed his sister Darlene as senator, at least until his term ran out in January. But she opted to run for a full 6-year term as well and won.

0: Ward's 8 runoff today. This is a district east of Atlanta and was represented by Democrat David Scott until his death earlier this year. Among those running in the original special election in July was his daughter Marcy Scott. She and a fellow Democrat, Everton Blair, advanced to this runoff today. No Republican made it to the runoff. The winner today fills the seat through the end of the current term. A separate election in November will determine who fills the seat in the next Congress. Eben Brown, Fox News.
1: The U.S. military resuming strikes on suspected drug trafficking vessels in the Eastern Pacific. This after a pause of more than 2 months. Southern Command saying Sunday's strike killed two people and brings the campaign's death toll to at least 223. And the dethroned Miss North Carolina USA, Brittany Boltonhouse, filing a lawsuit saying she was stripped of the crown over her conservative political beliefs. Blaze Productions claimed Boltonhouse was stripped of her title over info that was against the standards and values of the pageant. Reports surfaced to Boltonhouse using a racial slur on social media in 2017 and 2019. I'm Ted Lindner. This is Fox News.
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0: from the heartland of America and the gateway to the West. Good morning, good evening, wherever you may be across the nation, around the world. I'm George Norrie. This is Coast to Coast AM. Later tonight, the genius of Nikola Tesla. Here's what's happening. Nearly 90,000 people, 23,000 of which already left their homes, have been urged to evacuate their homes as a large wildfire approaches Reno, Nevada. The fire, which officials say was caused by people, human beings, was first reported on Saturday, and windy conditions have contributed to its spread. President Donald Trump has vowed to target Iran's economy with an unprecedented wave of sanctions this week. Meanwhile, Iran's head of national security says Tehran will retaliate in a seismic manner if any sanctions, and will consider any country supporting sanctions to be committing an act of war. The Iranian president called for a return to the Memorandum of Understanding, saying it's better than the current situation of neither war nor peace. With more on what's going on out there, here's Tom Danheiser. Tommy?
1: Well, George, U.S. President Donald Trump's economic D-Day threatens to become warnings for countries to sever financial ties with Iran. Treasury Secretary Scott Bessent announced a new round of sanctions aimed at Iran on Monday and warned every country that does business with Islamic Republic to sever ties, financial ties, or face retaliation from the United States. President Trump's pledge last week to unleash an economic D-Day against Tehran turned out to be a new warning to cut off Iran from the rest of the global economy. The UAE announced last week that it was suspending all trade, commercial exchanges, and financial transactions with Iran until further notice after a reported missile attack off the Gulf country. Bessent said the UAE decision was not a coincidence. Iran's currency has dropped to a record low against the dollar, and U.S. President Donald Trump insists Iran is collapsing. Even though Iranians are suffering financially, the country is no stranger to economic pain. And Pakistan's army chief met with Iranian officials in Tehran today, according to new Iranian state media. Oman's foreign minister will also visit Iran tomorrow for talks on the Strait of Hormuz. We'll keep an eye on this.

0: one, George.
1: Thank you, Tom. It's going to be a strange week out there. Ontario Premier Doug Ford said the late President Ronald Reagan would be throwing up over President Donald Trump's trade policy as he threatened to cut off electricity and critical minerals to the U.S. as a trade dispute escalates. Ford said that Mr. Trump has miscalculated Canadians' willingness to endure economic pain rather than give in to U.S. pressure. He underestimates Canada. We're talking about the 50% tariffs the president has imposed on Canada soon. With midterm elections just a couple of months away, widespread public backlash to data centers and AI has become a top topic in public discussions around the country and now even in political TV ads. Let's check in with our expert, Lauren Weinstein, how this happened and what can we expect. It is a hotbed, Lauren. What's going on?
2: Yep, this story just keeps getting bigger, exploding into the public consciousness as we get closer to those midterm elections. Reports everywhere about massive public backlash to data centers and AI all over the country, in blue states and red states, in all demographic groups, Republicans, Democrats, Independents, people of all ages. Surveys say more than 70% of U.S. residents oppose data centers, with very few differences related to political preferences or really any other factors. Many politicians are suddenly scrambling to align their public positions with the enormous negative public sentiment toward data centers, even when just months ago, in some cases, these same politicians were publicly pro-data centers. States are enacting moratoriums and new data center regulations, even in some states that were previously massively boosting the idea of inviting data centers in with open arms and massive financial incentives. The politicians are realizing that ordinary people, whether in unspoiled rural areas or in urban areas or anywhere in between, mostly despise these massive, monstrous data centers. These data centers are the physical manifestations of the AI that spews out misinformation and deepfakes and scam product promotions, phishing attacks, inept and sometimes dangerous AI agents, and all the rest that most people hate and that the AI firms mostly refuse to take responsibility for. It's understood now that after construction finishes, these data centers are run by just a handful of people, sometimes just a dozen or less. Significant long-term job improvements mostly don't happen. People realize that many of these data centers drive up regional electric rates, could cause water shortages, can pollute the air with gas-powered generators, and create 24/7 noise from their equipment rumbling nearby homes continuously, driving residents crazy and destroying homes' property values. The billionaire big tech CEOs thought that they could push this all through, as they've done so often in the past, but it appears that they've finally spewed the straw that broke the proverbial camel's back. Some of the firms are now warning investors and potential investors that the financial risks from this massive backlash are getting very real. In a matter of really just months, data centers and associated AI have fallen victim to the trust deficit that big tech has been building up for decades. Pretty much everyone knows that trusting these firms to care about society and not just mainly their bottom lines is not a good plan. So now we're actually seeing data centers as a primary topic of discussion at politicians' town hall meetings and increasingly in major political TV commercials, where lines like, "We don't want crime or data centers in our neighborhoods," are actually being heard. Yes, data centers and crime in the same bucket, labeled as community destroyers, and rightly so. I'm unaware of any major issue involving technology, or perhaps even not including tech, that has so rapidly gathered such powerfully negative public reaction in such a manner. It's like the rebelling crowd's refrain from the end of The Who's rock opera Tommy, "We're not going to take it," or the famous line from the film Network, "I'm as mad as hell and I'm not going to take this anymore." And of course, there's the Twisted Sister song too. Data center and AI backlash is a veritable tsunami headed directly at the political careers of politicians everywhere. And politicians, regardless of their party, who don't understand this, are liable to be finding those careers deeply underwater and nothing but a memory very soon indeed.
1: Thank you, Lauren. I've never seen such an uproar over the technical centers before. This is unbelievable. Thank you. Seth Shostak is the senior astronomer for the SETI Institute, Search for Extraterrestrial Intelligence, and he comes on Mondays telling us what's going on in the skies astronomically. Seth, what do you have for us this week?
3: Yeah, well, George, I think this is mostly going on in the silver screens, but it does involve aliens, and I'd like to talk a little bit about what the movies always seem to get wrong about aliens. I mean,
1: all right.
3: Yes, there are a few things that do make sense. I mean, the aliens usually have two eyes, for example, but of course that gives them stereo vision, 3D. And if you're a carnivore alien, that really, really helps you catch dinner. And I figure that most aliens will be carnivores. I mean, they're like a good burger. And the reason I think that is that carnivores have to be clever to catch their food. If all you eat is plants, like a brontosaurus, you don't need to be so clever. Your meal won't run away. So I figure all the clever aliens will be carnivores. But even aside from that, cinema aliens are nearly always homomorphic. That is, they always kind of look like us, roughly the same height and with two arms and two legs. I mean, that's convenient from a production point of view, naturally. Just put a human actor in a rubber suit and voila, you have an alien. But think about it. Most of the life forms on Earth have four legs and no arms, or even more popular, six legs. We call them insects. I guess you could say that six legs is not a feature, but a bug. Then there's the fact that movie aliens always seem able to speak colloquial English. In a galaxy with trillions of planets, it seems more than a bit unlikely to me that any extraterrestrials we contact will speak our language. Sometimes the show will try to cover this by invoking a universal translator. They do that on Star Trek. That's convenient, although somewhat implausible. I mean, how do you build one of those things? But to my mind, the most important thing that movies and TV shows get wrong about aliens is that they're almost always hostile. But human history fails to support that. When around 1600, the English first landed in New England, the natives didn't immediately try to kill them. They showed them how to plant corn so that they could survive. Now, of course, I don't expect that any aliens we make contact with, you know, any aliens we contact will show us how to plant corn or whatever is the grain of choice on their planet. That's pretty improbable. But what I also find improbable is that they will invariably try to wipe us out. Bring your peace pipe.
1: You never know. Thank you, Seth. Appreciate it. Up next, a medical doctor tells us about his experience with ETs. That's right. Next on Coast to Coast AM.
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1: And welcome back to Coast, George Norrie with you. Great to get your week starting. Michael Napolitano is with us, an osteopathic medical doctor whose practice focuses on mind-body-soul approach to medicine, which is good, in which he takes Eastern and Western medical practices and bridges the gap between science and spirituality. Now, this is the interesting thing. He has had contact with ETs throughout his life, but much more frequently over the past several years. Michael, welcome to the program.
7: Hey, George. Thanks for having me.
1: You're not too far from our studios out there in Los Angeles.
7: No, I'm up in Westlake Village, so out by Calabasas, not too far.
1: It's a great area. Tell us about your life. What has happened to you for this exposure with ETs?
7: Well, it really started to pick up a few years ago. I've always kind of been interested in ETs. My dad was an amateur astronomer on the side, so I would always go out to his star parties and stargaze with him. But I never really got super deep into the rabbit hole until about 3 years ago when I had a couple different experiences that changed the way I look at the world and everything. Because I've always been a very science-minded person, very analytical, even in high school.
1: You're a doctor.
7: So, yeah, I'm a doctor. I went to school out in here in California and went to residency, actually, in psychiatry. So pretty much the farthest thing from this kind of stuff that you would imagine. But here I am.
1: Well, what was the first exposure to ETs? What happened?
7: Well, the first exposure that I can remember was about 3 years ago. And I was getting, energy work done from a friend. And all of a sudden, I felt full body chills and saw these three lights just appear next to me in different shapes. They were like upside down triangles and squares and a bunch of just arbitrary shapes, golden color. And I felt loved. I felt warm and safe. And I've never seen anything like this. So I was completely sober and had no clue what I was seeing. But they just reassured me that everything was okay, that they've been with me for a long time. And that was my first exposure. Now, I didn't really ask any questions, but they just told me that I'm supposed to help bring in a new age of medicine that the world is really looking to switch to and progress forward into this new direction. So I didn't know what that meant at the time, but it definitely shook me up a bit.
1: What do your patients say if they know about this ET contact?
7: Well, I try to keep it under wraps for the most part. A lot of my patients actually are
1: not after tonight, Michael. Not after tonight.
7: Exactly. And I decided relatively recently, a few months ago, that I wanted to come out with my story to help people because I realized, you know, my story can really help change a lot of people in coming forward with this truth that we're not alone and that, you know, it's not something to be scared of and you're not crazy for seeing or thinking these things. And I think coming from somebody like me who's very science minded and very in this space, it can really help a lot of people. And that's really what I look to do, is to help people feel safe and heard and supported and not alone.
1: Now, currently, how does this contact continue for you? Is it physical? Is it in a dream state? How does it happen?
7: A little of both, actually. I contact a lot through meditation, but through my dreams a lot, too. So I've been abducted a few times that I'm aware of, and that they do come once in a while in my bedroom while I'm asleep, and I'll wake up fully paralyzed and they're standing there. And then, you know, but most of the time it is during a dream state or deep meditation.
1: Fascinating. Michael, would you describe what they look like?
7: So I've been in contact with a few different races that that I'm aware of, you know, a lot of this is speculation because we don't really know who we're communicating with fully. I'm just going based off of what they've disclosed to me and what I've kind of picked up over some of the research I've done on similar types of experiences. But I've contacted mainly the Pleiadians, light beings, as well as physicals. I've contacted been in contact with the Greys a few times, relatively recently, the Mantis beings as well. Those are the three main groups that I've or races that I've interacted with. But yeah, that's probably the most consistent were those three groups.
1: Basically the type that we've had people explain what they look like.
7: Exactly.
1: They're still coming here. What do they want with us?
7: You know, I think there's a few different things. I think definitely there's some type of DNA manipulation going on, hybridization. I do believe in all that. I don't believe I've been involved in that to the best of my knowledge. But I do believe that is going on. And I think the main objective with a lot of these more benevolent species is to help progress humanity into the next age of growth as a species. You know, we're coming to this point in our life where we're ready to really start changing the way we look at the world and treat each other. And I think they're helping facilitate that kind of as like a bigger sibling type of mentor for us.
1: Have you gotten the question answered, why you?
7: You know, I have, at least to the best of my liking and what I've come to understand from the different beings I've worked with. I pull a lot of weight in the field that I'm in terms of people listen to what I have to say, a lot of my patients and other people. And by using me to help facilitate that medium through my patients and through other people, it can help people. It kind of gives a little more credibility to some of these things that are happening to people. And I believe that that's part of it, as well as my interest in incorporating this type of work in regular medical practice.
1: Well, you're a well-respected Dr. Michael, and I applaud you and admire you for coming forward with this incredible information.
7: Thank you. I appreciate it. You know, and it's, I was very worried about coming forward, but I think the benefits will outweigh the risks because I think people are ready to hear this. I think it's becoming more normalized and it's my truth. And I want to speak my truth for people.
1: Do you summon them up or do they just show up?
7: You know, I've tried to summon them up, but they tend to show up when they feel like I'm ready to accept them. And the way that they've expressed it to me when I've asked for more contact is, we're drip feeding you this because we don't want to freak you out. Because the frequency that we would emit and us showing up in your living room would be so overwhelmingly stressful for you that it would cause just too much distress. So they're doing it in a more loving type of slow release, which I do appreciate the more I think about it.
1: Well, you say you've been abducted by them in a friendly way, no doubt, right?
7: Yes. I've never been injured that I'm aware of by them at all, but I have been abducted a few times.
1: Have they taken you off planet?
7: You know, I think I've been on their ship a few times. I've never been to another planet that I can recollect. But a lot of it was very simple and almost more like a joyride type of experience from the memories that I can recall.
1: When they bring you back, Michael, where do they bring you? Back to your house? They beam you down into your room? How does that happen?
7: I just wake up in my bed. I wake up in my bed, typically my heart's beating out of my chest and everything is just very calm. It's almost like an eerie calmness. And I have no idea how I got there, but I'm awake in my bed.
1: Much more to talk with you about when we come back in a moment on Coast to Coast. Our special guest, Michael Napolitano. He's an osteopathic medical doctor in the Los Angeles area who has had these incredible experiences with ETs. We'll take calls with him next hour.
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3: News. I'm Sue Guzman. President Trump's effort to restrict mail-in voting is back on again for now.
4: The U.S. Supreme Court is letting an executive order on mail-in voting move forward without deciding at this point whether any implementation of the order would be legal. Instead, the court rules that an injunction should be lifted while the government appeals procedural rulings over states lacking standing to challenge the Trump order.
3: Fox's Lisa Brady. Thousands of people have been forced to evacuate their homes in Nevada after a fire broke out over the weekend, injuring at least 7 people and destroying more than 20 homes. Truckee Meadows Fire Chief Richard Edwards.
5: The fire is a little over 15,000 acres right now, but I am happy to announce that right now the fire is at 27% containment.
3: Officials confirming the fire was human caused, but they do not know if it was intentional. 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
1: Here's your Wild Horse Resort and Casino weather update. Tonight you'll see patchy smoke with mostly clear skies, while winds average around 5 to 7 miles an hour and temperatures settle into the low 60s. Tomorrow you'll see continued patchy smoke with winds averaging around 5 miles an hour while temperatures reach highs in the upper 90s. There's an air quality alert in effect through Wednesday. As smoke becomes more dense, it can aggravate heart and lung diseases, so please take precautions as you may need. Download the Elkhorn mobile app at elkhornmediagroup.com.
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1: We'll take your calls next hour with Michael Napolitano as we talk about his ET experience, so jump aboard and ask a question. The Paranormal Podcast Network keeps cruising along. 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
2: 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All the shows pop right up. So you're sitting around in the airport, if you're sitting around in your TV room, wherever, you can pull them right up. It's a lot of fun.
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1: And welcome back to Coast, George Norrie, along with Dr. Michael Napolitano, as we talk about his UFO ET experience. In your opinion, Michael, have they ever tried to give you information about the future of this planet or anything like that?
8: Not necessarily the planet, but I think what they have portrayed to me, at least, was a big shift in the way that we approach different things in life. So I think with medicine, especially switching from the standard Western model to a more collaborative, holistic, integrated approach, as well as different types of other areas of industry with free energy and all these different types of modalities, they have spoken about that, just different progressions on technologies and ways of living that are lost technologies that we used to have that we no longer have, but will have in the future.
1: Do you think if an asteroid were headed this way, they would try to move it or at least tell us about it?
8: I would hope so. But, you know, I do believe that they want our best forward. I do think that they will intervene and have in the past to help humanity survive as long as we can.
1: How do you communicate with them?
8: Mostly, it's all telepathic. None of the beings that I've communicated with spoke to me using their mouth. It's always been downloads of information, kind of just like bundles of knowledge and feelings and emotions. A lot of emotions, especially with the Pleiadians, I would feel like I would understand what they were trying to portray to me or explain through just pure feelings. With the Greys, it was a lot more telepathic knowledge and information, very analytical, very straightforward. And then the Mantis were very much similar to the Pleiadians with the emotional backing to the information they would give me.
1: Have you ever asked them that question? Do they believe in God?
8: I haven't, but I would imagine they would believe in a source type of being. From the different groups that I've communicated with, they do seem to follow the same types of laws and guidelines with how they view the universe. But I haven't directly asked them yet.
1: Would you say you've made friends with them?
8: I'd like to think so. I think some of the races are a lot more friendly to communicate with than others. The Pleiadians especially, I feel very much I could ask them things and they would respond in a more friendly type of response. With the Greys, it seems more business oriented, very straightforward. Less humanistic, but I'd like to think I'm friends with them.
1: Did you ever have any impressions at all, Michael, that there was something nefarious here, something not good?
8: You know, I really never have. I know people talk about it a lot, but I've never had a negative experience aside from just fear of not knowing what was going on. And the more communication I have with them, the more I realize it's a lot less scary than we believe. And from the accounts that I've seen and spoken with other people, other contactees in different situations, I've never seen anybody get physically injured from these. I mean, they'll have maybe scars or little like implants and different things like that, but no one's ever that I'm aware of died or been seriously injured that I'm aware of.
1: Do they have personality? Do they laugh? Do they have any kind of interaction like that?
8: Oh, yeah. I do believe certain races do laugh, and humor is, I believe, a very high frequency. Some are a little bit more stoic, but I do think they laugh in their own way.
1: One of our favorite guests is hypnotherapist Yvonne Smith, and you reached out to her. Tell us why.
8: I did mine. So I ended up reaching out to her and driving out to her clinic and doing a regression with her. And that's when I found out about the abductions, because I wasn't, before that regression, I wasn't consciously aware of any abductions I've had. I've had experiences where I would have, especially with the Grays, where I thought I was abducted, but I wasn't entirely sure. And even in the moment, I remember saying, no, I didn't want to be abducted when I was actually asked. And during the regression with her, it came out that I actually had said I did want to go with them. And they had given me some type of false memory because they didn't want the fear with that came along with the experience. And this was about a year. I went with the regression with her about a year after this experience had happened. So I had a lot more contact in that time. But the regression with her really opened my eyes to the lifelong contact far beyond what I had even imagined, up early as 2, even 1 years old. They've always had wow. contact. Yeah.
1: What made you go to her in the first place?
8: I have heard, I mean, besides seeing her on Jimmy's show, I heard her felt like I would get some answers to questions that I've been really trying to understand about myself, about the experiences that I had, to make sure, you know, was I going crazy? Was this all in my head? Or is there something to it? Or is there something that I'm missing? And it was one of the best decisions I've made by far.
1: It seems that the past 3 years, this has really kicked up for you. Why this time period? Why do you think?
8: You know, I was going through a really hard time in my life about, you know, in the residency program and just different personal stuff I was going through. And I was at a point where I knew something needed to change. And that's when I found spirituality and meditation and all that. And then I moved back. I was actually in Tennessee for residency and moved back home, back to California, and started my own practice. And I started getting my life together a little bit. But it was, I think, in my darkest time, this dark night of the soul, if you will, that I allowed myself to be open to anything, because I was ready for change. And that's when the contact started to pick up, because I think I was open. I was open to it, and I wasn't closing myself off to it like I might have been in the past. So that's truly why I believe it's now.
1: Do you find yourself trying to communicate with them for advice and guidance?
8: Absolutely. I mean, one of my main guides, I do believe in spirit guides, and I believe that we have a few that are probably a lot more than that, that work with us to help in different areas of our life. And one of my main guides is a Pleiadian woman or female energy that I work with, especially with my healings, as I also work as an energy worker, energy healer in my medical practice as well. And I work with her a lot. I channel a lot of her energy, and she is a very loving and supportive being, but she also helps in other areas of my life. If I have questions or I'm worried about something, I do go to them quite often, for advice and for support.
1: Do they have names?
8: They don't. I'm sure they do in their own dialect. From what I've asked, my guide, she said you wouldn't have English words to put together that make sense. She said, you can call me whatever you want. And that's, I refer to her as the lady, because she's kind of like a mothering type of being to me. But I think some races do, depending on the race, depending on the species and the way that their language works. But from the most part, the ones that I've worked with, I've never been given names.
1: Have you ever heard them talk in their own native tongue?
8: I have a few times, and it's very interesting because the way that some of the races that I've spoken to, they do a lot of clicking, a lot of sound. It's a lot of sound frequency and pitches. So they will communicate in kind of like dolphins in a way. It's very interesting.
1: When you say click, like that?
8: Exactly. Yeah. Different pitches, different clicks. I'm not quite sure how to interpret any of it, but it's very interesting. And like, it makes me think a lot of the aquatic life too, because, you know, with this, the whales and dolphins, the way that they talk, it's very similar to that. So I know that there's some speculation that, you know, marine life is somewhat extraterrestrial as well. So there could be some interesting connection there. I'm not quite sure, but wouldn't be surprised.
1: At any given time, how many have you seen clustered together?
8: At most, three. That's all. The ones, I mean, it's either one at a time. I'll have a pair of them. Like with the grays, there was always two of them. But with the Pleiadians, there was always three or one, depending on who I was interacting with. But I've never seen more than three at a time.
1: Does the craft look somewhat technical on the inside?
8: From what I can recall, it was very plain. There was no straight edges. It was all curved. There was like one window, a giant window, like a kind of like you would see on like a main cabin of a spaceship, kind of that kind of window. And the chairs were flush to the ground. There was no like legs or anything. It was just everything was uniform and soft and smooth. And there were no decorations. There were nothing hanging. It was all steel type, light gray in color. Very plain, very minimal.
1: Did they have like electrical consoles or monitors or anything like that?
8: It was hard to tell from the way that it looked like from my vantage point. I was sitting in a chair, and the two being the grays that I was behind, they were typing on some type of computer console, but I couldn't see a screen or anything.
1: Did you notice if there were other human beings in the craft?
8: So recently, actually, a couple weeks ago, I had an abduction experience where there was about 100 other humans in this room with me.
1: 100?
8: About 100. Yeah. We were like, I was taken out of my bed, like levitated out of my bed, and I was put in like this. It was almost like a laundry chute type thing where I was like sliding down this corridor and fell into this giant room of people. And they were all about probably between the ages of, I would say, 10 years old and 40, 50 years old. And I didn't recognize anybody, but I was like friendly with them. Like I knew them before, but I don't recognize them consciously. And we were all in this room, and then we were individually taken into different rooms on like metal, stretchers would be the right word, but they weren't like stretchers. They were just like tables with wheels, and wheeled into individual rooms in which we were examined and worked on.
1: Were any of the humans panicking or crying or upset or anything like that?
8: No, everyone was really calm. It was almost like they were all in like a trance, but they were like talking. They were just, everyone was very calm. Like it was normal. It was kind of bizarre. Not what I was, cause I was kind of like looking around, kind of like what's going on here, but I didn't feel scared. I felt just curious. And then the people around me were very similar. They were just kind of like calm and just kind of taking it in like they've done it before.
1: I was going to say, did you get the impression they've been there before?
8: Yeah. Yeah, it did seem very much like, oh yeah, it's the first of the month. It's time to check in. It was very uniform. And there was this one of the people I was talking to. It was like I was friends with him, like I had known him before, even though I don't recognize him. But he was friendly to me, and he was talking about, you know, last experience. It was like very odd, a very odd experience, and I still don't really understand it. But I thought that was the first time I've ever seen other people on a ship while I was on one.
1: Have they ever given you advice that you could use here?
8: Absolutely. I think the main advice they've given me is to not take it so seriously, to enjoy life and to really focus on the experience of being a human. And, you know, I think getting into the spirituality space, it's very easy to want to get lost in all the cosmic stuff and in the stars and, you know, disappear. But I think we're all put on this planet to experience life as a human.
1: We're going to come back and take calls with Michael Napolitano in just a moment on Coast to Coast.
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0: Here's your Wild Horse Resort and Casino weather update. Tonight you'll see patchy smoke with mostly clear skies, while winds average around 5 to 7 miles an hour and temperatures settle into the low 60s. Tomorrow you'll see continued patchy smoke with winds averaging around 5 miles an hour while temperatures reach highs in the upper 90s. There's an air quality alert in effect through Wednesday. As smoke becomes more dense, it can aggravate heart and lung diseases, so please take precautions as you may need. 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
6: 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Marijuana can impair concentration, coordination, and judgment. 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
8: To Iran's trading partners. I'm Sue Guzman, Fox News. The Trump administration has launched an economic D-Day against the regime of Tehran. Fox's Mike Emanuel reports.
9: For foreign governments or companies considering trying to ease the pain on the regime, this warning, D-Day is coming for them too. Secretary of War Pete Hegseth visited military facilities in Nebraska and Wisconsin. Hegseth is not ruling out further military action if needed.
10: Economic pressure we know hurts them the most right now, but by no means are we foreclosing using kinetic strikes anywhere in the Strait of Hormuz or around Iran.
9: For now, the Trump administration's focus is on economically isolating Iran.
8: Trade troubles with Canada as the U.S. hits our northern neighbors with massive tariffs on imports. Fox's Lauren Simonetti.
11: The U.S. slapped 50% tariffs on about $20 billion of Canadian goods from hockey sticks to wine after trade talks collapsed late Friday. Now Canada is preparing retaliatory tariffs on U.S. goods. President Trump says, quote, Canada wants the benefits of being a state without being one. They have also charged our great farmers for many years massive amounts of tariffs. No more. Well, the U.S. is Canada's largest trading partner, and U.S. Trade Chief Jamieson Greer says Ottawa walked away from what he calls a pretty good deal.
8: And Canadian Prime Minister Mark Carney.
12: We made progress. We did make some progress in recent weeks. In the end, that momentum reversed, and we could not accept what the U.S. had offered, nor could we give what they asked.
8: Canada expected to announce those retaliatory tariffs Tuesday, and the State Department is preparing to revoke the business and tourism visas of up to 200,000 foreigners who've applied for or currently seeking asylum status in the U.S. The move for foreigners who came to the U.S. claiming to be short-term visitors. 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
8: Multiple ICE sources telling Fox agents have carried out one of the most successful operations in agency history.
18: Operation Safe Community, Washington, D.C. 1,328 illegal aliens were arrested in just 2 weeks in Virginia and Maryland. Sources say almost 400 had criminal convictions or pending crimes, including alleged rape, sexual assaults, kidnapping, and attempted murders. ICE put out a statement today writing, "Our officers are the best in the world at finding people who do not want to be located. That's exactly what we did throughout the course of this operation." And the ICE field director here in LA tells Fox News that agents are being harassed and followed home. We have previously reported that doxers have also used websites to post photos and home addresses of agents online.
8: That's Fox's Matt Finn reporting. Crews are battling a fast-moving wildfire in northwestern Nevada that has forced thousands from their homes.
19: Truckee Meadows Fire District 2.

0: Kristen Goodwin, Fox News.
1: A federal judge has postponed a trial for a Libyan man charged in the 1988 bombing of Pan Am Flight 103. The judge citing the discovery of new evidence that defense attorneys want to examine. A jury selection had been scheduled to begin Wednesday. That crash killed 270 people, most of them Americans. I'm Sue Guzman. This is Fox News.
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0: And welcome back to Coast, George Norrie with you, along with Dr. Michael Napolitano. Michael, any relation to Judge Andrew?
4: Nope. I get it all the time, though.
0: It's a unique name that you have.
4: Yeah, I know. It's very interesting. I don't think I've ever met anybody else with this last name except for the judge and I think one other person. It's very interesting.
0: Of the various races that you've dealt with, you talked about three major ones. Are there more out there?
4: Absolutely. I think there's an infinite amount. I mean, the amount of stars and planets that can potentially have life, I can't even imagine how many other races there are out there.
0: Do you ever remember a moment where you were scared because of the visitations?
4: Yeah. The first contact with the Greys, I was horrified. I remember laying in bed screaming because I felt this buzzing in the back of my head and a ringing in my ear. And all of a sudden, I just felt like, it's like, are you ready to be abducted? And I just remember freaking out saying, no, don't take me, don't take me. And I just remember calling out for my guide for help to protect me because I was scared. I think it was just the way that they approached it and the frequency that they had. It was just a lot for me to handle because I never had an experience that viscerally in my head before.
0: Thousands and thousands of human beings disappear from this planet every year. They're just gone. They vanish. People don't know where they are. Is it conceivable that they're being abducted and not brought back?
4: I think it definitely could be. I think there could be some people that maybe like an exchange type program where maybe they, other races will come and stay with us, like hybrids, some races that are capable of blending into our society without being detected as easily. And then some of us maybe staying with them, maybe by choice, maybe not. I have no idea.
0: Would you go to their planet and stay?
4: You know, I would go to visit, but I really like it here on Earth. I think I chose to come here, and there must be a good reason to be here. Otherwise, I would have been there. But I think it would be kind of cool to go to a new planet for a little while.
0: I'd go for a day.
4: Yeah, or whatever day is on that world, whatever, however long that is.
0: How have you used these visitations, Michael, in making your practice more effective?
4: I think a lot of it's the philosophy that I've been taught. You know, is I do a lot of therapy with patients, like mental health therapy, and I think a lot of the guidance that I've gotten through them, I work with a lot of my clients and patients with, and then also the philosophy of incorporating more holistic practices and grounding and frequency medicine and all these new age types of modalities into a Western medicine model, as not to replace Western medicine, but as an adjunct to help enhance it, or maybe to alter or give an alternative approach to healing that is separate from what we typically would refer to as the normal type of medical model. Because I think people are ready for more different areas of healing.
0: Well, let's go to the phones. They're lining up for you. Bill in Oregon, truck driving. Hey, Bill, go ahead.
5: Hey, George. Hey, Michael. I want to ask you a question because a lot of what you said made sense to me. And it's probably the things that you're not even thinking about, like the DNA manipulation was one that really caught my attention. Look, so I'm going to try to make this as quickly and as succinctly as possible, but it's a complex question. All right. I was talking to my neighbor the other day about the, because we have a lot of fires out here. And the Pando aspen, she said she loves aspen trees, right? Well, the Pando aspen is a clonal life form. It's, probably the largest life form on Earth. All right, right now. Okay, that changes a little bit. But anyways, then we start talking about, I said, do you know what the oldest tree is? Because it's also endangered. She said, yeah, it's the sequoia. I said, no, that's a good guess, but it's actually the bristlecone pine. And she's like, no. And I said, no, I'm not criticizing you. I get it. The sequoia is huge and remarkable, right? But the bristlecone is actually the oldest tree. I'm talking tens of thousands of years those things have been alive. Can you imagine if it had a consciousness? Right? And I was talking to a coworker about, it was somebody that I would have never expected. He never listens to Coast to Coast at all. But he knew a lot about Mandela effect, all right, and this seemingly weird incoherence in time that we all kind of experience. And I was thinking, is these beings, if they're an interstellar life form, they would almost certainly have to be cloned. At some level, they may look different, like the Pando aspen. They may look like a forest, but I'm wondering if you ever get the impression that they share, because I've noticed with humans, and again, there's no virtue signaling. Some people have like a very binary sense. You have to tell them, more than two things can be true at the same time. And also they seem to lack an empathy. I'm wondering, if maybe empathy, if they consider a problem, if they consider it something that might lead to our demise, and if you got any impression that they might be engineering empathy out of us, and again, if they're clones and if they have the same perception of time. Thank you. That's as brief as I could be.
4: Yeah. No, thank you so much for your question. In terms of the empathy, I actually think it's the opposite. I get the impression that they're curious about us because of our empathy, because that's what makes us such unique life forms. And from the grays especially the grays, they lack empathy a lot. They will communicate, but it's very robotic. It's very, without personality. It's very in psychiatry we call it flat affect, meaning there's no emotion, there's nothing behind that. And I think they're curious about the empathy that we have and how that can potentially either benefit them or just maybe out of curiosity in their own the DNA hybridization or different ways in which they can enhance their own genetics. Now, in terms of the cloning, absolutely. I think a different races utilize cloning and maybe work off of like a hive mind. But certain races, I mean, the main ones that I've worked with besides the grays, they seem to be very much independent beings, sometimes working in a collective. I do think that there are collectives of beings, like almost like archetypes of energy. But I think it depends on the race. I think individually, like all life forms, including human beings, are part of source consciousness. I think we're all part of a singular type of entity. But in terms of clones, I think, yeah, the grays potentially, and I'm sure there's many others that would follow that type of setup.
0: There are some that believe that these ETs are coming from other dimensions. What do you think of that concept?
4: Yeah, I definitely think so. I think a lot of what we're seeing, especially in the newly released, the government files and stuff, a lot of that is interdimensional stuff. Obviously, I don't have an idea in terms of hard evidence, but I think it's more likely than not, because it's easier to transverse. I mean, I would imagine it would be easier to transverse dimensions than it would be to travel billions and billions of light years as fast as they do without some type of portal technology or interdimensional shifting.
0: Let's go to first time caller Shayla in Seattle, Washington. Welcome to the program, Shayla.
6: Hello, hello.
0: Hi.
6: Oh my goodness, I am so excited to be talking to you guys. I've got a question.
0: All right. Yeah.
6: Okay, so I know a lot of people have been asking about the entities, about the ships, about different things like that. But what I would like to know from your perspective, because I come from a perspective of believing that everything serves a purpose in life. And so I'm kind of wondering, like, what do you feel like your purpose in these abductions by these entities are? Because to hear you talk about them, it almost sounds like you're an ambassador, but I'm kind of wondering what your thoughts and feelings are, especially as, you know, in the field of psychiatry. Does that make sense?
4: Yeah, no, thank you so much for your question, Sheila. I appreciate it. I always think about this as, you know, I'm not special at all. I don't think that I was chosen amongst the whole world to do certain things. I think I'm just one of millions or thousands or a lot of people on this planet to help raise the frequency of humanity, bring people and change and shift different fields, you know, lawyers, doctors, people. I mean, all these people, everyone's being contacted and helping in different ways. And I think my purpose in this whole my part to play in this is to help, you know, make it not as scary for people and to have a safe place for other people with these experiences to come to talk to somebody or for care and to actually see that this is normal, to normalize it a little bit more, you know. And I think that's what my purpose in this whole game is. I mean, I'm still learning. I'm going to be completely honest. I have no idea. And that's the excitement of all this, is like every day I'm learning more and more about this whole thing and my place in it and whatever role that I'm meant to serve. I'm so excited and eager to help people in any way that I can with this and to learn more about my personal place in this. But I do think it, because of the space that I hold in, you know, in what the career that I chose in this life, it's to use that platform to really try to make a change, at least at the degree that I can. And that's why I'm coming on shows like this and speaking my truth to people so they feel safe, so they have somewhere to hear someone else like them, that we're all equal. We're all equal in this, and we're all going through similar things.
0: Michael, are you no longer scared by the visitations?
4: Yeah, it's, I think there's always that initial fear. It's like the anticipation or the unknowingness, like what's going to happen, because it has ramped up. The more I come out about this and the more contact I have, it gets more intense. It gets more physical. There's more beings in the room with me. There's more consciousness. Like, I'm more aware of what's going on. I remember things more. But I feel safer because the initial fear is more of, it lasts a lot less than it did in the beginning, because I trust that I know that I'm going to be safe, or I tell myself I'm going to be safe, because I've yet to experience something in which I was harmed. But it is scary. It's scary because it's unknown.
0: Let's go to Denver in Mississippi. Welcome to the show. Hi, Denver.
7: Thank you, George, for this opportunity to be on Coast. I'd like to send a shout out to Yvonne in North Carolina, John in Wisconsin, Ruth in Maryland, and Reggie in Jackson, Mississippi. But just to let you know my background, I'm an ordained minister, veterans of the Air Force and Army. It was a blessing for me to be able to communicate with a contactee, Riley Martin. And George is aware of Riley Martin. He used to be on George Bell back in the days. And he was able to be in contact with aliens that were 600 million years more advanced than we are, the Beavians. And I would like to ask Mike, have you heard of the Beavians? Have you ever heard of Michael, Riley Martin's? And his book he produced was The Coming of Tan. And I'd like your comments on that.
0: Riley Martin was a long-term guest of the program, Michael, years ago.
4: Yeah, he sounds very familiar. I'm not aware of his work specifically, but I do remember hearing about him.
0: He passed away a couple of years ago, but he had some strange experiences.
4: I'll definitely have to check him out.
0: How do people get a hold of you, Michael?
4: So you can look me up online, obviously on my website, www.drmichaelnapolitano.com, or I'm very active on Instagram at @dr.michaelnapolitano. I post every day, and those are probably the two easiest ways to reach me. And I have my practice in Westlake Village, California, a little north of Los Angeles. So if you're a contactee or anybody, honestly, looking for, someone to talk to or medical care, I'm open to it. I'm friendly to all contactees, and I'm willing to meet and talk to anybody who just needs someone to talk to about anything. So
0: have you met some contactees who have had bad experiences?
4: Oh yeah. I was at a contact in the desert a few months ago and sat through a few different contactee circles and spoke and heard some things that were a lot more scary and troubling. But yeah, so I know it's out there. And I think a lot of it is interpretation. Like, different people have different purposes for these beings. So I'm sure some of them can be a lot more scary than others.
0: Absolutely. I was at contact in the desert with my buddy George Knapp, and we did.
4: I was there. I saw you.
0: Should have come up and introduced yourself.
4: There was a lot of people who were doing that.
0: I know. The lines were big. Yeah. We'll be back and take final calls with you in just a moment on Coast to Coast AM.
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2: News. I'm Ted Lindner. The Trump administration setting new sanctions against Iran and its economic partners, calling it an economic D-Day as talks over reopening the Strait of Hormuz remain stalled. War Secretary Pete Hegseth:
3: if Iran is foolish enough to overplay their hand or mess with the American military, we'll do what we need to do.
2: Iran says it'll respond harshly. South Carolina Republican Senate nominees Congressman Ralph Norman and Senator Darlene Graham inching closer to their runoff election Tuesday. Congressman Norman on Fox talking about what sets him apart from Darlene Graham.
4: I've got a solid record I'm running on. She's an unknown. And you really can't make the argument that just because she's kin to Lindsey that she should all of a sudden inherit a six-year job, that there is no training on the job for her.
2: Following her brother, Senator Lindsey Graham's passing, Darlene stepped in to carry out the remainder of his term. 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
6: Here's your Wild Horse Resort and Casino weather update. Tonight you'll see patchy smoke with mostly clear skies, while winds average around 5 to 7 miles an hour and temperatures settle into the low 60s. Tomorrow you'll see continued patchy smoke with winds averaging around 5 miles an hour while temperatures reach highs in the upper 90s. There's an air quality alert in effect through Wednesday. As smoke becomes more dense, it can aggravate heart and lung diseases, so please take precautions as you may need. Download the Elkhorn mobile app at elkhornmediagroup.com.
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1: Next hour, we'll talk about the life of Nikola Tesla, the genius, with Mark Seifer on Coast to Coast. Make sure you're part of the program. And we're going to come back in a moment with Michael Napolitano and take final calls with him, talking about his alien experience. Well, it's official. We have a new television show, and we want you to sign up and watch it. It's called Strange Universe.
2: 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Lex has got it under, I believe it's the sixth dot under there, and you can read all about it. You can click and see about it. You'll get to see a sound. We put up a little sample up there with Danyon Brinkley, I believe. Right, George? He was one of our first guests.
1: Yep.
2: 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Such a cool set that they've come up with for us. So it's a lot of fun. You can take advantage of that 7-day free trial. 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It's a lot of fun. Again, just go to coasttocoastam.com. All that info is right there, and you'll love it.
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1: Welcome back. George Norrie along with Michael Napolitano as we take final calls talking about his ET experience. Has any of this made you a different kind of person, Michael?
12: Oh, absolutely. I think the biggest thing it's done for me is change the way I look at the world. You know, it's just so much bigger and more in depth than I could have possibly imagined. It's almost like we're living in this movie and there's all this other stuff going on in the background that we have no awareness of until now. And then waking up to it, it's amazing.
1: It truly is. It's remarkable, is it not?
12: Yeah. It really, really is, and it makes life that much more interesting.
1: Do you ever get emotional knowing what you know?
12: You know, I do, but I get emotional in the sense of it's such a beautiful experience to have, and it's so personal, and it can be so personal that it does. You feel beyond special. It's like it's a love that humans can't even, I don't even think we're capable of feeling. And it's just amazing to feel that and to be a part of something so much bigger.
1: Are you glad this has happened to you?
12: I am. You know, I don't think I would change anything. I think I was meant to have these experiences and, you know, yeah, it completely changed my life the way that I imagined it when I went to medical school and everything. I never thought in a million years this is, you know, the direction my life would take. But I trust that this is all exactly what was meant to happen. And I'm really excited to see where this leads.
1: Why do you think the past 3 years have been so powerful for you? Why not 20 years ago?
12: I don't think I was ready. I think I had to get to a point in my life where I was emotionally and psychologically ready to accept this course in my life. And I was also at a point in my life where I was going off on my own and starting my own practice and all these things. And I was in the prime position for this to happen. I think if it would have happened earlier, it wouldn't have turned out the way that I hope that it is and the way that it has currently, in the way that I've incorporated and integrated it into my life. I think I wasn't ready yet. And that's probably why they didn't reveal themselves yet.
1: Back to the phones. Aaron's with us in Fountain Valley, California. Welcome, Aaron.
13: Hello, George. Can you hear me?
1: Yes, sir.
13: And Michael, thanks so much for this edition. I greatly appreciate it. And you are spot on, Dr. Michael. Love is the main thing. In 2005, August, I was told telepathically to go outside at a specific moment. When I did, I was told to look up. I was like, where's the camera, guys? Then out of nowhere, a silver craft with a bluish hue appeared from nothing, and I saw the occupants aboard remotely, and I believe they were Pleiadian. Tall, blonde, blue-eyed, with a female in charge. And I was told that they would take care of me in 2012, that they were my family. Then, although the world didn't end in 2012, I found out a year or so ago that there were two solar flares that summer just missing us on either side of the planet. It makes me wonder. And who regressed you? And thanks so much.
1: He was regressed by Yvonne Smith, but go ahead, Michael.
12: Yeah, thank you so much for your question. I actually heard the same thing about the solar flares and that they deflected the solar flares. So that I have heard this a similar thing. Yeah, Yvonne Smith was the hypnotist who regressed me, and she is phenomenal, and highly suggest her to anyone looking for a regression for contact experience.
1: Have you thought of writing a book about your experience, Michael?
12: So I actually am in the middle of writing a book. I just finished it, and I'm working on the first edit right now. Kind of just everything that we talked about the last 3 years of my life and kind of incorporation of that into my medical practice and all that. So it's in the works.
1: Are you at liberty to mention the title?
12: It actually doesn't have a title yet. I purposely left it untitled just to wait for it to come to me. I knew exactly what I was going to write about, but I'm not quite sure what I'm going to name it just yet.
1: Let's go to Mayette in New York. Welcome to the show. Hi, Mayette.
14: You and Tommy are so wonderful, and your crew too. What a fascinating subject. And Dr. Michael, thank you for what sounds like a transformative type of medicine when the current medicine is, well, we know how that goes. But I have, as an editor myself, I have a suggestion because I like to be precise about language. Watson and Crick, not too long ago, unfolded or solved how DNA works. There's no such thing as a socially constructive concept of race. It's species, and Craig Campazzo, who's been on Coast, has a book appropriately titled, and that's an almanac of alien species. Okay, so that'll help you in your marketing. But I have a brief three-part question, and please take notes. George helps, and I'll listen over the radio. First of all, I'd like to know, because in Craig's book, he talked about the blue Syrians, and they seem to be, my ideal in certain respects. And if you're familiar with them and have any information on them. Secondly, I'd like to know if the future medicine, in other words, energy medicine, frequency medicine, mind, body, spirit medicine, what have they shared about our future in that area, and also hopefully increase longevity? However, I want to say that personally, the longer I spend on this prison planet, the more it seems that and organized religion seems to be part of the problem, because there seem to be too many Christians, and of course in all the other organized religions, where they eschew Psalms, Proverbs, they don't understand it. They seem to conclude that, well, since Yahshua died for our sins, that we can do anything we want to do, full of hate and wickedness. And if you have my questions, George is such a dear with jotting things down. I listen over the air. Thank you so much. I'll be looking forward to even reviewing your book.
1: First question, of course, from the Sirius star system. Any familiarity with that, Michael?
12: First off, Craig Camposo is a very good friend of mine. I love the E.T. Almanac. Fantastic book. Everybody should check it out for sure. In regards to the Blue Sirians, I haven't contacted them myself, but I do know other people who have, so I am aware of them. I don't know much about them personally, so I don't have much to comment on that. In terms of the frequency medicine, energy medicine, and all that, they absolutely promote that, and that's the main message that I get from them, is to shift, to start incorporating these things into regular medicine. Not, like I said before, not to replace Western medicine, but as an adjunct. And that's why I do energy work, energy medicine, frequency medicine. I do that in my practice in conjunction with Western medicine because of the guidance that they have given me and the other people in this field who have shown a lot of the different modalities and the healing properties and treatment protocols that they've incorporated in conjunction with other medical models. So that is probably the main message from the extraterrestrials that I do get, is the shift to these other types of modalities. And then the last question, in terms of religion, I don't have much to comment on religion either. I think that there's a lot of different people's viewpoints on the religious aspect of everything. I do think it is all a very similar story portrayed in different ways. My personal belief is to help people understand and to get, you know, obviously for compliance and different reasons. I don't want to say that it's good or bad. I don't really have a viewpoint on it, but I think that there can be a lot of different interpretations on the various religions, but ultimately I believe they're all telling roughly the same story.
1: First time caller Zavi is with us in Portland, Oregon. Hello, Zav, go ahead.
15: Hey, how are you? Little old lady from Portland here. Anyway, I have a question. Okay, this has been actually bugging me so bad for about a year and a half. By the way, I'm going to age myself because I was a huge Art Bell fan back in the day, so may he rest in peace. Anyway, here's my question, and it's going to be poised towards you, Dr. Napolitano, and George a little bit. I would like you both to kind of comment on this. Here's what's been bugging me about 2 years with the gray aliens, okay? You've been to medical school, doctor, and you've studied anatomy. You had to have studied evolution of humankind. I've got a question in the way physical features evolve, okay? If you look at the gray aliens, we've got gray skin, okay? Lack of probably no melanin or anything like that, okay? We've got huge eyes, okay? Has it ever been poison? You had any guests, George, or before even Art Bell, or you, doctor, has it ever been poised that possibly a ancestor of humans maybe went underground, like, say, when the dinosaurs got hit with the asteroid and the planet became totally unlivable? Say humanoids went underground to survive, and this could be the result of it. And that's kind of my question. It's been bugging me for 2 years. Anyway, I want to hear both of your thoughts on that possibility. Okay.
1: Let me go first, Michael. We've had some guests on in the past who have said a couple things, that they could be visitors from our future coming back here, or that they were underground humanoids who have always lived on the planet. Did you ever hear that, Michael?
12: It's so funny you say that, because as he was asking the question, I was thinking of a podcast I was listening to this morning. Debbie Dashner's podcast, actually, and they were her guest was talking about how the grays were underground, and from an anatomical perspective, you know, they're the big eyes, the dark skin. I mean, it makes sense that they would be living in a darker climate. Now, I've also heard the theory, like you were saying, George, that they are us from the future, and that they're here to help kind of keep us from going down that path that they went on to kind of save their species from that outcome that they went through. So I do believe that either one of those theories is viable. The underground theory from an anatomical perspective definitely makes sense to me. I really don't know, but I think both are very interesting.
1: Michael, as we wrap things up, give out your website again and how people can get a hold of you.
12: Yep. My website's drmichaelnapolitano.com. You can reach me on Instagram at drmichaelnapolitano or email contact@drmichaelnapolitano.com.
1: And make sure, Michael, if you get abducted, they bring you back. We want you as a future guest when your book's out, all right?
12: I'll be sure to let them know. Thanks so much for having me.
1: Thank you, Michael. Up next, we're going to talk about the life of Nikola Tesla on Coast to Coast AM.
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0: Here's your Wild Horse Resort and Casino weather update. Tonight you'll see patchy smoke with mostly clear skies, while winds average around 5 to 7 miles an hour and temperatures settle into the low 60s. Tomorrow you'll see continued patchy smoke with winds averaging around 5 miles an hour while temperatures reach highs in the upper 90s. There's an air quality alert in effect through Wednesday. As smoke becomes more dense, it can aggravate heart and lung diseases, so please take precautions as you may need. Download the Elkhorn mobile app at elkhornmediagroup.com.
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5: New punishment for Iran. I'm Ted Lindner, Fox News. New sanctions from the Trump administration designed to isolate Iran's economy from the rest of the world. Fox's Jared Halpern with more from the White House.
6: Treasury Secretary Scott Bessent launched Operation Economic Outcast, warning of strong sanctions against nations doing business with Iran.
7: It is now a time for world leaders to make a decision between prosperity and isolation.
6: Bessent says a process of level setting is underway to let countries know what is expected of them.
7: It is no longer acceptable to operate in the gray spaces of this conflict.
6: Iran's currency hit a record low Monday, and the United Arab Emirates announced last week it is suspending all trade and financial transactions with Iran. At the White House, Jared Halpern, Fox News.
5: President Trump ramping up threats towards Canada after talks for a trade deal fell through last week.
8: President Trump posting on Truth Social in part. On January 1st, 2027, tariffs on all cars, trucks, both large and small, automotive parts and steel will be increased to 50%. Built in the U.S. and there are zero tariffs. Canada will be treated like a state no longer. The goods represent about 5% of Canadian exports to the U.S. and are worth roughly $20 billion. Canada is responding. Dollar-for-dollar retaliatory tariffs take effect September 8th, targeting U.S. sectors including steel and dairy.
5: Fox Business's Lydia Hu reporting. And the U.S. military is resuming strikes on suspected drug trafficking vessels in the Eastern Pacific. This after a pause of more than 2 months. Southern Command saying that Sunday's strike killed two people, and it brings the campaign's death toll to at least 223. 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
5: It's primary runoff day in a handful of states, including South Carolina. Fox's Jessica Rosenthal with more on the Senate race in the Palmetto State.
13: After Senator Lindsey Graham died, South Carolina Governor Henry McMaster appointed his sister Darlene as senator, at least until his term ran out in January. But she opted to run for a full six-year term as well and won nearly 33% of the vote in a primary election earlier this month. Congressman Ralph Norman was second with just over 25%. Since neither got a majority, the runoff is taking place. President Trump's backed Graham, appearing at a rally with her last week in Myrtle Beach.
14: Mr. President, I am proud to stand with you, to work hard for this country.
13: Norman told Fox Carolina after the candidate's one and only debate.
15: There's no time for training on the job. I'm a proven candidate. I've got a proven record. You know what I'm going to do.
13: Jessica Rosenthal, Fox News.
5: Georgia holds a runoff in a special election for a vacant congressional seat. Fox's Eben Brown with more.
16: Georgia's 13th congressional district holds a runoff today. This is a district east of Atlanta and was represented by Democrat David Scott until his death earlier this year. Among those running in the original special election in July was his daughter Marcy Scott. She and a fellow Democrat, Everton Blair, advanced to this runoff today. No Republican made it to the runoff. The winner today fills the seat through the end of the current term. A separate election in November will determine who fills the seat in the next Congress. Eben Brown, Fox News.
5: And a North Carolina doctor is accused of opening fire on a moving Jeep during an interstate road rage incident, wounding two sisters aged 12 and 20.

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0: hearing Coast to Coast AM with George Norrie, live from somewhere deep below the earth on Premier Networks.
1: Nikola Tesla was born in 1856 in what is now called Croatia. He was a Serbian-American engineer, futurist, and inventor known for his contributions to the design of the modern alternating current AC electricity supply systems. Conducted a range of incredible experiments with mechanical oscillators, generators, electrical discharge tubes, and early X-ray imaging. The guy was a genius. In a moment, Mark Seifert joins us to talk about Tesla, Wizard at War on Coast to Coast. Sea Crane has what you need to stay ready when severe weather knocks out your power, and it does. 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
1: And welcome back. George Norrie here. Dr. Mark Seifer with us, PhD, author of articles and books on the life of Nikola Tesla. He's one of the leading Tesla biographers and has spoken at Oxford and Cambridge Universities, West Point, the New York Public Library, the United Nations, and Lucasfilm's Industrial Light and Magic. His work has been featured in the Washington Post, the Wall Street Journal, and others. And his book is on Tesla, Tesla Wizard at War. Mark, welcome. I'm looking forward to this.
2: Hi, George. So good to be back with you.
1: Been a fan of Tesla for a long, long time, my friend. How about you?
2: Same here. I guess we've known each other for about 20 years, I bet.
1: Absolutely. We really have. And you've always done a remarkable job. How did you get interested in Nikola Tesla?
2: It's the craziest story in the world. I was studying a guy by the name of Lobsang Rampa, he was a Tibetan Lama, and I found out he wasn't a Tibetan Lama. He was a British plumber who was channeling this Tibetan Lama. So I went to New York City to the New York Public Library to research Rampa, and I found a book on avatars, and Rampa was one of them, and Tesla was another, Jesus Christ was another. And it said that there was a guy born from another planet who came to the to our world, to the Earth, in 1856 to give us the hydroelectric power system, fluorescent and neon lights, remote control, robots. And his name was Tesla, wireless communication. I said, this guy couldn't be real. But I was in the library, and I found out he was real. So when I returned to Rhode Island, Howard Smuckler, who was the editor of ESP Magazine and Ancient Astronauts, gave me the first major Tesla biography. And once I got his patents, a book of patents, it was a 1,000-page book, I said, wow, this guy really lived. I have to find out, was he really the inventor of the hydroelectric power system? Was he really the inventor of wireless communication, robots, fluorescent and neon lights, and all of those different inventions? And I found that he was. So he became the subject of my doctoral dissertation, because in those days, this was the 1970s and the 80s, no one knew him. His name had completely disappeared. And so I wanted to figure out why his name disappeared. And then, of course, Elon Musk kept his name on the car. And so he's now one of the most famous people in the world. But back in the 70s and 80s, and even the early 90s, Tesla was completely unknown.
1: He was so advanced for his age and his time. How do you think that happened for him?
2: First, he studied, you know, and he was part of the educated elite. He was a mathematical genius, and he really cared about humanity. So he really wanted to figure out, I think, you know, he was a physicist. So he was sitting in, an electrical class, and they had a sparking generator. And it was, you know, there's something called, you know, electricity by its nature is alternating. So the problem was, let's say you have a river that's flowing downstream, then upstream, then downstream, then upstream. How do you make it go in one direction? And what they did was they eliminated the upstream, so only you only had the downstream. That's what direct current is. But direct current was 90% inefficient. You only got 10% of the power. And Tesla felt there had to be a way to get rid of the commutator. There had to be a way to harness alternating current without, you know, it going without going just in one direction. He wanted to harness alternating current. So he had to figure out, how do you harness a river that's going downstream and upstream and downstream and upstream and make it go in one direction? And it took him 5 years to figure this out. And what he came up with was called the rotating magnetic field. It's the invention of the induction motor. He took two currents out of phase with each other and timed it. And the end result was he could make the currents go in a circular fashion. And so the difference really was kind of like a horse and buggy to a jet plane, because Edison could only send electricity about a mile, power dropping off over distance, and only for lighting homes. With Tesla's invention, which he sold to Westinghouse, you could send electricity hundreds of miles from Niagara Falls and light up the entire Northeast and run factories in the middle of a forest as long as you had a power line there. So that really was, you know, how he got started, and he became world famous at that point.
1: Mark, when he died in 1943, is it really true that the government raided his home and took his notes and things?
2: Yes, that's really true. You know, the idea was, you know, people think of Tesla as this old man feeding the pigeons when he was, an older man.
1: Yeah.
2: But we had created this show called The Tesla Files, and I needed to come up with some new material. So I started to study his later life, and I was really astounded to find out that in his later life, he was negotiating with the heads of governments of the Soviet Union, Great Britain, and also the United States, trying to sell them the particle beam weapon. And so he was really dealing with the highest of echelons of government in the later years. And so because of that, this was, there was the fear that if this was, he died during World War II, that if Hitler got the bomb, we might need a death ray, which is what Tesla had invented. And so his papers were very, very important. And since he had no children, his heirs were from Yugoslavia. His papers could go to a communist country. Tito was the head of Yugoslavia in those days. And so that's why the government came in and confiscated all his papers. They didn't want a communist country, the Iron Curtain, to get all of his secret papers. So after he died,
1: national security, I guess, right?
2: Yeah, that was really the reason.
1: In terms of Tesla's intelligence, how many of his inventions went to market?
2: I would say the vast majority of them. Tesla, as I said, is the inventor of the induction motor and the hydroelectric power system. So the entire electrical grid is still based on his system. Tesla is also the inventor of wireless communication. And, Marconi needed all of Tesla's patents ultimately to... Marconi could only send Morse code. And Tesla's system enabled it to send, voice and eventually pictures and television, radio. All of that was based on Tesla's technology, not Marconi's technology.
1: Wow.
2: So I would say those two major inventions are still the primary inventions of the day.
1: Did Thomas Edison know Tesla?
2: Yeah, he worked for Tom Edison. In fact, Edison was a hero for him. And once Edison, as I said, could only send electricity about a mile, power dropping off of a distance, and only for lighting homes. And Tesla was working for him in 1884, and he tried to explain alternating current to Edison. And Edison said, how could you take a current that's going upstream and downstream and upstream and downstream and go in one direction? It's ridiculous. So he didn't stop to listen to what Tesla had to tell him. And so Tesla quit, and he sold the patents to Westinghouse. So Edison and Tesla that created the War of the Currents. What the War of the Currents had to do with who was going to get the right to harness Niagara Falls. Had Edison won the right to harness Niagara Falls, with his system, you could only send electricity a mile, power dropping off of a distance. You couldn't even light Buffalo from Niagara Falls. So all the factories in the Northeast would have gone up there. So Tesla saved the day with Westinghouse. And the other thing about the hydroelectric power system, George, it's clean energy. You don't use oil or gas. It runs on what Tesla called the wheel work of nature. So that's it's the utopian dream. We can light up the entire Northeast with pollution free, and it's all from a waterfall.
1: Was it also free energy, Mark?
2: It was free in the sense that you're not paying for the waterfall, but all the equipment that was involved, and eventually, so you are paying for the use of the equipment, and you get your electric bill. But in the sense that the source of the energy really was free energy, it was a waterfall.
1: You uncovered some evidence that Tesla sold some of the plans for his particle beam weapon to the Soviet Union at the time, didn't he?
2: Yes. In fact, when we did the Tesla files, I had discovered that he sold a particle beam weapon to the Soviets in 1934, 1935 for $25,000. And I got recently declassified documents from the Soviet Union. And I found out that the guy who decided to give Tesla the money was Joseph Stalin himself.
1: Wow.
2: So Tesla was actually negotiating with Joseph Stalin in 1935, and he sold a lot of the details of the what was called the death ray to the Soviets at that time.
1: How much do you think 25,000 was in 1934 with today's dollars?
2: They say, you know, the ChatGPT and stuff, they say it's $600,000, but I think it was worth even more. I mean, in those days, you could feed a whole family of five people for a dollar.
1: Yeah, you know, exactly.
2: A sandwich was a nickel.
1: Why didn't we ever perfect his death ray? And how did it work?
2: Well, the way that it worked, what Tesla understood, if you took a flashlight and you aimed it, you know, at a tree, you know, at night, it spreads out and loses all of its power. He wanted to figure out how to concentrate the energy. So what he came up with, what's called a particle beam weapon. And so what Tesla realized, instead of, you know, shooting down a plane with a cannon, you know, with a giant cannonball, if you had a little tiny stream of tiny little particles that came out as little tiny bullets in one tiny stream, you could take down the same airplane a lot more efficiently. And that basically was the idea. So what Tesla figured out was how to send these tiny little streams of energy to create almost like a laser beam, powerful death ray. And the way that it worked basically was with repulsion. He created a belt. Let's say the belt was negatively charged. And if you had these tiny microscopic pieces of tungsten that were also negatively charged, when they hit the belt, they would fly out the barrel of the weapon, and it would come out as a stream. He said it would travel at 300 miles per second. And so you're asking a big question, how come we don't have it today? I think they worked, it's called Project Seesaw, in the 1950s, 60s, 70s, and 80s, Ronald Reagan, you know, all Star Wars technology was based on all of that. And a lot of that still is top secret. So I don't know to what extent, you know, it's been perfected.
1: If Tesla were around today, Mark, inventing things, how far advanced would we be?
2: That's a great question. One of the things about Tesla, he wanted to contact, you know, extraterrestrials. He wanted to contact the other stars. And right now we're planning on sending people to the moon. Tesla was working on plans how to transmit energy from our planet to another planet. And the moon is, you know, a close one. So I think he would be working on that, how to, provide energy if we set up, you know, a moon base, that we would still actually draw the energy from the Earth being beamed up to the moon. I think that's one of the things he would have been working on.
1: Was Tesla a American hero when he moved here?
2: Well, Tesla was born in Serbia, and when he came to the United States, he worked for Edison, and once he quit because of the disagreement of the war of the currents, he worked as a digging ditches for a year, had a terrible time. But once he sold the patents to Westinghouse, he got in the neighborhood of $500,000, and he had backers, so he probably walked away with about $250,000. And in 1890, that's a lot of money. And he moved into the Waldorf Astoria. And once he harnessed Niagara Falls, and spoke as the inventor of the hydroelectric power system, he became world famous. And so he was a star of the Gilded Age. He was friends with Mark Twain, Rudyard Kipling, John Jacob Astor, Stanford White, Marguerite Merrington, the Johnsons, you know, Robert Johnson, who was the editor of Century Magazine, William Randolph Hearst and his mother Phoebe Hearst. He was a megastar of the 1890s. Everyone wanted to go to his laboratory and see his amazing inventions. And he literally invited hundreds of the 400 to his laboratory to see all the amazing inventions that he had at that time.
1: Was he put under any kind of protection? I mean, to have a guy like that just wandering around doing his thing, you'd want to keep him around.
2: There's evidence that in the late 1930s and early 1940s, the Nazis wanted the particle beam weapon. And as you know, there was the real fear that the Nazis were ahead of the Americans in building the atomic bomb. That was the fear. It turned out the fear was wrong, because we were actually ahead of them. But if they got the bomb, we might have needed his death ray, because Wernher von Braun had his rocket ships, and von Braun was working on a way to send a rocket ship along the ionosphere. So in theory, you could send a nuclear weapon from Berlin and drop it on New York or Washington D.C. With a rocket. So you might need his weapon. And the Germans, the Nazis, contacted him. I have evidence of direct contact with the Nazis, trying to get his weapon, and he refused. Because he was an American patriot. To deal with them. So he was being surveilled by J. Edgar Hoover, and I think military intelligence was also keeping their eye on him, because the last thing they wanted was the Nazis to get his death ray.
1: And the Soviet Union, when he sold his plans to them, wasn't that feared at the time, right?
2: Yeah, it's very interesting. There was a guy by the name of Tolonovsky. And he was consul general from the Soviet Union. And in the 1930s, Franklin Roosevelt, who Tesla knew personally, President Roosevelt, was opening up a dialogue and commerce with the Soviet Union. Arm & Hammer had created the Armtok Trading Corporation. So there was the belief that maybe, the Soviet Union would become a pal of the United States. And so in the mid-1930s, they were negotiating. They were selling, working with Ford and RCA and, a lot of major companies, U.S. Steel, were working with the Soviets. So when Tesla sold the particle beam weapon to Joseph Stalin and the Soviets, at that time, there was a belief that they were our friends. No one knew at that time how mentally ill, really, Joseph Stalin was. In my research, I found out that at least four of the top executives of the Armtok Trading Company, which was the major trading company between the Soviets and the Americans, they were all executed by Stalin in the purge in the late 1930s. So, remember the Hollywood 10? There are a lot of people that were communist sympathizers in the 1930s, particularly people in Hollywood. And they were looking at it from a positive point of view, because the idea of communism sharing the wealth was, a good idea at that time in theory, but it never worked out, and they didn't realize what a thug Stalin really was. So when Tesla sold the weapon, he called it a peace ray. He felt that if every country had a way to protect itself, you couldn't move this thing around. They would set up on towers. Mm-hmm. That no country would invade another country because the defense would be so great. So he called his death ray a peace ray, and so he was selling the Soviets, in his mind, a ray that would prevent war, not start war.
1: Why didn't the Soviets ever develop it as a weapon?
2: I think partly because World War II interfered. They lost, 15 or 20 million people in the war. And it took a long time to develop this thing. But in the 1960s and 70s, we were all trying to, for me in the 1970s, we were all trying to find Tesla's secret weapon, his secret papers. And the Soviets were working on it at the time.
1: Mark, when we come back, let's talk about Tesla's dynamic theory of gravity and what that all means when we come right back on Coast to Coast AM.
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1: I'm Dr. Madhur Kalani. I'm one of the robotic surgeons here at Good Shepherd. The Da Vinci 5 is the state of the art offered for robotic surgery. It's a way to do surgery with minimally invasive effects and a very quick recovery for the patient. And that's what makes this system such a wonderful tool. Our goal is to provide this community with world-class care that they don't have to travel for to help take care of them and their families.
2: Good Shepherd Healthcare System. Patients first. Always.
3: News. I'm Sue Guzman. Treasury Secretary Scott Bessent says countries that do business with Tehran are being put on notice and could face severe sanctions.
4: Our objective is to sever every economic lifeline that sustains this tyrannical regime.
3: Saying no country should expect to enjoy the rewards of our system while helping those who seek to destroy it. This announcement coming just days after President Trump promised what he called an economic D-Day for Iran. Tens of thousands of foreigners could soon lose business and tourism visas as part of an immigration crackdown by the Trump administration.
5: A State Department spokesman says the department is coordinating with Homeland Security to identify and revoke the non-immigrant visas of foreigners who came to the U.S. claiming to be short-term visitors, but then filed for asylum to stay permanently.
3: Fox's Jared Halpern. 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
8: 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And ultimately, we got disclosure. And you're here to see it, and so am I.
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1: We'll take your calls next hour with Mark Seifer as we talk about the life of Nikola Tesla. 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Have you signed up yet? 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
2: And you will have some fun because we're going to tell you about another little project we're working on. We just told you about Strange Universe. We have a show coming out called Paranormal Date. That's right. So if you are wondering about the curious and the unexplained, we're looking for you. Now, here's how it's going to work. We're going to take someone who's a lover of the paranormal, and we're going to send them on a blind speed date with people that think like they do, love the things they do. So what we're going to do is we're going to take that couple from the speed date, and we're going to send them on a date and see how they get along. This is going to be a lot of fun. 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You can apply now at ParanormalDate.com.
1: It'll be fun. We got to pop the winners on the show, Tom, when that happens.
2: Oh, for sure.
1: All right, super. And here's something for you to build up that immune system.
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1: And welcome back. George Norrie along with Mark Seifer as we talk about Tesla, Wizard at War. Tell me about the title of your book, Mark. Mark, are you with us? He has disappeared. We'll try to get him back for you and get him back. And if not, we'll do good old open lines here on Coast to Coast. But we're talking about the life of Nikola Tesla, Serbian-American engineer, futurist, and inventor. And he's known for his contributions to the design of the modern alternating current. The guy was without a doubt, he was a genius. He died in 1943. He was 86 years old. Died in New York City, by the way. His resting place, though, is in Serbia right now. And his education was the Graz University of Technology. He's an engineer, futurist, and inventor. And he did all kinds of things. And let's pick him back up and see where he is. He's on line one. There you go, Mark. You with us?
12: Yeah, I'm here.
1: All right, good to have you with us. Let's check in now. Tell us about the theory of gravity.
12: It's a very interesting theory. Tesla, I only read it one place. Tesla was interviewed when he's talking about the death ray with Joseph Alsop. And what he said to Joseph Alsop was that the sun was generating more energy than it was absorbing more energy than it was radiating. The sun was absorbing more energy than it was radiating. That sounded ridiculous to me, and I wanted to find out who Joseph Alsop was. It turns out Joseph Alsop is related to both Teddy Roosevelt and also Franklin Roosevelt. So, and Tesla knew Teddy Roosevelt and he knew Franklin Roosevelt, so he told him this secret. So it took me about 10 years to figure what out. What he was really trying to say. And what he ultimately was saying was that all matter absorbs ether all the time. So, you know, I'm sitting here holding this phone. The phone is absorbing ether. The walls are absorbing ether. But the earth is also absorbing a tremendous amount of ether. So what he did was he redefined what gravity was. You jump up, you fall back to the earth. Why do you fall back to the earth? I thought you're kind of attracted because of gravity. That's not what Tesla was saying. What Tesla was saying was that the Earth is absorbing a tremendous amount of energy, and you're in the way of that influx. So if you jump up, the reason why you fall back to the Earth is not because you're being attracted to the Earth, it's because you're in the way of this influx of energy. So what happened was, I read George Gamow's book, 30 Years That Shook Physics. And he wrote in the book, when they were trying to, you know, discuss particle spin, Goudsmit and Uhlenbeck back in 1925, what he said was that for particles to be able to generate electromagnetism, they had to spin faster than the speed of light. And that contradicted Einstein's theory of relativity. And that's when it hit me, because what Einstein was trying to do was grand unification. He was trying to combine gravity with electromagnetism. And what Gamow was saying was that for particles to generate electromagnetism, they had to spin faster than the speed of light. So if Tesla was correct, in other words, if all matter is absorbing energy all the time, then the particle beam, then the elementary particles are absorbing ether at a faster than the speed of light realm and generating electromagnetism. That actually is grand unification. Einstein spent 40 years of his life and never figured out how to combine gravity with electromagnetism. And the secret was to understand what Tesla's dynamic theory of gravity was. and that's to redefine gravity as the absorption of ether. So if all particles are absorbing ether at a tachyonic rate, faster than the speed of light, they're transforming that energy into electromagnetism. That is grand unification. That's, you know, how to solve Einstein's dream of how to combine gravity with electromagnetism, which the only place you can find it is in my book, Tesla Wizard at War, because it's still a mystery, you know, to the rest of the world.
1: You think Tesla had a better handle on gravity than Isaac Newton did?
12: That's a great question. I think so. Tesla redefined what gravity was. It makes sense to me. If all matter is absorbing energy all the time, and if I jump up and I land back to the Earth because I'm in the way of this influx, that makes sense to me. And so what does it do? If it's absorbing this energy, it's got to transform that energy. So it's an ongoing process. So the Earth is constantly absorbing energy and transforming that energy into electromagnetism. That is combining gravity with electromagnetism. That's Einstein's dream of grand unification.
1: Tell us what happened, Mark, in Colorado Springs in 1899.
12: Well, Tesla went out to Colorado Springs because he was in New York City, and he was doing these tremendous experiments, and he didn't want to start a fire, and he needed the open space. And so he moved out to Colorado, to test his theory that he could send electrical energy around the planet. And according to him, he did. He set up a wireless system where he could send electrical energy all around the entire planet. And so when he returned to New York, he did. He set up a wireless system where he could send electrical energy all around the entire planet. And so when he returned to New York,

0: transmitted pictures were based on Tesla's system. And I cover all that, you know, in the books.
1: And Tesla even had a flying wing design, didn't he?
0: Pictures were based on Tesla's system. And I cover all that, you know, in the books.
1: And Tesla even had a flying wing design, didn't he?

0: started the Star Wars campaign was based on Tesla's death ray.
1: Mark, where are Tesla's papers today?
0: His papers really are in Belgrade. In the early 1950s, they were eventually were shipped over. And the fear was that the Soviets would get the particle beam weapon. But what Donald Trump's uncle discovered was that Tesla had already sent all the secrets of the particle beam weapon in the 1930s. So there was no point in holding on to them since the Soviets already had them.
1: How would you rate Tesla as a inventor compared to what we have today?
0: Tesla was a mathematical genius. There's this myth that he didn't understand Maxwell's equations or something. That's just crazy. You can look through his calculations, and his calculations were very advanced. And I think he would be incredibly happy today. I think he'd be using AI, artificial intelligence. And as I said, I think he'd be working on his big dream was to transmit electrical power, without wires. And, right now we have this problem out in the desert. They're running out of water. I think he would try to figure out a way. He had a rain-making machine. But how would you be able to provide water to the deserts? I mean, he thought globally that kind of way. So I think he'd be working on those kinds of things. I think he'd also be working on the immune system. He was involved in ozone therapy. Curing diseases that way. He was involved in so many different things.
1: Was he convinced in those days that he could manipulate the weather?
0: Yes. He felt that electrical storm, in fact, he had a patent. It was never completed, but he had a rainmaking patent. I was speaking to one guy recently. Air conditioners produce water from the atmosphere. So there are ways to produce water right from the atmosphere, and we know that the air conditioners are constantly leaking a lot of water from so he would work along those lines as well, I think.
1: Mark, do you think he would have been able to answer the big question of the Big Bang, how the universe started?
0: Yes, one of the things I discovered, one of Tesla's logos was a spiral galaxy, and the Big Bang is this big explosion. The Big Bang cannot explain particle spin. And Tesla's rotating magnetic field, which is two AC currents out of phase with each other, creates spin. So I think he was involved in cosmology and the idea of how the universe was created. I think his belief was that there would be like a yin and a yang, two AC currents traveling faster than the speed of light, out of phase with each other, would be an alternative theory to the Big Bang theory. And that, so the AC system, his invention of the rotating magnetic field, I think plays a role in cosmology. And maybe you need both. Maybe you need the Big Bang and Tesla's rotating magnetic field. But his logo was a spiral galaxy, and I think he was telling us that he felt that his rotating magnetic field had cosmological implications as well as just the induction motor.
1: Was he a believer in God, do you know?
0: That's a good one. I think he believed in a higher being. When he got the Edison Medal in 1917, he talked about, his greatest dream was to build the Wardenclyffe Tower and create a worldwide wireless system, and it never happened. And because of that, he had to deal with tremendous tragedy, and he talked about that. You've got to think beyond your own life, that your work goes on. And so I think there was a belief in God.
1: Let's take some calls with you, Mark, when we come back in a moment. Mark Seifer with us, talking about Tesla, Wizard at War, and we'll take your calls next hour.
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0: 103 that killed 270 people, mostly Americans. Federal judge Monday postponing the trial in the U.S. for the former Libyan intelligence official, saying defense attorneys need more time to examine the evidence in the nearly 40-year-old case. 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
0: Canada is expected to announce retaliatory tariffs against the U.S. today.
4: The U.S. slapped 50% tariffs on about $20 billion of Canadian goods, from hockey sticks to wine, after trade talks collapsed late Friday. Now, Canada is preparing retaliatory tariffs on U.S. goods. President Trump says, quote, Canada wants the benefits of being a state without being one. They have also charged our great farmers for many years massive amounts of tariffs. No more. Well, the U.S. is Canada's largest trading partner, and U.S. Trade Chief Jameson Greer says Ottawa walked away from what he calls a pretty good deal.
0: And Fox's Lauren Simonetti reporting. The U.S. military destroying another alleged drug smuggling boat in the Pacific Ocean.
5: This strike is the first reported by the Pentagon since late June. This brings the number of people killed in about a year of these operations to more than 210 in at least 60 strikes in the eastern Pacific and along the Caribbean coast. The leader of the U.S. Southern Command, General Francis Donovan, said the goal, in part, is to eliminate cartel terror across the region. President Trump said the U.S. remains in armed conflict with cartels, while critics of the strikes have questioned how lawful and effective they are. A Pentagon watchdog has said it plans to look into the protocol for targeting these alleged trafficking boats. Grinnell Scott, Fox News.
0: Controversial Michigan Democrat Senate nominee Abdul El-Sayed appearing on Fox's Jesse Waters primetime Monday night. The two debated El-Sayed's calls to abolish ICE.
6: We have ICE now, and we have far, far more undocumented people. So ICE is clearly not working. It's just shooting like American citizens in the face and the back of the head. So
7: well,
6: if you're okay
7: illegals
6: with
7: are
6: that,
7: shooting people in the face, too.
6: I to disagree.
0: El-Sayed's facing Republican Mike Rogers. He's been criticized for his association with Twitch streamer Hassan Piker, who has said American Jews who support Israel will be violently targeted. I'm Sue Guzman. This is Fox News.
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1: Our special guest, Mark Seifer. We're talking about Tesla Wizard at War, and this hour we'll take your calls with Mark right here on Coast to Coast AM. 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
2: And welcome back. George Norrie along with Mark Seifer as we talk about the life of Nikola Tesla, Tesla wizard at war. Does it seem to you, Mark, that Tesla's inventions, most of them never reached fruition, just never made it to marketplace?
3: No, I think that a lot of them did. I think the hydroelectric power system, the induction motor, even today, you know, the Tesla Roadster is based on using Tesla's induction motor. And I think most cars eventually will be electrical cars, and they're going to run on Tesla's motor. So I think, and also radio, and what we're on right now, you know, wireless telephone, is all Tesla's inventions. So I think most of his inventions actually came through, but it's some of his powerful ones, like transmitting power over great distances, had never come to fruition. And the particle beam weapon, I don't think, has been completely perfected.
2: If he were a guest on our program right now and you were with me, what would you ask him?
3: I would ask him how he would transmit electrical power to the moon, or, you know, what would be involved. And because it's a very complicated process, and there's so many inventions involved in that process, that's one of the things I would ask him.
2: And does electricity travel at the speed of light?
3: Yes. Yes, it does.
2: That would be fascinating, to be sure. And would... What was the concept about wireless power? Would every home have some kind of little machine to get it or something like that?
3: You know, that's an excellent question. I think that, you know, the way it works, I mean, we have a battery inside our telephone. So I'm not exactly sure if all the energy would come from, you know, the tower, or whether you'd have to provide some of the energy yourself through batteries. I don't really know the answer to that.
2: Well, we would not have wires to our house, right?
3: Probably not. He was actually sending it through the earth, and he was saying we could do without wires completely, and he was conducting the energy through the earth. He felt he could transmit over 95% of the energy, say, from Wardenclyffe to England without any wires, but it would be traveling, you know, through the earth.
2: Were there others like Tesla that had that kind of notoriety, or was he all by himself?
3: I think Edison is in the same realm. I think Edison's invention of the phonograph, and Edison, you know, perfected the motion picture camera, and also the electric light. So I think they were comparable. And in fact, in 1915, it was announced they were both supposed to share the Nobel Prize together. That never happened, but it was a front page article in the New York Times, and they never apologized for making that huge mistake. But I thought it was a good thing to tie the two together. They did eventually become friends after the War of the Currents. I discuss all that in Tesla Wizard at War, all the letters between them afterwards. They became friends later on.
2: They were somewhat enemies in the beginning, though, weren't they?
3: Yes. I'm from the old days, so I think like Mickey Mantle and Willie Mays, you know. They were the Mickey Mantle and Willie Mays of the day, and they had, you know, mutual respect for each other.
2: Or throw in Roger Maris too, right?
3: yes, of course, Roger Maris. That's for sure.
2: Let's go to the phones, John in Anaheim, California, to get us started. Hi, John.
4: Hi, George. Two things. I read the book called Prodigal Genius by John J. O'Neill, which is on Nikola Tesla's life. That Nikola Tesla transmitted electricity for 26 miles in Colorado Springs, and that he got many of his ideas when he went into the catacombs at the Vatican. His father was a priest, so I think he had a connection there.
2: Your thoughts on that, Mark?
3: Yeah, I think, you know, O'Neill did say that, and one of the reasons I wrote my book was there's a lot of gaps in the O'Neill book. The O'Neill book's an excellent book. I highly recommend it. But, there are gaps, and that's why I wrote, you know, Wizard, the Life and Times of Nikola Tesla. And his father was a priest. They wanted him to become a priest, and he pleaded with his father because he wanted to become an electrical engineer. And they eventually caved in because he was very sick, and basically he said, "I'll get better if you let me become an electrical engineer." So I think that what this fellow said is pretty close to the truth.
2: Was Tesla a nice guy?
3: Yes, and he had a great sense of humor. One of my favorite lines is when he's talking to Katherine Johnson. He said, "You know, I just had dinner with Rudyard Kipling at some seedy restaurant in Greenwich Village, where I was sure to find hare and cockroaches in the soup." So I always laugh when I think about that. He had a great sense of humor.
2: Next up, thank you, John. Let's go to Don in Alberta, Canada. Go ahead, Donald.
0: Hi, George. Hi, Mark. I got two comments, and then I'll get to my question.
2: Sure.
0: Grew up on Lobsang Rampa, actually. I found he's quite inspiring with his books. He gives creative imagination. The one thing it took me 7 years of working on was to move objects, because we tried it when I was younger before I read his book, and you're just rolling pencils around with your mind. Didn't work so well. Then one day I finally got it, and it was like having a poltergeist in the room where you could throw a car off the road or whatever. I left that behind because I realized it would take years of discipline so that your mind can never have a stupid thought. moving on to Nikola Tesla, if you look at his particle beam and his magnet, you can do the same thing with a microwave. You just have to modulate the frequency, and you can...
3: Yeah, I think what he was saying was it wasn't just a particle beam weapon. That whole process was also for transmitting electrical power over great distances. So it was a multiple inventions in this one thing. So, you know, I was emphasizing the death ray because, you know, we needed that death ray if Hitler got the bomb before us. But Tesla made it very clear that it wasn't just the death ray, that the mechanism behind this was also a way to transmit power. And he was thinking about, you know, the Sahara Desert, things like that. How could you provide energy to places that is so difficult to get power to?
2: Mm-hmm.
3: So it's a very complicated invention that he had that had multiple uses.
2: Mark, was the death ray something that used laser, or was that totally different?
3: It's very much like a laser because it was a very thin line. What Tesla realized is that a ray would spread out and lose all its power. He wanted to concentrate that energy. And Project Seesaw, you look it up, in the 1960s and 70s, was an attempt basically to replicate Tesla's particle beam weapon.
2: Was it more of a defensive mechanism as opposed to an offensive?
3: He saw it as a defensive weapon, but obviously the idea would be to miniaturize it and so you could put it on ships and so it would be offensive as well as defensive.
2: Let's go to Sue in North Carolina. Hi, Sue.
5: Hello, everybody.
2: Howdy.
5: Yeah, when you first came on this evening, did you mention something about a Tibetan monk? Did you say Tesla was a Tibetan monk?
3: No, I said I was studying a guy who said that he was a Tibetan monk. And his name was Lobsang Rampa. And it turned out he was an English plumber who was channeling Rampa, the Tibetan monk. His name was Cyril Hoskins. And he wrote 15 books, and what the other fellow was saying is true. They are great books. But because I was studying this guy, that's how I learned about Tesla, because they were both in the same book about avatars.
5: Oh, I see.
2: Anything else, Sue? Is that it? He was with his phone, but he's okay health-wise. We had a wellness check done by the police department. And they said he's there and he's okay, so we think he's got some phone issues. That's why he hasn't been able to call. It's one of our listeners. If people don't hear from somebody after a while, Mark, they think the worst, you know?
3: Yeah. Well, you have a family here, George. No, it's a very extensive family. And I love your music, too.
2: That's true. Did Tesla come to this country alone?
3: Yes. And, you know, he was celibate, too. He had a lot of girlfriends in his life, but he never, you know, he didn't have sex. He wanted to devote himself totally to science, but he was, you know, he was part of the 400. He had many, many friends of both sexes, and as I mentioned, you know, Rudyard Kipling and Mark Twain were very good friends. They were the most famous people in the world at the time. So Tesla was a loner in one way, but another way, he was a very social bug, and he invited so many of the 400 to his lab, particularly in the gay 90s.
2: And he was well-groomed and stuff like that, wasn't he?
3: Yeah, he was the best-dressed man on Wall Street and on Fifth Avenue. You know, he lived at the Waldorf Astoria. And what's so interesting, when he moved to the Hotel New Yorker, and I've been in his room, if you look out of the hotel, out of his window, you can see the Empire State Building. The Empire State Building is where the original Waldorf Astoria was. They knocked down the original Waldorf Astoria to put up the Empire State Building. So when he looked out and he saw the Empire State Building, what he was really looking at was his past when he lived at the height of the Gilded Age, you know, when he was a star of the Gilded Age at the old Waldorf Astoria, which was, you know, on 34th Street, and that's where the new Empire State Building was put.
2: Did he have a falling out with Westinghouse?
3: No, he never had a real falling out, but he was annoyed that when he ripped up the royalty contract with Westinghouse during the height of the War of the Currents, when he later needed money to complete his wireless tower, he went to Westinghouse, and Westinghouse didn't help him out. So he was a bit bitter about that, but he stayed on good terms with George Westinghouse. But he was not happy about that they didn't compensate him later because he sacrificed so much by ripping up his royalty contract.
2: Whatever happened to the Westinghouse Company? I mean, they were huge. They owned television stations, radio stations, electrical plants. What happened to them?
3: I know. I called up, you know, Pittsburgh, and I was trying to get pictures from them, and the lady on the phone didn't know what Westinghouse was. CBS bought them out, and that was the end of them.
2: So many changes, huh?
3: Yes. We live in a whole world of so many changes. That's for sure.
2: West of the Rockies, Mark's with us in Roseville, California. Hi, Mark. Go ahead.
6: Well, how's it going, Georgia?
2: Good,
6: yeah, I'd like to ask Mark if he knows about the patent for Nikola Tesla's 1928 UFO.
3: No, I wish I did know about that.
2: Tell us about it, Mark. What is that?
6: Oh, well, it has to do with, has Mark ever heard of the Chloris force and the Magnus force?
3: I have an article coming out in Nexus in October on UFOs and Tesla's dynamic theory of gravity and how it's possible to travel faster than the speed of light if you can somehow get into the ether through particle spin. So there's a new article coming out in Nexus.
6: Clockwise and counterclockwise force. That's what the Chloris and the Magnus force is. Clockwise and counterclockwise spins.
2: Which is what Tesla talked about, Mark, right?
3: Yeah, huge secrets associated with spin. And as I said, I think it's an alternative to the Big Bang theory, Tesla's rotating magnetic field. And that you can't explain particle spin through the Big Bang theory. It's just a given that particles spin, but they don't tell you how it spins. And I think it spins based on the same concept of the rotating magnetic field. And I think it's very possible, if we can get into the ether, into the substrate of the physical universe, then that's one possible way that UFOs could travel.
2: How far advanced was Tesla in terms of knowledge of these things? Was he, like, way ahead of everybody else?
3: Yes, and he gave us hints. For instance, when he said that the sun was absorbing more energy than it was radiating, he was talking about redefining what gravity was. But he was very obscure about it, and we have searched. I mean, I work with the top Tesla experts around the world, and we've been searching for more papers on his particle beam weapon and also on his dynamic theory of gravity and on traveling faster than the speed of light. He was involved in all of that kind of research.
2: First-time caller Jack in Kansas is with us. Go ahead, Jack.
7: Hello, can you hear me okay?
2: Yes, sir.
7: I was wondering if Tesla ever incorporated any kind of protection devices on all those inventions that would protect it from something like the Carrington effect?
3: Tesla was very concerned about protecting his stuff, and there was a danger. That was one of the reasons why his transmitting of power was abandoned by the U.S. government. They were afraid because of the tremendous amount of electric, 30 million volts, 50 million volts. And he did create fires. He almost died in a fire in Colorado Springs. So that was one of the problems, is how to do that. Another thing with this particle beam weapon was, how do you insulate the thing? He created such great energy that the device was melting through the great heat. So it was a big concern, exactly what you're saying.
2: What got him to emigrate to the United States?
3: He wanted to work for Tom Edison. He was the Wizard of Menlo Park. It was his hero. He couldn't wait to meet Tom Edison. And that's the sad thing, when he tried to explain his new invention, how to send electricity more than a mile, he couldn't get to explain it. Edison wouldn't listen to him. But that's why he came. He wanted to work for the greatest inventor of all times, and that was Tom Edison.
2: Well, he was one of the great ones, to be sure. And why didn't he want to listen to Tesla? He just didn't accept it, or what?
3: There were two reasons. One was he'd been working with direct current for 20 years. How could you get a current that's flowing downstream and upstream and downstream and upstream at thousands of miles a second to go in one direction? He thought Tesla was nuts. He didn't spend the time to listen to what he was doing. The other thing was that Westinghouse was dealing with AC, and Westinghouse was a competitor. So Edison was a DC man, and he just didn't want to hear anything about AC. So he closed his mind to that. And it was only in the 1890s, after Niagara Falls, that Tesla harnessed Niagara Falls, that Edison realized his mistake, and essentially he apologized to Tesla, and they became friends. But for about 15 to 20 years, about 15 years, they were enemies. And because Edison was so rooted in direct current, he didn't open his mind to other possibilities.
2: And it was AC that won out, right?
3: Yeah, AC. It was the difference between sending energy 1 mile, power dropping off of a distance, or sending energy hundreds of miles and running factories in the middle of forests.
2: So Mark's website is linked up to his name, and his book is called Tesla Wizard at War. We're going to come back in a moment on Coast to Coast AM and take final calls with him. Fascinating subject. We shall be right back on Coast to Coast AM.
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2: News. I'm Ted Linder. Thousands of people have been forced to evacuate their homes in Nevada after a fire broke out over the weekend, injuring at least seven people and destroying over 20 homes. Truckee Meadows Fire Chief Richard Edwards.
3: The fire is a little over 15,000 acres right now, but I am happy to announce that right now the fire is at 27% containment.
2: Officials did confirm the fire was human-caused, but don't know if it was intentional. The investigation continues. And the Trump administration setting new sanctions against Iran and its economic partners, calling it an economic D-Day, as talks over reopening the Strait of Hormuz remain stalled. War Secretary Pete Hegseth saying on Monday,
4: if Iran is foolish enough to overplay their hand or mess with the American military, we'll do what we need to do.
2: Iran says it will respond harshly. 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
2: 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It's interviews of recent and past shows. You'll have some fun as well there, too.
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1: And welcome back, George Norrie, our final segment with Mark Seifer as we talk about Tesla, Wizard at War. Where do people get your book, Mark?
9: They can get it at Amazon. I also have a picture book. It's called Nikola Tesla, The Man Who Harnessed Niagara Falls. And there's a lot of images that have never been published before. Nikola Tesla, The Man Who Harnessed Niagara Falls. It's a beautiful little picture book.
1: Was Tesla a nice guy?
9: Yes, I think he was a very nice guy, but he was a bit of an elitist, too. So I think, you know, he could be an elitist with some people, but he had so many friends. And you read the letters. I have, in fact, in the picture book, I have a letter from Stanford White's wife writing to Tesla. Her name was Bessie. And she thanks Tesla for the flowers that he gave her. He gave flowers to Lord Kelvin's wife, to Katherine Johnson, Robert Underwood Johnson's wife. So I think he was a very nice guy. He was a gentleman. And he also gave expensive gifts for people when their weddings. He gave them rings and pendants and things like that.
1: What's the story behind Tesla and electric cars?
9: Well, what happened was, what Tesla realized, if you look at an electric car, Tesla realized that they could do away with the gas engine, the fuel system, the conventional transmission, the exhaust, and even the drive shaft. And the way to do that was to simply put the motor, his induction motor, on the rear axle, on the rear wheel, and just supply electricity to it. So if you supply electricity to it, you don't need a gasoline engine, you don't need the fuel, you don't need the conventional transmission. And all that was done, and that's what, you know, Eberhard and Tim Panning did. And they invented the Tesla Roadster. And when Elon Musk bought it, he thought about changing it to the Edison Roadster. And thank heavens he kept the name Tesla on it. So he bought the invention. But it does away with the needs of some, not just with the fuel, but also all the other equipment that goes with it. So it's just the motor on the rear wheels and electricity, you know, supplied by a giant lithium battery.
1: Back to the calls. East of the Rockies, Joe's with us in New York. Hi, Joe.
10: Hi, George. Always a pleasure.
1: Thank you, sir.
10: A few quick things here. Just want to thank you for everything that you do at night. You bring a lot of enjoyment to so many people. And with that said, back in the 70s, there was a man out of Washington, D.C. that put out information, newsletter, cassette tapes. Dr. Peter Beter, and he talked about the multi-particle beam weapon that we used with the Battle of the Harvest Moon. And second, what did Tesla say about aliens and UFOs? Did he actually believe in them? Did anybody ever point blank ask him about what he thought of them? And I'll just take it, you guys can take it from there.
1: You got it. Go ahead again with Tesla and the aliens, Mark.
9: Yeah, in 1901, he wrote an article called Talking with the Planets. He received pulse frequencies on his equipment when he was in Colorado Springs, and he thought they came from the planet Mars. The Corum brothers, Jim and Ken Corum, think that what he actually received was pulse frequencies from one of the moons of Jupiter. Since he said he received three pulses, I thought maybe he picked up Marconi's signal because Marconi was transmitting the letter S. But he definitely believed in extraterrestrials. And the reason he believed in extraterrestrials was partly just because of mathematics. The universe is so vast, there have to be other intelligences out there. It's called the plurality of worlds theory. And he's a strong believer in that. And he felt that perhaps high intelligences had been in contact with him. This was very important to him to express that we have to, that we're part of a galactic, you know, society. And he felt that they were trying to contact us. And who knows, now with all the UAPs that the people are seeing, et cetera, maybe he really was contacted. I don't know. It's a mystery about that, but he certainly believed in it.
1: Let's go back to Don in Alberta, Canada. Don, you fell off last time, but you're back. Go ahead.
11: Hi, George. Hi, Mark. Okay, so that 1936 Purus Arrow that Nikola Tesla had, he never plugged it in or charged it, and it would do 90 miles an hour, so it was pure electric, and he drove it around for 3 years. Do you know what happened to the car, and what was he using to power it? Because I've heard guys in Africa saying that they're using AM frequency to create electricity for cars, but I don't know if it's the same concept or not. Anyway, before I get my phone drops again or whatever the case may be, you got any ideas on that one? Like, where his Purus Arrow went?
9: He was trying to transmit electrical power from Niagara Falls to automobiles. That was his idea. All the Tesla experts that I've dealt with, we've tried to find this Purus Arrow car. We've contacted people in Buffalo, in that area. So theoretically, what he wanted to do would be to eliminate, you know, the use of fuel on board cars. But whether or not the Purus Arrow actually existed or not, it's still debatable. I'd like to believe that he did have a car that could draw the energy from Niagara Falls and to prove that he could transmit electrical power. So I think, you know, it's a great story, but there's no real proof for sure that he actually constructed the car.
1: He loved wireless, didn't he?
9: Yeah, he definitely loved the wireless.
1: Text and tweets. Tom, what do you have for Mark?
2: Hey, Mark. Sarah in New York wants to know if it's true that his mother was an inventor, and if she was, what did she invent? Anything cool that we might know about?
9: She invented a lot of farm equipment, and she had the ability to tie a knot in an eyelash. So he attributed his interest in invention from his mother, but I don't know specifically you know, what inventions that she did. The other thing, though, was she was illiterate. She couldn't read, which is astounding to me because he came from such an intelligent family. She was the wealthy one. You know, his father married up when he married his mother because his mother was connected to the regional bishop. But she was illiterate.
1: How old was he when he came to the country, Mark?
9: He was in his late 20s when he came.
1: So he was a young guy.
9: Yes.
1: First time caller, Dadless in California. Go ahead, sir. Welcome to the program.
12: Hello, George. First time. I came across a guy named Ralph Ring who told the story of a student of Tesla's who was working at the hotel Tesla lived in. And Tesla took him on as a student.
1: Still with us? Boy, we have drops like crazy.
9: Well, Tesla was working with certain acolytes. I spoke with Ralph Bergstresser, who worked for military intelligence. And in the last 6 months of Tesla's life, Tesla gave Ralph a lot of the secret papers. And there was, you know, everyone was trying to find his secret papers. And Ralph Bergstresser eventually handed the paper off to a psychotronic society, and they gave the secret particle beam weapon paper to Andrea Puharich. Puharich was a parapsychologist, you know, famous for bringing Uri Geller to the world.
1: That's right.
9: So that was one of the really interesting stories. So I think the acolytes that this fellow is talking about, another one was Blois Fitzgerald. Blois Fitzgerald knew Bergstresser, and he took the particle beam weapon, took it to MIT, you know, the paper, and was dealing with General Craig E., who had flown the jet plane. And as I mentioned, it was Blois Fitzgerald and General Craig E. who opposed John G. Trump and Frank Jewett, who was the head of Bell Labs, who both said that there's nothing to Tesla's papers. You can ship them off. But Blois Fitzgerald, who was an acolyte of Tesla's, and General Craig E. said, no, we have to save these papers. There's a lot of important stuff here. And so they listened. I think Vannevar Bush listened to Craig E., General Craig E., and they kept the papers for 10 years. And What's interesting about all this is that Ronald Reagan was, you know, a Hollywood star. He was in a movie called Murder in the Air. I talk about this in my book, Tesla Wizard at War. And Murder in the Air had to do with the death ray. So he was in a death ray movie in 1940. And then when he became president, he started the Star Wars technology, you know, SDI. And I think it was all because he knew about Tesla from the 1940s because he was a Hollywood star, was in a movie about the Tesla death ray.
1: West of the Rockies, Charles, Sacramento, California. Charles, go for it.
13: Okay, I'll be quick. I know we're late. So, Mark, great show. 1865, French artist does wood relief, Gustave Dore, D-O-R-E, and Gustave with a V. He did a wood relief called Destruction of Leviathan, and the whole 20th century is wrapped up in that thing, and you can see HARP, the wireless energy from above, and cast below is a betrayed Leviathan with two offspring trying not to drown in the turbulent, directed waters of electricity that are opposing and creating the spin. It's quite an impressive piece, and it is because of its timing and the fact that we have it today. And the first 5 minutes of your show, of your talk, awesome. You should patent that. Thank you.
1: How about that, Mark?
9: Well, what I think of is Malan Loomis, who had a wireless system in the 1860s and the 1870s. You know, Tesla's credited as the inventor of the radio, but he got a lot of his ideas from Loomis. And if you really look up Loomis, you'll see that Loomis had a wireless system, and he was actually funded by the U.S. government. They gave him $50,000. They had a wireless system back in the 1860s and 70s, and Tesla studied, you know, people that were before him. So this fellow talking about, you know, previous inventors and previous thinkers, Tesla worked, you know, really studied the history whenever he worked on any project.
1: Wildcard Line Anzi's with us in Carson, California. Welcome to the program. Hi, Anzi.
14: Thank you, George. You are a great patriot, and we all love you very much.
1: Thank you.
14: Yeah, dear guest, sir, I would like to know if Tesla ever had any contact with or knew about Edward Leeds Skousen from the Coral Castle. And number two, were there ever allegations made that possibly the genius of Tesla originated from channeling information like the Tool Society gained information in Germany from these from the spirit world? Thank you.
1: Two interesting questions. Go ahead, Mark.
9: Yeah, I don't think he knew the guy who built the Carl building.
1: Yeah, so.
9: But I think the idea of channeling, I think that Tesla was an instrument of, in a sense, of a higher power. But I think we all are. I think, you know, you want to be in touch. We want to protect the planet. He was very good friends with John Muir, who started the Sierra Club with Teddy Roosevelt and his friend Robert Johnson. And it's the idea of protecting the planet. The hydroelectric power system, as I mentioned, is a clean energy system. Tesla also worked, you know, he had an ozone generator. And ozone was very important, you know, with disabling viruses. Tesla was selling ozone generators to the medical profession in those days. And I just wrote a recent book. It's called Title 21, and it's about the COVID pandemic and how Tesla's invention of the ozone generator played a role in disabling the COVID virus. So I think that this fellow is right in that if you get in touch with God's plan, and that is to protect our planet, Tesla was part of that group, and I think his link to John Muir is real proof of that kind of vision that he had.
1: Mark, I was going to say, if you could name 10 people who have affected inventions and technology in this country, would Tesla be one of them?
9: Yes, for sure, without any doubt. He'd be three or four of them, I think.
1: How high up on the list would he be?
9: I think, you know, he's, you know, in the Greatest Geek Ever, they had it, all the geeks. They had, you know, Einstein and Newton and, you know, all of them. And Tesla was rated number one. So this was all the geeks voted, and they made Tesla the top geek out of everybody.
1: Mark, good to have you back on the show. Keep in touch, all right?
9: George, it's such a pleasure to be here, and all the guys that talk about what a wonderful guy you are, you really feel it. And so it's so great to be back. I appreciate it very much.
1: Mark Seifert, the name of the book, Tesla, Wizard at War. For Michael Cosio, Tom Danheiser, Dan Galanti, Sue Trikas, Lex Lonehood, Sean Ladasur, Alec Fernandez, Tim Banal, Barry Berry, George Knapp, and Richard Serrett, I'm George Norrie, somewhere out there on Coast to Coast AM. We'll see you on our next edition. Until then, be safe, everyone.

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5: More primary runoffs today. I'm Ted Lindner, Fox News. A handful of states having the runoffs, including South Carolina. Fox's Jessica Rosenthal's got more on the Senate race in the Palmetto State.
6: After Senator Lindsey Graham died, South Carolina Governor Henry McMaster appointed his sister Darlene as senator, at least until his term ran out in January. But she opted to run for a full six-year term as well and won nearly 33% of the vote in a primary election earlier this month. Congressman Ralph Norman was second with just over 25%. Since neither got a majority, the runoff is taking place. President Trump's backed Graham, appearing at a rally with her last week in Myrtle Beach.
7: Mr. President, I am proud to stand with you, to work hard for this country.
6: Norman told Fox Carolina after the candidate's one and only debate.
8: There's no time for training on the job. I'm a proven candidate. I've got a proven record. You know what I'm going to do.
6: Jessica Rosenthal, Fox News.
5: Georgia holds a runoff in special election for a vacant congressional seat. Fox's Eben Brown.
9: Georgia's 13th congressional district holds a runoff today. This is a district east of Atlanta and was represented by Democrat David Scott until his death earlier this year. Among those running in the original special election in July was his daughter Marcy Scott. She and a fellow Democrat, Everton Blair, advanced to this runoff today. No Republican made it to the runoff. The winner today fills the seat through the end of the current term. A separate election in November will determine who fills the seat in the next Congress. Eben Brown, Fox News.
5: And a North Carolina doctor is accused of opening fire on a moving Jeep during an interstate road rage incident, wounding two sisters aged 12 and 20. Virginia State Police say 61-year-old Dr. Richard Thomas Araviello fired into the vehicle on I-77 near the North Carolina-Virginia border, striking both sisters in the legs. They were taken to the hospital with non-life-threatening injuries. Police say Araviello fled but was arrested about 15 miles away. 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
5: New sanctions from the Trump administration designed to isolate Iran's economy from the rest of the world. Fox's Jared Halpern with more.
17: Treasury Secretary Scott Bessent launched Operation Economic Outcast, warning of strong sanctions against nations doing business with Iran.
18: It is now a time for world leaders to make a decision between prosperity and isolation.
17: Bessent says a process of level setting is underway to let countries know what is expected of them.
18: It is no longer acceptable to operate in the gray spaces of this conflict.
17: Iran's currency hit a record low Monday, and the United Arab Emirates announced last week it is suspending all trade and financial transactions with Iran. At the White House, Jared Halpern, Fox News.
5: President Trump ramping up threats towards Canada after talks for a trade deal fell through last week.
19: President Trump posting on Truth Social in part, on January 1st, 2027, tariffs on all cars, trucks, both large and small, automotive parts and steel will be increased to 50%. Built in the U.S. and there are zero tariffs, Canada will be treated like a state no longer. The goods represent about 5% of Canadian exports to the U.S. and are worth roughly $20 billion. Canada is responding. Dollar-for-dollar retaliatory tariffs take effect September 8th, targeting U.S. sectors including steel and dairy.
5: That's Fox Business's Lydia Hu reporting. And the U.S. military says they're resuming strikes on suspected drug trafficking vessels in the Eastern Pacific. This after a pause of more than 2 months. Southern Command says Sunday's strike killed 2 people and brings the campaign's death toll to 223. Stock futures at this hour. Dow futures are up almost 100 points. NASDAQ futures up 170. S&P 500 up 17. I'm Ted Lindner. This is Fox News.
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0: 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Rachel Cruz, Ramsey personality, number one best-selling author, co-host of the Smart Money Happy Hour on the Ramsey Networks, and my daughter is my co-host today. Open phones at 888-825-5225. Andy's in Indianapolis. Hi, Andy, how are you?
1: Good, how are you?
0: Better than I deserve. What's up?
1: Yeah, well, I'm 50 years old, married, two kids. Just getting one off to college here just now, and we're in a situation where leading into last year, had corporate buyouts cap my pay and really cut my pay significantly. And in the process of trying to make up that income, my wife became severely ill and we're heading towards disability. Mm. So she's definitely disabled now. We're looking at, she should have been on disability years ago, but we've had trouble getting her there due to various reasons with her sickness and diagnosis and whatnot. So we've kind of made it this far trying to put bandages on everything. Two credit cards maxed out. We sort of foolishly took the opportunity to take mortgage forbearance. We were kind of doing it at 3 months at a time. And through the end of the mortgage forbearance here this year, they will not defer our payments. So they're asking for $13,000 to keep us out of foreclosure. We weren't aware that after 6 months they can't defer payments. But we're in a situation where we're going to file Chapter 13 bankruptcy and restructure. But I wanted to talk to you first.
2: Andy, I'm so sorry. It's a lot.
0: So you have $13,000 that you're behind on your home today.
1: Correct.
0: And they want it by the end of the year.
1: They want it by the end of this month.
0: Okay, so that's a train that's been coming down the track for a while. You've seen it coming for a while, though.
1: Absolutely.
0: Yeah. Okay. But now it's on. Okay.
1: We thought it was going to be temporary.
0: What is your home worth?
1: About $350,000. Correct.
0: Okay. And what is the mortgage balance? What's it take to pay it off today?
1: $150,000.
0: Okay. All right. And what do you make now?
1: So I just started a new job about a year and a half ago. I used to be on commission, so that was always another thing, too, with trying to manage cash flow. But I'm on salary now at $90,000 a year.
0: Okay. That's good news. All right. Mm-hmm. And you have two credit cards. And
1: totally
0: the balances on those are what?
1: $18,000.
0: Total?
1: Total.
0: Okay. All right. And how much on your cars? How much do you owe on your cars?
1: One car's paid off. One car we owe $8,000 on. Pay $278 a month for it.
0: Okay. All right. And what other debts?
1: We have $2,000 in medical bills.
0: Mm-hmm.
1: Usually that's kind of a standing number. It seems to rove. I have an $8,000 deductible right now. In previous years we had a $15,000 deductible.
0: Mm-hmm.
1: That we would max out, and then I refied the house twice in the last handful of years.
0: Why?
1: Just to pay off credit cards that we had used for medical expenses.
0: Okay.
1: Which I know was extremely foolish.
0: Okay.
1: But we keep thinking, you know, we thought it was temporary. You know, we kept thinking she was going to get better, you know.
0: Okay. Well, the reason I'm asking all these questions is it's the only way I can get to your answer. A Chapter 13 bankruptcy takes the balances that you have, and you have to pay the minimum normal payment plus something on the arrearage on the car and on the house for 60 months, for 5 years, okay? Your unsecured debt can be paid back on a formula that they use when they're calculating it. Some percentage of the $18,000 would be reduced. So pretend like they gave up half of it. So you had $9,000 that would be in the five-year plan as well. Okay?
1: Okay.
0: So you're going to be in there for 5 years, and you're going to pay every dime that you owe on the house. It just spreads it out. That's all it does. Okay?
1: Mm-hmm.
0: There's no deal. There's no back of the mortgage. So that $13,000,

0: $100,000 is going to be spread out over 60 months plus your regular house payment. So in Chapter 7 bankruptcy, you're going to have your regular house payment, or Chapter 13, you have your regular house payment plus something on this $13,000, whatever $13,000 divided by 60 is, okay?
1: Mm-hmm.
0: So here's what happens, that 78% of the Chapter 13s in America fail. The people don't make it through the 60 months because they can't make the payments. And we already knew that because they couldn't make the payments. And that's what put them here. You follow mm-hmm. me? And
1: absolutely.
0: So that it's like when you refinance the house and didn't change anything, and now you got new credit card debt after that. Okay? So because mm-hmm. you didn't change anything, you didn't fix what the actual problem was, you just treated the symptom. And that's what the bankruptcy does. So I always try to figure out a way if there's anything we can do to not file Chapter 13. Because it is a bankruptcy, and then for the rest of your life, if you're filling out any form anywhere that says, have you ever filed bankruptcy? Yes, I have. I filed a Chapter 7 in 1988, and for the rest of my life, I get to answer, yes, I have filed bankruptcy. So I don't recommend bankruptcy. I try to figure out a way to avoid it where I can, if at all possible. So let's pretend that you paid the car payment, you got on beans and rice and beans, and you worked two jobs or three jobs more. And
2: Andy, you
0: didn't pay a dime on the credit cards, and you stacked up cash. I bet you could scrape together the $13,000 before the foreclosure actually occurs.
2: Which would be how long?
0: Probably 6 months.
1: Right, I see.
0: Get current on that, and then go work on your credit cards. Your credit is going to be damaged, but not damaged as much as if you file bankruptcy.
2: And Andy, I'm assuming you have nothing in retirement, right? No 401ks.
1: We emptied that years ago with her diagnosis, yeah.
0: Okay. What's her diagnosis?
1: Chronic neuro-Lyme disease.
0: Oh, wow. Okay.
1: It's been controversial in the previous years.
0: We lost a team member to the disability. We didn't lose his life, but he lost him to disability on exactly the same thing a few years back.
1: Mm-hmm.
0: Oh, man, that's harsh.
1: Well, you remember the stimulus we received way back when, the Biden stimulus.
0: Yeah.
1: We spent that on a $3,000 test just to confirm whether treatments were working or not.
0: Wow.
1: For example, out of pocket.
2: Mm-hmm.
1: So we're hoping that changes. We're hoping insurance gets better. But
0: she
1: does not have insurance right now either.
0: When I filed, I heard my attorney say something loud and clear, and I always say it to folks, is after you file bankruptcy, you're still in the exact same position you were except for the debt. So all the things that are draining your emotions, all the pull
2: there.
0: Of this medical, all the exhaustion of fighting and fighting and fighting against the system is all still there. Bankruptcy didn't fix any of that. And really, that's kind of what caused you to get here. So what I would do is find out how long it takes for an attorney to do a foreclosure in your state and see if I can't scrape together the 13 by going all hands on deck before the foreclosure and avoid the bankruptcy. That's what my first goal would be.
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0: Carrie is in Minneapolis. Hi, Carrie. How are you?
1: Good. How are you?
0: Better than I deserve. What's up?
1: Well, we have $50,000owed on a credit card, $17,000 on a car, and we're getting a tax return of $17,000. I want to put that tax return towards the car and get it done. My husband wants to put it towards a credit card because it's a higher interest rate. What say you?
0: Well, you know what we say. We say pay it off smallest to largest. You knew that, right?
1: Yes, I knew that. My husband just wants to do that credit card so bad.
0: Well, I would not do that. I would pay off the car. And can I be smart aleck for a minute? If we used his plan, we'd be where you are.
1: Exactly.
0: Okay, so I don't need his advice. His opinion is invalid based on the pattern of his life. No, thank you. So now my smart aleck's done. Okay. You win the argument, Carrie.
2: Yes.
0: That's bottom line.
2: Well, the top win for me is that he wants to pay off debt. We have so many people that call in that can't even get their spouse on board. So arguing about which debt to pay off, it's a good argument to have.
0: Mm-hmm. Yeah.
2: But the umbrella, it's a positive. I'm glad that you guys are on the same page with that.
0: Agreed. Now that I got my smart aleck out, I completely agree. So anyway, I would pay off the car. And actually, here's the weird thing. I've done this a bunch of times because his angst is that the interest rate on the credit card is so much higher than the interest rate on the car.
1: Mm-hmm.
0: Correct?
1: Yep.
0: That's the burr in his saddle. And so if you said, do you have any idea what these two interest rates are? Do you happen to know?
1: The car is like 5 point something, and the credit card is 18 something.
0: Okay, so it's a 15 swing or 13 swing, okay? So if we do round numbers and just to make it real easy, so let's say it's a 10 swing. It's a little more than that, but not much. It's $1,700 a year is the difference, 10% on $17,000, okay?
1: Okay.
0: So it's costing you, to do it my way, $1,700 for the year. However, you don't have a car payment anymore. And your car payment is what?
1: About over 500.
0: Okay, and your household income is what?
1: He brings home about $12,000 a month.
0: Okay, and $50,000 means that if we don't have a car payment, we should pay it, and we make that kind of $12,000 a month. We should pay off $50,000 in about 10 or 11 months.
1: Oh, okay.
0: Okay.
2: So it won't even be a full year.
0: Yeah. So it won't even be $1,700 difference. And the other difference is that you cannot calculate the sense that we have traction, the sense that we've done something big with this money, and what that does to the momentum towards paying off the rest of the debt. That's hard to put into simple mathematics. And all we're doing is simple mathematics.
2: How much is the credit card payment every month? I'm just curious. I'm $50,000.
1: The interest would come up to almost $600 a month if we just paid
0: only
1: the minimum.
2: Mm-hmm.
0: Yeah. So you're going to put you need to put $5,000
1: car payment.
0: Yeah, without a car payment, you need to put $5,000 a month on the credit card and be done with it in about 10 months, give or take. And so it's going to cost you about $1,700. $1,700 was a round down, so we can actually be correct now. And yet, it's also got the highest probability of actually succeeding. And so having taught people this for 30 years, having done it myself, having literally gotten tens of millions of people out of debt, I'm going to encourage you to do it that way.
2: Yeah, Carrie, have you guys started the process? You said that this is going to be a tax refund check of $17,000. How much are you guys throwing in debt right now, the car and the credit card?
1: How much are we what?
2: How much are you throwing at the car right now? I mean, are you guys paying off debt right now, or are y'all waiting on that check?
1: I wouldn't say we're actively, like, rice and beans paying off debt right now. So we're kind of waiting on that check. But this check has gotten me motivated to do the rice and beans and rice thing.
0: Good.
1: You know, like, let's get it done because it's the momentum. I see something can happen.
0: Yeah.
2: Sure,
0: not,
2: totally,
0: you know,
2: totally.
1: Yeah.
0: Yeah, so 500 plus the 600 that you're already paying is 1100. So I'm asking you to come up with another 3900 out of your budget, and you'll be done in 10 lousy months. And of course, you've cut up the credit card, or you will tonight, and the two of you are on the same page, and everything else. So overall, let's give him an 8 out of 10 because he's under the umbrella of husband that wants to get out of debt. Yay. Like Rachel said, that's a big win. That's a huge breakthrough. So at that point, then we're only arguing about concepts, which is a fun thing to argue about. Which play to call to win the Super Bowl? These are good arguments, mm-hmm. right? That we get to have this question. Mm-hmm. And so, it's a good thing. But I would, and we would tell you to pay off your smallest to largest. So Rachel, here's the interesting thing. Okay. Let's go ahead and throw out the rest of it because everybody out there, this is all the crap we get on. Tic-tac and Reddit and all the other stuff, that the debt snowball is not mathematically correct, that the avalanche method that some people talk about, where you pay off highest interest rate to smallest interest rate, is mathematically correct, and you will get out of debt faster. The answer to that is that you're wrong, because your math formula is incomplete. If you learn how to do sophisticated mathematics, you have to include probability of completion, the number of people that complete the debt snowball, because it gives them a positive feedback loop, is over 10x the number of people that actually complete the avalanche, because the avalanche is emotionally, relationally hard to do because you don't get traction. You don't have something saying, way to go, way to go, way to go. And every time you pay off that little debt, you get a way to go feedback loop. And that way-to-go feedback loop keeps you in and increases your chance of actually finishing the freaking program and getting out of debt instead of having some kind of mathematical theory that you do nothing with and you get paralysis of the analysis. And so when you add in probability of completion, the debt snowball is far superior to the avalanche mathematically. But now we've actually done some sophisticated mathematics instead of sixth grade math, which is how most people do their math, and that's what gets them broke. So, in her case, it actually is more expensive. What I just told her to do is mm-hmm. going to cost them more money. It's going to cost them about $1,500 more, maybe $1,700 more, somewhere in there, to do it the way I just outlined, if she does exactly what we just told her to do, and if he does exactly what we just told him to do. That normally is not the case, though. Normally, when you run the math out, it's like a month and a half, 2 months difference on how fast you get out of debt if you work the avalanche precisely and you completed it, which almost no one does.
2: Well, people do. I mean,
0: they do, but the probability is much lower of completion.
2: Yeah.
0: And that's why when MIT did a study, they figured out that personal finance, and they came back and said on the front page of Time magazine, Ramsey's right. You know, because the debt snowball works because of the behavior aspects of personal finance. You're modifying behavior. You're not fixing math.
2: Well, and always the joke is if you're $50,000 in credit card debt, you wouldn't be there if you were doing math in the first place with your bank account, you know.
0: Which is kind of what I just did to him a minute ago when I was abusing him. Yep. But yeah, if your math was so good, you wouldn't be here.
2: Mm-hmm.
0: So that's the thing. So the debt snowball is superior because you understand that personal finance, including saving, including investing, is more behavior-based than it is actual math-based. Another example of that is in our millionaire study, when we studied 10,000 millionaires, we found they weren't that great at picking mutual funds. Their mutual funds were good to okay. They weren't bad, but they weren't the best. The difference was that they actually freaking put money in them. Instead of talking about it. That's the difference. So the behavior matters more than the math.

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2: Fox News, I'm Sue Guzman. Canada is expected to announce retaliatory tariffs against the U.S. today after relations deteriorated sharply Monday. U.S. threatening 50% tariffs on Canadian goods such as cars, trucks, auto parts, and steel. Trial of the Massachusetts mom accused of killing her children nearing a conclusion, and yesterday the defense asked for a mistrial.
3: As prosecutors presented rebuttal witnesses, Lindsay Clancy's defense attorney Kevin Reddington objected to what he said was the Commonwealth discussing Catholicism.
4: I believe it was intentional misconduct.
3: Prosecutor Shannon Buckingham said her witness, Dr. Kirk Heilbrun, was getting at whether Clancy knew her actions were wrongful.
2: Judge did not declare a mistrial, and crews have started to contain a wildfire in the Sierra Nevada foothills that has destroyed more than 20 homes. America's listening to Fox News.
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10: Hermiston's heating up, but we've got the ultimate way to cool down. No way, yes way. 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
0: 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Hey, Matt, how are you?
14: Dave, I'm doing well, but I got myself in a financial predicament with my father-in-law I just can't figure out how to get out of. Prior to my wife and I getting married, he purchased us a house for $1 million cash, and he pulled ahead $200,000 of our inheritance, leaving an $800,000 balance for us to pay off in a mortgage that he said he would help us out by just only charging us a 3% interest rate until the balance is paid off on a 15-year mortgage. So that's a lot of money, but I have no documented equity or ownership in the house, for which I pay a majority of the mortgage, the maintenance, the repairs, the upgrades, and I find myself just digging myself every month into this deeper hole that I possibly one day, if something bad happens, I will just have no equity in.
15: Have you talked to him about it, Matt?
14: I have, to which he said to trust him and everything will work out.
0: No, thank you.
14: They went, yeah. Mm-hmm.
0: Okay. So let's, how old is he?
14: He's 70.
0: Okay. Let's pretend that his heart skips a beat as he's driving down the road, which could easily happen to a 70-year-old, and he loses consciousness and goes across the lane and hits someone head-on, and they die. He's going to get sued for millions and millions of dollars, and it's going to be a lien on the property that he owns. You're screwed.
14: And he has put it in a trust in order to
0: protect it. It does not protect it from that.
14: Okay.
0: This is absolutely bogus. This is controlling beyond belief. No. No, I'm not going forward with this.
15: Would it be what, an LLC that protects it in that case?
0: I have nothing that'll protect it. I mean, the LLC is owned by the guy. You can go after the LLC shares. So the property, if you're going to pay payments on it, needs to be in your name. There's no excuse for it not being. Trust me is not an answer.
14: And he's worried that I would take the property potentially from his daughter, and I haven't nearly paid my half or a fair share of it. So how can we...
0: How long have you been married?
14: We've been married over 1 year.
0: Okay. So here's what I'm going to do. I mean, you guys do what you want to do, but this is not tenable for me. Okay? Mm-hmm. I'm not going to live like this. So I'm sorry. I shouldn't have done this deal. It's turned out to be a really, really bad idea, and I wished I hadn't done it. And so we're going to undo it.
14: Mm-hmm.
0: We're going to let you have your house. And we're going to go buy a house. Or we're going to refinance this, and we're going to put the $800,000 mortgage in our name at 6% and 5.5% right now, and we're going to pay you off, and you're going to put the house in our name. But we are not okay. going to continue forward with the house only in your name, period.
15: How will your wife handle that, Matt?
14: She's not going to be too thrilled because that's going to increase the interest rate inadvertently for us that wasn't necessary in her eyes.
0: It's necessary because you don't own a house. And you're so freaking vulnerable that it's ridiculous.
14: Mm-hmm.
0: Your father-in-law says, trust me, but he doesn't trust you.
14: Mm-hmm. Yeah, it needs to go both ways.
0: This is not cool.
15: Yeah, and my fear, Matt, is that a 3% interest rate is going to rattle your one-year marriage. You know yep. what I mean? If your wife is already taking his side in a level of logic, right, of just math, just like, oh, I just want to save money, and not looking at the relational equity of what this is doing and then the potential risk of your home, yeah, it's probably going to cause some waves, but I would say it's probably necessary.
0: I'm going to cause some waves.
15: Yeah,
0: I'm going to start out gentle, and I'm going to turn it up.
15: Yeah.
0: Start out kind and honoring and say, I appreciate this. I know you've got good intentions. I love you, and I appreciate this, but I simply am not going to go forward with this. It's not going to happen.
14: Okay.
0: And you and your – it's not worth the 3% savings.
15: Mm-mm.
0: Your risk that you're taking is astronomical. It's ridiculous. Mm-hmm. It's a horrible deal for you.
14: Mm-hmm. And I asked my wife if she was in the opposite role, if my family had purchased us a house and she was paying a majority of it, would she be comfortable in this deal? And she said she wouldn't be comfortable.
0: Well, then we have to decide, are we going to leave our father and mother and cleave to our husband and cleave to our mm-hmm. wife? It's an old-fashioned mm-hmm. saying. You leave the father and cleave. It's Old English from the Old English Bible. But, yeah, but we have to set up, okay, who's running your house now, her dad or you guys?
15: And again, this to me, I'm like, this is a totally, I don't like the idea of people using family as a bank, right? People do this with student loans, they do it with mortgages, and it's always a little icky and weird. It just kind of changes the relationship. But the mm-hmm. thing on top of it for Matt, for me, is like, if you guys start having kids and you're building a family, the place that you call home, that is supposed to be your home. That's why it doesn't make sense to me of his logic. This is your home and her home, his daughter's home, and why he doesn't give you all the dignity of putting your name on the title, of following through with the plan that's already agreed to, is odd to me. And his fear, I'm like, I'm a little offended. If you're going to do this deal with me and be my banker and be the husband to your wife, and you can't trust me with a million-dollar house. You know what I mean? Like, it's just like, oh, it just adds to the relational dynamic.
0: Yeah.
14: Yes, it does, indeed. And that's why I kind of lose sleep over it, and I see as every month goes on, it's harder to bring up this conversation.
15: Yeah.
0: I think the two of you and your wife, need to sit down with a good therapist, a good financial counselor, I mean, a good marriage counselor, and maybe your pastor if you have one, and you guys need to talk it through, and then you need to decide what you're going to do. And then,
15: and you guys together,
0: as,
15: and ideally,
0: as a unified
15: Matt,
0: front,
15: yes.
0: you've got to present it to him.
15: And yeah, together and or to say, her, you know what I mean?
0: We're either going to refinance this and get it out of your name and put it into our name, or we're going to hand you the keys and we're going to move.
14: Mm-hmm.
0: And so, because we're not going forward. And listen, don't accept a mortgage from him either. If he says, okay, I'll put it in your name and I'll just put a mortgage on it. No, I do not want to owe this mm-hmm. man money. This has got a bad vibe on it. The best thing you can do for your wife and your marriage is for this guy not to be between you anymore.
14: Mm-hmm. And I think his intentions are good.
0: I don't think his intentions are bad. I just think he's emotionally immature.
14: Mm-hmm.
0: I would never look at Winston Cruz and say, I can't put this in your name because I don't trust you, after I handed my daughter's hand to
15: That's
0: him.
15: What I'm saying. It's so odd.
0: I gave him the most precious thing I have on the planet.
15: I trust
0: one
15: you.
0: One of my daughters.
15: My daughter, but I don't trust you with
0: But
15: with
0: I don't
15: house.
0: Trust you with a stupid house.
15: Oh, it's backwards.
0: Yeah. No, thank you.
15: It's backwards.
0: That's just emotionally
15: Oh, Matt, I'm sorry.
0: Bad.
15: And your wife, I'm like,
0: this is going to be a hard process.
15: It is.
0: But, dude.
15: But it's going to be good for you guys. If you guys get through this.
0: Choose the conflict today, because the one that's laying out there 10 years from now is much bigger.

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0: Whether you're a person of faith or not, Proverbs is the book of the Bible that is called the wisdom literature. The vast majority of it was written by Solomon, which those of us that are Christians or Jewish believe Solomon to be one of the wisest men to ever live. And he wrote wisdom in the book of Proverbs. And then we fast forward and it becomes our Bible, or in the case of Jewish person, their Bible, the Talmud, what Christians would call the Talmud, what the Jewish person calls the Bible. And the wisdom literature is most of us in evangelical Christianity or Orthodox Judaism believe it to be literal. And so that gives people trouble in some cases, but that's okay. The borrower, Proverbs 22:7 says, the borrower is slave to the lender. Now, everybody that's listening, think about this for a second. How many times have we had payments to some organization, a car company, a credit card, a bank, and we resent that organization? We signed up for it, but by the time we finish paying off the truck, we hate Chevrolet. Or at least Chevrolet, you know, General Motors Finance. By the time we finish paying off the Toyota, we can't stand Toyota Finance. By the time we finish up paying off Citibank, we hate Citibank. Make fun of the mortgage company name that you pay payments to. It's because slaves seldom love their masters. Now, it's not literal slavery in the sense of you gave up ownership, but it is mathematical and legal slavery, and if you don't believe it is slavery, try financial. Not having it.
1: Yeah, financial.
0: Well, try not having it. When you pay off your mortgage and you pay off all your cars and you pay off your student loan and you don't have a single... People, they stand differently.
1: Well, it's a spiritual freedom because money is so tied to so much of our lives, and when you hand that part of your life over to someone else... It is a form of bondage.
0: You've given them ownership.
1: Yeah, that there's not full autonomy over the work that you have created and the paycheck that you've created through your work.
0: So when Sharon and I went broke and we discovered that scripture among others, we decided not that debt is a sin, but that it's really dumb. And so we decided under no circumstances are we borrowing money. But we also have observed in 30 or almost 40 years of doing this now that... There is zero case that I'm going to loan money to one of my children. I'm going to loan money to another relative. I'm going to loan money to a friend because it instantaneously, whether you want it to or not, you don't have a choice in the matter. The law of gravity is the law of gravity, whether you like it or agree with it. It changes your relationship with your friend to two good friends from master servant. And the old joke is, if you loan your brother-in-law $100 and he never speaks to you again, was it worth it? Yeah, ha ha. Okay. Because it severs relationships. It ruins relationships. And some of you try all kinds of ways to twist it up and make it okay and figure out that the math works and all this other bull crap, and it doesn't work. It doesn't work. It doesn't work. So if you have a friend that needs some money and you want to give them some money, give them some money. Period. Don't loan them money. If you want to help your kids get $1 million house, give them $1 million house. I got some questions about that, but before you loan them $1 million, give it to them. See, what that does, it changes your decision then. Or, my mom is 69 and she has no money saved and she's paying rent and I'm going to buy a house and let her rent it from me. No. You just changed your relationship. Your mother is now your freaking renter. How dumb is that? That's just dumb. Think about it. That's relationally inept. No. If you have the money to buy a house and pay cash for it and your mother live there until she dies free, fine.
1: Or you pay her rent somewhere else.
0: If you want to write her some check for to give her some money every month to help her with her rent, fine. But don't make her your renter. Good Lord. When you say that out loud, it just sounds dumb, y'all. And yet some of you have figured out, oh, intellectually, this is the best I can. I'll have the investment, and at least I know the tenant. What? Yeah, she changed your diaper, you butt. And now you're charging her rent. Unbelievable. Yeah, you know your renter. Golly.
1: And if you have to have the rent in order to pay the mortgage payment, you shouldn't buy the house.
0: Exactly. You can't afford the house. Right. You're doing crap you can't do. If you have to have the return on investment, you can't afford it. Don't do it. Buy a rental property and put a renter in it if that's what you want to do. But don't do this to your parents. Don't do this to your kids. Don't do this to your cousin. Don't do this to your friend and expect them to be a friend. The number of families that are split up and never speak to each other again over a couple of $1,000 that was handed to somebody and no deal was really made, just pay me back when you can, and then 4 months later you're like, hey, I need that money back. The borrower is slave to the lender. Stop it. Stop it. And another version of that's co-signing for them. Proverbs 17:18, New King James says, one lacking in sense co-signs for another. The contemporary English version says, if you co-sign for someone else, you're stupid. That's what the Bible said. So you guess what? The bank doesn't want to loan them money because they don't think they're going to pay them. But I'll sign up for it because I think they're going to pay, even though the bank, who eats, lives, and breathes debt, more than anything wants you to be in debt, doesn't want to give this guy money, but you're going to co-sign for him. How ridiculously stupid is this whole thing? And yet it's very commonplace, and it's why most people are broke. And it's why relational breakdown in the marriage is everywhere. So moms and dads, if you want to help your kids and you have the money, give it to them. If you want to put some stipulations on it, like, I don't want you to borrow money. I don't want you to borrow money on this house if I give you a free house. That's a reasonable stipulation. I want you to stay out of debt because that's how we got here. That's a good stipulation. You should do that. But then you don't go over there every week and go, are you about to borrow money? Are you about to borrow money? You don't go, you know, you don't have a weekly check-in on, no, stop it, you control freaks. And boys and girls, yeah, when you leave your mommy and daddy's house, leave.
1: Talking about all the adults that move back in?
0: Period. Leave. Leave emotionally. Uh-oh. Set up your own household to where you and your husband, you and your wife are a family unit, and these other people are separate from you. You don't keep your you don't stay on your mother's cell phone plan. What are you, 14? You know, get your own Netflix account. For God's sakes.
1: Hold on.
0: This is one I just ripped our own family on.
1: Hypocritical. I pay my own.
0: I know.
1: I pay my own Netflix.
0: But I just, you know.
1: We have found out other Ramsey children.
0: I just discovered that my wife gave our code to one of the other people in our family, and I had a duck fit. I'm like, you're a grown human being. Get your own freaking Netflix account. You don't need to suck off. That's ridiculous.
1: Okay, I know.
0: No, get your own. You pay your own insurance. Have a life.
1: The worst, I think, is people sharing Amazon Prime accounts with their parents. I'm like, I don't want to.
0: Well, now I know exactly what all your spending pattern is.
1: I'm like, no, stay out of my life.
0: I don't want to know when you order toilet paper.
1: I got a new Mahjong set, and I don't want you to know about it.
0: Okay. I wouldn't have known anyway, but your mother might have, yeah.
1: No, but for real, though, there is a separation to happen. It's very important.
0: And the problem is, we're going to pay the grandkids. No! You're broke! Stop it! But be grown-ups.
1: But if you have the money, be generous and give without strings attached.
0: That's wonderful.
1: And be generous.
0: That's wonderful.
1: Be generous.
0: But then there's no strings attached.
1: That's right.
0: The borrower is slave to the lender, and you're not the freaking exception. We'll be right back. If you want to win with money in 2026, you can't keep living normal. Normal's broke. You need a plan. Get a personalized plan and start living like no one else by downloading our Every Dollar app today.
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3: Prepares to strike back. I'm Sue Guzman, Fox News. Canada is expected to announce reciprocal tariffs against the United States today.
4: The U.S. slapped 50% tariffs on about $20 billion of Canadian goods from hockey sticks to wine after trade talks collapsed late Friday. Now Canada is preparing retaliatory tariffs on U.S. goods. President Trump says, quote, Canada wants the benefits of being a state without being one. They have also charged our great farmers for many years massive amounts of tariffs. No more. Well, the U.S. is Canada's largest trading partner, and U.S. Trade Chief Jamieson Greer says Ottawa walked away from what he calls a pretty good deal.
3: And Fox's Lauren Simonetti reporting. The Trump administration announcing sweeping new sanctions against Iran, warning countries that do business with the Islamic Republic to sever financial ties or face retaliation from the U.S. Fox's Jared Halpern.
5: Describing an economic D-Day, Treasury Secretary Scott Bessent says new U.S. sanctions will block all foreign revenue streams to Iran.
6: Our objective is to sever every economic lifeline that sustains this tyrannical regime until Tehran stands alone.
5: Bessent says President Trump and Treasury officials are calling counterparts to deliver timelines for countries to cut ties with Iran or face stiff secondary sanctions.
6: If they do not take action, we will do so unilaterally through Treasury authorities.
5: China, Turkey, and the United Arab Emirates are among Iran's largest trading partners. At the White House, Jared Halpern, Fox News.
3: Iran says it's been preparing for the new sanctions for a long time. And new evidence is prompting a trial delay for a Libyan man charged in the 1988 bombing of Pan Am Flight 103 that killed 270 people, mostly Americans. Jury selection had been set for Wednesday in Washington, D.C. 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
3: It's primary runoff day in South Carolina. Fox's Jessica Rosenthal has more.
8: After Senator Lindsey Graham died, South Carolina Governor Henry McMaster appointed his sister Darlene as senator, at least until his term ran out in January. But she opted to run for a full six-year term as well and won nearly 33% of the vote in a primary election earlier this month. Congressman Ralph Norman was second with just over 25%. Since neither got a majority, the runoff is taking place. President Trump's backed Graham, appearing at a rally with her last week in Myrtle Beach.
9: Mr. President, I am proud to stand with you, to work hard for this country.
8: Norman told Fox Carolina after the candidate's one and only debate.
10: There's no time for training on the job. I'm a proven candidate. I've got a proven record. You know what I'm going to do.
8: Jessica Rosenthal, Fox News.
3: Primary runoff elections also being held today in Georgia and Oklahoma. U.S. trials postponed for a Libyan man charged in the 1988 terrorist bombing of Pan Am Flight 103.
11: Jury selection was set to begin this week in the Washington, D.C. federal trial of Abu Aguila Mohammed Massoud, but a U.S. district judge postponing it to allow defense attorneys time to examine new evidence. The former Libyan intelligence official is charged with destruction of an aircraft resulting in death, accused of making a bomb that exploded on Pan Am Flight 103 in 1988, killing 270 people, including 190 Americans. The plane, which was heading from London to New York City, going down in Scotland. Defense attorneys say prosecutors shared the new evidence with them, not sharing more details, but explaining constitutional and ethical obligations require them to investigate. The judge setting a September 1st hearing to discuss the status of the case. Kristen Goodwin, Fox News.
3: Nearly 25 years later, a victim of the 9/11 attack on New York's World Trade Center has been identified. This adult female, whose name was not released, was identified using genetic genealogy. More than 1,000 people remain unidentified. I'm Sue Guzman. This is Fox News.
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0: Welcome back to the Ramsey Show in the Fairwinds Credit Union Studio. I'm Dave Ramsey, Rachel Cruz, Ramsey Personality. My daughter is my co-host today. Jason's in Pensacola. Hi, Jason. How are you?
1: I'm fine.

0: my credit cards to pay, keep my house afloat that we had just bought, and medical bills and other things. And so basically I have zero retirement. I'm 51 years old, married, all my kids are grown, and we own a house and about, not counting my truck payment, about $40,000 in credit cards.
1: Okay.
0: And I don't know what to do. I just know that I'm tired of living like this.
1: But you beat cancer.
0: Yes, sir.
1: You beat cancer, right?
0: Yes, sir.
1: Wow.
2: Well, that's the number one victory, Jason. You're still here. It's amazing.
1: That's a big deal.
2: It's amazing.
1: Yeah. Congratulations, yeah. Fighter.
2: It's a hard road.
1: Yeah. Way to go.
0: Yes.
1: So, what's the truck? What do you owe on the truck?
0: About $40,000.
1: And what's it worth?
0: I'm upside down, underwater, about $8,000 to $10,000.
1: So you looked it up, and you can sell it for $30,000.
0: Yes, sir. I've been offered $30,000 from
1: the dealer.
0: Kelly Blue Book. The dealer called me and offered me that much.
1: That means you probably can get $35,000 for it. Okay. Because that's a wholesale offer. Which is not evil, it's just a low offer because they're trying to turn it and make money on it. And your credit card debt is how much?
0: About 40.
1: So you got 80
0: total. Between me and my wife.
1: Yeah, but you have 40 in addition to your, so 80 total.
0: Yes, sir.
1: Okay, gotcha. And you are retired medically from the fire department, and you are paid what a month from that?
0: I bring home about $900 after all my health insurance and everything comes out.
1: $900 a month.
0: And then $900 a month. And then I went, once I was released to go back to work, I went and got a full-time job. And I make that much I bring home every bi-weekly. And then...
1: I'm sorry, how much do you bring home from that job?
0: About $900 bi-weekly.
1: Oh, I see.
0: So $1,800.
1: $1,800.
0: And then my wife brings home about $1,400 and something bi-weekly.
1: Mm-hmm.
0: And I've never done, I passed your name via the church.
1: Mm-hmm.
0: So I started listening to your podcasts about 2 weeks ago.
1: Mm-hmm.
0: And I know on the first, because I went and got a second, I went and got a third and fourth job. So I'm side hustling about $1,000 to $1,200 a month.
1: Good. Okay, so we got about $5,000 or $6,000 coming in total then.
0: Yes, sir. We went from making $99,000 a year,
1: mm-hmm.
0: and then I'm bringing home about $1,000 a month between me and my wife. We're bringing home about $1,000 a month with side hustle.
1: Yeah. Okay.
2: So about $6,800.
1: Yeah.
2: With the side hustle.
1: Yeah.
0: Yes, ma'am.
2: That's great, Jason. Good. Great.
1: Yeah, you're not afraid of work. It sounds like your health has recovered pretty well.
0: Yes, sir. I had I just had a section of each kidney cut out.
1: Okay. But you're back and
0: back and working, and I'm not afraid to work.
1: Your new job is your new career. The 1800 is what?
0: I deliver nuclear medicine.
1: Okay. It's a delivery job. Okay.
0: Right. Yes, sir. Yeah. Delivering nuclear medicine to hospitals. So
1: gotcha.
0: That's the way I figured I could still help.
1: Yeah, sure.
0: Once I was. They helped me, so now I'm helping them.
2: I just wonder, Jason, if you're able to sell this truck, take mm-hmm. out a small loan of maybe 14, go get a $4,000 mm-hmm. car, have the difference mm-hmm. of the 10, put all that together, and then your credit card. If you guys can throw $2,000 a month at this debt, you could be out in 2 years.
0: Okay.
2: Which is,
1: and then you'll be in a position to rebuild your retirement.
2: Yeah, yeah.
1: Now, the other piece that goes with this is you made a lot more than this when you worked for the fire department, didn't you?
0: Yes, sir. I was a federal firefighter, so I worked on the base.
1: Oh, wow. Okay.
0: I was civil service.
1: Yeah, but you were making a lot more than $1,800 a month. Yeah, okay. So.
0: Oh, yeah, we were making about nine. I was making about 90 before, not even counting my wife, and then mm-hmm. we dropped it. Now I make about... with my retirement, about 27.
1: Okay, so yes, I would sell the truck and get a $4,000 car and start working on the credit card debt and work 8 jobs. That's what you're doing. Every bit of that makes sense to me. I also would tell you that you're in chapter 2

0: Chapter 1 was a $90,000 firefighter. Chapter 2 is not an $1,800 delivery driver. That's a temporary stop.
1: Yes, sir.
0: So we got to figure out what Chapter 2 is that's 90 or 120,000 a year, because you're only 51.
1: Yes, sir.
0: So you've got lots of time to do lots of things, and you know a lot about things in and around emergency care, first responder stuff.
2: Yeah.
0: There's a lot of options and things that you may be able to do there. And I would explore every bit of that and say, okay, what do I want to be when I grow up?
2: Mm-hmm.
0: I'm starting fresh. And what you did is you landed on your feet, got anything you could get so you could get back to work. And this enables you to get back to work and help people, which is good, but you're not making any money. And so I want you to go help people and make a lot of money. And because it cleans up your life, and it's the final step of your rebound, is to get your income back up to where it was, not just your debt or your finances back where they were.
2: Yeah, because if you can
0: earn,
2: Jason,
0: that kind of money, you can get out of this mess fast.
2: Yeah, absolutely. And then, you know, just think, you got you working, you know, 10, 15 years. And if you invested $3,000 a month, just threw a ton at retirement every single month, it'd be about $640,000
0: to retire.
2: Is what it comes out to be.
0: You can retire a millionaire.
2: Yeah, and that's at 10%. So I mean, even if there were some great months going on, and if you went a little bit, you know, more and worked a little more, I mean, all of it, like the numbers really can work in your favor.
0: Yeah, but part of this is you have to emotionally recover from thinking you were going to die. And from recovering, you recover mentally. I mean, you have to recover mentally and emotionally, and then start to see, you know, the possibilities again
2: and
0: in your income.
2: And the frustration of cancer, like what it's taken
0: your
2: health.
0: Stole from
2: and then your money, you know, your retirement, everything.
0: Stole
2: like,
0: everything.
2: It's so
0: like
2: defeating.
0: So maddening.
2: But the fact that you are here, Jason.
0: Amen.
2: And you and your wife on the same page.
0: Amen.
2: You really can make a great second chapter of your life. So
0: I'm going to send you a copy of Finding the Work You're Wired to Do by Ken Coleman. I hope it'll help you.

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6: Today's question comes from Evan in South Dakota. 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Where do you recommend finding a $4,000 to $5,000 vehicle that is reliable? It's a good question. Well, I mean, honestly, finding an individual who's selling is going to be your best bet. And we usually find, this is funny, but it's true, usually an elderly person, a lot of people's grandparents who have a car that's literally been sitting in the driveway. It's probably older, but the mileage is so low because they're not using it a ton.
0: Got a lot of life left in it.
6: Yes, yes. And if you go, I mean, honestly, if you look on Craigslist, Facebook Marketplace, you can do some research and find. And again, you're going to be in this car for maybe 9 months and then you move again. Like, it's not like you're going to be in it long term. There may be moving up slowly out of it, out of that price range. But we see it a lot that people have it. So you want to make sure you have an inspection, right? You go to a mechanic, make sure they look over it. And if there's anything obviously wrong with it that's going to cost you a lot, then don't do it. But
0: yeah, and part of that is research the type of car. You know, an old Chevy Chevette is not good because they weren't good when they were new. So, I mean, an old Dodge Neon is not good because it wasn't good when it was new. So get a car that has some life to it. You know, the Toyota Camry, the Honda Accord, those kinds of things. They're very seldom sexy cars, but they're cars that just are workhorses, and they go and they go and they go. They're ever-ready bunnies. They go and they go and they go and they go. Okay, and that is, it's not a forever thing.
6: Mm-mm.
0: It's you drive like no one else, so later you can drive like no one else. Now, let's go ahead and parlay this into, he mentioned one thing here that I want to add to this. I travel a lot for work. Now, I don't know what that means in your case, Evan, but I will tell you this. There's a mistake that a lot of people make that are literally on the road every day. Now, if you travel a lot for work, it means you drive out of town and you're there all week and you drive back. That's different. But if you're putting 50,000 miles a year on a car,
6: mm-hmm.
0: you're destroying whatever you drive. Because you put 50,000 miles on a car, you've destroyed its value. And so the value is going to not only go down normally, it's going to go off a cliff. You're going to lose value like crazy. And so when you're a road warrior, because you're in sales or you're in mm-hmm. whatever you're driving is an expense. That's all it is. It's not a luxury. I drive 12 minutes to work. That's a luxury. I can drive whatever I want and I'm not destroying it. Okay? But if you're driving 50,000 miles a year, you're turning, and you drive a $50,000 car, you're turning it into a $5,000 car, $10,000 car.
6: And I do wonder for your work, because one of my good friends, I mean, she goes, we're in Nashville, but she goes to Chattanooga, Birmingham, Huntsville. I mean, she's doing day trips.
0: If you're doing that, the $4,000 or $5,000 car is probably not what you want.
6: No, but work furnishes for a lot of people.
0: Some people, or so, it gives them money.
6: Money, yeah. So I'm curious what that reimbursement looks like.
0: If you've got reimbursement
6: for you, Evan,
0: there.
6: Yeah.
0: But reimbursement does not require you being in debt.
6: Yeah.
0: It just requires, in some cases, that you have a car of a certain age. So here's the thing. If you're putting that kind of miles on a car, I wouldn't drive more than a $20,000 car. But I wouldn't drive a $5,000 car either, because it's not going to be reliable.
6: Mm-hmm.
0: So you need to drive the least vehicle that will, in quotes, get the job done. And let me tell you what that means. It means it's reasonably comfortable because you're in it all the time. So again, we're not putting you in a smart car for 12 hours a day. You'd be in a chiropractor, okay? So it has to be reasonably comfortable, and it has to be reliable. So, again, I'm back in a Honda Accord. I'm back in a Toyota Camry. I'm
6: a RAV4. You know what I mean?
0: Back in a Chevy pickup, a Ford pickup, you know, any of that. Depending on your gas mileage and what you're doing and what you're hauling and what you're selling, all that kind of stuff. So, but you want something that's dependable and comfortable, but you don't drive an expensive car or truck when you're doing this, because you're destroying the freaking thing value wise. So quit going and, you know, and you know, that goes for my friends that are real estate agents. Quit buying $200,000 cars to show houses in. We all know you can't drive. If you drive over the edge of a curb, run into a mailbox, hit something, you're always paying attention to something else. Oh, look, there's a house for sale. And you're whipping around. And real estate agents, I'm one of them, we're ADD, and you're just all over the place. So quit buying expensive cars. Buy a reasonably nice car to show houses in. But no one buys a car because buys a house because you had a $200,000 car versus you had a $50,000 car. Nobody does. That's just bull crap. That's in your head, and you're justifying buying something you can't afford. Stop it. So all of that to say, Rachel's right. When you're doing the $4,000 to $5,000, there's plenty of good ones, but they're usually not cool. They're not cool cars.
6: Well, they're not. And
0: no,
6: it's not
0: one's
6: going
0: to stop at the stoplight and go woo-hoo.
6: One, it might be 7 months, and you're going to have to trade out again, which is a pain. But if it's the thing that gets you out of debt the fastest, that's the inconvenience. That's worth it.
0: We did it. We drove a borrowed car that had 400,000 miles on it, and I drove it for
6: 400?
0: 400,000 miles.
6: No.
0: It did. It did. It was an old Cadillac. It had predominant color was Bondo. The vinyl roof was torn loose. We drove it for 3 months. I told people we drove it for 10 years in 1 3-month period. It felt like 10 years. But I didn't have a car payment, and I saved up $1,000 because I wanted to get rid of this. And I took it back to my friend and gave it back to him. He loaned it to me because he knew how broke I was. And then I got a $1,000 car, and that $1,000 car, believe it or not, got totaled. I left it in a parking lot, and some people beat it up. And I actually, for some stupid reason, put insurance on it, and I got $2,000 from the insurance company. So I put $1,200 with it, went and bought a $3,200 car, and then we sold that about a year later for $3,200. It didn't go down. It was already, you know, and then we bought a $10,000 car, and so on. And so that's how we did it, and you can do it too. But your friend, your friends are not impressed.
6: The brown car?
0: That's the $3,200 one. Yeah. You remember it. The front wheel drive Oldsmobile. It was pretty ugly.
6: Well, and the vinyl roof,
0: yeah,
6: was detached. So every time we would stop, it would just bubble up.
0: Yeah, yeah.
6: I do remember that.
0: Yeah, but I'm
6: poking. I'm
0: not spending money to impress you at a stoplight. I don't even know you. I'm just trying to feed my kids. You know, I'm just trying to eat. I'm just trying to get out of this mess and never come back. I drove like no one else, so now what I drive is anything I want. And I don't buy cars for what other people think. I buy cars now because I like them. And that's kind of a problem because I like a lot of them. But it's, you know, you can get there. If you live like no one else, later you can live and give like no one else. So road warriors, quit wasting your money. And those of you that are driving hoopties, they're not all bad. And Rachel's point is really valid. You're probably not doing this for even a year. That car only needs to last you a year.
6: Yeah, some people think the car buying, and I can get in this mindset where it's
0: permanent.
6: It's, yeah, it feels like I'm going to have to drive this so the wheels fall. Like, I have to drive this forever and ever. And it's like, no, it's okay.
0: I can just get another one.
6: You're fine. Yes.
0: It's not a house.
6: You could just
0: sell
6: it. Yes.
0: You could buy a different one every week. I mean, other than the tax problem and the registration, it's, you know, but
6: right.
0: You could just.
6: It's not a long-term thing.
0: No.
6: Yeah.
0: So you don't feel so permanent. And so here's the thing. 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
2: Fox News, I'm CJ Papa. Closing arguments could happen today in the Lindsey Clancy trial. The Massachusetts mom accused of killing her three little children.
3: Dr. Kirk Heilbrun, a psychologist, will resume his testimony after yesterday saying that he believes Lindsey Clancy killed her three young children because she planned on killing herself and she wanted to spare them pain. At one point, he also brought up Clancy's Catholic faith, at which point the defense asked for a mistrial, but the judge said no.
2: Fox's Nate Foy outside the courthouse this morning in Plymouth. Two choices for Iran, that from Treasury Secretary Scott Bessin, lays out fresh economic sanctions. It's either complete global isolation or a chance at normalcy with an opportunity to rejoin the global economy. And a Republican Senate primary runoff in South Carolina. The polls open at 7 a.m. Eastern. 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
13: Alan is in Indianapolis. Hey, Alan, how are you?
14: I'm all right. How are you?
13: Better than I deserve. What's up?
14: So I'm looking for some help getting my fiance on board with sticking to a budget.
13: Okay. How long have you been engaged?
14: We've been engaged for about a year.
13: Okay. And when will you be getting married?
14: Well, we haven't set a solid date on it yet. We've got a one-year-old, so between taking care of him and I'd like to be a little bit better out of debt before we get married.
13: Why? You already had a baby.
14: Back. Yeah.
13: And what's the point? Might as well get married.
14: Yeah.
13: Okay. Anyway, side subject. All right. Now, the,
15: How old are you guys, Alan?
14: I'm 26 and she's 25.
15: Okay, great. And what's the conversations been like about budgeting together? You're not married. So you technically should still be on separate budgets with separate incomes and everything until you're legally married, just to protect. She needs that protection for her and you need that protection for you. But,
14: she won't be entirely honest about how much debt she has. I know it's excess of $15,000.
15: Why won't she be honest?
14: You know, I don't think she wants to tell me how much, and I know she hasn't been paying a lot of it. She moved away from her hometown to move down with me, and I've been the primary source of income for both of us since that happened.
15: You think she has $15,000 in debt or savings?
14: Debt.
15: Debt, okay. And why would she not want to be honest with you?
14: I think she's embarrassed about it.
15: Because of the way you've presented it?
14: I mean, that could be some of it. I think she doesn't like where she's at, and mm-hmm. she doesn't want to open up to me about it entirely because it's a vulnerable thing for her, and that's something that she kind of struggles with, being vulnerable, especially about stuff like that.
15: Okay, so I think that's probably more of the root issue, is that you guys are living together, you have a baby together, you're engaged to be married, and from a relational IQ stance, you guys don't have the relational equity to hold each other's situations. And does that feel like a red flag to you, that you guys can't be fully honest about what's going on?
14: Yeah, it definitely does.
15: Yeah. So I would work on having that conversation. And the way you present it, Alan, is really, really important. Because if she feels like crap when it comes to money, if she feels dumb, if she regrets all of this, and you're like, well, you need to be doing this and this and this, and you got to, you know, sometimes people can come hard on someone that's already down. And so I would say to love her really well in that, and to have a lot of humility, a lot of grace. And your desire is to know her and to know her situation, and not to shame her, but for you guys to start working together to have a plan for your future, because your future, I'm hoping, is together, right? And to be a married couple. And so to make some progress forward.
13: What do you
15: some
13: make?
15: Some steps.
14: So last year I made about $96,000.
13: Okay. What do you do?
16: I'm a law enforcement officer.
17: Okay, good. Okay. Well, if what, the way I answer questions and the way we always have on the Ramsey Show is, what would I do if I woke up in your shoes? Knowing what I know about the data that's out there and what it takes to win in a marriage and what it, the data that's on that and the data that's what it takes to win to build wealth. And by the way, they're pretty similar, which is interesting. So, the single people that are 30, that are living together have a net worth that's somewhere around 14 times smaller than the married people that are 30 that are living together. And so the data tells us that marriage tends towards a much better financial situation versus being in the being in shacked up, okay? That's what the data tells us. Uh-huh. So now that I know that, I'm getting married this weekend. I already
15: Not for the money.
17: But I have a child.
15: But you have and a quality,
17: I'm taking this lady. I'm already taking care
15: of her.
17: You're
15: basically married, Alan.
17: You might as well be.
15: Yeah, I mean, might as well be.
17: And so go ahead and get that done. And there's no, like, I have to get out of debt first. I didn't have to wait to have a baby. So no, I mean, that's a lot bigger deal than getting out of debt. So let's that's what I would do. I'd get married this weekend. And then to Rachel's point, I would begin to say, okay, we are going to work on all of our prosperity and all of our bright future together. And we together are going to make decisions that cause that to happen. And so, and I'm going to help and you're going to help and we're both going to have a vote and we need to sit down and say, okay, what's blocking that? And so whatever debt you got, hon, we're going to clean it up right quick. That's our first thing. And then we're going to start saving money for retirement. I mean, save money for an emergency fund. Then we're going to save money for a down payment. Then we're going to save money for retirement. Then we're going to save money for junior's college fund. And then we're going to pay off the house and we're going to become millionaires in the next 12 years. And we are going to sit down together and we're going to look at that and we're both going to tell each other everything about everything. And I'm going to help and you're going to help. And that's what Rachel's talking about, building relational equity. And there's no shaming in that. It's like, you did what? You know, unless we agree to doing something, you go back and do something else.
15: Yeah, but the power dynamic in the situation. I mean, is she home with the baby, Alan? She said she's not bringing home an income, right?
16: She is. She works part time. So,
15: okay.
16: Because she feels like she needs time out of the house, and I'm not going to be one to argue with that.
15: Okay. So. Yeah. No, it's great. It's great.
17: Yeah. So that's what I would do. I want us to be aligned on saving money. I want us to be aligned on getting out of debt. I want us to be aligned on what we're spending and both of us talking about it and both of us having a vote in this as a husband and wife team. And let's go see the pastor or the justice of the peace this weekend and let's go build our life together.
15: Yes.
17: Because you're trying to run around with one foot on the boat and one on the dock and the boat keeps rocking. And you're going to end up in the lake,
15: mm-hmm.
17: You know, and so you need to get all in to the boat or back off on the dock, one of the two.
15: And remember, Alan, money is, it's not the end goal, right, of marriage for you guys.
17: It's the working together thing.
15: It's what it produces, what the money represents. When you guys are on the same page, you both have a voice, you're both being heard, both of your opinions matter. Like, all of that is a practice to every other part when you're talking about parenting and you're talking about in-law, right? Like, all you're all the same person. And so when you can kind of work on one area of your life like that to get on the same page together, it's huge. And to know her and to serve her well, I mean, honestly, Alan, I mean, I would be like, you're a police officer, you know what to do, step up, you know.
17: Yeah.
15: Step up and take care of her.
17: Yeah, you see the families every day that, yes, things aren't going well with.
15: Yeah.
17: And so yeah, you can just, you know, all you got to do is look at that and go, that's my anti-mentor. I'm going to go the other direction of those, mm-hmm, things. And none of the things Rachel and I have been talking about is what you're seeing.
15: Yeah, the life you can create, Alan, as a husband, as a father, like, all of that is incredible. Like, yeah, men that step up.
17: To serve and protect.
15: And take care of. Yes, it is literally part of your DNA in your job. And when men do that, and their wife, again, I'm so big on this, but they have an equal say. They have the ability to have an opinion and they are hurt. Like, all of that together is beautiful. It is. I mean, almost every man I know.
17: And we also see it works.
15: And it works.
17: It's very practical.
15: Yes.
17: You know,
15: yes.
17: It absolutely works. what ends up happening is you have a high quality marriage, and you've got lots
15: secure.
17: Of communication.
15: She feels secure.
17: Yeah.
15: You feel like you are doing your part.
17: Yep.
15: In stepping up. Like, all of that is in this conversation. And so I think there's a quality of marriage element there that's so big that you get to step into, Alan. And not to shame her, but you get to walk beside and help. And it's a really, it's a beautiful thing. And thank God for that, for two parents like that with this baby, you know?
17: Good for this kid.
15: Yeah, absolutely.
17: Get married this weekend.

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0: Devin is with us in Denver. Hi, Devin. How are you?
8: Good. How are you today?
0: Better than I deserve. What's up?
8: I was a minority owner in electrical business, and I had to sell it. Well, I sold out. And I'm going to get my payout, and I'm trying to decide if I invest in a mutual fund or pay off my mortgage, which is at 2.875%.
0: Okay.
8: On a 30-year mortgage with 25 years left.
0: What's the balance on your mortgage?
8: $422,000.
0: Wow. Nice payout. What's your payout?
8: Well,
0: what's your payout
8: going to
0: be?
8: 335.
0: Oh, so you don't have enough to pay off the mortgage?
8: No.
0: You don't have the other 100.
8: And I do have, I have about 90,000 in savings right now.
0: Oh.
8: But I was going to use that to start my business back up, mm-hmm, and keep that aside for our 3 to 6 months emergency fund.
0: Okay. All right. Well, the let's go back to the original premise, and then let's figure out what to do with your particular situation. The original premise is I don't want to pay off my 2 7/8, and rather I'd rather invest it instead. I would not go with that theory. That theory doesn't hold up when we study the actual data of people who become millionaires. When we studied 10,000 millionaires, the number of them that said, I borrowed on my home so that I could invest, and that made me a millionaire, was precisely zero. We didn't find a single millionaire that did that. And that's the essence of what you're doing. You're saying, when you don't pay off your house, it's the same as borrowing on it, right? And so, no, I'm always going to lead you to getting out of debt completely as fast as we can, but you've got some competing goals and you don't have enough money to do this whole thing here. So there's something to think about. So how long have you been away from that business?
8: I'm still employed. I have to work here till the end of the year.
0: Oh, okay. All right. And what do you make?
8: Right now I make $150,000.
0: Good.
8: $150,000. Okay.
0: And are you going to go in, I assume you've got a non-compete, so you're going into a different business?
8: The non-compete is not all of the existing customers, it's some of them. But I had my own business for 7 years, and I partnered with the person.
0: But you can go into the same industry again, but just not take the customers.
8: Yes, I can. Yes.
0: Okay. Wow, that's unusual. Good, good, okay. And so you're going to go open up a new shop?
8: Yep.
0: Okay.
8: I had my own shop. My shop is still alive. I never turned it off. It just, for the past 3.5 years, it hasn't done any real business.
0: Okay. So why does it take so much money to turn it back on?
8: I guess I was, saving out of the leftover money.
0: I know. But I'm saying, you said you needed 90 grand to turn it back on. Why does it take 90 grand to turn it back on?
8: It doesn't.
0: Okay,
8: 50,000 of it is our 6 months of emergency fund.
0: What is?
8: 6 months.
0: 60,000?
8: 50,000.
0: 50,000. So you have a $4,000 a month burn rate on your house. Okay.
8: Yes, sir.
0: All right. Okay, so 50,000 is that. So we got 40,000 there to start the business and or put towards the house, and we're getting 300 something thousand towards 400 something thousand on the mortgage. So what I would do in your shoes is I would just take the buyout and the 40,000 and set the 50 aside as your emergency fund. We're not touching that for anything, okay? Do you have any debt other than the house?
8: My wife's car has 9,000 and change.
0: Okay, pay that off.
8: And we're on track to
0: pay that off today.
8: Okay.
0: Just write a check and pay it off, okay? So now we got $30,000 to start the business and $50,000 in emergency fund, but you don't have any payments but a house payment. Am I right?
8: Correct.
0: Okay. Now, then what I'm going to do is I'm going to take your $30,000 and park it with your buyout money in just a high-yield savings account for 6 months and let it just sit there while you get your business started. When you get your business started and you're back to making $100,000 a year again, which will be pretty quick, I suspect, because you're going to start working on it between now and the end of the year to kind of get it restarted. It's not going to be a cold start in January. Then when you get back to making $100,000 again, then I'm going to take that money and throw it at the mortgage and be done and be mostly done with the mortgage. And then your mortgage will be paid off in about 3 years or 2 years if you do that.
8: Okay.
0: And when you don't have a house payment, it changes the way you do business. Your business will prosper. When you don't have a house payment, it changes everything, and people do not grasp it until they don't have a house payment. And then you take that huge cash flow that you've got without a house payment, and you go become a multimillionaire. And really what this buyout has done is it sets you free from all this debt. And it took me a minute to kind of wander around through our system to get you to where I would go. That's what I would do. I would not keep the mortgage like it's a pet just because it only eats a little.
9: Mm-hmm. Just requires a little bit.
0: Yeah.
9: It's still there.
0: 2 7/8.
9: Yeah.
0: Little bowl of dog food.
9: It's exciting, Devin, though. We make some big headway.
0: You did great.
9: With some
0: man.
9: Of this. Yeah.
0: It's a great deal.
9: Well done.
0: Very good. Stacy's in Boise, Idaho. Hi, Stacy. How are you?
10: Hey, thanks for taking my call.
0: Sure. What's up?
10: So we have maybe an unusual problem. My husband and I have been on the same page for 27 of our 30-plus years of saving, scrimping, saving, scrimping, not spending money. And we are now at a, I think, a very good, safe place. And I am comfortable starting to spend some of that money.
0: Good.
10: And
0: what's the safe place? What's your net worth?
10: Almost $12 million.
0: Well, yes, you should be able to enjoy some of your money now, for sure.
10: That's how I feel. And my husband is, you would think we're 1 month away from losing our house.
0: Yeah.
10: when I talk to him about things. Yeah. And it's
0: very hard for someone who has held so tightly to savings, particularly his nature as he's a saver, to loosen up and enjoy life. But that's why God sent him you.
10: It's just so, I feel like, you know, even on little things, I was telling your screener, just we both work from home. We have one car.
0: Our
10: kids went to college.
0: You need a car.
10: I mean, that's weird, isn't it?
0: Yes, like, that's weird. Like, mm-hmm. You have $11 million, $12 million dollars. You need to go buy a car. Yeah,
9: It's like the parable of bigger barns. That's a classic to me. You're just building and building and
0: bigger
9: building
0: barns.
9: And building and building. For what?
0: For what? For what?
9: For what?
0: Just for another barn.
9: Yes.
0: No, that's not
10: but
0: why you
10: how
0: do it.
10: How do I break through? Because
0: I don't know.
9: It's you're not going to be able to change him. It's going to have to be his work. That's deeply ingrained. If you got $12 million sitting there and you don't want to buy a car
0: for your wife,
9: he's got some issues, Stacey.
0: Yeah.
9: God love him, but
10: right. Yeah. And that's what I.
9: How did he grow up with money? What's his story?
0: Poor.
10: Yeah, he grew up poor, but I'll tell you, I grew up more poor. I mean, I was the driving force here in our household of like, you know, coupon clipping.
0: This is not a financial thing. It's not even a relational thing. It's a spiritual thing.
9: It is for him, yeah.
0: Godliness with contentment is great gain. And if you gain only from your money the fear of losing it, you didn't gain anything. And that's the parable of the bigger barns that Rachel's talking about mm-hmm. in the Bible. And so enjoy some of it, be generous with some of it, and continue to save with some of it. And you should always be doing all three. I will tell you this, sometimes the way to get someone to loosen up on spending is first get them to loosen up on generosity, helping others with some of this money.
9: Hand up. Yep.
0: We need to allocate $100,000 a year to give away. That's going to blow your mind because you've never given that kind of money away. All you've done is save.
9: Yeah, to force yourself, Stacey, to give away $8,000 a month.
0: Yeah.
9: You have to. And it can be in tips. It can be to an orphanage. But to do that.
0: An orphanage, shelter.
9: You'll hear of something going on and you'll write that check to help. I mean, there is some amazing things that happen in the world. And when you start to participate in that.
0: Yeah, your money's making $1 million a year.
9: It opens that hands, and that freedom is what that does. It gives you freedom from money.
0: And then it allows you to, gives you an excuse to enjoy some of it.
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12: markets are reacting this morning. CJ Pop of Fox News. The price for a barrel of oil dropping fast after Treasury Secretary Scott Bessent unleashes a fresh set of penalties on Iran.
13: The actions of Treasury and other agencies will tighten the noose and block every potential source of revenue that funds the IRGC and the evil Iranian regime.
12: Fox's Trey Yanks in Tel Aviv.
14: Among the new sanctions includes an expanded list of secondary sanctions targeting digital assets, technology, gold, aviation, and shipping. In addition, the Treasury Department sanctioned nearly 60 entities, individuals, and vessels in multiple jurisdictions. The actions go after what the department describes as a network of shadow fleet vessels operating across many different countries. Iranian officials threatened retaliation to the economic measures. Another tanker was struck in the Strait of Hormuz with an unknown projectile while transiting the U.S.-approved southern route. The vessel had damage caused to its engine room and was disabled.
12: Well, Canada will announce retaliatory tariffs against the U.S. today after relations deteriorated sharply Monday. President Trump told Canadian leaders to fall in line or face consequences far worse than existing tariffs. It could be a matter of hours before the jury in Massachusetts begins to deliberate the fate of Lindsey Clancy.
15: At one point, he also brought up Clancy's Catholic faith, at which point the defense asked for a mistrial, but the judge said no. Clancy faces three counts of first-degree murder and the possibility of life in prison without parole. But if the jury finds her criminally not responsible, she'll be committed to a state mental hospital. In the 4 months leading up to the children's deaths, Clancy received 32 prescriptions and 13 psychiatric drugs. Now, there is expected to be one more rebuttal witness from the prosecution.
12: That is Fox's Nate Foy reporting from Plymouth, Massachusetts this morning. 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
18: That heat's going to be out there for one more day.
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12: Interim South Carolina Senator Darlene Graham says she doesn't think her admission during a recent debate that she's not that informed on national security will make a difference with voters. She says she's spoken to the people around the state.
19: You know how many of them brought up Taiwan or national security? Not one. They're talking about the rising cost of health care and affordability.
12: Fox's Chad Pergram on Capitol Hill.
20: Darlene Graham campaigning after a question about Taiwan tripped her up. She contends that voters are more concerned with kitchen table issues. But Graham is mum when pressed for details.
21: And is there something you do affirmatively?
19: We'll see when I get there.
20: President Trump compelled Graham to run for the full term. But the president takes the loss if Graham falls to South Carolina Congressman Ralph Norman.
12: And the winner will vie for a full six-year term in the November general election. Graham taking over the seat left open by the death of her brother, the senator, Lindsey Graham. The Palmetto State is not the only place where polls are open for a special runoff election. Fox's Evan Brown picks up the story.
22: Georgia's 13th congressional district holds a runoff today. This is a district east of Atlanta and was represented by Democrat David Scott until his death earlier this year. Among those running in the original special election in July was his daughter Marcy Scott. She and a fellow Democrat, Everton Blair, advanced to this runoff today. No Republican made it to the runoff. The winner today fills the seat through the end of the current term. A separate election in November will determine who fills the seat in the next Congress. Eben Brown, Fox News.
12: Firefighters battling the Hawk Fire in Reno, Nevada.
23: I didn't even pack anything. Took the dog, the dump trailer, and titles to vehicles and left.
12: A familiar story from many scrambling out of the way. Firefighters making progress. It's 27% contained as of Monday afternoon. I'm CJ Papa. This is Fox News.
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0: Welcome back to the Ramsey Show in the Fairwinds Credit Union studio. Stephanie is with us in New Haven, Connecticut. Hi, Stephanie. How are you?
1: Good. And you?
0: Better than I deserve. What's up?
1: So my question is, I have an issue. I'm currently 6 months pregnant.
0: Yay!
1: My husband and I. Yes, with my second child. My husband and I are trying to get ready for this maternity leave, but we don't really have a solution. I am the breadwinner. I am an entrepreneur, so I won't be having really any income during my 3 month maternity leave. My husband doesn't know what to do. I don't really know what to do. We don't have any savings. We had a blow through most of our savings recently to get a heating and cooling system in our home, which was absolutely required because I just don't want to use space heaters anymore. Mm-hmm. And

0: say again, we help businesses.
1: Strategic plans.
0: Strategic planning.
1: What does he do, Stephanie?
2: Payroll processing technician.
1: And how much does he bring in?
2: He brings home, this is net income, so he brings home about $3,500 a month.
1: Okay, and how much do you guys need?
0: How much is your house payment?
2: So we have one mortgage, which is $800. That's not escrowed. And then we have a second mortgage, it's $880.
1: And so that's what you guys are short. You're short $1,600 a month, basically, is what you're needing him to bring in for 3 months.
2: No, we have other expenses. So we have an auto loan. We have student loans.
1: Okay. So how much extra does he need to bring in a month for you guys to keep your situation?
2: I would say comfortably, it would be great if he could bring in an extra $3,000, because groceries, household expenses, and then upcoming with daycare, it's just...
0: Okay. And all right. How much is the car payment?
2: Car payment is $350.
0: Okay. All right. Yes. He should pick up a part-time job, and you should keep your home. And you're self-employed. When we're self-employed, we don't get the same benefits as employees. And so there's no reason for you to be off from work for 90 days.
1: Oh, man.
0: You're self-employed.
1: Nope.
0: You do strategic planning and consulting.
1: No, I disagree with that. You push a baby out and try to be somewhat normal 60 days later. So, nope.
0: This is what y'all signed up for.
1: Nope. Husband, get to work. Nope.
0: Yeah.
2: Mm-mm. He doesn't want to get a part-time job.
1: Well, that's the problem to me. That's the problem. Go get a job, dude. Go get a job. Don't make your wife, after you've been through what you've been through, and you're, you should have seen me 60 days after a baby. No. Nope.
0: Yeah, well, it's a matter. It's a difference between whether you have to keep your house or not. You know.
1: I guess so. It just sucks.
0: You just decide. You both signed up for this. You're self-employed. And you plan to have a child, and you have no money. And instead of keeping the space heaters, you decided you had to have heat and air. Now you're going to sell the heat and air with the house, I guess. So you've made some choices here that it painted yourself in the corner, and you're going to get paint on your feet.
1: That's fair. I hear that.
0: You're going to get paint on your feet. So you're going to have to decide. We have to choose our pain. Pain is coming. Okay? And the pain I would choose if I was in your all shoes is I'm with Rachel. He needs to go get 6 jobs and take care of his family and do all that if he can.
1: Yeah, but
0: if you can do a little bit of work from home that you're, you know, gradually re-entering faster than the 90-day swing, because you're not an employee. You took on running a business. And so, you don't have a choice. You get to go back to work. That's it. If you want to keep the house, really both of you should be willing to do some of this. Or make the decision to sell the house. But I don't agree with him that he just gets to bail and do nothing. I'm with Rachel on that. That's
1: that's crazy.
0: No, he needs to step up. But I also think both of you made this mess. And so the thing I want to take away from this more than this particular situation is fixing how we got here, which is, no savings, lots of debt.
1: Owning a home.
0: Sell a
1: yes.
0: car. I'd sell the car before I'd sell the house.
1: 100%.
0: But it doesn't fix the problem, all right? If you told me $1,200, that car would have been gone about a minute and a half ago.
1: Yeah.
0: But it's not. It's $350, so it doesn't fix the problem mathematically to get rid of it. I think there's going to be pain. Now, the two of you look at it because of where we are. Now, we have to decide what the name of our pain is.
1: Yeah. And... gosh, it would be so the house conversation is always, we're getting more and more of these calls, and the housing market, people are frustrated. They're sometimes frustrated with our advice because we're very conservative on the numbers and what you can buy. But this is why, like, if your house payment and
0: $1,600
1: and everything, yeah, it gets true. It's not that bad. Yeah,
0: it's not. It's just just had no money.
1: But when you buy a home and you're a homeowner,
0: you're stuck in this.
1: You're stuck. And to get rid of that,
0: it's expensive.
1: It's expensive. To have to move out and then go back and re-enter into

0: housing market.
1: Yeah. So what I would say to you, what I would say to you and your husband then is, we love you and we want you to win. 10 years from today, you'll be glad if he takes extra jobs and you take on work as you are able, reasonably, after the baby.
0: Snapped.
1: Okay.
0: Got well, three kids. I was like, mm-mm.
1: Well, I know, but you know, I again, when you're self-employed, there's a lot of times I've come to work sick for years, and you know, I don't have a choice. You know, I mean, I don't have a choice. If I blow out my knee, I'm you know, I put it in a cast, I come to work. I don't have a choice.
0: Do you understand that's very different than growing a human being?
1: I know. I'm not debating.
0: Like, I was sneezing a lot, but I came to work. Such a hero.
1: Oh, brother. Anyway, no, I'm telling you.
0: Listen,
1: the deal is this. If you have a major medical event, it's not unusual for people that are self-employed to be back at work a lot faster than an employee would be.
0: Okay, that's a fair statement.
1: Okay.
0: That's
1: all I'm saying.
0: I know.
1: So
0: listen.
1: It's not sneezing.
0: But all, Dave's like, oh,
1: that was cute. That was good. I like
0: that. I had
1: that.
0: An earache one time, and I came to work.
1: My nose was running.
0: I'm an owner, and I came.
1: Well, I have. Yeah, I'll tell you. You know, it's the other thing okay. Let's if we're going to continue the fun, you know who comes to work in Tennessee when it's snowing? The people that own the business, not the employees. Not many of them.
0: And that own trucks.
1: Only the hardy of hardy employees show up.
0: That own trucks come in.
1: Well, that's it.
0: Listen, the Tesla doesn't have four-wheel drive. I ain't going to get on a piece of ice in Tennessee.
1: I wouldn't get on anything with that Tesla.
0: You wouldn't even get in the Tesla.

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0: Rebecca is in Tampa. Hi, Rebecca. How are you?
1: I am great. How about yourself?
0: Better than I deserve. What's up?
1: Absolutely. So thank you for what you do. I am a single Christian mother, two teenage boys, love them with all my heart. I have been blessed financially by God. I've been going through my healing journey as a Christian, and money is this step of the sanctification process I'm currently going through.
0: Wow.
1: My business, it's in an engineering field. There was a tragedy in Florida, which allowed my business to earn almost $1 million. But then the state mandate stopped, and now my income is back to around 200 to 250. In my excitement, I paid off everything, paid off a car, student loans, all my credit cards, tied about $50,000 to my church. Basically just spent it like it was going out of style. And
0: you didn't spend it, you paid off debt.
1: I did, and then I incurred more debt than I could imagine. I said, you know what, I need a stable home for my kids. So I went from renting to purchasing a home. When I bought the house, I bought an older house because they said, we'll just tie in a construction mortgage or a construction loan with that, which they did not do. So I applied for one, got denied, applied for another, got approved, and I later got approved for the other one. So bought a house for $550, put a percentage down, got two construction loans, and then I bought a truck because my son does motocross. It's just been a lot. I got to the point where I was physically ill with how much I was spending. And I'm bringing in about $15,000 to $20,000 a month, but my bills are $11,000 without including gas, food, and everything else.
0: Okay.
1: So I'm making myself sick with how God has blessed me that I've been brought to tears, humbled. So when it comes to that humbling process,
0: He blessed you with the income. He blessed you with the income. He didn't bless you with the house or the truck.
1: Absolutely.
0: Because the house and the truck don't have the blessings of the Lord have no sorrow added to them.
1: Mm-hmm.
0: And so the money didn't bring the sorrow. Mm-hmm. The income was wonderful, but the purchases did bring sorrow because of the debt. And so, or the lost money or whatever. Mm-hmm. So is the truck paid for?
1: I had an Escalade that I paid off. It was worth $22,000. So of course I went and bought a $62,000 pickup truck. With my son doing motocross.
0: I don't care about your son's motocross anymore. I'm already tired of it.
1: Yeah.
0: Okay. It's $62,000 to ride a bicycle. Give me a break. All right. So, no, we're going to sell the truck. What do you owe on the truck?
1: I owe about $31,000.
0: Great. Get rid of it.
1: Mm-hmm.
0: You hate it.
1: Mm-hmm.
0: And he wasn't doing motocross with that pickup before. If he was, go back to doing it the way he was doing it before you had the pickup. It didn't bring you joy.
1: It didn't
0: bring you joy.
1: Yeah.
0: Okay. So what about the house? We're going to sell it?
1: No, I just bought it. I put $70,000 into renovation, so I have the house.
0: I know.
2: How much is your payment a month?
1: Yeah, I love the house. So my mortgage is $4,068, but when I was bringing in $20,000, I'm like, well, that's peanuts. But the construction loans is what got me. So I have one for $1,600 and another one for $2,400
2: on top of the mortgage.
1: Correct.
0: Yeah.
2: So it's $9,000 going to this house.
0: Is the construction completed?
1: Yes.
0: Okay. If you refinance the house and got a new mortgage that took out your first mortgage and the two construction loans, could you afford the payment?
1: Without a doubt, because I bring in about $20,000. It's just $11,000 to $12,000. Then refinance the house. Okay.
0: Refinance the house and sell the truck. Now we've got a mortgage we can afford, and we don't have a truck payment. Because the other thing about that truck is every time you look at it, you feel dumb. I bought stuff when I did something dumb, and the thing just kept reminding me I did something dumb. And you're not dumb. You make a lot of money. You're smart.
1: Mm-hmm.
0: But you did a couple dumb things. That's okay. Mm-hmm. We've all done dumb things. I got a PhD in DUMB.
1: I've made 150 to 200 a year, and my lights have always been turned out in my home, even when my home was 1500 a month. How?
0: Yep.
1: I've told my kids are amazing. I said, guys, we need a change because their dad's a multimillionaire. He's retired at 48, but he doesn't do anything for the kids or with the kids.
2: Are y'all married?
1: So
0: no, she said she's single.
2: Oh, you're single.
1: No,
2: I'm sorry. Okay.
1: We're divorced.
2: Okay. Gotcha.
0: Well, that's
2: him.
1: I love doing things with them because I feel like.
0: Yeah, but you can't do that. You can't do that and put it in the foolish column.
1: Yeah. Yeah.
0: Because the things you outlined for us, the things that you did that you were ashamed of, that were bothering you, that you were regretting, right?
1: Mm-hmm.
0: And so let's just undo those things or restructure them to where they work in your world, and your peace comes back, and then we clean up the debt. So would you be debt-free if the truck was gone and you refinanced the house, except for the house?
1: Yeah, I have no credit card, no student loan. I have nothing else.
0: Because you cleaned all that up in that first blush, yeah.
2: Which Rebecca, and you need to be and do a monthly budget. You need some control. It feels a little bit just
0: chaotic.
2: Just talking
1: and
2: to
1: I
2: you.
1: And I do budgets for. I do reserve studies for high rise. That's literally what I do. I do budgets
2: Perfect.
1: For other people, and it makes me barf that I can't. But
2: no,
1: with BMX and motocross, it's so hard because we have state. I've spent thousands every month traveling, staying in hotels for racing. So I go, how do I do a budget? And I don't know what my expenses are. The bike breaks, he needs clip shoes, that's $1,000.
0: Okay.
1: I've made that an excuse because I could still budget without that. I could leave.
2: Well, you need to figure out, on average, here's how much I spend on my son's motocross, right?
0: And can I afford it?
2: Mm-hmm. And
0: what you just described didn't sound like you could afford it.
1: Well, I believe I could if I just stopped getting Chipotle and DoorDash every week.
0: Well, okay.
2: Well, maybe.
0: I don't think that's the thing. I kind of think this motocross thing's out of control. It sounds
2: your
0: like
2: kid
0: it's
2: made
0: way
2: maybe hear the
0: top.
2: Word no.
0: Yeah, it's probably no is probably a word he needs to be introduced to.
2: And don't feel guilty about that, Rebecca. Sometimes,
0: by the way, he's not going to make a living at 48 years old doing motocross.
2: Yeah, either. But as and we hear this with a lot of divorce situations, that there is this overcompensating
0: Disney mom
2: of it, and I get why you want your kids to have great experiences and a great all of it.
0: But you can't go broke doing it.
2: Yeah,
0: and there is a limit. You're not in Congress.
2: So I would figure out how much on average are you spending a month on motocross. Make that a line item.
0: Or set a budget up and say we're not spending more than that.
2: Yeah, exactly. Yeah. Well, just in that, but then you got to, you know what I mean? Like that's the great thing about a budget is you get to put your money where you value. So Rebecca, if you really do value this for your son and out to eat, it has not much in it. In order to make that happen, you get to decide that, Rebecca. You're an adult. That's what the budget is. You get to make that decision on where you want your money to go. Yeah. But it has to be purposeful. Or you're going to feel out of control constantly and always asking, can I do this? Can I do that? The budget is permission to spend. It's where your values are. And so, I think that I think that's going to be a big change for you in a really positive direction once
0: I'm
2: you sell this truck.
0: I'm 100% sure you need to spend less on motocross. And I'm 100% sure that you need to put a limit on it. Because right now you spend whatever comes up and never ask a question. And then look back later and go, oh, those clip-ons were $1,000. No, couldn't afford it this month.
2: And depending on the age of the kid, maybe he gets a job and pays for half of it, too.
0: Yeah. Or maybe he needs to win a race and get some prize money. I don't know.
2: I don't know how that world works. I don't know.
0: Hey, folks, changing gears here for a second. George and I will be doing the Investing Essentials virtual event next Tuesday and Wednesday. Anyone can become a millionaire. It's not that complicated. We've shown a whole lot of millions of people how to do it. This is the only place. We've only done this a couple times. This is, I think, the third time we've done one of these. It's the only place I unpack my playbook for investing and wealth planning, and we'll cover the basics of investing from mutual funds all the way into real estate, and even some of the nerdy stuff as well. New content on reducing taxes, on wealth, on wills, and so forth. Tuesday, Wednesday, next week. Join us from the comfort of your own home. 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You can get them at RamseySolutions.com/events. That's September 1st and 2nd.

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3: Fox News, I'm Gianna Gelosi. A showdown in South Carolina. Republicans voting in a runoff between Darlene Graham and Congressman Ralph Norman to replace the late Senator Lindsey Graham elsewhere.
4: Another high-stakes U.S. Senate race, which is attracting enormous amounts of outside spending, is in Maine, where incumbent Republican Senator Susan Collins seeks a sixth term, and she will face Democratic challenger Troy Jackson.
3: It's Fox's Alex Hogan, the Trump administration announcing specifics of so-called economic D-Day against Iran.
5: Treasury Secretary Scott Bessent launched Operation Economic Outcast, warning of strong sanctions against nations doing business with Iran.
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11: I'm Lauren Simonetti, and this is the Fox Business Report. Crude oil prices are slipping. Investors apparently prefer economic sanctions against Iran as a better alternative to military escalation. Brent crude, the global benchmark, is at $89 a barrel. West Texas Intermediate U.S. oil at $82. Bitcoin briefly jumped above $80,000 overnight for the first time since May. Recent turmoil in the bond market has pushed investors to Bitcoin, which is up more than 20% over the past week. Stock investors appear to be shrugging off the escalating trade dispute with Canada. Futures are higher this morning. Tesla has raised the prices of some of its Cybertruck pickups in the U.S. by $5,000. The premium truck now starts at almost $85,000. That's your Fox Business Report. I'm Jimmy Coselda, invested in you.
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20: In the lobby of Ramsey Solutions is the debt-free stage. On the debt-free stage, Colton and Allie join us, which means they're debt-free. Congratulations, you two. How are you?
21: Good.
22: Thank you. We're doing good.
20: Excellent. Where do you guys live?
21: We're from Hillman, Michigan.
20: Which is near what?
21: Alpena, Michigan.
20: Which is near what?
21: Northern, northeast Michigan.
20: Ah, okay. Thank you.
22: You got the glove.
20: Thank you. Yep. I had to get something on it. Right. Way to go. Well, thank you for coming all the way to Tennessee. Where did you guys, how much debt have you paid off?
22: Paid off $140,000.
20: Wow. Amazing. How long did that take?
22: 22 months.
20: Good for you. And your range of income during that 2 years?
22: I'm around $150,000 to $170,000.
20: Wow. What do you guys do for a living?
21: I'm an electrician.
20: Mm-hmm.
22: And I work in mergers and acquisitions.
20: Ah, very good. And you're killing it. Way to go, y'all. What kind of debt was your $140,000?
22: It was our mortgage.
20: You paid off your house!
22: Oh!
20: You guys are so weird! How old are you two?
21: I'm 24.
22: And I'm 23.
23: But you can't buy a house in America today. We have an affordability crisis.
22: Oh,
20: but you two
22: gosh.
20: Not only bought one at 24 and 20, 24 and 22?
22: 23.
20: And you paid off. What's the house worth?
22: About $250,000.
0: Good.
20: Oh, it's a good looking house, too.
0: I love your planters.
22: Thank you.
0: Love the hanging planters.
21: She gets all the credit.
20: That's a great starter house.
0: Well done, y'all.
20: So, how long y'all been married?
21: About 3 years.
20: Okay.
21: Just over 3 years.
20: So, a little bit into the marriage, like a year into the marriage, you went, we buy the house at that point?
21: Yeah.
20: And then you went, we're tearing into this thing. We're going to knock it out.
21: Yeah, we were on the same page right when we got married.
20: Okay, so how did all this Ramsey stuff infect you guys?
21: I actually basically grew up with it and then kind of infected her once we started to hang out and get married.
20: There's no vaccine.
0: But did you guys have any student loan debt or anything going into the marriage? Like, you guys went in debt-free?
22: We're actually high school sweethearts, so we actually started dating when we were 14, and he showed me the Dave Ramsey podcast. We actually worked at a berry farm together, and so, like, in the summers, and so we'd actually listen to the podcast while we're picking strawberries and raspberries.
0: Okay. Through school? Did you guys do school?
22: So, yes. So, we paid our way through school. We were both on the same page, no student loans. We paid with our wedding. We paid through our wedding, so we didn't want to have any debt going into the marriage.
20: You guys are like unicorns.
0: Unbelievable.
20: You're amazing. So, what's your degree in?
22: Financial planning.
20: Of course.
21: And I just had a certificate, electrical certificate.
20: Oh, yeah.
0: Did
20: your apprenticeship and all that.
21: Yep.
20: Yeah. And you're both killing it. Way to go. And what'd you pay for the house?
21: It was
22: 225.
21: Yeah, 225.
20: Okay. Wow.
0: Amazing, you guys. And within 3 years, right? 2 years.
21: Yes.
0: 2 years, you said.
22: Yep. 2 years. Yeah, 2 years and...
0: Okay, so what did life look like? Because you guys are newlyweds. What did you do lifestyle-wise to
20: pay off $140,000 in 22 months?
0: To pay this off? Was it just like, we're going to cut everything and go intense? Or do you feel like you kind of did what you wanted still and threw extra? Like, how did you do it?
22: Yeah, we didn't feel like, I mean, we were still doing what we wanted to do. We still went on multiple vacations. We actually did some house renovations. Mostly what we did is we lived on his income, and then anything I made, we just threw at the house.
0: Okay.
22: So we just basically lived on one income, and yeah, threw my income at the house.
0: And did it.
2: I just figured it out. So, you know these guys on TikTok that say Dave Ramsey bought his first house for a box of strawberries.
0: Yeah.
2: That's what they did. That's what they did. They picked berries. That's how they did
0: for college.
2: It.
0: That's right.
2: That was the Dave Ramsey plan. That's it.
21: AJ's bucket of strawberries.
0: Oh, my gosh, you guys. Amazing.
2: Wow.
0: What do your parents say?
2: They got to be dancing.
21: Yeah, I think they're proud.
0: Yeah.
2: They're pretty sure you're not going to be in their basement.
21: No. They didn't think we were too crazy, so yeah. That was good.
2: Well, both taught you to work. They taught you to live like this. Both of you, you know, you had – that's hard work.
21: Yeah.
2: I mean, you're
21: yeah, not, I'm glad we're not doing it now.
2: Yeah. If you do that, you're pretty sure you want to get an education. You're pretty sure you want to get a trade,
21: yeah.
2: Right?
21: Yeah. Yep.
2: So you don't end up there
0: How
2: for
0: How much
2: life.
0: Was your mortgage every month?
22: It was $1,236.
0: Mm-hmm. Okay. Yeah. That's amazing. I mean, what's crazy is if you, not that you have to live in this house forever, right? You guys can upgrade eventually if you want.
21: Yeah.
0: But if you just invested your house payment at your age of 26 all the way to 67, you'd have $16.5 million just
21: yeah.
0: investing your house payment from here on out.
21: Yep.
0: That's insane, y'all. Is that crazy?
21: Yeah.
0: It's crazy.
22: I have a financial calculator, so I do a lot of the financial
0: numbers. Oh, so she
22: numbers.
0: Knows. Yeah. She knows. I know we have this new fancy studio phone. I was like, well, I'm going to plug in those numbers.
22: Yeah, I'm definitely the nerd.
0: Oh, my gosh. Okay, so does it feel different? I mean, it wasn't – you guys didn't have it for too long, but how does it feel?
21: It feels good.
22: It feels good. Awesome. It feels free. Like we don't have – it literally just felt like a deep breath. Like, just, we can breathe. If anything happens, if I were to lose my job, if you were to lose his job, like,
21: that would be
22: we're
21: fine.
22: We're okay.
0: We're yeah. okay, yes.
2: And on top of that, you're going to be a really, really, really okay.
21: Yeah.
2: Like amazing.
21: Right. And generous.
0: Yes, yeah. And generous. That's right.
2: Yeah, absolutely.
0: So what do you tell the young people listening? Because we have a lot of younger listeners now, a lot of Gen Z. What would you tell them
2: about
0: if they're sitting there
2: house.
0: At 24, 25, and they want to be you all eventually one day?
21: I would say, I know a lot of people say to be on the same page before you get married. I mean, that's,
0: mm-hmm.
21: yeah, definitely just be on the same page as each other.
0: Yeah.
22: And it's possible. I think a lot of times it's like we get so caught up in this victim mentality almost where it's like, yeah, I mean, expenses, groceries are expensive, gas is expensive. Like we're feeling it too.
0: Mm-hmm.
22: But you don't have to let that be everything. Like
0: yes.
22: you can, like, yeah, whatever you want your reality to be, you can go and fight for it. 100%. And there's power too, like when you get married and you guys are on the same page working for the same goals and you're on the same track, there's a power in that.
2: Oh, it's a huge power.
0: Mm-hmm.
2: Yeah.
0: Amazing.
2: Like $170,000 worth of boom. Yeah. That's pretty stinking incredible.
0: That's amazing.
2: Man. So I mean, you guys you were not in debt or not been married long enough to really have felt the grotesque weight. It was kind of a brush with it.
21: Yeah.
2: So instead of that feeling the relief from that, I'm guessing you just really feel accomplished.
22: Yeah.
2: Like you really realize how sharp you are and how we really did this, and I'm just going to kind of walk around with my shoulders thrown back a little bit and be
21: mm-hmm.
2: proud.
21: Yep.
2: You should. I'm proud of you, and I know
22: Thank
2: your parents
22: you.
2: Are Thanks. Proud of you, and you're an example where we hear is that you can't mm-hmm. buy a house, you can't buy a house, you can't buy a house, and not only did you buy a house, but at 23 freaking years old, you paid it off. So, I mean, shut up. Hold my beer, right?
22: When
2: oh,
22: we,
2: my gosh.
22: When we actually bought the house, our goal was to pay it off in hopefully less than 5 years. And it just kept kind of snowballing. And then we're like, oh, well, maybe 3 years. And then it was...
21: It's kind of addicting.
22: yeah, it was addicting to see the number go down.
2: It's gamified is
21: yeah.
2: what
22: so
2: it is.
22: Good.
2: That's exactly what it is. That's hilarious.
0: Well, Colton, y'all are great.
2: Powerful. I'm so proud
0: well
2: of
0: done.
2: You.
0: Well done.
2: You're going to have so stinking much money. It's going to be ridiculous. And you're going to be able to be generous and change
21: yes.
2: your family tree.
21: Yep.
2: And then send your grandkids to pick strawberries later.
21: Yeah, yep.
2: That's good. That'll be a good thing.
22: Hopefully for fun and not for work.
0: That's
21: yeah.
0: right. That's right. That's
2: I don't
0: right.
2: know.
0: As a hobby.
2: I don't know. I don't think
21: it was good money.
2: It's not the end of the world for 3 months. You can do a lot of stuff for 3 months.
21: Yep.
2: And yeah, you can pull a lot of things together. It's, man, I'm so proud of y'all. Very cool.
22: Thank
2: your
22: you.
2: Work ethic, your character, everything.
21: Thank you.
2: Stellar. Wow. Wow. Well, anytime someone wants to tell me that Gen Z is a bunch of losers, I'll tell them I have seen otherwise.
0: Colton and Allie.
2: I have seen the Colton Allies of the world. They come in here and they stand on this stage. They work on our team, and they're absolutely incredible. We love Gen Z. Not all of them, but we love
0: them.
2: Well, we do.
0: That's right. We love
2: everybody. We love the good ones. Yeah, their good ones are there. That's amazing. All right, Colton and Allie from Michigan, 23 and 24 years old. 140,000 paid off, mortgage and everything in 22 months, making 150 to 170. Count it down. Let's hear a debt-free scream.
22: Three, two, one.
1: We're debt-free!
2: Yeah! Okay, moms and dads, I have a goal for you. Create another Colton and Allie for us. Some of you that are raising these little characters, turn them into Colton and Allie that can pick strawberries and pay off their house by the time they're 23.
0: Well, and all you parents with little kids on the debt-free journey, your kids are going to be that.
2: That's what they're going to be.
0: That's what they're going to be.
2: He grew up with this stuff. He grew up with it.

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0: Our scripture of the day, 1 Peter 3:15, but in your hearts revere Christ as Lord. 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John Wooden said, if you don't have time to do it right, when will you have time to do it over? 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Wesley is with us in Montgomery, Alabama. Hi, Wesley. How are you?
8: I'm doing great, Dave. How are you?
0: Better than I deserve. What's up?
8: All right, so I'm 21 years old. Me and my girlfriend have been dating for some time now, and I am thinking about getting engaged. She She goes to Auburn. She has about 5 years left in school. She's in pharmacy school. And I close on my house next Friday. And so I'm just trying to decide if it'd be wiser to wait and get engaged to her, you know, later on in school, maybe like the year before she gets done with everything, or go ahead and do it next year, because next year will like be her senior year. But anyways, she has like 4 years post-grad that she has to do. So
0: are you going to be, the house is near where she's going to do her post-grad work, I assume?
8: So it's about 45 minutes from it.
0: Okay. And so if you were married while she's doing post-grad work, she's going to do a 45-minute commute?
8: Yeah, so that's what she has said, that she's totally fine with that. And she said that even if, like, it wasn't, like, if we weren't engaged or if we weren't married by then, she would live with her parents and make that drive, and it's also 45 minutes.
0: Mm-hmm. Okay, so and you've graduated?
8: Okay, so I never went to college. I'm a real estate agent and a firefighter. So I work 24/48, and then I do real estate full time, I guess. And
0: what are you
8: making? Department's kind of like that. So this year I'll do 6 figures. I'm on track for 6 figures. That's both of them combined.
9: Is that like 100 grand, Wesley? Or when you say 6 figures, is that 150? What does that mean?
8: 100 grand.
9: Right, yes, at 100. Okay, perfect. Okay.
0: And yeah, what do you make as a fire? How much of that's the firefighter?
8: So firefighter salary, I take home without any overtime or anything around $63,000.
0: Okay. Who's paying for her college? Who's paying for her postgraduate work?
8: So her grandparents would pay for that,
0: regardless of if you're married.
8: Correct. Yes, sir.
0: Okay. All right.
9: Well, I wouldn't base a marriage decision on a 45-minute commute. So I would say, if you love her and she's the one and you guys want to get married, do it. Yeah. I mean, get married. And, you know, so many stories. I still had some school left when Winston and I got married, and it was for a short amount of time. But I think there is something... My dad may roll his eyes at this, but there is something kind of, I think, sweet when you start off and you guys are just hustling, you know, like you'll look back mm-hmm. on these years and be like, these were the simplest times, you know, she was in school.
0: Roll my
9: and,
0: eyes at that. That's well, good. I like that.
9: Okay. I know. Sometimes it's like, oh, my life is so much better when when you're doing well financially. But yeah, so there's, I don't know, something about that that's, I think, great. And again, it's all if you guys feel like you're in a good spot relationally and spiritually and all of it. I mean, I was mm-hmm. I got married super young, so I'm if she's the one, I'm definitely not against it. And I think she can make that 45-minute commute, and I think that's fine.
0: Yeah, she's going to be making a 45 commute anyway, because she's with her parents is 45.
9: Yeah, but I wouldn't.
0: I wouldn't wait 5 years to get married either.
9: No, and I wouldn't make it. Yeah.
0: That's the thing. That's the thing for me is, we encouraged our kids to get out of school before they got married. Rachel obviously chose to do that. So she came in and said, "Dad, you always said this, but we really want to get married in December, and I'll graduate in May, and we really, really, really, really want to get married." And I'm like, "Okay, that's cool." So we worked it out.
9: Still can't believe y'all got let us get married that young. We still went off all the time.
0: I mean, we liked Winston a lot, and so it's that simple. And he's a stud. So, that's kind of the thing. And so if you two have your act together, as Rachel's point,
9: yes,
0: then it won't interfere mm-hmm. with her completing school, and it won't, you're not holding each other back. There's no desperation in this. And I wouldn't sit around and wait 5 years to get married.
9: No.
0: That'd drive me nuts.
9: I mean, look, we just had a couple on the stage. She's 23. They've been married 2-3 years. They got married young and paid off their house and, you know, made some big adult strides. So just because you're young doesn't mean that it can't be done. So
0: yeah, but you need to do it from
9: a healthy spot.
0: Both of you being in a healthy spot.
9: Yeah. Yes.
0: And it sounds like you are. I didn't hear anything in this discussion that's like neediness on her part or your part or mm-hmm. something like that.
9: Right, right.
0: Your only question was timing, and it's what I heard.
9: Yep.
0: Anyway, so if I were in your shoes, I would be engaged and be married as soon as possible. within, you know, within reason. Mm-hmm. And so I would not wait 2 years and 3 years and 4 years and that kind of stuff. I didn't, and I don't tell people to do that. All right. Sarah is in Baton Rouge. Hi, Sarah. How are you?
10: Good. Thanks for taking my call.
0: Sure. What's up?
10: I attended Financial Peace University, and I try to follow the baby step principles. I'm debt-free except for my mortgage, and I'll pay that off next year.
0: Way to go.
10: I am single. Yeah. I'm single. For the first time in my life, I'm self-employed. I was contributing 15% to a Roth 401k when I was employed.
0: Mm-hmm.
10: I want to continue to save 15% for retirement, but good. I don't know if I should deduct the self-employment tax from my gross income first and then figure the 15%, or do I just look at the gross income and take 15% of that?
0: We teach people to save 15% of the gross at baby step four, and that's where you are. So 15% of your gross. It's same thing on your, if you're a W-2 employee, before taxes are taken out, we figure 15% of that gross. It's the same thing.
10: Okay.
0: And you've just got, with self-employment tax, you've got, when you're a W-2, you've got half of that. You pay 762 plus your 7.62%, and you've got the whole 13,
10: the double.
0: You know, the whole 13%. Right. So,
10: plus Medicare.
0: And Medicare and everything. So, yeah. So it's 15, it ends up being 15% plus your income tax. So that's what the government does to us. So there's a lot coming out. But that's, you know, the only difference in you and a W-2 is you've got an extra 7% coming out. Because, I mean, Washington's here to help the small business person, so they double tax them. So that's how that works. But, yeah. Yeah. So, yeah.
9: Yes. Good job, Sarah, though. Well done.
0: Way to go. Way to go. You're killing it, kiddo. Mm-hmm. Very well done. Evan is in Corpus Christi. Hi, Evan. How are you?
11: Hey, Dave and Rachel. I'm honored to talk to you all today.
0: You too. A little short on time. Go straight to your question.
11: All right. I'm looking for permission to spend some money on a truck. Just sold our house, and my wife and I have never been sitting on this much cash before. We've been in a little bit of a mess, and so we're crawling out of it, and I think that's kind of...
9: How much debt do you have?
11: Some pause and pulling the trigger.
9: How much debt do you have?
11: No debt.
9: No debt.
0: What's your net worth?
11: We have $210 in retirement. We're both 29 years old, and we're sitting on about $150,000 in cash.
0: Okay. And how much of a truck are you talking about buying?
11: I'm just struggling to pull the trigger, somewhere $20,000 to $30,000. I make $120,000.
0: Okay. What's the other car worth?
11: She got an Expedition, probably about 22.
0: Okay. All right. Yeah. If you've listened to the show, you know that we tell people not to buy cars and things with motors and wheels totaling more than half your annual income. It doesn't sound like it is. And you're paying cash. And so that's the two things we tell people to do.
9: Mm-hmm. 20 and to 30. You're debt free.
0: Obviously, you're using part of your down payment money towards the house when you do that. Mm-hmm. You're trading it off for a truck, but pay cash for it and make sure it's in that 20-25 range, and you should be okay. That puts this hour of the Ramsey Show in the books. We'll be back with you before you know it. 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
12: 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That is what the Trump administration is calling its new plan to impose punishing sanctions on countries and entities that do business with Iran.
13: Treasury Secretary Scott Bessent launched Operation Economic Outcast, warning of strong sanctions against nations doing business with Iran.
14: It is now a time for world leaders to make a decision between prosperity and isolation.
13: Bessent says a process of level setting is underway to let countries know what is expected of them.
14: It is no longer acceptable to operate in the gray spaces of this conflict.
13: Iran's currency hit a record low Monday, and the United Arab Emirates announced last week it is suspending all trade and financial transactions with Iran. At the White House, Jared Halpern, Fox News.
12: Meantime, Canada will reportedly unveil new retaliatory tariffs against the U.S. today. It's the latest escalation between the two nations and Canada's response after President Trump told Canadian leaders to fall in line.
15: President Trump posting on Truth Social in part, on January 1st, 2027, tariffs on all cars, trucks, both large and small, automotive parts and steel will be increased to 50%. Built in the U.S. and there are zero tariffs, Canada will be treated like a state no longer. The goods represent about 5% of Canadian exports to the U.S. and are worth roughly $20 billion. Canada is responding. Dollar-for-dollar retaliatory tariffs take effect September 8th, targeting U.S. sectors including steel and dairy.
12: And that's Fox Business's Lydia Hu. Meantime, President Trump posting on Truth Social today, the United States is giving serious consideration to changing the name of Lake Ontario to Lake America, in that we don't expect to be doing much business with Ontario any longer. 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
12: South Carolina voters are headed to the polls to choose between Trump-backed Darlene Graham and Ralph Norman in the special Senate GOP runoff to replace the late Senator Lindsey Graham.
19: After Senator Lindsey Graham died, South Carolina Governor Henry McMaster appointed his sister Darlene as senator, at least until his term ran out in January. But she opted to run for a full six-year term as well and won nearly 33% of the vote in a primary election earlier this month. Congressman Ralph Norman was second with just over 25%. Since neither got a majority, the runoff is taking place. President Trump's backed Graham appeared at a rally with her last week in Myrtle Beach.
20: Mr. President, I am proud to stand with you, to work hard for this country.
19: Norman told Fox Carolina after the candidate's one and only debate.
21: There's no time for training on the job. I'm a proven candidate. I've got a proven record. You know what I'm going to do.
19: Jessica Rosenthal, Fox News.
12: Closing arguments could be days away in the trial of Lindsey Clancy. That's the Massachusetts mom accused of killing her three children. Fox's Brian Yenis outside the courthouse in Plymouth.
22: Expert witness, forensic psychologist Dr. Kirk Heilbrunn testified he does not believe a male voice commanded Lindsey Clancy to kill her three children.
23: She only experienced it for the 18 minutes.
22: Instead, Dr. Heilbrunn says Clancy wanted to deliberately kill the children and herself.
23: She didn't want to leave them, and she was convinced that they would suffer without her.
22: The defense argues Clancy killed her kids because she delusionally followed the voice's command and believed she would meet her kids in heaven. Dr. Heilbrunn challenged that. The defense objected, accusing the prosecution of bringing up mortal sin and religion to sway the jury.
12: Now, Clancy's attorney says she can't be held criminally responsible because she had postpartum psychosis and bipolar disorder worsened by her antidepressant medication. Prosecutors say she planned the killing and contrived to get her husband out of the home by sending him to pick up medicine and dinner for the family. I'm Gianna Gelosi. This is Fox News.
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19: Tuesday, August 25th, 2026. I'm Jessica Rosenthal. Will the late Senator Lindsey Graham's sister, Darlene, be the likely senator for six full years? Or will longtime Congressman Ralph Norman? It's primary runoff day in South Carolina.
25: I think where Darlene probably struggles, interestingly enough, is my old congressional district, which is Greenville-Spartanburg. So it'll be a turnout issue.
26: And Lisa Brady, instead of avoiding thorny issues on a first date, politics is playing a prominent role in even getting a first date.
27: It's almost as though they're saying, you're excluded. Don't bother me if you don't

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1: You were the holdout on the big beautiful bill, and Trump had to call you in and convince you to sign it.
2: I held out, and we came to the office. It wasn't anything like what you're talking about. It was, he said, what are you holding it up for? I said, well, the subsidies for electric cars is dumb. The subsidies for passive solar and wind are stupid. I was cutting it out, and we made it better. He agreed.
0: During the debate, Darlene Graham elicited surprise from the audience when she was asked a national security question about the threat posed by China and the importance of Taiwan. She said she did not have an answer, as she was not a polished politician and that foreign policy was not her expertise.
3: Everyone makes mistakes. The question is whether or not that really is how Darlene feels.
0: Fox News contributor, former congressman, and former federal prosecutor Trey Gowdy.
3: And if you know her at all, and I've known her for a decade, she knows that national security is the preeminent function of government. So on the one hand, I think people find it refreshing that someone doesn't make up an answer. That's a knowable fact. I mean, I was explaining to my wife, our official policy between Taiwan and China is strategic ambiguity. That is the name of our official policy. It is literally the word ambiguity is in our policy. So will it matter? I mean, if she had a do-over, yes. But my goodness, Ralph has been, he's had, what, four elected offices in over two decades, which is a pretty strange resume for somebody who believes in term limits.
0: She does have some of the most heavy-hitting endorsements. Senator Tim Scott, the president himself. What are you looking for in terms of results based on those endorsements? Does it seem like South Carolina voters will, in fact, choose somebody because of that? Or is there a bit of an independent streak?
3: Both. She also has the endorsement of Governor McMaster, who's very popular in our home state. I think Donald Trump's endorsement matters more than any other in my lifetime. Tim Scott is the most popular elected official in this state. There's really not a close second. I would say Alan Wilson second, and he is neutral in this race. It really is going to come down to geography. Ours is a small state, but there are distinct regions. So Darlene will do well at the coast. I think where Darlene probably struggles, interestingly enough, is my old congressional district, which is Greenville-Spartanburg. So it'll be a turnout issue.
0: Let me ask you about what's happening in the Democratic Party, because you've been touching on it during your show, Sunday Night in America. And I just want to ask you, in light of the growing popularity of DSA candidates, as we've seen this primary cycle, and we keep hearing the argument, socialism doesn't work. What have you learned about the answer to that, the why not? Why doesn't it work in your many interviews?
3: I mean, human nature understands that the better you do, the harder you try, the earlier you get up, the more success you should have. I mean, think if you and I were taking a class together and I goofed off all day long, which I did in college, and you prepared and studied and sacrificed. It's just antithetical to human nature that we would have the same result. But it is really antithetical to kind of the foundational precepts of this country, which is individual liberty and personal choice. Why is it having a moment again? Same reason people have to touch a hot stove. I mean, I know it. I see that the eye is red. I know that it's going to burn me. Some people just have to find out for themselves.
0: What do you think, though, is needed on the education front here about the stove? Is it like some history lessons in soundbite or, you know, TikTok format? Like, do people just need to watch some documentaries about the men who built America? Like, how do you explain capitalism's success, even if it can be hard? Or is all of that actually pretty obvious, and people in the DSA and people adjacent to them, they still just want to praise Cuba for some other reason?
3: I think there's a couple of things. I mean, I think you have people that are just fundamentally misguided. I think the other issue we have going on here can be solved by candles on a birthday cake. The older you get, the more life you experience. I mean, in theory, if I were a teenager, does this grand notion of equality, regardless of any other factor, sound alluring? I mean, not to me, but would it have when I was in my teens and 20s? Maybe.
0: Last week, the National Republican Senatorial Committee put out this memo saying campaigns can't fix the toxic brand of an entire sector of the economy. data centers.

0: Until the tech companies convince voters, in this case in Ohio, that they aren't bad, this issue is going to dominate the Ohio Senate race. And if it's not addressed, this issue will expand beyond Ohio. How critical is this? And is it reversing course anytime soon?
1: I think it's already reversing course in terms of, I mean, there's one being constructed in my hometown right now. I am somewhat blown away by the number of people who have reached out to me. And by the way, I have no control or power. I mean, I'm just a normal, regular citizen now. But it is, I think, 1.7 miles from my house. People are apoplectic about it for a couple of reasons. Number one, they feel misled. They were told this is some great job producer. They were never told that it was a big consumer of water and energy. And sure, the data centers say, well, we're self-contained. But when you're explaining, you're losing. So I think it is a local issue. Nothing really tends to get better when Congress gets involved. People will tell you it's a national security issue, but to me, it's a local issue. And I had a pro and a anti data center mayor on my show a couple of weeks ago. And the antis, they don't want them, period. Go find someplace else. But the lawyer in me would say, I should have bought the land myself. I mean, if the land was for sale, I should have bought it myself.
0: I have to get your thoughts on this Lindsey Clancy trial. She's putting up an insanity defense, as we know. She was heavily medicated at the time. She's accused of murdering her children. The prosecution, though, has argued that she was not insane, that she sent her husband on an errand so that she would have the time to do this, and that internet searches ahead of this moment revealed that she was aware of her state of mind. Where do you think this ends up, and what evidence do you find most interesting if you're following?
1: I will say this, juries usually get it right. And this case is going to come down to how convincing the expert doctors, not the treating physicians, but the experts. So you have dueling experts. You have one that says, yes, she was hearing voices and she lost her ability to control her own actions. What I can tell you, having done a number of strangulation cases, is it requires time and commitment and perseverance to strangle someone to death. And you are literally feeling the life go out of the person. It's not a gunshot. It's not a distant, impersonal crime. It is the most hands-on way to kill someone. And she did it three times, systematically. And then when she woke up, she didn't say, hey, I'm Joan of Arc, or I would like to see Jesus. She asked for her lawyer. I can't think of anything more rational than saying, look, I need to see my lawyer because what I did, I have the consciousness of guilt to know what I did was wrong. So I'd like to see my lawyer. My other point that I would stress to the jury, and I've had to do it many times before, is it is amazing how good some people are when it comes time to kill others and how lousy they are when it comes time to kill themselves. She didn't have any trouble killing her three kids. This, quote, suicide attempt, that was failed. She wouldn't be a defendant if she'd been successful. So I'm not terribly impressed with how the prosecutors have handled this case. But if they harp on what you laid out, the premeditation, the conscious decision-making ahead of time, you harp on the fact that voluntary intoxication is not a defense. Nobody made her take those medicines. Voluntary intoxication is not a defense. She didn't raise those concerns. She may have raised suicidal ideation, but not homicidal ideation. And what she did when she woke up? She said, get me my lawyer.
0: Before I let you go, I have to ask you about the book. I feel like we were just talking about The Color of Death.
1: Yes, ma'am.
0: And you have very quickly brought us a sequel, right? The Sound of Regret. I have a question for you about the process for writing dialogue. How do you come up with like the fast-paced back and forths? Is that in your head? Are you talking that out with your co-author? How do you write the dialogue between police and prosecutors and witnesses and the judge?
1: Well, you have to live it first. So I lived it. I did it. You're right. I'm not writing about status conferences. I'm not writing I'm not writing about the boring part of trial, about laying foundational questions to get a piece of evidence in. That stuff puts people to sleep. Cross-examination, people find pretty exciting. It doesn't happen all that often that someone charged with murder takes the stand, but when it does happen, it is electric. So that kind of dialogue, the other dialogue that I think people will find interesting in this book is the dialogue between prosecutors and the young men that they are trying to talk into cooperating or become witnesses. Those conversations are raw and frank, and if you eavesdropped on one, you would be aghast. And the regret, title Sound of Regret, if you're wondering what it sounds like, it is a prosecutor after you guessed wrong and you cost a young man his life because you gave him an impossible choice and he chose to help himself and it resulted in him getting killed.
0: Very exciting. Trey Gowdy, thank you so much for joining us.
1: Yes, ma'am. Thank you for having me.
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12: Good morning. It's Tuesday, August 25th. This is the Fox News Rundown. The Trump administration has launched an economic D-Day on the regime in Tehran. Fox's Mike Emanuel reports.
13: For foreign governments or companies considering trying to ease the pain on the regime, this warning, D-Day is coming for them, too. Secretary of War Pete Hegseth visited military facilities in Nebraska and Wisconsin. Hegseth is not ruling out further military action if needed.
14: Economic pressure, we know, hurts them the most right now. But by no means are we foreclosing using kinetic strikes anywhere in the Strait of Hormuz or around Iran.
13: For now, the Trump administration's focus is on economically isolating Iran.
12: It's primary runoff day in South Carolina. Fox's Jessica Rosenthal has a preview.
0: After Senator Lindsey Graham died, South Carolina Governor Henry McMaster appointed his sister Darlene as senator, at least until his term ran out in January. But she opted to run for a full six-year term as well and won nearly 33% of the vote in a primary election earlier this month. Congressman Ralph Norman was second with just over 25%. Since neither got a majority, the runoff is taking place. President Trump's backed Graham, appearing at a rally with her last week in Myrtle Beach.
15: Mr. President, I am proud to stand with you, to work hard for this country.
0: Norman told Fox Carolina after the candidate's one and only debate.
16: There's no time for training on the job. I'm a proven candidate. I've got a proven record. You know what I'm going to do.
0: Jessica Rosenthal, Fox News.
12: Primary runoff elections are also being held today in Georgia and Oklahoma. Canada is expected to announce retaliatory tariffs against the U.S. today after relations deteriorated sharply Monday. President Trump telling Canadian leaders to fall in line or face far worse consequences, while Prime Minister Mark Carney accused Washington of trying to subordinate Canada. I'm Sue Guzman on the Fox News Rundown.
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28: I'm Maria Bartiromo, and this is the Fox Business Report.
1: Dick's Sporting Goods is reporting a disappointing quarter. It's lowering its forecast for the year because it sees a challenging market for footwear. The stock is losing ground. Hyundai Motor and its union have reached a deal to end the walkout at South Korean plants. The agreement comes after months of on and off strikes that disrupted production. Members are scheduled to vote on the tentative deal next Monday. It includes a salary increase, annual bonus, and one-time cash payment. Hyundai suggested it discussed plans with the union to deploy humanoid Atlas robots on some assembly lines, likely first in the U.S. in about 2 years, but it didn't elaborate. Crude oil prices have moderated after the new U.S. economic sanctions against Iran were revealed. That's your Fox Business Report. I'm Jenny Coselda, invested in you.

0: This is the Fox News Rundown.
1: Looking for love. It's universal. But these days, even one of life's most common denominators can divide us.
2: One time a guy did walk out every time I voted for Trump.
1: This during a Make America Hot Again event in New York City.
3: I would date a liberal, but like a liberal's not going to date me.
1: While he may be willing to cross the aisle to find a match, it's too big of a leap for others. One SSRS survey finds more than half of Democrats who have used dating apps, 53%, consider shared political beliefs to be very important in matching with someone online. That compares to 29% of Republicans and less than a quarter of independents. Not that everyone is preoccupied with politics.
4: You know, what are your core values? How are you going to raise a family?
1: Family values was still the top factor listed as very important in that SSRS survey, but politics was second, beating multiple other factors, including religion, hobbies, and looks. Women using dating apps were more likely to care about political beliefs than men, and in one NPR PBS Marist poll, younger adults ages 18 to 29 were the most likely, 60%, to say it's important for a partner to have shared political views.
5: It almost seems unavoidable in 2026.
1: Jonathan Alpert is a psychotherapist and author of Therapy Nation.
5: It probably started a few years ago. I would see people who, the first thing they wanted to know about someone was, how did you vote? Are you a Trump supporter? Do you support Biden? So it's almost like top on their mind. And if someone voted for the opposite party as them, they just were unwilling to get to know them beyond hello. So it's become such a big part of our culture, and politics has just touched on every aspect of our society, including dating and relationships.
1: You've written that many people are treating their politics like a personality. Are politics always personal now, and how is that different from the way it used to be?
5: Yeah, not just as a personality, but for some people, I feel it's become almost like their religion, so a new religion. But it's so important to people, and they're not able to separate out the way someone maybe voted, and if they're more conservative or more liberal, from other aspects of them, such as their hobbies, their values, things they enjoy in their free time, where they like to dine, the types of movies they like, you know, all the types of things that you would learn about someone on the first few dates. Those seem to have taken a backseat to really what the person's politics is, or, you know, how they voted.
1: And why is that not a good thing long term? I mean, I can think of lots of reasons off the top of my head, but if you're going to base things mainly on that one thing, what does that mean for the relationship?
5: Yeah, and it's not entirely unimportant. How we vote often does speak to the values that we hold, and, you know, how we think about fiscal issues and social issues. But I've had plenty of patients over the years who maybe voted differently than their significant other, and they disagreed on many things in politics, but they get along great, have very loving, lasting marriages. And it's not usually politics that breaks up a relationship. It's a host of other things. And then I've had plenty of couples where they voted the same, but they clashed and they butted heads on so many other issues.
1: Is this partly a generational thing? Do younger generations sort of not have the life experience to know yet that there are so many things in life that become more important than politics? Heaven forbid, maybe you have a child and the child has a serious health issue, for example. Just one example. Is that part of this? Is it the younger generation that's driving this?
5: Yeah, I think that's a huge part of that, and they just don't have the life experience to know that how you cast your vote isn't nearly as important as how you love someone, being there, showing up for a loved one during a time of need or sickness.
1: Right. I mean, maybe care less about how they vote and more about whether they're going to not cheat on you.
5: Oh, I agree entirely. And that's true across the board. I think holiday family dinners and holiday dinners and, you know, these things are far more important than, you know, the person who may occupy the office.
1: I know at least in one survey that Democrats appear to be more prone to this than Republicans. Is this another way that anti-Trump sentiment is manifesting itself, or is it more of just a digital evolution, if you will, in a world that's so wrapped up in social media?
5: I think it might be a little of both. I do see with many of my patients that Trump has taken hold of them and dictates a lot of their life decisions, more so with the left than on the right. So I do think it's probably more limited to liberals, and that's what that study referenced as well.
1: You've also written that none of this is about values, it's about performance. And I'm wondering about that word performance. Are people on dating apps searching for some sort of validation by attaching political labels?
5: Yeah, I think so much of it is performative. You know, if you're on these apps, you'll see right away, swipe left if you voted for Trump, no MAGA. You know, you'll often see pictures of people at the latest No Kings rally. So they're trying to make a very strong political statement right from the beginning. And it's almost as though they're saying, you're excluded. Don't bother me if you don't meet this criteria. And to some extent, that's okay. But there used to be a time where we would look at other things. Are you a smoker, a non-smoker, a drug user, a non-drug user, what your hobbies are, what your interests are. But those don't seem as important as how you vote it these days.
1: Yeah, things that can really actually affect your daily quality of life
5: exactly.
1: A lot more.
5: Yeah, exactly.
1: How can people separate the two? If they want to keep their options open, but they really feel strongly about one side of the political aisle or the other, I mean, what's the answer?
5: Well, the truth is, if people are so diametrically opposed and someone is a staunch conservative and someone is a really far left liberal, chances are they may not actually connect. They just see the world so much differently than each other. But if you lean left and the other person leans right, there's probably a good chance you can find common ground and not use some of these other things to determine if you even say hello or introduce yourself to the other person.
1: What advice do you have for people who are looking for love? I mean, again, if touting your politics isn't the best course of action, then what is?
5: Well, if that's where your passion lies, then by all means, find a like-minded person and go attend some sort of rally or gathering or group, and you'll find someone who loves politics or hates the other party as much as you do. And that might very well lead to a loving, lasting relationship. But I do think politics is just taking up too much space in most people's minds these days.
1: And to that point, more broadly, how can we make politics less personal? Not just for dating, but I mean, in general, take a side or an issue without vilifying the other side.
5: Yeah, and I think if we can take some time to try to understand why a person may feel the way that they do or why they voted the way they do, they may have really good reasons for it. So instead of demonizing the other person because maybe he voted for Trump or she voted for Biden, like really taking the time to understand why that person feels the way that they do. And I think that could help to lower the temperature a bit and allow people to connect on other things like hobbies and values and what they want out of life.
1: If we can't begin to do this as a society, if compromise stays a dirty word, as some politicians these days argue that it's become a dirty word, what does it mean for the country? Are we just going to become more and more, you know, polarized? And what does that mean for the mental health of everyone collectively?
5: Yeah, and I do think we will continue to see this polarization. And I talk a lot about that in my book, Therapy Nation, where people are so divided, so tribal. We have echo chambers on social media that people find themselves in, and they're just so unwilling to get to know other people and to try to understand the other person. And my profession, I think, is partially responsible for this. We have therapists that are fueling this and validating just about everything the person says or does and not challenging that person. And I think it shrinks people's worlds if they're not open to other people and people who may have more diverse opinions.
1: Have you seen in your own clients not only that type of polarization in general, but the ramifications of bringing that polarization into their dating lives?
5: I have. Their world is limited. If they're only looking at people who voted exactly the way they do or who loves a political figure as much as they do, they're so narrowly focused on that they're overlooking other really important things. Is the person a good communicator? Is their lifestyle matched to theirs? So, for example, I mentioned smoker or non-smoker, drug user or not. They're overlooking these really important other aspects of life.
1: Have they given you any sense, these clients who've talked about this, of why it's happening? Do you see a common theme of what's driving it?
5: Yeah, and I think we probably have to step back a bit. And the way that the dating world seems to be working these days, everything is just online and through dating apps largely. And that's just part of where we are as a society. We can, of course, order food. We can even get therapy through apps. So naturally, like, dating is so accessible through apps. A lot of people have dating fatigue. We're in a swipe culture where, you know, you look at someone's profile online, you look at their image, and in a split second you determine if you'd like to get to know them or not based on purely on how they look, which is understandable. But as I talk about in the article, people are now looking at social indicators, how they voted, do they have in their profile that they support BLM, are they a Trumper? So these things are becoming very important to people. And I say, you know, we just need to step back and try to get to know the person, independent of the politics.
1: You wrote this Fox News op-ed about this, dating's new red flag, how voting the wrong, quote-unquote, way could leave you single for good. Are you hoping that it opens some eyes? Who are you hoping it reaches?
5: Well, I hope it reaches everyone, and I hope people recognize that we shouldn't be so narrowly focused on how other people vote, and there's so much more to a person than how they cast their vote.
1: Jonathan Alpert, psychotherapist, author of Therapy Nation. Thank you so much for spending some time.
5: Thank you, Lisa. I appreciate it.
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13: Hi, everybody. I'm Butch Thurman with a Rodeo Sports Update. Today on the program, we've got the results from the Gooding Rodeo. Gooding, Idaho.
14: The rodeo arena is where legends are made. 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Because hey, if you're gonna ride, ride with a legend. 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
13: All right, let's go to Gooding, Idaho, and the winner's circle. All-around cowboy honors Haven Medjid. He earns money in tie-down roping and in the team roping. Leighton Berry in the bareback riding. He turns in 91 points. Summit Pro Rodeo's Game Trail. Steer wrestling belongs to Eli Lord, a new arena record at 3.1 seconds. Caleb Driggers and Junior Negeda are back, 4.1 seconds. Ben Anderson tops the field in bronc riding. He scores 88 points. Summit Pro Rodeo's Cowboy Fool. Tie down roping goes to the world champion Riley Webb, 7.5 seconds. Macy Young, your winner for the women in breakaway roping, 2.1 seconds. Now to the barrel racing, and once again, it is Carly Otero.
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13: Rodeo announcer Garrett Uregan with the call on the Cowboy Channel. And in bull riding, it's Hudson Bolton, 90 big points. Summit Pro Rodeo's Howdy Rowdy. The Gooding Rodeo, Gooding, Idaho. I'm Butch Thurman. 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
16: The U.S.-Canada trade war boiling over this morning. President Trump stirring the pot on Truth Social, suggesting changing the name of Lake Ontario to Lake America. The administration is waiting for Canada to respond with its own tariffs on U.S. goods in this trade war. From this dispute to the war, now on Iran's economy.
17: Secretary Scott Bessent announced Operation Economic Outcast, a U.S. plan to isolate the Iranian regime. Among the new sanctions that were announced are secondary sanctions that are actually targeting a variety of different assets, including technology, gold, aviation, and shipping.
16: Fox's Trey Yinks in Tel Aviv. Closing arguments could happen today in the Lindsay Clancy trial. Massachusetts mom accused of killing her three little children. A judge turned down a mistrial request from the defense on Monday. America's listening to Fox News.

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1: The hottest team in baseball, the Phillies, cool down. The Mariners hit 5 home runs, 3 courtesy of Cal Raleigh. Seattle beat Philadelphia 9-2 to snap the Phils' 9-game win streak. Meanwhile, the Astros fired general manager Dana Brown. Houston 1 game under 500 at 65-66. NFL news, 49ers owner Jed York pleaded no contest to a pair of misdemeanor charges after being arrested in Ohio on suspicion of engaging in prostitution. And an NFL trade to tell you about, Kayshon Booty. The receiver goes from the Patriots to the Texans in exchange for safety Jalen Reed and a draft pick. That's sports on the Fox News Rundown. Jay Berman, Fox News.
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3: Good friend is Cantor Freedom, man. I mean, he was just there to protect women. Now, a lot of people are on Ennis Cantor Freedom's ass for making a scene. Now, he was making a statement. Natasha Cloud made the scene. Why is it all these women of the WNBA have to act like boys? You know, when they get mad, F-bombs are flying. What was she going to do? She going to go over there and fight the 6'9", 250-pound Ennis Cantor Freedom, who... Oh, well, pretty big guy. Cantor would have put his hands in his pocket because he's a respectful male. What exactly was Natasha Cloud doing? Well, what she did was she got a guy ejected that doesn't think like her, that protects women. And that's bad in the WNBA. That's awful in the WNBA. They want people that think like them. They want to be left alone like they were for 30 years. Well, Les, listen, you're trying to be a big girl league, and you're going to get big girl distractions, and you can't handle it, can you? You simply can't handle it. For OutKick's Don't At Me, I'm Dan Dockich, and this is Fox News Rundown.
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0: What's on your mind?
8: It gets hot in Washington, real hot. On August 6, 1918, the temperature hit 106 degrees. Washingtonians, including top government officials, have been coping with this heat since the earliest days of our republic. In the days before air conditioning, there wasn't much to do about it other than get out of town. The congressional summer recess, as a result, dates back to 1791. Multiple presidents went to the Jersey Shore for relief from the heat, including Ulysses S. Grant, Rutherford B. Hayes, James A. Garfield, Chester A. Arthur, Benjamin Harrison, William McKinley, and Woodrow Wilson. Garfield's story is the saddest one. Shot on July 2, 1881, Garfield was taken out of Washington to escape the summer heat after primitive efforts to cool the Washington with immense amounts of ice failed. He never made it back to Washington, dying in New Jersey on September 9, 1881. There's a statue of Garfield and markers honoring the 6 other presidential escapees at the Seven Presidents Memorial on the boardwalk in Long Branch, New Jersey. William Howard Taft also tried, unsuccessfully, to air condition the White House in 1909. When these efforts failed, Taft moved on many summer nights to the White House roof, where he slept in a screened-in room. Woodrow Wilson, in addition to spending time at the Jersey Shore, tried staying outside when in Washington. He worked for a time in an office-equipped tent next to the Rose Garden. His tent approach failed because he couldn't stand the noise from his secretary, Joseph Tumulty's daily games on the White House tennis courts. The White House finally got a working air conditioning system during Harry Truman's administration. Even so, presidents continued leaving Washington in August. Of course, all this August relaxing can lead one to wonder who's minding the store. Multiple presidents have been flummoxed by unanticipated August developments, including the outbreak of World War I in 1914, the Watts riots of 1965, Iraq's invasion of Kuwait in 1990, and Hurricane Katrina in 2005, just to name a few. Even though August is a time to relax, it can also be a time of peril for presidents and their staff alike. In his memoir of his time in Jimmy Carter's White House, aide Stuart Eisenstadt grumbled on multiple occasions about people being off in August during important events. On another occasion, Ambassador to Iran William Sullivan took a long summer vacation in 1978 when Iran was on the path to a revolution against the Shah, an important American ally. The extended break flummoxed Eisenstadt, who characterized it as amazing in its length at such a crucial period. Being away at a key time is a problem, but being on duty in August can be perilous as well. In August 1981, two American F-14s shot down two Libyan jets in the Gulf of Sidra. Ed Meese was with Ronald Reagan in California, while Meese's White House rivals Mike Deaver and James Baker were away. Meese initially chose not to wake Reagan, getting criticized in the press for his decision. Deaver and Baker used the controversy to wrest national security issues out of Meese's portfolio. As Meese learned, August in Washington may be hot, but the White House hot seat can burn even hotter. This is Tebby Troy for the Fox News Rundown.
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10: I'm Griffin Beach, and here's the latest news this morning from ElkhornMediaGroup.com. Oregon Trail Electric Cooperative union linemen went on strike yesterday, accusing the cooperative of unfair labor practices as contract negotiations were ongoing. OTEC said they do have a contingency plan in place with outage response as a first priority. They said their offices will maintain normal hours, but non-emergency work may take longer. Walla Walla County Commissioners approved securing federal funds to replace the deteriorating Five Mile Bridge. County Public Works Engineer Joel Dickerson.
11: This project also has completed the right-of-way phase and also has the plan specs and estimate ready to go. So we are kind of just in time to finish our part and get it over to the state at the end of this month.
10: Construction on the $5.5 million project is scheduled to begin in May of next year. Evacuations are in effect for two fires burning north of Sumter. The McCauley Fire and North Pole Fire were both reported on Saturday, with the McCauley Fire already around 4,000 acres. As of this morning, the town of Sumter is under a Level 1 Be Ready evacuation notice, with Level 2s and 3s to the north of it. The U.S. Department of Agriculture has announced a new program to strengthen school meal programs nationwide. The $70 million in funding is meant to invest in school kitchen infrastructure so schools can better prepare whole fresh foods from scratch instead of relying on prepackaged meals. It also includes grants and reimbursements for schools to purchase food from local agriculture producers. And a 22-year-old Walla Walla man was arrested yesterday morning after flipping his car onto railroad tracks while fleeing police. Officers in College Place called off a suspected DUI pursuit on a Hyundai driven by Junior Salas for safety reasons before Salas crashed into an electrical box and landed on the tracks. More news on the My Columbia Basin Facebook.
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6: Welcome to the Line on Agriculture Report. This is Lori Boyer for the Ag Information Network. President Trump announced a 90-day tariff-free import of 300,000 metric tons of ground beef. Brazil is becoming less of a player in the global corn market as ethanol plant construction continues to expand across that country. Crossroads Co-op Regional Manager Brian Irie says China is driving that shift.
12: China has invested a tremendous amount in Brazilian ethanol just from the perspective that if they make ethanol in China, they have to ship three vessels of corn to produce the equivalent of one vessel of ethanol. It's much simpler for them to build the ethanol infrastructure in Brazil and only pay freight on one boat of ethanol freight to get it to China. And that's their plan.
6: Brazil and China have been building their economic relationships over the last several years with significant Chinese investment flowing into Brazilian infrastructure. And Irie says that dynamic could ultimately work in favor of the American farmer.
12: I think that with Brazil out of the picture and Ukraine's ability to export corn here for the foreseeable future somewhat limited, it's going to be really, really, really good for the U.S. producer as time goes on here.
6: He says it could take a couple of years before that infrastructure comes to fruition, but there are thoughts that $6 corn could return.
13: Ranchers are the primary managers and environmental stewards of more than 250 million acres of federal land across the West. As a cow-calf producer from Colorado who has held federal grazing permits for over 50 years, I've seen directly how national policy affects my operation. I'm Robbie LaValle of the National Public Lands Council, and I invite you to join PLC in Colorado this September for our 58th annual meeting. Register to join us at our convention September 15th through 17th on our website, publiclandscouncil.org.
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15: From the Ag Information Network, I'm Bob Larson with your agribusiness update. Well, Canadian Prime Minister Mark Carney called steep new U.S. tariffs on $20 billion worth of his country's goods a miscalculation after trade talks with Canada collapsed late Friday. The new 50% duties went into effect at midnight, and Carney blamed the breakdown on the Trump administration's uneconomic and unfair demands. On Saturday, Carney said they asked too much and offered too little, so he decided to suspend negotiations with the U.S. Well, the U.S. Forest Service is proposing to rescind the 2001 Roadless Area Conservation Rule, which restricts road construction and certain forest management activities across more than 44 million acres of national forests. Ag Secretary Brooke Rollins says the restrictions have limited efforts to improve forest health and reduce wildfire risks. Rollins says the proposal would give local forest managers more authority to address conditions based on the needs of individual forests. Well, the National Cattlemen's Beef Association criticized a social media post by President Trump regarding beef imports, saying it could undermine efforts to rebuild the U.S. cattle herd and are contributing to lower cattle prices. NCBA CEO Colin Woodall says the cattle industry shares the goal of keeping food affordable, but argues increasing imports of government-subsidized below-market beef is not the solution. Woodall says cattle markets turned sharply lower Friday morning following the announcement.
16: Western Video Market is headed to the heart of cattle country for their next auction on September 15th. The consignment deadline, though, is just around the corner. It's Monday, August 31st. The auction will be broadcast live from the historic Haythorn Ranch near Ogallala, Nebraska. 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
9: Here's your Wild Horse Resort and Casino weather. Temperatures this morning are around 60, and right now we've got light winds and mostly clear skies. It is going to be sunny for much of today, but with patchy smoke. We'll have a high this afternoon in Pendleton of 95, Hermiston 96, and Walla Walla 97. Tonight, still clear and calm conditions. Overnight lows around 60. Check weather anytime at ElkhornMediaGroup.com, and make sure you've got the Elkhorn mobile app to get breaking news alerts.
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1: Hi, everyone. So glad you're there. Brian Kilmeade Show, moving your direction. We have Lieutenant Colonel Alan West at the bottom of the hour. We'll talk about what's happening in Texas with their data centers pushback, as well as what's going on, too. They might be getting Paramount if this merger takes place. Oracle is so upset, by the way. California's treating them. The AG over there is treating them. They might be picking up and going into Austin, another major corporation getting out of California. We'll discuss that. Let's get to the big three.
2: Number three.
3: Let me be clear. Any entity that facilitates money laundering on behalf of Iran will be removed from the U.S. dollar system.
1: All right.
3: Just started ticking.
1: Treasury Secretary Scott Bessent, as competent as there is in America. Operation Economic Outcast, fully operational as Scott Bessent squeezes Iran and its evil allies. We'll bring you the latest and hopefully find out if this will bring the radicals to their knees or to the table.
2: Number two.
4: I think the last thing we need right now is a trade war with Canada. The tough line President Trump draws, it usually is accompanied with short-term action and hot rhetoric. We're getting the same from the Canadians.
1: Trade war all set to begin at the worst possible time with Canada. We bring you the details and the possible effect on the midterms.
2: Number one.
5: I reject Hassan Piker's ideology, whether it was a seeming to celebrate or at least excuse 9/11, the Democratic Party does not stand for what Hassan Piker stands for.
1: Democratic Congressman Achenschloss, midterm madness. Radical Dems running from anti-Semitism to racially charged comments from their extremist candidates. But they have a big tent policy, which is come one, come all. That's giving them big time problems, don't you think? And please, and I said this at first, and I

0: Harris. She was so-called moderate. Then when she runs for office, she becomes an extreme liberal. And then when she gets the nomination, she goes and for fracking all of a sudden. She says, I got to appeal to moderates. I got to change. El Sayed is somebody that got the nomination. Troy Jackson got the nomination for the Democratic side over in Maine. And they have not gone to the middle. So yesterday, Abdul Sayed brought his smirk over to Jesse Waters and the Jesse Waters show on primetime, where the most interesting tactic I've ever seen deployed. Sometimes people don't answer a question, but they'll be circuitous about it. Like when you don't study for an oral report, you got to get in front of the class, so you BS. You could tell, but at least you try to address the question that you didn't read the book. Abdul Sayed would take a question from Jesse Waters and just answer something totally different. Cut one.
1: Getting rid of Sharia law's white supremacy. Can you explain that one?
2: Do you know what canon law is? Jesse, I assume you're Christian, right?
1: Yeah, tell me.
2: All right, so canon law is the name for Christian law. I don't begrudge you your right to practice your faith as you choose. I don't know why the idea that I could practice my faith as I choose is a problem. Nobody is trying to push Sharia law on anyone else, just like I hope nobody is trying to push canon law on anybody else, because we live in an America where you should have the freedom of your religion.
0: You know what the question was? Is Sharia law white? If you are protesting Sharia law as a white supremacy, and by the way, in there are many places, including in Dearborn, where they're practicing Sharia law, which is not compatible with America, which is based on Judeo-Christian principles. So even the explanation was fallacy. He was ready for the answer, but the answer was, did you or did you not say it's white supremacy? How is it white supremacy? Don't get that answer. In case you don't know, this is what he said, cut two.
3: I don't have to tell you that the same exact forces that drove native peoples from their land 2 centuries ago, destroyed Black Wall Street 1 century ago, bombed a building decades ago, and tried to ban Sharia law not a decade ago, that those forces are alive and well today.
0: Sharia law should be banned. They shouldn't have bombed Black Wall Street. We all know that. It's terrible. Segregation was terrible. Slavery was terrible. But we should not be talking about reparations 150 years later. If you're going to deal with that, it's 1868. Or if you want to deal with the end of segregation and the tremendous courage it took to end that in the South because Democrats didn't want to let go of it, we could talk about that. But not in 2026. These people aren't alive. It doesn't affect them. Society has moved on. We've gotten better, constantly getting better. Not just America, the whole world's gotten better. So they got huge problems. And Abdul Sayed, who's trying to become, you would think, would try to tell people, listen, I'm a normal guy. I'm just a guy who went to college, became a Rhodes Scholar, pretty unique, and I'm just trying to work my way through, and hard work matters, and capitalism matters, and just start going. And when someone brings up something you said in 2022, I'm used to people saying, well, this is what I was thinking. I should have said it better. But instead, they just talk over it and change the topic, which it means to me, if this guy gets in, he's going to be as radical as it gets. And the reason why he says, well, I'm running on affordability and I'm running on Medicare for all. I'm not running on men and women's sports. I'm not worried. I'm not running on canon law versus Sharia law. Well, the thing is, when you get in there for 6 years, you have no idea what issues are going to be hot. And we need to know, everybody needs to know, what matters to you, what your character is. How are you going to react in certain situations? For example, he does not want to spend $1.5 trillion on our military budget. But I assume he wants to stay in NATO, because NATO is now committed to 5% of the GDP. 5% of the GDP is $1.5 trillion. Now, when Ronald Reagan built up our military, it was 5% of the GDP. Yes, it was less money, but the GDP was not as big. We are making more money. For those people who think the tax cuts are hurting our economy, know that revenue is up 7%. The deficit's up too. But revenue is up. You can't blame tax cuts and incentivize. You can't take money from successful people. I wouldn't even say rich people, successful people. Because a lot of times successful people take big risks to get there. They'll go through a bankruptcy. They'll have many failures, and then they'll get that success. And now people say, give me more money. So I'm just going to give you an idea of the frustration in this conversation. Because if I ran on Medicare for all, and there's some good people out there who want to get health care for people, you know, situations where really good families have gotten bankrupt because they've gotten

0: cancer diagnosis or forced to deal with a disease. Nobody wants that. So let's try to fix those problems. Now, his answer to fixing all problems is Medicare for all. That's not my answer. That's not, no one who does the math thinks that works. No one who says Canada and UK have universal health care. Nobody wants that. Because it's not good. They don't want it in Britain. They don't want it in Canada. They want to come here. So how do we keep up the quality while making it fiscally responsible? AI is helping a lot with this. AI is helping a lot. And so is innovations. And so is biotech. And now we have Trump RX, which is driving prices down. Not me just saying that. You got somebody, a Kamala Harris supporter like Mark Cuban saying that. So you want to have Medicare for all. Let's hear your explanation. Medicare for all, destroy for the people that have it, and it's unaffordable. They say, what he said in the past is, those CEO salaries that are $5, $6 million, they don't have to pay that anymore. So if you're not paying big salaries in the insurance company, that's going to make it cheaper overall to pay for health care. Well, there's a lot of people employed in the insurance business. Good people, human resources people. You work for Aetna. You work for U.S. Healthcare. Now all of a sudden, he wants to get rid of all of it. So we could have socialized healthcare. So just explain it. You're a Rhodes Scholar who's gotten his doctorate. Explain it, Cunfor.
1: You say you want socialized healthcare. Abdul, how much is that going to cost?
2: It's going to cost the average Michigander a whole lot less than they pay right now. But I'm just going to tell you.
1: No, but what's the price tag of the program?
2: I'm up against a guy who voted to raise prescription drug prices 19 times, right? And so I'm just saying I want to bring your costs down. The price of the program is going to be substantially less for an everyday person who's out here who can't afford their health care and worried about losing their health care with their job.
1: Well, give me the total number.
2: While you're out here trying to talk about the broader national budget, I'm a lot more interested in the everyday budgets that Michiganders are thinking about. And that's exactly the budget that Donald Trump and Mike Rogers are blowing up right now.
0: Okay, Mike Rogers not in office. President Trump in office. And since when does the federal budget not concern a U.S. senator? I'm not concerned about a federal budget. What about the federal programs like Medicare is a federal program? That has everything to do with the budget. How could a Rhodes Scholar not know how much it's going to cost? How could he not break it down and say, okay, if I get rid of the private healthcare company and tens of thousands of jobs, this is where they're going to benefit. This is how I fold them in. And I did not know this, but Gallup poll says 75% of the people are happy with the healthcare programs they have. Look, we're in a great corporation here, but we all pay in this company into our own healthcare program. I don't want Medicare for all. Hakeem Jeffries doesn't want Medicare for all. Chuck Schumer doesn't want Medicare for all. So at the very least, tell me, Mr. Rhodes Scholar, why it works for you. Because you have a chance now to talk 25 straight minutes and in other formats, like a podcast format, you could talk for hours about this. So tell me, you went and got your doctorate. You can't sit down with some other healthcare experts and tell me the principles of why Medicare for All is going to work. You know, it costs something like $7.8 trillion. If you start taking all the money from all the billionaires and the one trillionaire in this world, they'll be out of money in 18 months. 13 months, excuse me. So I just thought it was almost a waste of time, except for expose somebody that was smug, self-important, and hasn't even thought about other answers. I mean, if I'm sitting there and I say, okay, I want to be a U.S. senator, what have I said in the past? Well, I said, if you're against Sharia law, it's white supremacist. I said football is racist. Michigan State, Michigan, University of Michigan, Eastern Michigan, probably not going to like that. And the Detroit Lions fans aren't going to like. What's my explanation? You know what his explanation is? It's too expensive. In the past, I said that trans men should be playing in women's sports. 80% of the people disagree with me. What's my answer going to be? But instead, he thought he'd just talk over it. And if he's in friendly interviews, won't even get it. So J.D. Vance came out and talked about last week, kind of called him out and said there's this radical guy who got the Democratic nomination to be a senator from Michigan. He's in Ohio in his hometown. He's talking about that. So this guy comes out, El Said, and basically says, yeah, I wonder how J.D. Vance's grandparents would have viewed Usha Vance as his wife, assuming and insinuating that white grandparents from the 1980s, 90s, 2000s would be racist and would never accept J.D. Vance marrying Usha Vance. Crazy. So Usha Vance was asked about that to Rachel Campos Duffy. The interview is going to be tomorrow on Fox and Friends. Here's what she said. Cut in.
3: So I actually saw that this morning. I don't have social media, so I missed it. But someone showed it to me. And I have to admit, I kind of laughed. Because, yes, I never met JD's mama and papa. But I do know and love the children that they raised. You know, his mom, his aunt and uncle. And they have never been anything but incredibly loving. I mean, his aunt is like a second mother to me. And so I have to think that if they raised children like that, they would have been loving as well. And I would have really, really, really loved to have met them.
0: Listen, when we get back, I'm going to play some clips. And people just keep saying, so what? Big Ten. We're going to be a party. We're going to work as one. We just got to get into the majority, get into power, and start prosecuting Trump family members. You got to stand for something. Because you're going to lose your whole party. Because these people are getting financed from somewhere. These socialists, I have no idea how they keep growing members. There's nothing about it that's well thought out. We're watching socialist capitals just fall apart. Look at Russia. Look at Cuba. Nobody wants that. There were some socialist rules and regulations in Norway and Sweden and Finland. They're all walking away from that. You see Ukraine battling to keep their democracy intact. You see some of the socialists and how socialist policies have dragged down Europe. And now you have the DSA growing in the Democratic Party. Will you please make a stand for the good of the country, even if it hurts the Republican Party in the midterms? I know it's too late for this midterm. It's single-handedly put the House and Senate, keeps the Senate, and puts the House in play for Republicans. I'll explain when we get back. 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
12: This is Tim Hamrich of the Ag Information Network with your Farm of the Future report. How will artificial intelligence change the ag industry? That's a question you'll find a lot of people asking these days. And of course, the answer is complex, nuanced, and largely uncertain at this point. Swarm Engineering CEO Shale Chiara has many years of experience in AI and decision intelligence. He says he sees two ways that this disruptive technology will make a difference in ag.
13: There's a lot of knowledge leakage that I believe is happening in the industry, particularly around people with 20, 30 years of experience. And when that person retires, right, the operation doesn't lose a job. It loses a library that nobody ever had a chance to copy. So AI can really help bridge that gap and make sure that the 30 years of experience doesn't retire with them. The other aspect of the benefit is around being able to take large volumes of combinatorial data related to various different simultaneous things that are happening in your business and be able to give you decisions that still require a human to take a look at, but you're weighing the best possible options that are available to your business.
14: Sorm Engineering is a decision intelligence company focused on helping the operator make better decisions in the ag space.
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0: his mouth to your ears. It's Brian Kilmeade.
1: I think he would like Canada to come to the table and negotiate in good faith. They were offered quite a good deal last week. They chose to reject it. Unfortunately, Prime Minister Carney rose to power on an anti-American, anti-Trump platform. I believe is more than 20 points behind. And, you know, he seems to have gone back to his old playbook. And I think one has to ask oneself, is he trying to benefit himself, the Liberal Party, or the Canadian people? Because they were offered a very good job.
2: And evidently, I'm seeing multiple reports. One major sticking point was the auto sector. Canada says the U.S. proposal would gradually undermine Canadian vehicle production, even though the U.S. and Canada auto industries operate through deeply integrated cross-border supply chains. For example, if you build a car, you don't just build a car with American parts. Canadian parts are part of the car. Sometimes it leaves, sometimes it comes back. Mexico, too. Meanwhile, in Ontario, a conservative guy named, you guys have seen him, Doug Ford, is taking an especially aggressive stance. He says Canadians are prepared to endure economic pain rather than give in to the U.S. pressure, and everything is on the table. Ford raised the possibility of using electricity exports and critical minerals as leverage. Ontario supplies electricity to parts of the U.S., while Canadian minerals are important to American manufacturing. Really? You're going to hold it back what might amount to rare earth from us. That's interesting. Bottom line, the U.S.-Canadian dispute has shifted from a conventional tariff negotiation to a broader confrontation over autos, manufacturing, energy, critical minerals, and Canadian economic sovereignty. President came out after him, said Doug Ford is not the guy his brother was, his twin brother who passed away. I think he had some type of terminal illness. So these guys are getting personal. Now the president's looking to rename Lake Ontario, Lake America, or something like that. So here we go. There's another report that says Peter Navarro and Howard Lutnick were both yelling at Jameson Greer that he was giving the Canadians too good a deal, saying this is stupid, you know, we're not giving these things away. Late in the talks, the U.S. sought to exclude from tariff reductions heavy trucks produced in Ontario, such as the Ford F-350 and the F-450 and the GM Silverado, saying that we got to bring that manufacturing back. But to me, is there a negotiation there? Something was happening. Friday afternoon, the president said this deal was done. Friday night, it blew up. And the reason why I think it's important, especially because it's going to affect Michigan, it's definitely going to affect Maine, which means it's going to affect the midterm. Brian Kilmeade Show.
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5: News. I'm Therese Crowley. Showdown with Canada unveiling new U.S. tariff retaliation after getting hit with 50% levies on cars and trucks. President Trump posting someone should get these clowns in line. Treasury Secretary Bessing questions PM Mark Carney.
1: Is he trying to benefit himself, the Liberal Party, or the Canadian people? Because they were offered a very good job.
5: And President Trump trolling. He's considering renaming Lake Ontario Lake America. The president also posting Iran is not paying their military while at the same time killing protesters at epic levels as the U.S. launches the final economic squeeze. Second Lady Usha Vance answers Fox, will Vice President Vance run for president?
6: I know everyone is always curious about this, and my way of thinking about it is we just take things one step at a time. Right now, that step is he's really focused on the midterm.
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7: I'm Griffin Beach, and here's the latest news at this hour from ElkhornMediaGroup.com. Firefighters have been working on mop-up operations and putting out hot spots on the Hagen and Paradise fires as of their last report yesterday. Officials are expecting only moderate fire growth and using heavy equipment to build lines on the Hagen fire, while on the Paradise fire, they're working on strategic firing operations to protect infrastructure. Officials did brief the Walla Walla City Council on the Paradise fire last night, telling the council it's near 8,000 acres. There is no containment level on it. Crews are fighting the fire from the ground and the air while being careful to protect the Mill Creek watershed. Meanwhile, an air quality alert does remain in effect for the smoke today in Umatilla and Walla Walla counties. Air quality monitors this morning showing moderate levels. More mosquito pools have tested positive for West Nile virus in Union County. So far, all of the infected pools in the county where the disease has been found are along Catherine Creek in Union near flood-irrigated land. Most cases of West Nile in humans are mild, but in rare cases can cause severe infections and inflammation of the brain. School begins next Monday for students in the Morrow County School District. Superintendent Matt Combs says a big change for parents this year will be the district's switch to the PowerSchool software.
8: We are using a new student information system. We had to switch because of some ODE guidance and requirements with the Department of Education.
7: Also new for students at Windy River and Irrigan Elementary Schools will be security upgrades to the entryways. And the College Play City Council has their meeting tonight at 6, where they will officially appoint Robert McAndrews as the new city administrator. Read more about these stories and get more of today's top headlines by following My Columbia Basin on Facebook.
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7: Here's your Wild Horse Resort and Casino weather. Temperatures this morning are around 60, and right now we've got light winds and mostly clear skies. It is going to be sunny for much of today, but with patchy smoke. We'll have a high this afternoon in Pendleton of 95, Hermiston 96, and Walla Walla 97. Tonight, still clear and calm conditions. Overnight lows around 60. Check weather anytime at ElkhornMediaGroup.com, and make sure you've got the Elkhorn mobile app to get breaking news alerts.
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1: Let me be clear. Any entity that facilitates money laundering on behalf of Iran will be removed from the U.S. dollar system. The clock just started ticking.
2: So that is the Secretary of Treasury talking about extreme sanctions, not only on Iran and cracking down on the crypto for the IRGC and these other higher-ups, the new leaders there. Find out. I love that the UAE has joined in right away. I think almost the trade in the Gulf is done with UAE. They stopped over the weekend. They weren't waiting for this press conference. They said, we're done. We're done trading with them. We're done refining their oil. I did not know UAE does a ton of refining of the Iranian oil. They're going to stop. So, of course, this opens it up to being rocketed. We got to really protect them and show people what we're able to do. And then we got to crack down on Pakistan, Iraq, China, Russia, Turkey, and India. Those are predominantly the trading partners of that ugly regime. Now, we're not doing it right away for a couple of reasons. They don't want to destroy the world economy, but they also want to give these nations a chance to change course. Why we needed to warn them about changing course 6 months into a conflict, I don't know. Joining us now, Lieutenant Colonel Alan West, American Constitutional Rights Union Executive Director, former congressman from Florida. Colonel, joining us from Texas, what do you think the Treasury Secretary accomplished yesterday?
3: Well, I think that it's very important that we let these other nations that are supporting Iran know that you're not going to be immune from this. And we want to economically isolate Iran as well as diplomatically isolate Iran. The only question I ask is, you know, why did we not pursue this early on in the onset? Because if you sit down and you look at this, a good national security advisor would have said, at the strategic level, here are the tasks that we need to be doing. Not just the military thing. That's operational and tactical, but this is what we can be doing geopolitically to isolate Iran. And I think that, you know, sometime after the 28th of February, we should have started looking at increasing these sanctions and sending that message to those partners, those trading partners, economic partners. But instead, we kind of got onto an off-ramp, then we got back on the highway, then we went to another off-ramp. So hopefully we are on the highway and we're going to leverage all the elements of our national power against Iran, and we're sending a clear message, like you say, to China, to Russia, to Pakistan, to Iraq and others that are doing the business with Iran.
2: But Colonel, we already see that they just hit a merchant ship today, hour shifted. So they blew up the engine and they were going across the Oman side of the strait that we've been getting a lot of freighters through. So they hit them. So don't you think we got to hit back as soon as that happens?
3: Well, yes. I mean, that's why I said you don't look at these things in isolation. You don't look at these things in silos. You can continue to prosecute military operations. You can continue to have economic sanctions as a part of this. You can continue to have diplomatic isolation as a part of this. You have to have a very direct and concerted and dedicated information operation campaign targeting to the Iranian people to let them know what is going on, because they're just getting propaganda. So all of these different things have to be together. You don't say that now we're moving to this phase and we're going to not use so much a military phase. They're all interrelated, they're all integrated, and that's why you have to have a good, solid strategic plan in order to execute that.
2: Here's what Ismail Baghai said. He's the Iranian foreign minister, Cut 33.
4: Iran will make use of all its multilateral capabilities to counter the economic sanctions.
2: All right, and now the Iran's Supreme National Security Council secretary just got the job, Cut 34.
5: If Trump decides to take further action, our response, our retaliation will be seismic. First, we'll tell all neighboring countries and countries around the world not to join the United States in its economic war. Any country that takes part in imposing economic restrictions on us will be regarded as enemy.
2: So that's where they stand. Let's see what they do.
3: Yeah, and I think, again, that's where you have to continue to have the military options continue to prosecute that, find the targets for these ballistic missiles and things of this nature. And I know that everybody is always so, you know, apprehensive and risk-averse about the quote-unquote boots on the ground things, but at some point in time, we have to have raid operations. We have to go after certain key points. Again, when I look at, you know, Keshem Island and some Bandar Abbas, which is right there at the Strait of Hormuz, Islands, those are key strategic points. You look at Karg Island, those type of things. Or even if you know that there are certain launch points, certain facilities that are affecting that that Strait of Hormuz zone, I mean, you need to be able to go after that to eliminate that and make sure without a doubt that it is no longer functional, capable, or has any capacity. So I think that, again, this is where you sit down and you look at the strategic, the operational, and the tactical level. You have to make sure that all the different tasks and purposes are intertwined with each other to make sure that you have the right type of goal. And I think the right type of goal now is to ensure that Iran cannot be a menace to the region. You have to ensure that now we are doing everything possible to degrade the decision-making capability and capacity of that ruling body, the IRGC. They're going to continue to come out and have these belligerent messages, but this is where the information operation has to come in to let people know that here's the truth on the ground.
2: Now let's talk about Texas, and let's talk about what's happening with the Senate race there, which could make or break the Senate, the majority. Mm-hmm. Ken Paxton's got his hands full. He's trailing in most polls, but it's close. He's really not working too hard. He's traveling with his girlfriend, and we know he's not even raising that much money. Governor Greg Abbott was asked about that over the weekend.
6: I've heard from Republicans, Texas Republicans, who have real concerns about Ken Paxton, the nominee for Senate here for your party. They say he's not working hard enough, he's not raising money, he's got too much baggage. Do you share some of those concerns?
7: Well, let's put in context where Ken Paxton is in his campaign, and that is he was in a three-month-long runoff that demanded capital, it demanded campaigning, demanded his attention, and so he's just now catching up in the campaign process with Tallarico. Listen, I've talked to him, and we're working with him, and he knows clearly the contrast he's going to be able to show with Tallarico. Tallarico got away with something, and that is with Ken Paxton campaigning against John Cornyn as opposed to Tallarico.
2: Well, Tallarico had Crockett. Whether you agree with anything she says or everything she says, that was a race.
3: Yeah, and I will tell you that without a doubt, you sit around here and you see James Tallarico all over the place. And especially he is going into black communities, into the black churches. He got an endorsement from a pastor down in Houston, Texas, which again is a head scratcher. But you know, he is trying to make amends and trying to get that black vote, which is questionable since you have not had Jasmine Crockett come out and endorse him. And I would say to Governor Abbott, who has a pretty good war chest himself, I don't know how well he is being threatened in his own reelection campaign, but maybe he should cut a check over to Ken Paxton to show that he is willing to stand and support him to win this Senate race. But right now, we've got to see a little bit more effort and talk about these issues. Talk about the oil and gas. Talk about the border, because these are critical issues to Texans. When you talk about affordability, the left answer to affordability is just for the government to take it over. And make that contrast when you talk about rent control housing and how that looked over in the Soviet Union or East Berlin. We don't want these type of things here in Texas. We want to continue to have a great booming economy, and I think that Ken Paxton needs to get out and deliver that message.
2: So what's it going to take to get him to work? Why does he want the nomination if he's not going to work for it?
3: Brian, I think that you should have him on Fox and Friends, or you should have him on One Nation, and you should ask him directly. I can't get inside his work ethic.
2: Incredible. So much at stake. I don't understand it. And I guess we're going to see what's going to happen, because sooner or later, you just got to show up. And then it's what you believe, what you're going to say, and are you capable? We'll see where we stand. So when you look at what's happening on the left right now, the best thing to happen to Republicans is what's happening with the so-called big tent on the left, mm-hmm. where they're accepting DSA members who get the nomination. I think about 8 are going to get through. They got a lot of local wins, over 40 local wins in state and city. Chris Van Hollen was asked, would you accept a endorsement from the DSA? Here it is, cut 13.
8: Do you think the Democratic Socialists have a place in the Democratic Party, Senator?
9: Yes, they do, as part of the debate. And in this upcoming election, candidates can be very clear about where they strongly disagree with the DSA, which is probably on most issues. but they can also talk about their own plans. So, you know, I'm not afraid of debate. I think that those in the Democratic Party who are afraid of a healthy debate are missing the point, because voters, including Democratic voters, they don't want to simply return to the pre-Trump status quo.
2: What's he talking about? Debate. Debate about, should we abolish the Senate? Should we abolish the police? Should we abolish prisons? Should we abolish the War Department? I mean, what's the abolish the border? You want to, I'm afraid of a debate? I mean, I got to stop laughing.
3: Yeah, you know, Cliff Connolly, who is on the political committee of the DSA, one of their leaders, is quoted as saying that he and his organization hate the Constitution, and they see the Constitution of the United States of America, our rule of law, as an obstacle to what their goal is. And so that's the question. Does, you know, Chris Van Hollen, who was there in the House of Representatives with me, does he believe in his oath to the Constitution, or does he believe that the Constitution is an obstacle for these people and their goals? So I think that that's the contrast that we need to be making, is that here is a group of people that do indeed hate our rule of law, and they're seeking to overturn the basic foundation of the United States of America. And either you agree with it or you don't agree with it. If you agree with it, then I got to tell you, I took an oath to support and defend the Constitution against all enemies, foreign and domestic. I know where the line is drawn.
2: So I want you to hear what Abdul Sayed said about Sharia law. And, you know, he got the Democratic nomination for Michigan to take on Mike Rogers. Cut one.
10: Getting rid of Sharia law's white supremacy. Can you explain that one?
11: Do you know what canon law is, Jesse? I assume you're Christian, right?
10: Yeah, tell me.
11: All right, so canon law is the name for Christian law. I don't begrudge you your right to practice your faith as you choose. I don't know why the idea that I could practice my faith as I choose is a problem. Nobody is trying to push Sharia law on anyone else, just like I hope nobody is trying to push canon law on anybody else, because we live in an America where you should have the freedom of your religion.
2: So, do you like that analogy?
3: No, it's a horrible analogy, and I would ask him how many churches are being built in Saudi Arabia, Pakistan, Iran? How many Christians do you see running for elected office in some of those countries as well? So there is no freedom of religion. As a matter of fact, Sharia law in Islam is apostasy, leaving Islam for another faith, or just leaving Islam. That's punishable by death in several countries, to include Qatar. One of the things I think we need to understand is that Abdul Al-Sayed is about to go speak at the Islamic Society of North America annual conference. The Islamic Society of North America, or ISNA, is one of the organizations listed in the 1991 Muslim Brotherhood Explanatory Memorandum, where they call for a civilizational jihad. See, that's what Jesse should have asked him about. Why are you going to speak at an organization that is affiliated with the Muslim Brotherhood, which is a terrorist organization? So we've got to get very savvy in how we are looking at these candidates that, and again, Sharia law is something that is antithetical to our rule of law. And you see what is happening in the United Kingdom, where they have these no-go zones, where they have this Sharia law jurisprudence instead of English common law. We don't want to have that in the United States.
2: We won't. How do you feel about Oracle possibly moving to Austin, Texas?
3: You're getting a whole lot of that happening here. You know, you got the Texas Stock Exchange that is coming here to the Dallas area where I live. The only thing I say is to those employees that are moving here, don't vote like you did in your previous residence and location. Don't screw up what we have here in Texas, because the reason why you're coming here is because we have these economic opportunities. We don't want to go in a different direction.
2: All right. Colonel Allen West, thanks so much. Appreciate it.
3: Always a pleasure. Thank you, Brian.
2: Back in a moment.
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0: show like no other. It's Brian Kilmeade.
1: What's up, y'all? Just finished up an event here in the community in Brooklyn. I want to give you a little real talk on this Jared Kushner situation. He asked for a meeting, and I took it to discuss the affordability crisis that exists that is not a hoax. At the same period of time, I shouldn't have to say it, but I am. No one is going to get a pass. We're going to hold every single member of the Trump cartel accountable beginning on day one. If you're stealing from the American people, shortchanging the American people, or screwing over the American people, you're going to be held accountable.
2: So Hakeem Jeffries is responding to some backlash that he got from his party because he met with Jared Kushner. I don't know where it went, who set it up. They have a mutual friend that did it, saying that Jared Kushner called him, works for him politically. We'll find out. But what Kushner did is a feeling out process. They know each other because they worked on criminal justice reform together. They're both from New York City, one Brooklyn, one Manhattan. And I think Jared Kushner pretty much is a Democrat who works for his father-in-law and is extremely loyal. I'm surprised you would pick up the phone and talk to him unless there was something else going on, because I think it's far from a done deal that the Republic is going to lose the House. You got to be kidding. Why, if Hakeem Jeffries became the speaker or likely to become the speaker, I could see reaching out. But I also think it's the wrong message to send to Republicans. Wait, Jared, that means you assume that he's already saying the president when he goes in there? After all, he's related to the president. So then everyone on the left says, is Hakeem Jeffries being, I guess, wined and dined in order to not prosecute and not offer subpoenas? But it does give you an idea of what everyone expects on the left. When you get in there, you're going to sue. When you get in there, you're going to offer subpoenas. When you get in there, you're going to impeach. Is that really what the cycle we're going to be back on? And I think Republicans are not immune from that either. They'll do an investigation, absolutely, try to find out what goes on, 2020, what happened those ensuing years, what happened in Afghanistan, because no one ever looked at it. But Democrats are going to go right back to January 6th and go right back to trying to impeach the president, which is, by the way, a huge distraction and a benefit of Republicans. You're not going to impeach him, and it's a huge distraction because as everyone tries to position themselves from 2028, you're still fighting the last war, which would be a president in his last year. So that is sad that Hakeem Jeffries has to do damage control and open up a statement of a future speaker if he ever gets the majority and say, hey, you all, as if he's from the South. Kind of a interesting way to approach everything. But the whole Big Ten thing is a huge problem for Democrats. Hillary Clinton spoke about it. Now, I would think Hillary Clinton, like James Carville, who, by the way, was outraged that Hakeem Jeffries met with the president. This guy's crazy. But Hillary Clinton, basically, he said, get out of the party. Rahm Emanuel said, get out of the party. Here's Hillary Clinton in East Hampton, New York on C-SPAN, Cut 11.
3: You know, Democratic Party right now is, I think, going through a kind of experiment. Like, who can actually respond, particularly to young people's very real concerns about where they are at this point in their lives and what kind of future do they have for themselves? And I think that's healthy. You know, I don't agree with a lot of the positions that, you know, people take, but I want to see results.
2: Come on. Can you at least make a stand? You're out of politics now. Can you do the right thing and say that is not a Democratic message, abolishing the Senate, prisons, border? You can't have that. As simple as that. But no, oh, it's a Big Ten. It's an experiment to see what works. Yeah, being anti-American as opposed to being American. I'm going to see it and throw everything against the wall and see what works.
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6: Here's your Wild Horse Resort and Casino weather. Temperatures this morning are around 60, and right now we've got light winds and mostly clear skies. It is going to be sunny for much of today, but with patchy smoke. We'll have a high this afternoon in Pendleton of 95, Hermiston 96, and Walla Walla 97. Tonight, still clear and calm conditions. Overnight lows around 60. Check weather anytime at ElkhornMediaGroup.com, and make sure you've got the Elkhorn mobile app to get breaking news alerts.
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10: Wake America, I'm Therese Crowley, Fox News. Canada preparing to unveil new retaliatory tariffs against the U.S. after failing to take the U.S. deal. It's Canada's response after President Trump told Canadian leaders to fall in line or face far worse consequences than the tariffs already imposed, and now posting he's considering renaming Lake Ontario as Lake America, in that we don't expect to be doing much business with Ontario any longer.
11: President Trump posting on Truth Social in part on January 1st, 2027. Tariffs on all cars, trucks, both large and small, automotive parts and steel will be increased to 50%. Built in the U.S. and there are zero tariffs, Canada will be treated like a state no longer. The goods represent about 5% of Canadian exports to the U.S. and are worth roughly $20 billion. Canada is responding. Dollar-for-dollar retaliatory tariffs take effect September 8th, targeting U.S. sectors, including steel and dairy.
10: Fox Business Lydia Hu. President Trump also posting the failing Islamic Republic is not paying large segments of their military while killing protesters, a humanitarian crisis of epic proportions and must be stopped now. As the U.S. Treasury applies the final economic squeeze.
12: Treasury Secretary Scott Bessent launched Operation Economic Outcast, warning of strong sanctions against nations doing business with Iran.
13: It is now a time for world leaders to make a decision between prosperity and isolation.
12: Bessent says a process of level setting is underway to let countries know what is expected of them.
13: It is no longer acceptable to operate in the gray spaces of this conflict.
12: Iran's currency hit a record low Monday, and the United Arab Emirates announced last week it is suspending all trade.
10: America is listening to Fox News.
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6: I'm Griffin Beach, and here's the latest news this morning from ElkhornMediaGroup.com. Oregon Trail Electric Cooperative union linemen went on strike yesterday, accusing the cooperative of unfair labor practices as contract negotiations were ongoing. OTEC said they do have a contingency plan in place with outage response as a first priority. They said their offices will maintain normal hours, but non-emergency work may take longer. Walla Walla County Commissioners approved securing federal funds to replace the deteriorating Five Mile Bridge. County Public Works Engineer Joel Dickerson.
19: This project also has completed the right-of-way phase and also has the plan specs and estimate ready to go. So we are kind of just in time to finish our part and get it over to the state at the end of this month.
6: Construction on the $5.5 million project is scheduled to begin in May of next year. Evacuations are in effect for two fires burning north of Sumter. The McCauley Fire and North Pole Fire were both reported on Saturday, with the McCauley Fire already around 4,000 acres. As of this morning, the town of Sumter is under a Level 1 Be Ready evacuation notice, with Level 2s and 3s to the north of it. The U.S. Department of Agriculture has announced a new program to strengthen school meal programs nationwide. The $70 million in funding is meant to invest in school kitchen infrastructure so schools can better prepare whole fresh foods from scratch instead of relying on prepackaged meals. It also includes grants and reimbursements for schools to purchase food from local agriculture producers. And a 22-year-old Walla Walla man was arrested yesterday morning after flipping his car onto railroad tracks while fleeing police. Officers in College Place called off a suspected DUI pursuit on a Hyundai driven by Junior Solis for safety reasons before Solis crashed into an electrical box and landed on the tracks. More news on the My Columbia Basin Facebook.
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0: 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It's Brian Kilmeade.
2: Hi, everyone. So glad you're there. It's the Brian Kilmeade Show coming to you from Midtown Manhattan, heard around the country, around the world. Lieutenant Colonel Scott Mann's going to be with us, too. Conducting and coordinated Task Force Pineapple, author of Nobody's Coming to Save You, a Green Berets Guide to Success, a Successful Life. We're also looking at a five-year anniversary of the Afghanistan withdrawal, which is one of the biggest disasters in American history, and the Abbey Gate bombing on top of that. Also mentioning he's also got a one-man play. We'll do a simulcast with Stuart Varney, and Doug Collins is here, the 12th Secretary of Veterans Affairs. But first, let's get to the big three.
0: Number three.
22: Let me be clear. Any entity that facilitates money laundering on behalf of Iran will be removed from the U.S. dollar system.
2: All right.
22: The clock just started ticking.
2: Operation Economic Outcast, fully operational as Scott Bessent squeezes Iran and its evil allies. With this brings the will this bring the radicals to their knees or to the table?
0: Number two.
23: I think the last thing we need right now is a trade war with Canada. The tough line President Trump draws, it usually is accompanied with short-term action and hot rhetoric. We're getting the same from the Canadians.
2: We'll see where that goes. We're going to bring you the details on this new trade war with our neighbors to the north. It's not good timing for the midterms, especially when it comes to Michigan and Maine.
0: Number one.
24: I reject Hassan Piker's ideology, whether it was a seeming to celebrate or at least excuse 9/11. The Democratic Party does not stand for what Hassan Piker stands for.
2: Democratic Congressman Jake Auchincloss of Massachusetts, midterm madness. Radical Dems running from anti-Semitic, racially charged comments from their extremist candidates. Big tent policy is turning into big time problems. And Doug Collins, in your former life, not only were you in the military, but in your former life, you're also in politics.
1: Just a little bit.
2: And it seems like some of the stuff that's coming out of the Democrats, why they accept a big tent for some of the, with these radicals there that want to abolish the borders, abolish the Secretary of War, you know, the whole department, abolish prisons. And even some of them to say, well, that's not all me. The one in Florida, pretty much, yeah. That's her.
1: Well, it's amazing to me. Used to, is when you run as Republican, you could, we always had to make the implication. And I would say this, you know, 15, 16 years ago, Democrats want to take your guns. Democrats want to have socialized medicine. Democrats want to, you know, tax the rich. It was, you know, sort of implication, because the Democrats sort of hide their motives as they go. They don't hide them anymore. I mean, and to me, this, you know, this idea is what, you know, the congressman just said. It is the first standing up to say, no, this is a part, this is not a big tent. You're actually inviting socialists, you know, to come into the country and to our party and change in historically who we are.
2: Right. And go ahead. I

0: state senator who votes on everything from in some seemingly trash pickup to fundamentally go to war. I said, you have to have answers for this or to know. It was really interesting to me. Have you noticed this? In South Carolina, Senator Graham's Darling, she answered a question that most, everybody sort of jumped on her about on foreign policy. Media jumped on it. Everybody jumped on it. I don't see the left-wing media and everybody else going after him for dodging every question he was asked last night. He came on to show himself as this is middle-of-the-road kind of guy. Y'all have all made these stories up about me. This is crazy. And it's just not. You got to answer questions.
1: I know. I'll say, too, the thing is, with politics, a lot of it is uncomfortable situations. How do you get out of it?
0: Yep.
1: Well, one way is to... and being asked a question and just answer a totally different question. And then when you said something in the past, you can't say, well, no one cares about that. Well, people do care about Sharia law. I'm pretty sure most people are against it.
0: Yeah. Well, when he also gets on the stage, and he didn't break himself from Piker, he didn't, Hassan. And what made it, he get on stage, there's an inherent implicit, especially if you do it more than once. I mean, sometimes, you've been to events, and I've been to events where, all of a sudden somebody that really don't get it, but you see each other, there's a picture taken, whatever. When you're getting on stage and they're supporting you and you're supporting them, that's implicit anti-Semitic. That's implicit that you are agreeing with this person. Otherwise, why would you bring their
1: especially
0: baggage to the
1: table? Especially in the last days of a campaign.
0: Oh, yeah. Yeah, why would you bring them on the table?
1: Right. Now, we deserve 9/11, and I'll take Hamas any day over Israel. And basically says the Jews are going to get shot in the street yesterday.
0: Oh, yeah.
1: So it's just incredible. So let's talk about the VA right now. You've been there for about 2 years. What do you think your greatest accomplishment is?
0: I think right now is a culture change in the sense of taking the veterans, putting them first, and having our staff understand they have the freedom to do exactly that. That was one thing, and you and I have talked about this a lot over the last year and a half, and just saying, what was the changes being made? Well, it only came after our employees who had been told basically for so long to stay inside this little box, everything you do is wrong, this kind of thing. So they got to where they were only, quote, following the book, even if the book was not veteran-friendly in many ways. So now they're free up by our executive directors. We've reorganized our hospital system, and we're in the final stages of that, which is making it easier for our directors to get answers, our veterans to get care. We've opened up 3 million new appointment times. I mean, we've done stuff that is pretty amazing. But it took those employees saying, hey, I've got a secretary now that's got my back. There's somebody that said, we go out and we help somebody, they're not going to turn on us.
1: So right now, when you talk about what wait times you looking at?
0: We're back within, our normal, wait time. Some areas, it's just like every other healthcare system. I think that's one thing we have to take. We're the only hospital system that actually measures wait times. Mm-hmm. Nobody else, none of the hospitals around here what measure. They wouldn't even know what you're talking about if you ask them. For us, it was because of the disasters of Phoenix and Augusta and everything on the wait list stuff. So we said, if you don't get in 20-something days or you live so far away, you can go to community care. Well, I've taken the whole different tact. We've actually opened up more community care opportunities, which is the law under the Mission Act, than anybody has since the Mission Act came in. President Trump said, let's get these folks where they need help. And we're saying, we're doing our hospitals or we're doing the community.
1: Have you felt the impact of the Iraq conflict?
0: Not really in this point. I mean, we will, again, mostly active duty folks. I mean, I think probably for some who, have, buddies still out there or they, there's some, discussions about that. It brings back thought I've seen several times. But for us, we're, keeping on what we got.
1: PTSD still in a major issue?
0: Oh, very much so. It is. And it's coming off of everything. We still have that. I mean, going back as far as Vietnam and others. So we're still, but we're also making new treatments, new opportunities, new telehealth options. I've been, the last, about 3 weeks, I've been on the road constantly from Alaska to middle of the country to back to here and back and forth. And, what we're seeing is we're opening opportunities in rural areas, urban areas for people to get care and to not feel like they're alone. And also, just since the first year, we've added over 250,000 new people to the system. So we're actually growing the system of people who didn't want to come in or didn't know they had, the ability to come into the VA system. That's going to help us long term, because if we can get them earlier when they're in crisis or if they're in earlier and they're not taking care of themselves, it cuts the cost and enhances their life history.
1: What about psychedelics? Because we watched that press conference with Joe Rogan on a Saturday, and I thought, what's that going to do for veterans?
0: Yeah, it's going to help out. I think one of the things, if for anything, it just gives the veteran another choice. This is big in the veteran community, especially the Ibogaine issue, which right now is still not legal in the U.S., so veterans are having to go across to Mexico and everywhere to get it. Ibogaine is a treatment that is, frankly, psychedelic, but it's a nasty treatment. I must be honest. Even the ones who've had it, and I know that if they've had the treatment and they said they work for them, you're sick. It's one that just sort of

0: but
1: physically
0: it
1: sick.
0: Yeah, it rings out the body, but it actually, what they say is, it's actually helped. Unlike MDMA, psilocybin, some of these others, which is more of a traditional psychedelic experience. But we're not able to do it here. So we're working through FDA right now to get at least some kind of trial. VA is working closely. We have signed a memorandum of understanding with Bobby Kennedy and the rest of them to get this done, because we needed to make sure that the protocols were in place so that we could make sure this was working for how we needed to
1: work. So what do you have to do to get the FDA to ever green light this?
0: There are right now. In fact, the EO said you will. You're going to find a way to get this done on a fast track to get some treatment, some trials going. So we're working with them. It's going to take probably through the end of the year, first of the year, but hopefully by next year we'll at least have a path forward.
1: What's the suicide right now?
0: It's I think depending on the number, it's still in the 17 to 30 range. Depending on, again, some of it's lower, some of it's higher. Depends on the thing. But I think what we're seeing now is more people getting help, more people coming forward getting help. Mm-hmm. We're opening up more mental health opportunities, counseling opportunities. There's still a big thing, just as it is in regular society, that people don't want to admit that there's an issue. How many times have you and I or friends that we know just carried something, yeah, something, and then finally when you talk to somebody, either what you've had built over your head didn't exist, or it was just that worry that wasn't there. So, but for folks coming out of war zones and who have experienced bad stuff, I mean, you carry that stuff long enough, your body will only take it, to a certain extent.
1: So what is your thoughts 5 years since Abbey Gate?
0: Is this one of the saddest part of history? To me, when you go in, there's a big difference right now in President Trump and the Trump and Vance administration when dealing with what we're doing in engagements. Is there at least a focus, a purpose? Here's what we're doing. Here's why we're doing it. Here's who we're doing it to.
1: Yeah.
0: You didn't have that. And for those of us who served in Iraq, Afghanistan, when you saw what happened under Obama, how we left Iraq and it just was up and gone. We got Afghanistan where we moved from our biggest base, just gave it to them, moved to downtown and in an area that we knew was full of insurgents. It's really sad.
1: And they're blaming it on Trump. They said, Trump was pulling out.
0: No. Here's
1: a flashback to President Biden talking about how successful the Afghanistan exit was. Cut 42.
2: The extraordinary success of this mission was due to the incredible skill, bravery, and selfless courage of the United States military and our diplomats and intelligence professionals.
3: So for all this talk of chaos, I just didn't see it. Not from my perch.
4: It was a logistical success, but a strategic failure.
5: Was it perfect? Of course not.
6: I recommended that we maintain 2,500 troops in Afghanistan.
1: Yeah, those guys kind of outed him eventually, but it was Joe Biden's sole decision.
0: Yeah. Well, it was a political decision. And if you may remember, this was 20 years ago. This was the 20th anniversary of 9/11. He announced it in the end of the spring. I mean, it's like telling somebody you're going to go, steal something from their house, but I'm going to do it in 3 months. Don't be there. Well, you sort of get, and look, everybody, he goes back and tries to do President Trump on this. I was there when, in Congress, and we were listening to what President Trump, how his withdrawal was going to go. And there were going to be troops left. They were going to get all of our main troops out, but we're going to leave some there. And it was always going to be contingent upon there being security in the country. And Biden just threw that out the window.
1: Certain goals
0: met.
1: And Trump's ego. You think he would have allowed the Taliban to take back Kabul? Have you met him?
0: No.
1: You remember you said, here's a picture of your family if you make a move?
0: Yeah, exactly.
1: And Doug Collins, I just want to ask you a little bit about Georgia. You have John Ossoff. People look at as a presidential candidate as if they're going to run right through Mike Collins. I don't really know Michael Collins. Yeah. Can you tell me about this matter?
0: Yeah, I mean, Mike's a good guy. He's working class Georgian. He knows the folks down there.
1: He became rich. Right?
0: He had a trucking company. His daddy was a congressman before. He ran later. But I think he relates well to people. The big thing right now is Ossoff has what Democrats always do. He's little substance. He's, I've watched him run now down there several times. He stayed under the radar. Nobody really knows his, he tried to hide his liberal positions. And the Democrats are filling it with money down there. It's going to be a close race.
1: It's going to be close?
0: I think it'll be close. But Mike is then our voters have to show up. I think that's the big key. President Trump talked about this in South Carolina a week ago, act like he's on the ballot. And because we've seen this before when he's not on the ballot, but also I'll be very clear. We've seen this beginning to be a process in presidential years and off presidential years on both parties as we go forward. But I think Georgia's going to be close. Georgia is a lean right state that in certain conditions if our voters don't show up, then it leads over because our five metros are beginning to grow.
1: Wow. It's still growing.
0: Oh, very much so.
1: So what do you think Governor Kemp, why didn't Governor Kemp not run?
0: Brian, I've known Brian for 25 years. I think he's tired. I think he's ready to, think about it. His 8 years has encompassed the 2020 election, COVID, the aftermath and everything else. And so I think he'll do something. There's a lot of talk about him doing other things. Maybe not.
1: Are you staying with the administration?
0: I'm staying right now. I got a job. I love what I'm doing.
1: You love what you do.
0: I do. We're able to make changes, Brian. I think that's the biggest issue that we've seen. At times,
1: because you cut back.
0: Oh yeah,
1: and you've got criticism for it.
0: Well, we refocused, and what we're saying is, do we have enough to do the job that we have? And we let roughly 30,000 people take early retirement, and we've seen successes since then. Because what we did is the group that we allowed to take early retirement were not our clinical care, were not the people who are actually doing the actual jobs the VA is supposed to be doing. Mm-hmm. The Biden administration just went wild hiring people, didn't really care where they went, their administration positions, clerical positions, everything else. But so when we looked at it, said, do we need this amount of people, and can we take that money and refocus it on clinical care, claims work, disability claims, those kind of things? And so far we've seen really good results.
1: What do you need?
0: I think the biggest thing is, just like every other hospital system in the country, I need doctors, I need nurses, I need LPNs. This is a clinical shortage. For folks listening to your radio show, if they've got kids right now, encourage them to go. If they want a job, go into the medical profession. Go into the doctor, nurses, LPNs, CNAs even. Those are kind of jobs that we need. But it's not just me. It's overall healthcare as well. But for me, one of the things we're working with Congress on, and I'm looking forward to hopefully they're going to get this right, is I'm at a disadvantage on doctors because I can't pay them as much as private and public do. And that is a real problem for me when I hire, because I have a cap on my amount. And so I have some certain doctors, like anesthesiologists and some others, the gap is several $100,000.
1: Yeah, you and football and the NBA want that salary cap raised. Absolutely.
0: Can we help this a little bit? I'm not going to bring pro back to college, though.
1: You don't do that yet. You're going to keep them pro. Doug Collins, thanks so much. The 12th Secretary of Veterans Affairs. Thanks, Doug.
0: Brian, it's good to be with you.
1: Back in there.
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17: People don't f*** with Israel any longer. And if Jews in America keep putting this idea out there that they are singularly invested in Israel, eventually someone's going to come around and take action, not against the state of Israel, mind you, but against American Jews.
1: Really? So if Jewish, is this idiot Hassan Piker's premise that if you back Israel, you're going to get shot if you're Jewish? Are you crazy? Is this guy crazier, getting crazier every day? So this is the guy that has Rokana says, what's wrong? I want a big tent. This is the guy that the Democrats outside Jake Oshinkos and a few others like former Governor Cuomo, you know, find that you could tolerate this guy. It's no problem. This is a guy, Hassan Piker, is the one that that Abdul El-Sayed decides to campaign within the final days of his campaign to get the Democratic nomination from Haley Stevens. And he says crazier things every single day, including singing a mocking song about Charlie Kirk's death over the weekend and then giggling through it. Well, by the way, he had a chance to meet and debate. So not only should not be doing that, a guy that just got assassinated around your age a year ago by some psycho, and you're mocking him. And this is the guy, this is the thought leader on the left. I mean, how much longer would you ever tolerate that? If that was your company, your party, I know you wouldn't. We come back. Lieutenant Colonel Scott Mann will be with us. You listen to the Brian Kilmeade Show. Then we'll do a simulcast. Stewart's Morning.
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19: News. I'm CJ Papa. President Trump changed the name from the Gulf of Mexico to the Gulf of America during his first day in office in 2025. And now,
20: President Trump announcing on social media the U.S. is giving serious consideration to renaming Lake Ontario Lake America as the trade war with Canada intensifies.
19: Fox's Lillian Wu. Are there issues in the Wolverine state for Democratic Senate candidate Abdul El Sayed?
21: Michigan is a key state for Democrats. They need to hold it if they hope to flip the Senate. But there's now concern that extreme views like those of El Sayed could scare mainstream voters who Democrats are trying to court.
19: That's Fox's Chad Pergram. A federal judge rejects Ghislaine Maxwell's bid to toss her conviction and prison sentence for aiding Jeffrey Epstein's sexual abuse of teen girls. 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
22: I'm Griffin Beach, and here's the latest news at this hour from ElkhornMediaGroup.com. Firefighters have been working on mop-up operations and putting out hot spots on the Hagen and Paradise fires as of their last report yesterday. Officials are expecting only moderate fire growth and using heavy equipment to build lines on the Hagen fire, while on the Paradise fire, they're working on strategic firing operations to protect infrastructure. Officials did brief the Walla Walla City Council on the Paradise fire last night, telling the council it's near 8,000 acres. There is no containment level on it. Crews are fighting the fire from ground and the air while being careful to protect the Mill Creek watershed. Meanwhile, an air quality alert does remain in effect for the smoke today in Umatilla and Walla Walla counties. Air quality monitors this morning showing moderate levels. More mosquito pools have tested positive for West Nile virus in Union County. So far, all of the infected pools in the county where the disease has been found are along Catherine Creek in Union near flood-irrigated land. Most cases of West Nile in humans are mild, but in rare cases can cause severe infections and inflammation of the brain. School begins next Monday for students in the Morrow County School District. Superintendent Matt Combs says a big change for parents this year will be the district's switch to the PowerSchool software.
23: We are using a new student information system. We had to switch because of some ODE guidance and requirements with the Department of Education.
22: Also new for students at Windy River and Irrigan Elementary Schools will be security upgrades to the entryways. And the College Place City Council has their meeting tonight at 6, where they will officially appoint Robert McAndrews as the new city administrator. Read more about these stories and get more of today's top headlines by following My Columbia Basin on Facebook.
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22: 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Temperatures this morning are around 60, and right now we've got light winds and mostly clear skies. It is going to be sunny for much of today, but with patchy smoke. We'll have a high this afternoon in Pendleton of 95, Hermiston 96, and Walla Walla 97. Tonight, still clear and calm conditions. Overnight lows around 60. Check weather anytime at ElkhornMediaGroup.com, and make sure you've got the Elkhorn mobile app to get breaking news alerts.
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0: If you're interested in it, Brian's talking about it. You're with Brian Kilmeade.
1: Lieutenant Colonel Scott Mann joins us now, conducting coordinated Task Force Pineapple, author of Nobody's Coming to Save You, a Green Berets Guide. And it's a five-year mark since the Afghanistan withdrawal that resulted in many things, including our reputation, but also the bombing at Abbey Gate. Colonel, welcome back. And, of course, you also have your one-man show.
2: Yeah. Thanks for having me, Brian.
1: Which is, what is the latest on that? This is your second show. Right?
2: This is a second show. The first one was Last Out, Elegy of a Green Beret, which was also about Afghanistan. But this one is adapted from Operation Pineapple Express, the book. I do 24 characters in 90 minutes, and it's called 11 Days, the story of Operation Pineapple Express, and it's touring the country. We're in New Jersey tomorrow night, the anniversary, the five-year anniversary of Abbey Gate in Carteret, New Jersey, honoring the 13 who fell. And Gary Sinise is going to be there to help us honor and remember, and it should be a very powerful show.
1: So how do you get tickets?
2: If you go to tfpineapple.org, tfpineapple.org, you can get tickets there.
1: What are your reflections of the disaster, which was at the Afghanistan pullout?
2: Oh, man, I mean, I don't know what you're hearing, but, you know, because we travel with the play, Brian, and I do so much work with veterans in the talkbacks afterwards, I've traveled all over the country, more than 40 cities, and I'm listening to what they're going through. And these are amazing humans that volunteered multiple times, Gold Star mothers, Gold Star spouses. And they're honestly wondering, you know, 5 years later, did what we do matter? Did it matter? Did we make a difference? Because the page was turned so quickly. And I think that's the biggest thing right now is that we're doing with this play is to remind them it absolutely did matter. It did make a difference. You kept us safe for 20 years, and we're never going to forget it.
1: And also, Al-Qaeda has been wiped out. You're talking about generations of their leadership, and ISIS been beaten down.
2: Yeah.
1: And we got a looking glass view of what it was like in that terror-torn region, and you gave them 20 years to get a sense of Western culture, a chance at education, women's rights.
2: 100%.
1: You cannot prop up another nation infinitely, but the way we left just made everything worse.
2: It was just the way we left, and I think that I do believe you're right. I think that the chapter has not been written on Afghanistan. I think there's still a world where they rise back up on their own, and I hope they do. The other thing I think, though, is also just the moral injury that was inflicted on a lot of our veterans with their value code, just the betrayal, you know, just leaving your allies like that in a lurch. That's something we were raised not to do. And the way that our government did that, it really put these veterans in a place where they've been on the phone with these people for 5 years. Some have cashed in their pensions, their retirements, their mental health is in the toilet. And so I think that's the other thing we're trying to do with this play is to just help Americans remember that there's a whole generation of warfighters that are still feeling this, much like our Vietnam veterans did, and we don't need to just turn the page on it.
1: Here's hit General Frank McKenzie, who has owned up to mistakes. And I've enjoyed his insight. I never met him, but I enjoyed his insight and other things. But when, in my view, when he was told by Joe Biden that you're going to have to leave a certain amount of troops, he just said, no, we got to totally leave. He should have stood up and just said, it's impossible. This is going to be a disaster. Here he is explaining the pullout. Cut 41.
3: We believe that Kabul would fall if we pulled out our troops. It was just a question of when Kabul would fall. And we have been saying that really since the fall of the year before. That had been a consistent position of Central Command, our subordinates in Afghanistan, that if we leave, they're going to collapse.
1: And they did.
2: Yeah.
1: And Milley knew it too.
2: Yeah. And there were a lot of us who just asked, you know, why didn't you put your stars on the table? You know, and it's 5 years later, and I look, these general officers are feeling a lot of the pain just like other people do as well, and I don't want to take anything away from that. I do think, though, it's time for the leaders of the military, veterans and active duty, to come together and really do some work on crystallizing the lessons learned from this. What went wrong? What went right? What do we need to do differently next time? Because we're getting a habit, Brian, of bailing on our allies. And that's what I worry about a lot, having a kid in the military. I don't want to see my children have to go and try to build rapport in a place because we've eroded our reputation for sticking with our friends.
1: And by the way, Ukraine too.
2: 100%.
1: I'm 100% with Ukraine. They deserve to be supported. They fight like warriors, like Spartans.
2: That's right. And you will never find in modern history an insurgency that stands on its own without outside support, including the United States, right? When we revolted against Great Britain, we had outside support.
1: And so it's called France.
2: That's right. And for us to just sit by and watch Afghanistan and Ukraine flounder like that, to me, it's not just bad policy, it's immoral. And so one of the things that we're trying to do with our storytelling, with our plays, is to help Americans understand that when you make a commitment, when you make a promise, you break it, you buy it. You got to honor it. You don't just throw young men and women into the fray, have them make these commitments, and then just turn the page when it becomes politically inconvenient. That's not who we are as Americans, and we're better than that, whether it's Republicans, Democrats. And so that's what this play's about. It's me testifying for 90 minutes as 24 characters in a House Foreign Affairs Committee testimony that was just political theater. This time we're testifying for real.
1: So how much of an aid has been Gary Sinise, since he understands the military as much as anyone can as a civilian, and he's a fantastic actor?
2: You know, he
1: and
2: is,
1: by the way, he started his own theater company.
2: He is amazing. Everything you see on him on TV is that he's exactly that way. You know, he sponsored Last Out in 2023 for us to tour around the country. He has come to the show. He has been there for us at every turn. He is our generation's Bob Hope and then some. And when I called him and I said, hey, Gary, on August 26th, we're going to honor the 13 fallen. We're going to honor all those who served and even the veterans who stood up. He said, I'll be there. He didn't even blink an eye. And even after losing his son, Mac, to cancer and trying to get his music out into the world, Gary's kind of hitting the pause button to come be with us for one night and put his arm around all these veterans and tell them that they matter.
1: So let me ask him, and you might not know, but I know you know a lot of people involved with the Pentagon today. Do they understand that a lot of those officers were asked to do a job and they're not political? It seems like anyone that helped with Afghanistan had been fired.
2: Yeah.
1: And
2: yeah,
1: it's not politics. If they told Lieutenant Scott Mann to help out Barack Obama's administration, you're wearing a uniform.
2: Yeah.
1: That's it. It doesn't mean that you voted for him.
2: Yeah, no, I appreciate the intellectual honesty on it. I got to believe they know that. You know, I've got friends in that building. But what I will tell you is that I kind of scratch my head when I look at that, because
1: so many people got fired.
2: Yeah, a lot of people have, you know. And my thing is, every single officer and leader has to make up their own mind in those moments of moral choice. You know what I mean? Like, you have to decide if you're going to put your rank on the table or not. But I will certainly tell you that the men and women that were implementing on the ground, executing, they had no choice. They did the best they could with what they had. What does bother me, Brian, is that all these years later, 5 years later, we still have not had an effective after-actions review on what happened, what went wrong. How can we keep this from happening again? Because the best way out of a moral injury to moral recovery is to go over what went wrong and put assurances in place that it won't happen again.
1: Lieutenant Colonel Scott Mann, our guest. Scott, I know people that did the report that Joe Biden wouldn't hear. First, they said he won't sit through a half-hour demonstration. They go, what about, he'll hear an oral report. So he did it. Then they said, well, he'll do 10 minutes. Then they said the 10 minutes is canceled. But the reports have been written.
2: Oh, and they're exhaustive in detail. I know exactly who you're talking about. He's been a huge asset to Pineapple Express as well, post report. And he told me the same thing, that he couldn't even get an audience, you know, with President Biden's chief of staff. And that's my point. I think on both sides of the aisle, our senior leaders are so far removed from what went down there, and more importantly, what our men and women are feeling right now. That's what I worry about. And if they're feeling that, and this is two generations, Vietnam and Afghanistan, we can't continue this. A volunteer army is not an entitlement. It's a social contract that has to be preserved.
1: Well, also, look, I don't hate generals. I mean, I look at Chris Donahue. Had a chance to get to know him over the last 5 years. Everybody who talks to him, it's like your reputation. He's got this unbelievable reputation. He gets fired because he's the last man out of Afghanistan, as if it were his idea to leave.
2: Yep. And, you know, Chris Donahue, Scott Miller, Ed Reeder, a lot of these humans who carry amazing loads on their backs, they did everything they could for years. They gave more than most of us will ever be able to fathom. And honestly, in the beginning, I was hard on them too. When I wrote the book, I asked questions that were hard questions, but I felt like I was asking questions that the men and women wanted to know. But at the end of the day, no, I'm the same way. I think it's about time we come together and find ways to address what went wrong.
1: Yeah.
2: Crystallize the lessons learned, and let's tell the story so the next generation of warfighters doesn't inherit this.
1: So why is recruiting up?
2: Well, look, I think a lot of what's going on, well, first of all, Americans have short memories. I mean, all you have to do is look at the institutional multi-decade abandonment of our country. We forget it. We turn the page like it never even happened, Brian. And you see it over and over again. And Americans are always kind of focused on what's going on in the here and now. I do think the Pentagon has done a good job of basically changing the focus of
1: the military.
2: Making
1: it cool to be in the military again. I like the commercials.
2: Cool to be in the military again. However, I think that we've turned the page on a chapter of a 20-year war.
1: Without reading the chapter.
2: That we didn't read the book.
1: Read it again.
2: We just turned it. We said, you know what? Those kinds of wars are not for us anymore. We're going to focus on China and Russia. Well, we know from experience that when you do that, that kind of stuff follows you home. And if we don't learn these lessons, my fear is Al-Qaeda, ISIS-K, they reconstitute, and we have an October 7 on our own shores, not another 9/11, if we don't learn these lessons and learn how to be better partners with our allies.
1: Coming up on 25 years since that day, 11 days, the story of Operation Pineapple, a nationwide tour right now, and one more time for tickets?
2: Yep, Carteret, New Jersey, August 26th, tfpineapple.org, tfpineapple.org.
1: All right, Scott, great to see you again.
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5: And I believe it's going to be Ashley Webster, but I'll be doing a simulcast with Stuart Varney as soon as they come back from commercial. And then what I'm going to try to do is squeeze in some calls on the other end. And Jessica from San Antonio will be the first, 1-866-408-7669. So we'll be able to do that. You know, it's just interesting. One of the things that we're not going to be discussing, but I want to bring up, you know, I love the fact that Hakeem Jeffries met with Jared Kushner. I wonder about morale on the right if you think that Jared Kushner is meeting with, as if he's going to be speaker already, when it's very much in play. But the fact is, I think that both sides got to be working with each other. I've been saying this for a while. They got to get to a point where you have an election and you win, but the other side doesn't lose. But now it seems like that's not possible.
6: Just after 10:51 Eastern, that means it's Brian Kilmeade time. Brian, great to have you here. Last night, let's get right to it, far-left Michigan Senate nominee Abdul El-Sayed joined Fox News. He was grilled on his stance on the Second Amendment. Listen to this. I'll get your comment.
7: You want to replace the right to bear arms with the right to health care. You don't want to replace the Second Amendment, do you?
8: Well, look, man, I think more people are more worried about whether or not they can see a doctor.
7: I mean, you're dodging the question. Do you want to replace the Second Amendment?
8: More people are more concerned about seeing a doctor.
7: 75% of the country likes the health care coverage they have. I don't want to screw that up.
8: No, 75% of the country wants guaranteed health care through Medicare for All. So maybe you have your facts. I guess I know you've got alternative facts over here.
6: You know, Brian, he never did answer the question, do you want to do away with the Second Amendment? I mean, surely, does this turn away Michigan voters? What say you?
5: Of course it does. But the thing is, Ashley, if you have these beliefs, whatever they are, just be willing to back it up. Don't change the subject.
6: Yeah.
5: So let's say you're pro-Second Amendment. You want everyone to have a gun. When someone asks you about it, don't say, can you believe this weather? You just, what are you afraid of? Just answer the question, because you've said that in the past. Well, you know, no one cares about that. No, you said it and people care about it. You might want to run on four things, but if you get this job for 6 years, this is not going to be just four things on your plate. People want to know during the interview process, which the campaign is, how are you going to react in different situations? For example, you think $1.5 trillion is too much for defense. Okay. Now I know you might be shutting down the government because of that. But do you know that that's 5% of the GDP? And you're pro-NATO, yes, right? Well, NATO says you have to spend 5% of your GDP. Well, that's more than Reagan. Well, the GDP is a lot bigger now. Oh, you don't like the tax cuts? Well, do the math. Revenue grew 7%.
6: Yeah.
5: Maybe not as fast as the deficit. You want Medicare for All? How much is it going to cost? This guy's a Rhodes Scholar. So you're not pulling him off the, you know, you're not pulling him out of grammar school. This guy's a Rhodes Scholar. So
6: right.
5: If I'm going to say Medicare for All, I'm just going to know how much it's going to cost. Instead, when asked, he changes the subject. And we all know this. We're not going to be, the wool is not over anybody's eyes. You're saying, wow, he does not know what Medicare for All means, money-wise.
6: Yeah, absolutely. Doesn't want to get into it. But I got to get to this one, Brian, very near and dear to your heart. Senator Bernie Sanders says he's fed up with the cost of youth sports in the U.S. He says corporate greed is to blame for all of this. And I know, Brian, you played soccer, so did your kids. I mean, do you feel like costs are getting out of control? What a bizarre thing to focus on.
5: You know, it's interesting, Ashley. It is an issue, and I know it because, so I played soccer my whole life. I took six coaching courses in order to learn how to teach it. Just because you can read, I don't know, I can't really teach reading. I need to go to school to learn how to teach. So still, when I was coaching, I watched the transfer. Parents want the trainers now. So even though I played, they'll take a former NFL player and say, I want somebody else coaching my kid because they don't want... You know, you're coaching your kid or whatever it is. It's nothing to do with corporations at all. It's just one of those things where you want your trainer, you want your team, you want to travel. And next thing you know, a middle class person or a working class person go paycheck to paycheck says, my kid can't play baseball, soccer, lacrosse, and football. I can't afford it. So we're at that point. The problem he has is forget about corporate. It's not corporate. It is capitalism. And what you do is you come up with a model that doesn't cost as much, and people will run to that model. Or you go out and get corporate sponsorships. Dick's Sporting Goods is sponsoring your lacrosse club. Boom, there you go. That's going to be affordable. You come up with a model that works. I am concerned about youth sports, but school sports is free.
6: Yeah.
5: And there are ways to go around it.
6: Very good.
5: So,
6: well, very good, Brian. Sounds like you got a career ahead in that championing that cause. Brian, we're out of time, but great stuff as always.
5: Go get him, Ashley. Thanks so much. Appreciate it. We were talking about that today on Fox and Friends. It's a hot issue for the American public. I will say right now, growing up, I played soccer, and if there was the cost there is today, you know, $4,000 a season, I would not have been able to play. So your answer is you just play for school or you just end up doing other things. There's ways around it, but there really shouldn't be ways around it. But here's the other thing. How many people are happy when parents coach? There were people complaining a lot about parents. The parent who coaches their kid thinks their kid is fantastic or is really hard on their kid or plays their neighbor more than they are their neighbor, or because parents don't get along, the kid doesn't get picked. So a lot of that stuff figures into this too. So I had Rob Gronkowski on, and he said to me, there were plenty of things to play. He played 3-4 sports up until his senior year in high school. It wasn't even football. It wasn't clear it was going to be football. And he says, there's always things you can do for free. Well, what happens is when you have Rob Gronkowski on your team, one of the best athletes in the country, if their deaf mother or father couldn't afford it, miraculously, that kid gets scholarshiped because that kid produces wins. The other thing you're going to think I'm crazy at, not enough about standings and victories. Too much about team. I want to play on this team that's going to be in this showcase, and not enough. I've been on my team for 3 years, and we're finally ready to win a division or win a state championship. Not enough of that. I want to keep standings and keep score early on. But just don't make it all about winning, but make the goal winning. Understood? See how you feel about that. BrianKilmeade.com. Just click on comments, and then I'll be able to see what you have to say. And get to the next hour. Don't move.
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11: Here's your Wild Horse Resort and Casino weather. Temperatures this morning are around 60, and right now we've got light winds and mostly clear skies. It is going to be sunny for much of today, but with patchy smoke. We'll have a high this afternoon in Pendleton of 95, Hermiston 96, and Walla Walla 97. Tonight, still clear and calm conditions. Overnight lows around 60. Check weather anytime at ElkhornMediaGroup.com, and make sure you've got the Elkhorn mobile app to get breaking news alerts.
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13: A trade war heats up. Gianna Gelosi, Fox News. Canada expected to announce retaliatory tariffs against the United States after President Trump told Canadian leaders to fall in line, taunting our neighbor to the north further today by threatening to rename Lake Ontario Lake America.
14: President Trump announcing on social media the U.S. is giving serious consideration to renaming Lake Ontario Lake America as the trade war with Canada intensifies. In a post on Truth Social, he suggested it was under consideration because the U.S. did not expect to be doing, quote, much business, unquote, any longer with Ontario, which is Canada's most populous province and home to its auto industry. Lake Ontario, which straddles the U.S.-Canada border between New York State and the province of Ontario, gets its name from the Iroquoian word meaning Great Lake or Lake of Shining Waters. Lillian Wu, Fox News.
13: The U.S. announcing Operation Economic Outcast, the goal to isolate Iran by economically choking it off from the rest of the world. Fox's Trey Yinks in Tel Aviv.
15: Among the new sanctions includes an expanded list of secondary sanctions targeting digital assets, technology, gold, aviation, and shipping. In addition, the Treasury Department sanctioned nearly 60 entities, individuals, and vessels in multiple jurisdictions. The actions go after what the department describes as a network of shadow fleet vessels operating across many different countries. Iranian officials threatened retaliation to the economic measures. Another tanker was struck in the Strait of Hormuz with an unknown projectile while transiting the U.S.-approved southern route. The vessel had damage caused to its engine room and was disabled.
13: Meantime, a federal judge rejected Jeffrey Epstein associate Ghislaine Maxwell's request to overturn her conviction, ruling Maxwell's petition was meritless, and the Epstein file she highlighted as evidence in her defense actually only incriminated her further. She was convicted on sex trafficking charges, sentenced to 20 years in prison. America's listening to Fox News.
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11: I'm Griffin Beach, and here's the latest news this morning from ElkhornMediaGroup.com. Oregon Trail Electric Cooperative union linemen went on strike yesterday, accusing the cooperative of unfair labor practices as contract negotiations were ongoing. OTEC said they do have a contingency plan in place with outage response as a first priority. They said their offices will maintain normal hours, but non-emergency work may take longer. Walla Walla County Commissioners approved securing federal funds to replace the deteriorating Five Mile Bridge. County Public Works Engineer Joel Dickerson.
10: This project also has completed the right-of-way phase and also has the plan specs and estimate ready to go. So we are kind of just in time to finish our part and get it over to the state at the end of this month.
11: Construction on the $5.5 million project is scheduled to begin in May of next year. Evacuations are in effect for two fires burning north of Sumter. The McCauley Fire and North Pole Fire were both reported on Saturday, with the McCauley Fire already around 4,000 acres. As of this morning, the town of Sumter is under a Level 1 Be Ready evacuation notice, with Level 2s and 3s to the north of it. The U.S. Department of Agriculture has announced a new program to strengthen school meal programs nationwide. The $70 million in funding is meant to invest in school kitchen infrastructure so schools can better prepare whole fresh foods from scratch instead of relying on prepackaged meals. It also includes grants and reimbursements for schools to purchase food from local agriculture producers. And a 22-year-old Walla Walla man was arrested yesterday morning after flipping his car onto railroad tracks while fleeing police. Officers in College Place called off a suspected DUI pursuit on a Hyundai driven by Junior Salas for safety reasons before Salas crashed into an electrical box and landed on the tracks. More news on the My Columbia Basin Facebook.
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4: From high atop Fox News headquarters in New York City, always seeking solutions, never sowing division. It's Brian Kilmeade.
5: Hi, everyone. So glad you're there. It's the Brian Kilmeade Show moving through. We're going to be breaking down what's going on with this Ron deal and the Operation Screw Ron to the Wall. Ben Tablou will be with us from the, he's director of FTD's Ron program. And we're going to find out where you go from there. Kennedy is here in studio. She is from the
23: present.
5: She's the host of Kennedy Saves the World podcast. And the world needs saving.
23: Sure does, Brian. Sure does.
5: So
23: Should I stand too?
5: See, the problem is can you put the mic up? Because it seems, oh, here you go. But in case people don't know who aren't seeing the stream, mm-hmm. you were holding it up like a rock star.
23: Yeah, like a metal screaming rock star.
5: Right. How many shows are you on today?
23: Well, I did America's Newsroom, doing the Big Money Show. Probably go home, write an article for the Daily Mail. This is hurting my neck.
5: Do you know what you're going to write on?
23: No. Okay. I wrote 3 articles last week. It was a very busy week.
5: What does your editor do to your articles? They usually help with punctuation or?
23: No, I'm pretty good with punctuation. I actually am very good at finding other people's typos. So when my editor goes through and edits it, I'm always like, this needs a capital M. And I think I kind of drive them crazy.
5: Okay.
23: But they take out, I definitely like put in some racy language and they take that out. They soften the
5: Daily Mail is trying to be a little less racy.
23: Yeah.
5: So I'm struck by this. Let's big picture.
23: Okay.
5: Hakeem Jeffries has a meeting with Jared Kushner.
23: Yeah.
5: Okay.
23: Probably a good start.
5: What's wrong with that? Both sides are outraged. We're Democrats more than Republicans. Democrats can't believe it. That means they're trying to soften you up. You're here to prosecute. You're there to impeach. Republicans are, hey, we didn't lose the House. Why are you giving in? So,
23: well, if you do lose the house, oh, there's that guy. Who is that guy?
5: That's Craig Carton.
23: Oh,
5: from
23: no
5: WFAN,
23: way.
5: Yeah.
23: Wow, that's a big deal.
5: He's coming to OutKick. He's coming
23: good
5: to OutKick. So
23: good hustle. There's Gary Schreier. Yeah. Good hustle, Gary.
5: He can't really hear
23: me. Go hit the showers.
5: So I mean, does
23: but
5: that...
23: if you do lose a house, like, Jared Kushner is a negotiator. Like, he is a bring the two sides together person.
5: But
23: like,
5: does the outrage
23: get out of this?
5: Right. Does the outrage show you that both sides are going to be afraid to, once they become the majority, whatever it is, to ever do any type of deal?
23: Yeah, it's really stupid. Like, I'm fine with it in that I love an impasse in Congress because we spend less money. That's why I like it. I don't like this dug in, you're either on my side or you're dead to me. Like, we have to somehow get past that mentality.
5: Right.
23: Like, it is so far past time that we do that. When I do my live shows, like I'm doing big live shows this weekend in Tacoma, Washington, at Tacoma Comedy Club. When I do my live shows, I do a 45-minute set with PowerPoint. It is so much fun. I tell stories about MTV.
5: Mm-hmm.
23: I tell some really racy stories that my Daily Mail editor has never seen. Tell some stuff about my daughter in college, which resonates more than anything. The number one question I get
5: is,
23: how can you stand sitting?

0: And, you know, we talk about every aspect of life outside of politics. And we have a great friendship. More people need to know how to do that. And the ones who are in politics, there is so much common ground between individual legislators. There are so many bills that are written by Democrats and Republicans that don't make it to the docket. That maybe should, maybe shouldn't. But the point is there is so much more cooperation than anyone lets on. So the outrage is phony and it's exhausting.
1: So Hakeem Jeffries, after this came out on Sunday, had to find a camera. Here's what he said in his green Yankee hat, which the Yankees should not have a green Yankee hat.
0: Well, maybe for St. Patrick's Day.
1: Cut 43.
2: What's up, y'all? Just finished up an event here in the community in Brooklyn. I wanted to give you a little real talk on this Jared Kushner situation. He asked for a meeting, and I took it to discuss the affordability crisis that exists that is not a hoax. At the same period of time, I shouldn't have to say it, but I am. No one is going to get a pass. We're going to hold every single member of the Trump cartel accountable, beginning on day one. If you're stealing from the American people, shortchanging the American people, or screwing over the American people, you're going to be held accountable.
0: How does that lower my rent payment? How does that lower the price of gas? How does that lower my insurance? How does that do anything that people really care about? Like, sure, there are a lot of Democrats who hate President Trump.
1: I've noticed.
0: But still, those people, if they are in their own affordability crisis, that's what you're going to do? Like, impeachment, the Trump cartel, like, tough guy language?
1: Well,
0: like,
1: I mean,
0: where's your agenda? This is why the DSA is winning. This is it, right there.
1: But you know they want to prosecute Trump, too. They will do that.
0: Oh, they want to shred the Constitution. They don't even want a president.
1: So Catherine Clark is a minority whip. How did she respond to this deal? Cut 45.
3: We are going to hold the crooks accountable. Okay. And so we will work with the White House. That's going to be part of our job and priorities.
1: So
0: which is it?
1: Yeah.
0: Hard to have that one both ways.
1: You know, there's a Democrats who said one of the worst things that could happen is for them to win the House.
0: Yeah.
1: Because they'll focus on Trump, where if they're not, they'll focus on an agenda.
0: Yeah.
1: And they're going to be fighting Trump. And look, he's not going to get impeached. You can say whatever you want. Do an investigation. You could be outraged. And then they're going to say, wait, we're done with 2 years. Like Gavin Newsom and this guy, John Ossoff, is fighting Trump. They go, wow, he's taking a page from Newsom's book. Well, what did Newsom get with that?
0: Newsom lower poll ratings.
1: Yeah, right.
0: Like he is absolutely evaporated in Democrat presidential polling.
1: Mm-hmm.
0: And it's like it hasn't worked. Like the knee pads and, you know, the stupid posting in Trump's voice on X, like all of it is so useless and people see right through it. That's a problem. Like when you build your agenda on, you know, I hate Trump and we have an affordability crisis and all you're doubling down on is the I hate Trump part. He's not going to be president after 2028. Like you got to have more than that. That's why their party has been eaten from within.
1: You know, what's interesting is maybe it's Trump, but I remember when George W. Bush, we had the economic crisis, John McCain's running for president against Barack Obama. I don't hear anyone really ripping Bush. He was like, okay, you know, John McCain's big decision was how much should I be with him?
0: I'm going to suspend my campaign.
1: Yeah. Which was like, the dumbest thing.
0: And Obama's like, thank you. I'm going to keep talking to American people.
1: Yes.
0: Like, ah.
1: Yeah, I mean, that's just it. Like, were they ever think of George Bush? Now he's at like 60% approval rating because people go, I don't care about his decisions. I think he's a nice guy.
0: Yeah.
1: And I think that it sends such a great message when you see Bush 41 and Clinton getting along and Bush 43 and Clinton getting along. You hear them say nice things about each other. I think it brings the country together because you have less of the polarization because when you see less of it on top. I have a hunch. I don't know when it's going to happen, but I think it's going to be soon. Soon it's going to be cool to do deals. Soon it's going to be cool to, okay, the immigration thing. They admitted they should never collapse the border.
0: Yeah.
1: Right? Now they admit the border was open. The Mayorkas lied to us flat out. Now they admit the border's closed. Now they can't just say, we're not going to build a wall. The wall's going to be done soon.
0: Yes.
1: So everyone said you can't get a deal done about immigration so they can seal the border. They actually seal the border. If Trump is smart, he'll say, everyone's concerned about everything just going back when he's done because he did everything executive orders. Let's do something on immigration reform. So Kennedy, when your daughter goes to marry that Norwegian, and you want to get

0: him. He wants to come over here and work for a while.
1: Erling Haaland. Yes. I would love for him to play soccer.
0: Even with the hair cut.
2: Don't like the haircut. Not a fan. But it's not a good haircut. That was my problem with it.
0: It's just a buzz.
2: But it's like, it looks PC and bad. Like, they did a horrible job.
0: And we watched it. We watched it be cut and then shaved.
2: Yeah.
0: But
2: come on, man.
0: But I'd still accept him into America. I would just, the easy part about immigration, I would do. I'd get our first round draft picks in here and let them stay. And when we have work visas, expand the work visas to make it to, make it to maybe longer, have a screening process. So we expand the screening process in other embassies. We get more workers here. Mm-hmm. We look at the situation when it comes to the Stanford student or the Yale student that wants to stay. We do the background screening and we say, okay, why are we training you to go back to Bangladesh if you want to stay here? So I think there's could be stuff to be done. So a lot of the conservatives will say, oh, man, that Trump sold us out. And other people will say, the Democrats go, how could you possibly do a deal on this? But for the most part, the American people will be like, good. Now, all of a sudden, immigration, my passport, things could be modernized. We haven't touched it since 1980.
2: Oh, I like
0: you
2: my
0: think
2: passport.
0: We could, you I, think we could do stuff like
2: that? Yes, I absolutely think there are deals to be had because Democrats who were very open border look at, what's going on and like, oh, wow, maybe it is better to have some sort of flow control like every other country does.
0: Yes.
2: Like that is not, it's not a racist concept. It's actually, it's like, and I'm like you, I'm pro-immigration for people who want to come here, get PhDs, work hard, even seasonal labor. I am for that. And I know that is a very unpopular opinion to hold right now. But the reason we have so much illegal immigration is because we have created a black market because it is so restrictive and confusing and it is so difficult to move in and out of this country legally that people are just like, oh, screw it. Then I'll just go around.
0: And then the flip side was it was so easy. Why wouldn't I do that? Oh, I could stay in Ecuador. I can go to America, go to California, and no one's going to throw me out. I'm going to get paid. Again, free health care.
2: Free health care. You get paid to go to college.
0: Yeah.
2: You get, free elementary, high school, like all of it.
0: And the part of the deal would be you can't do that.
2: Yes.
0: Yeah. Hey, listen, we got to get more workers in here, but you're going to get paid. They're going to get paid a wage, a competitive wage, and then they're not going to get free health care unless you're going to give it to them. Your farm's going to give it to them.
2: Hey, if you want to do that,
0: we just cut a deal.
2: Yeah.
0: But a lot of people, like every conservative listening to this right now, drove off the road. And every liberal says, no, of course we got to give people health care. And of course we have to apologize for slavery in 1865.
2: Yeah. That my family wasn't here. They were in Romania.
0: Right.
2: And they were serfs.
0: But write a check.
2: At the time.
0: You were serfs?
2: Yes.
0: How'd that pay?
2: Didn't pay well.
0: Really?
2: And then
0: that's why no one ever
2: when my family finally bought a hemp farm, it was taken over by the Soviet communists in the 40s. And that's how my family ended up here.
0: It worked out for me.
2: I know. Thank God. You should call Maria, my mom. And
0: say, listen, and really save me.
2: She doesn't watch Fox.
0: No? Mm-mm. Even when you're on?
2: I don't think so.
0: Wow. That's interesting.
2: Yeah.
0: So I want to bring up the Abdul El Sayed. Did you see the interview last night?
2: I saw parts of it.
0: And did you find it rewarding?
2: I thought Jesse did a really good job.
0: Yep.
2: I think El Sayed is creepy. Like the fact that he was asking Jesse Waters about his genitals, I found to be off-putting. Like then he had that question ready. He's like, oh, I really got him now. And it's like, you circumcised, like, why are you asking? Like, that's a fetish, sounds like.
0: Right. Eric didn't pull that clip. But I do have a different clip.
2: He didn't?
0: Yeah.
2: That's like the big one everyone's talking about.
0: Well, yeah. But what? I'm not a big groin guy.
2: Okay. Yeah. All right. Butts and boobs, I guess, right?
0: Yes, if you don't mind. Abdul El Sayed on Medicare for All. You got to be thinking. He's a PhD. He is. He's a doctor.
2: Not a doctor. PhD. He's not an actual doctor.
0: True. But he says he chose not to practice.
2: Okay. What? He and Let's Conrad Murray?
0: He wrote Scholar. Can we say that? I know. That's good.
2: Sure.
0: Can we say that?
2: I don't know. I don't know enough about him.
0: Because he's a Rhodes Scholar. Here he is. Now, you would think that if he's going to have a policy, he'd worked it out. Cut four.
3: You say you want socialized health care. Abdul, how much is that going to cost?
4: It's going to cost the average Michigander a whole lot less than they pay right now. But I'm just going to tell you.
3: No, but what's the price tag of the program?
4: Who voted to raise prescription drug prices 19 times. 19 times. right? And so I'm just saying I want to bring your costs down. The price of the program is going to be substantially less for an everyday person who's out here who can't afford their health care and worried about losing their health care with their job.
3: Well, give me the total number.
4: While you're out here trying to talk about the broader national budget, I'm a lot more interested in the everyday budgets that Michiganders are thinking about. And that's exactly the budget that Donald Trump and Mike Rogers are blowing up right now.
0: So,
2: just talking in circles. Talking in circles, not saying anything. That is the Communist Manifesto in action.
0: Roughly $7 trillion, but it's almost as big as the entire budget. It looks like Medicare for All will knock everybody, like seniors, off Medicare for All. And what do you mean that you don't like the federal budget? The money is from the federal government.
2: Yeah.
0: So I don't want to talk about the federal government. But you would just think a guy that just had worked it out that would get into detail on what he means because he is a PhD who prides himself on the great work he did in the medical profession.
2: But they just need to keep it vague. They just need to say Medicare for All. And if you don't parrot that, then you are a heartless person who wants people to die. So my husband has a lot of experience at the VA. The VA sucks. Doesn't matter who's in charge, it still sucks. They need to essentially privatize it, give everyone vouchers and let them go everywhere but the VA, because what they're doing, it's not working. It doesn't work for veterans. It doesn't work for older veterans. It's an awful system. And that is supposedly the gold standard of public health care. So you're going to put everyone on a single payer system like the VA?
0: Like Canada? Like the UK?
2: Does no one remember when Bernie Sanders was the chair of the Veterans Affairs Committee and all those veterans died on wait lists?
0: Yeah.
2: Trying to get into the VA and they couldn't?
0: And Kennedy, that's why Bernie Sanders never has run anything. When they gave him a chance, he fell flat on his face. When do we see you on stage?
2: Oh, I'll be in Tacoma, Tacoma Comedy Club, this Friday and Saturday. Friday at 7, Saturday 4 and 7. I will have Kennedy for President t-shirts, and it's going to be amazing.
0: All right. I hope you win.
2: Oh, thanks, Brian. That's what an endorsement.
0: Back in a moment.
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1: Hi, everybody. I just want to, just so I remind you, in the United States, my brand new book is coming out October 13th. It's going to be on a Tuesday. We're going to have a special along with it on Fox Nation. You'll see it on the channel. And if you want to see me on stage where I bring it to life, we've got six different stories, the six crucial moments that forge the American miracle. I'm going to bring all six of those moments in America's past to life to celebrate America 250. I'll be in Westbury, Long Island, and then I'll be the day before in New Jersey, and then Red Banks, New Jersey, and then I'll be in Jacksonville as well as Clearwater, and then in St. Louis. Just go to BrianKilmeade.com. Hope to meet you in person. Everybody that comes to the show will get a book, and they'll all be signed. So when we come back, we're going to talk about what's happening with this Scott Bessent move to strangle Iran now economically, knowing that military remains an option. 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
1: And it's 8:30, which means we're breaking from the Brian Kilmeade Show here on KUMA to bring you the Coffee Hour, which is up next. But first, we're going to do birthdays and anniversaries brought to you by Papa Murphy's in Pendleton, Hermiston, and Milton Freewater, where right now you can check out their new Grandma Pizza. 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All right, let's see who's celebrating a birthday today. Happy birthday to Mike Hart, Valerie Barrows Connor, Matthew Marksberry, and Leonard Hutz. Happy birthday to everyone. And now let's pick us a winner for a pizza. And it looks like winner today, let's pick it out here, is going to be Valerie Barrows Connor. Congratulations, Valerie. 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That's at 2003 Northwest 56th Drive. 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
1: And welcome into the KUMA Coffee Hour on this Tuesday morning. I'm Griffin Beach, and my guest today is going to be Oregon's Attorney General Dan Rayfield. He was in town, last night as part of his town hall tour, and I was able to get a few moments with him and ask him some questions. First thing I asked him was, first of all, about the town hall tour. The cities chosen for it were Hood River, East Portland, and of course, Pendleton. So the first thing I asked is, why were these specific cities chosen?
2: We've been choosing cities across the state of Oregon. So we've been down as far as Ashland all the way out to Pendleton. We'll continue to go around the state. I think it's important. And just to be very clear, I live in Corvallis, Oregon, right? So it's really a matter of getting out and reaching all four corners of the state, everything in between, to hear about what issues voters care about most.
1: And Oregon, very diverse. And, you know, you have major cities like Portland along the I-5 corridor. But then you have those more rural areas, Eastern Oregon, a big example, getting down to Ashland, a little more rural there. What are the differences you hear between rural and urban Oregon?
2: Yeah, you're going to have similarities and differences. And even differences among rural Oregon. So think about coastal Oregon. The solutions that work on Oregon's coast aren't going to work back east. The solutions that work in southern Oregon aren't going to work on the coast. And when I say solutions, I'm just talking about whether we're thinking about criminal justice, keeping communities safe. What does it mean as we're thinking about child support services in a given community? And that is something that we work on at the Oregon Department of Justice. So for me, it's about getting into these locations, listening, and then figuring out how better can the Oregon Department of Justice meet the needs in those communities. And the big priorities that we have, right, is we're trying to be aggressive about how do we keep communities safe, which means partnering with local law enforcement. It's how can we do better on consumer protection, fighting for seniors, working families, keep the cost of living down, right? And then how do we actually just protect our way of life here in Oregon and our values in this state? So those are kind of the, in each different region has different things that we're working on.
1: And getting to the town hall that will happen tonight, of course, this interview being aired on Tuesday, but when you come to certain kinds of crimes, I mean, are there any big, clearly there's differences between urban and rural, but in law enforcement's challenges, what are their biggest differences when you're talking to the Portland Police Department versus the Pendleton Police Department?
2: resource is going to be your number one issue, right? If you think, I have not heard a city or a county who has raised their hand and say, boy, I think we have enough money for the essential services in our community. That it just isn't a thing. So local and rural communities are forced with defined budgets and trying to provide services that citizens expect. And what's going on right now is local law enforcement is doing the day-to-day, and they're doing the best job that they can in that moment. What's not going on sometimes is digging a little bit deeper, right? And so thinking about the organized crime elements, and I know a lot of people think about organized crime as something you might see on HBO or, you know, like in some channel, but what we have in Oregon, you think about drug cartels, right? You think about human trafficking cartels. You think about retail theft cartels. It takes a different level of financial analysis, and it takes a different level of being able to dig down, and it takes time to build those cases where we're really getting at the root cause. We're not just dealing with those local symptoms, that day-to-day interaction that we see in the community. So we're seeing that stressor being placed on different areas. So while, say, in Eastern Oregon, you might be seeing it in drug cartels. In Southern Oregon, we're seeing, you know, in illegal marijuana grows, right? We're seeing it in human trafficking with illicit massage businesses, which frankly are across this state. So we're finding out how we can use, and what we've been doing is being more proactive with the resources, the Oregon Department of Justice, with our special agents being out in community to help shut these things down and do that next level of investigation. Again, getting back to that ultimate thing, which is how do you keep communities safe?
1: And I would assume that even the smaller communities being along, like the I-84 corridor, that's tend to where you see the issues, like you said, human trafficking, drug trafficking. I would assume that's where you see some of the issues when it comes to that.
2: Absolutely. So one of our big initiatives has been something called Spire. And we decided that we wanted to do was dedicate our some of our investigatory resources, our special agents, out into community partnering and then start targeting human trafficking. In doing so, that then starts to uncover, when you start looking at bank financial records and things like that, it starts to uncover other illicit activity that's going on in the community. Again, trying to work up the chain to kind of like curb, I think, the broader problem that you're seeing on the day-to-day level.
1: Has there been a noticeable, I know rise may be a dramatic word, but has there been a rise in the state of Oregon and in specific areas in the last, let's say, 20 years?
2: I mean, I think we all use our personal experience. I haven't seen any like hard data in a spreadsheet, and I'm sure there is data somewhere. I think we can just use our experience, like when I've gone through Portland, right? There, it's more noticeable, it's more visible when you see different reports, you go to different communities. Again, I live in Corvallis. We had an illicit massage business in Corvallis, right? You've got them on the coast, you've got them in Southern Oregon. So far with some of the work that we've done with our special agents, and again, I work with some of the most amazing people at the Oregon Department of Justice, like incredible public servants. And we have, I think right now, we're over 13 illicit massage businesses that have been shut down already just with this proactive work that we're doing. So, and that's something we'll be continuing to do, you know, as we're trying to make this an enforcement effort across the state.
1: And my guest today on the KUMA Coffee Hour is Oregon's Attorney General Dan Rayfield, and we'll have more of that conversation right after this.
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1: And welcome back in. If you're just joining us, my guest today is it's actually a conversation I had with Oregon's Attorney General Dan Rayfield ahead of his town hall tour stop here in Pendleton last night. The next question I asked him was about substance abuse. It's one of the big issues that he ran on when he was elected as Attorney General. And, you know, I asked him, it's something that's going on across the state, and being one of the issues he did run on, what is his office doing right now to address the issue of substance abuse?
2: Well, it's all is similar connected to the different things that we do. So on one end, part of our job in our criminal justice division within the Oregon Department of Justice, which is a portion of what we do so much more, that is going out and assisting local DAs. And I know we had talked a little bit before about how DAs are having resource problems. So when DAs are unable to compete or not compete, when they do not have some of the resources, they have conflicts and they need help, our attorneys and investigators will come in to help out. So that's one of the things that we do. And so we're actually in counties doing, you know, whether it's murder cases, whether it's child abuse, you name it, we're in counties helping out locally on those things. The other part of this is we work on organized crime. And that's where I was talking a little bit about human trafficking, right? That's also where we can, as we're going through these investigations, we're able to dig deeper and look at kind of the higher levels of crime. You wouldn't want your special agents at the Oregon Department of Justice doing traffic stops or doing, you know, small drug delivery charges. You want to be looking at larger things. Think about larger crimes. And that's where our special agents provide value in the conversation. And really, instead of being reactive as an agency, we've been out in community partnering more with local law enforcement so that we were on the ground using the resources, which was a shift than where we were before.
1: And the subject of lower staffing in our district attorney offices, in fact, it came up this morning. I was talking to the Morrow County district attorney, who says right now he was pretty much sitting alone in his office. They're understaffed as well. And it sounds like what you're doing right now is to get, especially when it comes to major crimes, which aren't seen as much from rural communities, but sounds like you're providing support resource in order to help them, especially when they have something big come up.
2: Absolutely, right? When local offices, let's say, they lose staff, right? Naturally through attrition or whatever happens, making sure that local communities are able to function and hold folks accountable when it comes to our laws, that's an essential role that we play, and happy to play that role. I think it speaks to a much bigger issue that we're just grappling with, kind of getting back to funding resources, whether it's local law enforcement, whether it is substance abuse programs, which there's not as many as we need in the community, whether it is services for kids in other areas. There are not enough services. Counties are struggling. And so what you have is rural counties are competing with Portland. They're competing with Marion County, offices that are hiring at higher salary ranges, right? So it can be incredibly challenging for DAs to find staff that are staying here long term and making a career out of it. We've had even struggles in some counties where we have been unable to find DAs for periods of time. And when there isn't a local elected DA, say someone resigns, the Oregon Department of Justice will step in and we act as the DA for that county, right? Which obviously stretches our staff thin. So it is kind of this partnership that we're all doing this together.
10: And we've had this recently in Pendleton. The one inpatient facility was suddenly shut down. Does your office see a direct correlation between a lack of substance abuse services and drug traffic? I mean, obviously, you would probably see higher substance abuse rates. But when it comes to the trafficking, do you see a correlation where there's a lack of treatment facilities and an increase in the more higher drug trafficking?
2: You know, we haven't looked at numbers to like say whether there is or isn't correlation. I think the way you think about it is there's some people who are ready to get sober in life, right? And they're down a path, and we should absolutely, in the moment, for anybody who wants to walk that path, we should have services available to them. And there should be no excuses about that as a society. And the way we're doing that right now is you have some state-funded services, you've got nonprofit services, you've got this mixture of services, but we don't have enough of them. And so I think that is kind of our societal responsibility, is to make people have treatment when they need it. I think on the other side of that, right, it's just like we need to curb the supply of drugs as well, right? And so that's going after drug delivery and the drug cartels. That's going after the more serious side of things at the higher level in partnership. And this is in partnership with local law enforcement, who do a tremendous amount of work. It's partnership with our federal partners as well as our state partners.
10: And if you're just joining us on the KUMA Coffee Hour, my guest is Oregon's Attorney General Dan Rayfield. Last year, there was a settlement in a case that your office was involved in related to opioids. A large amount settled. Oregon received a share of that. What is that money specifically going to in Oregon from the opioid settlement?
2: So the opioid settlement was, and there's a handful of these and will continue to be settlements that will continue to go on. And effectively, these are chunks of money that are coming from the pharmacological industry, right, that is paying for the addiction that was caused based upon that, the misinformation that went out in community. It caused people to eventually get addicted. And you've seen this with tons of lives where they started out with, say, a knee surgery or a hip surgery, which then graduated into real substance abuse, which even we've seen that escalate even into fentanyl use as your body becomes addicted to these substances. So the pharmaceutical industry, certain companies have agreed to pay large amounts of money effectively for the harm that has been caused in community, right? So us as taxpayers, we didn't cause that, right? So these folks are paying money to us for them to use it for substance abuse treatment, a whole bunch of other varying reasons to remediate or fix that situation as best you can. And I would argue that if you're a family, and a lot of us have seen substance abuse up close, there's nothing that fixes that, right? I mean, that's something that hits a family in a way that is indescribable. But this is the best way we know how to do it with the law. And so it's holding them accountable. And the legislature right now is allocating various chunks of money to make sure that we're measuring the outcomes, that the money is being spent well.
10: And I'm sure, you've been Attorney General for a relatively short time, but in your previous role as a legislator, and I'm sure talking to families, you know, when you bring up a lot of this started with a surgery, being prescribed medications, I'm sure Oregon saw it too. There was a large rise in people, didn't necessarily come from families where addiction was prevalent, but addiction all of a sudden hit. And I mean, can you talk about some of the experiences you saw with Oregon families and opioid addiction?
2: Yeah, I mean, the stories are heartbreaking, right? The stories, you know, we just start out with this, like, fully functioning individuals that travel this path, which is a path that all of us could travel, right? It's going into a doctor for what a lot of us would consider, like, routine medical procedures, right? Then that spirals out of control from there. You see situations where people lose their children over addiction, right? And some people are able to find the path out and were able to get them services, and other times not, right? And I think it's this, and then fentanyl was this brand new drug that came on the scene kind of at the co-occurrence with 2020 and the housing crisis, which really changed the way and the immediacy of needing to find services for individuals in our community. And that is, I think, still an ongoing struggle. I think we're right now moving in a much better direction. It's not where we you know, need to be. There should be no complacency. We still have a lot of work to do as a society. And so at the Oregon Department of Justice, like, we have certain tools that we're using to kind of combat that right on the supply side of the work. And the legislature's working on, you know, their components. And then we have local communities, right, who I'm always impressed in every single community will do tours and about the services that people volunteer their time, they're donating to, that are helping people one person at a time, right? And you can change a family, like one person working and change the trajectory of, like, children's interaction with their parents. It's pretty life-altering.
10: Another notable thing that came out of that settlement, of course, the money was the big headline, but I also believe there was some, and I can't remember if this affected all or some of the companies involved, was that they couldn't actively market their product. There was a stipulation like that, correct?
2: Yeah, and so what do you think about settlements is you're going to have the monetary thing, right? And politicians, we love the big number, right? That's the splashy thing that hits in the headline, right? But the what's also equally important is exactly what you're talking about. It's what we call, like, our injunctive terms. These are the agreements that are made in addition to the money, which are hopefully targeted towards outcomes, right? Improving better outcomes, in such as the marketing side of that.
10: And my guest today on the KUMA Coffee Hour is Oregon Attorney General Dan Rayfield, and we'll wrap up our conversation right after this.
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10: And wrapping up my conversation with Oregon's Attorney General Dan Rayfield, and I asked him about the Paramount Warner Brothers antitrust suit, which Oregon is involved in, and I asked him, how did the Oregon's Attorney General office get involved with the suit, and how does it specifically affect Oregonians?
2: Here's the thing. I got into this role. One of the big things that I came into this was how do we, as the Oregon Department, just make life more affordable, right? How do we protect consumers? How do we protect kids? How do we protect seniors? And all of us together and keeping the cost down. Anyone right now knows that the cost of living is continuing to go up and it is unabated. And one of the tools that we have at the Oregon Department, this is our antitrust law. So think about this. I live in Corvallis. I've mentioned it three times. Clearly, I like it. But, you know, In our town, right, we've got Kroger. I can go to my Fred Meyer, or I can go to my Safeway, right? And during that merger, when those two come together, what we know is a matter of fact that when you have power of the entire market, you hold consumers hostage. That's the thing. That's why our antitrust laws are so old and why they've been enforced. And so that was one case where the Oregon Department just so we stepped in and said, hey, you know what? This merger can't go through. You're going to accumulate too much power, and we as consumers are going to pay more when we go into the grocery store, right? Successful, and then we're seeking fees back on that. That's a real easy thing to conceptualize, power of the market, like when I go into the grocery store, things I buy. Paramount, same situation. You're accumulating two incredibly huge companies together who start controlling a ton of power over this market. Now, the power comes in the fees that we pay in our cable bills, right, when they control a larger share of that market, when they're negotiating, whether it's whatever cable company or whatever digital streaming company, these are areas where they're able to amass an immense amount of power. And then there's just a practical reality. You start amassing editorial voice as well. And choices go away for us as consumers, and that is not healthy. It's never healthy when one company ends up owning the entire thing. And this is the trend in America right now, which is big companies gobbing up other massive big companies, which all of us down the road will end up paying for it, but it will be too late, right? These will be sunk and done. And the interesting dynamic right now is the federal government has stepped back from enforcement from these laws. And it used to be a partnership between the federal government and our states, and that's no longer. And now it is states working together, and it's Democratic states and it's Republican states. So these are the things that are a real big focus for us, because that's the tool that we have in our toolbox to help make every day a little bit more affordable.
10: And on that same line, the Consumer Advocacy Complaint Program, and sounds like that's really increasing. I believe you took clawed back, in a sense, a record number of money last year. How's that going this year?
2: Well, here's the exciting thing. Like, this is the stuff that gets me up. Like, these are things that I absolutely love, when we can put money back in people's pockets, when we can actually solve problems for people, and the one-on-one contact when you talk to the Oregon Department of Justice. We've taken some administrative things where we're consolidating like our programs so that we can be more efficient internally, use our dollars more wisely. But then it's also, we've doubled the size of our attorney team. We have tripled the size of our antitrust team. So we're trying to bring in resources to be more responsive to Oregonians and the consults, the complaints they're hearing. We're able to use the information, and some of these things are areas where we can immediately help. Some of these could be international scams or things that are going on where we can provide information and stop harm from happening. And then other times, some of these complaints result in criminal action, right?
10: And that was Oregon's Attorney General Dan Rayfield. Thanks to him for joining me for an interview yesterday. That's going to do it for today's Coffee Hour. But before we go, we're hooking you up with the Letterbuck Pendleton Roundup package. I've got two tickets to Wednesday's show at the Roundup coming up. Two tickets to the Happy Canyon show that can be used either Wednesday or Thursday that week. and of course two passes for the Pendleton Roundup and Happy Canyon Hall of Fame Museum. I've got them here. They all go to the first caller at 541-276-1511. If you missed any of today's show, you can hear the whole thing at elkhornmediagroup.com. We're back tomorrow, same time, 8:30.
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18: Strikes back. I'm Lisa Brady, Fox News. Retaliatory tariffs just announced on about $20 billion worth of U.S. goods, the same amount of Canadian goods targeted by higher Trump tariffs after trade talks broke down.
19: We're under unprovoked attack by President Trump.
18: Ontario Premier Doug Ford telling Fox Business.
19: I always say Canadians, myself, we love the American people. We love the U.S. And it's unfortunate that President Trump has taken this avenue.
18: The president accuses Canada of treating U.S. products unfairly, each side blaming the other for the stalemate. President Trump says Iran has been notified that any boat placing new mines within international waters in the Strait of Hormuz will be destroyed. The new warning a day after new U.S. sanctions were announced as part of an economic D-Day to isolate Iran.
20: Among the new sanctions includes an expanded list of secondary sanctions targeting digital assets, technology, gold, aviation, and shipping. In addition, the Treasury Department sanctioned nearly 60 entities, individuals, and vessels in multiple jurisdictions. The actions go after what the department describes as a network of shadow fleet vessels operating across many different countries.
18: Fox's Trey Yingst in Tel Aviv. An apparent threat from Iran against President Trump's youngest son.
21: A Secret Service spokesman says the agency is aware of a video aired on Iranian state media that reportedly threatens President Trump's son Barron and shows locations where the first son is known to spend time. Fox has not independently viewed that video. The Secret Service says it investigates anything that can be perceived as a threat toward protectees and out of concern for operational security, does not discuss matters of protective intelligence.
18: Fox's Jared Halpern at the White House. It's runoff day to settle primaries in several states, including South Carolina, where Senator Darlene Graham is finishing her late brother's term and running to keep the seat, facing Congressman Ralph Norman for a spot on the November ballot. America is listening to Fox News.
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10: I'm Griffin Beach, and here's the latest news this morning from ElkhornMediaGroup.com. Oregon Trail Electric Cooperative union linemen went on strike yesterday, accusing the cooperative of unfair labor practices as contract negotiations were ongoing. OTEC said they do have a contingency plan in place with outage response as a first priority. They said their offices will maintain normal hours, but non-emergency work may take longer. Walla Walla County Commissioners approved securing federal funds to replace the deteriorating Five Mile Bridge. County Public Works Engineer Joel Dickerson.
26: This project also has completed the right-of-way phase and also has the plan specs and estimate ready to go. So we are kind of just in time to finish our part and get it over to the state at the end of this month.
10: Construction on the $5.5 million project is scheduled to begin in May of next year. Evacuations are in effect for two fires burning north of Sumter. The McCauley Fire and North Pole Fire were both reported on Saturday, with the McCauley Fire already around 4,000 acres. As of this morning, the town of Sumter is under a Level 1 Be Ready evacuation notice, with Level 2s and 3s to the north of it. The U.S. Department of Agriculture has announced a new program to strengthen school meal programs nationwide. The $70 million in funding is meant to invest in school kitchen infrastructure so schools can better prepare whole fresh foods from scratch instead of relying on prepackaged meals. It also includes grants and reimbursements for schools to purchase food from local agriculture producers. And a 22-year-old Walla Walla man was arrested yesterday morning after flipping his car onto railroad tracks while fleeing police. Officers in College Place called off a suspected DUI pursuit on a Hyundai driven by Junior Salas for safety reasons before Salas crashed into an electrical box and landed on the tracks. More news on the My Columbia Basin Facebook.
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1: Oh, hot damn, it sure is. We got a big Tuesday coming up with your main man, Jimmy Failla, a guy who did not interview Abdul Al-Sayed last night. No, ma'am. Jesse Waters sat down with the Michigan Senate candidate.
2: That was a hot mess inside a dumpster fire, inside a train wreck.
1: Now, I will give Al-Sayed this. He did answer the all-important question of, is Jesse Waters circumcised?
3: What the hell did you just say?
1: That was a real thing that took place during the interview. Apparently, Abdul Al-Sayed was not kidding when he said he had a lot of skin in the game. There it is, 888-788-9910. If you want to be a part of today's show, I'm telling you because I care, it is going to be all over the map. Okay, Casey Smith is stopping by from Barstool Sports. Jono Caldwell is stopping by from the bar. We'll get to some of your calls, texts, tweets, and carrier pigeons, whatever way you want to communicate with us. Elizabeth Warren left us a voicemail just moments ago. Hi-ya, hi-ya, hi-ya, hi-ya. But the point is, you're all welcome. Be a Republican, be a Democrat, Libertarian, Independent. Just don't be a... Happy Tuesday. I'm in a great mood. Going to have a lot of you and me time today. This is the last normal format show of the week. Tomorrow, my son Lincoln and my wife Jenny have been booked to co-host the entire three-hour program.
4: That's stupid. Use your common sense.
1: No, ma'am. I am telling you now on the front end. It's Lincoln's last appearance on the show before he goes off to college. And I want you, the American people, to have the opportunity to help us shape this kid, get him ready for college. Obviously, he needs to know a lot about beer pong and the important things you do when you're away, but also about his worldview and politics and where you see things going. We're going to have a family meeting tomorrow. When this show launched, the pandemic hit 5 days after we launched, and we wound up doing the first year of the show from home, so I had Jenny and Lincoln on a lot. That is kind of going to be the bookend episode tomorrow, and you are all going to be welcome to call in and participate.
5: Can you dig it? Can you dig it? Can you dig it?
1: Well, even if you can't dig it and you just want to call me up and tell me I'm a bad parent, that's fine. Or you want to be like that horny Judy lady that called in and gave him advice about having soft hands when he graduates high school. There was a lot of smut peddling on the show that day.
6: I love it when you talk dirty.
1: Okay, but I bring up the dirty talk and the wild comments. Because if you watch the Abdul Al-Sayed thing last night on Jesse Waters, I got to be honest with you. I want to give him so much credit for coming on. Was he answering questions directly?
7: Not even close.
1: No. But if you're a Democrat who hate listens to the show, you should be urging your candidates to come on Fox News. You want to know why? Okay, because the most people are watching this network.
8: Bingo.
1: If you are trying to get votes, okay, you want to reach the largest audience possible. There are more, obviously, Republicans watching this network, but we also have the most Democrats watching this network because our ratings are that much bigger than MSNBC and CNN. So there's a lot of Democrats that are hate watching our channel, like consistently, especially Jesse with that punchable face of his. Okay, but then you factor in the reality that we also have the most independents watching us. And oh, by the way, we win in the advertising demo. Every single hour of every day on this channel, including mine on Saturday night, which would seem like a miracle, but we beat everybody. And the point is, if you're just trying to reach the American people for your campaign, this is where you should come. You should talk across the aisle. But the larger point, and the real reason I care, is because we need to normalize the idea of talking across the aisle. I say this on the show every day. The whole be a Republican, be a Democrat, just don't be a... Because when you really treat, I guess, air quote, opposition media like some type of an existential threat to the well-being of this country, and you refuse to go on.

0: political opponents based on the media's take on what these people actually stood for. Like, there are so many stupid, like, Trump things that I've sat here and walked you through over the years. Like, he never condemned the white nationalists and the white supremacists, the neo-Nazis down in Charlottesville, the fine people on both sides. Or the Atlantic story about how he called dead veterans suckers and losers. That didn't happen. He never called all Mexicans drug dealers and rapists. But the point is, if you've been fed that narrative by a liberal media, then you just assume everybody on the Republican side of the aisle or everybody on the Fox News side of the aisle must think it is fine for Trump to have done all of those fake made-up things. Like Russian collusion.
1: It was made up by these sick people.
0: It was bananas. Okay, but the point is, when you talk across the aisle and normalize such an idea, and we acknowledge as a people that we have every single right to talk to people who disagree with us, you know what that does to the tension meter? You know what it does? For real, it lowers the tension meter. It makes the country a little less safer. There's a little less political violence, a little bit less hostility. Do you think Charlie Kirk would have got shot for showing up to a college campus and disagreeing with people in the 70s or the 80s or the 90s? No, that's not. That is absolutely positively a byproduct of the way we do politics today. Think about George Carlin on campus, probably one of the most iconic stand-up specials ever recorded in 1984. They recorded that at UCLA. UCLA, because the conceit of the special was college kids were the only people who could handle having their orthodoxy challenged at such a profound level. So they had to film it at a college campus for everyone's safety. That's how tolerant and open colleges were to dissent in the 80s. Now you show up and say, hey, I disagree, but let's talk it out. And they shoot you. Okay, that actually happened. I mean,
2: what the hell is the world coming to?
0: And it happened. Why? Because we've decided, at least on the left anyway, that speech is violence. That's what they say. Well, speech is violence. So naturally, you have every right to respond to speech with physical violence. Because in your distorted worldview, disagreement is tantamount to violence. Hey, if you don't agree with me, it's because you want to kill these people. Deportations, racist. You don't want kids getting gender reassignment surgery. That's transgenocide. What's happening over? And that's the problem. So you give Abdul al-Sayed credit for showing up, maximum strength credit for showing up. From there, not a ton of credit, but I want to encourage more of this sort of thing. Okay, he was all over the map in terms of his positions, couldn't really stand up for any of them, because the problem the Democrats have is every single Democrat running for office in this midterms is like a person who got really, really drunk the night before and woke up and started looking at all the text messages they sent. Like,
3: this could be a problem.
0: For real. They're all trying to disavow previous positions they've taken. Abdul al-Sayed is on record as supporting the Green New Deal. But last night he fought with water. Said, I don't abolish getting rid of the combustion engine, but that's exactly what the Green New Deal did. When it came to the whole Sharia law question. Okay, hey, Sharia law. He pivoted to, what about Christian canon law? Okay, which is not being anywhere remotely close to enforced the way Sharia law is, nor does it require, okay, the level of hostility and the limitations placed on the human rights of women's and gays that Sharia law does. Okay, so it was a lot of, you know, refusing to answer questions. You know, they say Abdul al-Sayed is from Detroit, where the Tigers play, but clearly his favorite team is the Dodgers. Here is al-Sayed on Sharia law, clip one.
4: Getting rid of Sharia law's white supremacy, can you explain that one?
5: Do you know what canon law is, Jesse? I assume you're Christian, right?
4: Yeah, tell me.
5: All right, so canon law is the name for Christian law. I don't begrudge you your right to practice your faith as you choose. I don't know why the idea that I could practice my faith as I choose is a problem. Nobody is trying to push Sharia law on anyone else, just like I hope nobody is trying to push canon law on anybody else, because we live in an America where you should have the freedom of your religion.
0: I mean, so understand, the difference being, though, is his law says women in America, okay, will not have the same rights that they currently do. So you know those women who yell and scream and put on handmaid's costumes every time someone says the word abortion in politics, and they show up and claim they're enduring forced pregnancies like the Handmaid's Tale? Those are liberal women. They're voting for a guy, Abdul al-Sayed, that under Sharia law would require them to cover their faces in public. They're not going to drive cars. They're not going to

0: go to libraries. Unfortunately, a lot of them are going to be genitally mutilated, so they can't experience sexual pleasure. Like, that is Sharia law. And if you're a gay person living under Sharia law, that means you are dying under Sharia law. Okay, so when you try to kind of yada, yada, yada this into some defense of religion, but you exempt what the religion actually requires, okay, you understand this is not a guy who can stand by any of the insanity that he's running on. Okay, it's the same thing with gender reassignment surgery. Abdul Al-Sayed wants underage children to be able to make permanent decisions about their bodies.
1: It's people with a dirty mind that think like that.
0: Okay, but really think about that. He wants them and their parents to have the rights to take a 5-year-old kid, a 7-year-old kid, a 10-year-old, 12-year-old, who hasn't fully grown into their mature adult body, and freeze it in time forever based on a very costly and very barbaric gender reassignment surgery that literally requires cutting off a kid's okay, imagine that. And he tries to liken this to circumcision. Well, circumcision, surgery on your ding-a-ling. Yeah, the only difference is it's still there when the surgery's over.
2: Correctamundo.
0: Listen to this clip, clip 4.
3: I just think the government shouldn't tell you what kind of health care you should have. And if you're a minor,
4: you want to try on kids?
3: Now, if you disagree with that, if you disagree that health care decisions need to be made by a doctor and their parents and a patient, then I just would think we agree to disagree. But, you know, you want to put government inside.
4: So, Abdul,
3: a
4: you're a doctor, right?
3: Selectively. I am.
4: So you think it's okay for a parent to slash his kid's ding-a-ling off? You think that's okay?
3: I mean, do you really want to have this conversation? Are you circumcised?
4: Yeah, but I mean, that's a personal question.
3: Okay.
4: Doctor.
3: So you probably should want to move on.
4: Is circumcision different than castration?
3: I think it's a problem. It's a problem that you think that you get to decide what happens between a parent, a doctor, and a patient. And I'm just saying that, yes, circumcision is surgery on a kid's ding-a-ling. So if you really want to bring that up, you can. I just think you guys are really selective about how you want to talk about these things.
0: My God.
5: These people are crazy. I'm telling you. They're crazy.
0: So you understand? Did you hear that? He tried to not own the position by going, well, if you don't think healthcare decisions should be between the doctor and the patient, then we agree to disagree. Okay. Understand what kind of decision we're talking about. No one is saying people shouldn't confide in doctors and take their advice and have that private counsel. Okay, but the reality is we are talking about something that will be considered one of the biggest human rights abuses of our lifetimes. Like, do you think in 100 years people are going to be looking at people butchering their children like they were the good guys in society on the right side of history?
6: Not even close!
0: Same thing with, like, late-term abortion. Massachusetts just signed a bill into law where a woman can now abort a baby up until birth, past the due date. As long as it's in her, she decides she doesn't want it, you can kill the baby. Okay, do you think 100 years with all the advances we know about science and how much babies can feel and everything along the way that these people are going to be considered good? They're going to be considered demons. They're the human rights abusers. Who owned all the slaves? Democrats. Who tells you should butcher your kids? Democrats. Who will let you abort a kid up until pretty much the first report card? Democrats. But they can't say it head on because they know how barbaric it sounds. So they say things like, well, it's between a doctor and a patient. Well, it's just like getting circumcised. Circumcised is surgery on your ding-a-ling. Okay? But there's a difference between getting it altered and removing it. Okay? One does not require you to identify as a whole new gender when you wake up from it. Okay? The other does. But that's the bigger problem for the Democrats. I applaud them for having these conversations, and I'm going to play you his takes over the course of the next hour, because I don't need to make up stuff about Democrats to make them sound insane. You just need to hear it in their own words.
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0: on Fox Across America with Jimmy Fallon doing the damn thing on the TV and the radio. If you watch Fox News Saturday Night this weekend, thank you. We won the overall in primetime. We won the demo for the whole entire channel. Look at us go. I think I got to give my kid a raise. Lincoln's leaving for college this Friday, but he was a big ratings hit on Saturday night. Him and Joe Piscopo did a phenomenal job. So a shout out to them. Shout out to everybody who tuned in. I said this off the top of the show today. Tomorrow, my family is hosting the whole entire show. So if you want to call in with a message for the Link Man before he leaves to college, I want you to be a part of that. And we'll make plenty of time for calls and everything else. Right now, we are recapping this Abdul Al-Sayed back and forth with Jesse Waters. The biggest challenge they had, okay, was getting him to answer and own any of his positions, and more importantly, his previous positions. Okay, because a lot of what the Democrats are doing, remember AOC came out and was like, woke one was crazy.
1: AOC is a dope.
0: And that's her way of saying, you know, the world was nuts. I know we did a lot of things we could never support now. But I just want you to understand it was a crazy time and we deserve some forgiveness. Okay, but the truth is you don't. If you're going to lead millions of people, you don't get a mulligan on things like, what if we don't have police anymore? What if we abolish the prisons? You know those people in charge of deporting the murderers and the rapists and the pedophiles? ICE? What if we get rid of them? Democrats are running on that. Okay, here is Jesse Waters back and forth on with Al-Sayed on abolishing ICE. Clip 6.
2: You want to abolish ICE? Who's going to deport the criminal aliens from the country?
3: Well, you and I both know that long before we ever had ICE, we had INS. We were able to enforce our immigration policies without shooting people in the face and the back of the head. And we just celebrated our 250th anniversary. That was an anniversary of throwing away tyranny. Now, to bring that tyranny back under the guise of the U.S. government itself, that seems to me to be inconsistent with the freedom you and I both love.
2: Yeah, but I mean, that's a dodge, Abdul.
4: Don't change the subject. Just answer the f***ing question.
0: Okay, understand. Did you hear what he tried to do there? We don't need ICE shooting people in the face. The person who got shot in the face hit an ICE agent with her car.
5: That's true. That is true.
0: The idea that they remove conflict from these accounts. Like Alex Peretti got in a violent fist fight with ICE agents. Dumb move. They didn't arrest him after he spit on a cop and kicked out the taillights of a federal law enforcement vehicle. Very dumb move. Came back the next Saturday, got in another fight with ICE agents. Really dumb move. Had a gun on him that they didn't know about, extremely dumb move, and wound up getting shot. Not ideal. Like, literally not ideal. I'm not happy he's dead. But if Democrats don't want to force us to acknowledge the role people play in their own demise, in inflaming these tensions, and oh, along the way, want to justify abolishing ICE, who's supposed to get rid of the other people that played a role in us not wanting them to be here. People who broke the law, came into this country illegally, and then committed sex crimes or violent crimes against other humans. There's a word for these people. They're called garbage. And the only people worse than them are the idiots defending them.
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10: We're under unprovoked attack by President Trump. I always say, Canadians, myself, we love the American people. We love the U.S. And it's unfortunate that President Trump has taken this avenue.
9: And this comes after the Trump administration imposed 50% tariffs on Canadian goods following the collapse of trade talks. A federal judge rejecting a bid by longtime Jeffrey Epstein associate Ghislaine Maxwell to throw out her conviction.
11: Maxwell cited, quote, substantial new evidence as the reason. But the judge said in a written ruling that her claim was demonstrably meritless and, quote, falls very far from the mark.
9: Fox's Tanya J. Powers. Maxwell serving a 20-year prison sentence. 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
12: 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The Hermiston City Council has approved a local improvement district for extending East Jenny Avenue, and as part of that, most of the costs will be paid by property owners, but they will not be assessed until the project is completed. At last night's meeting, the council also approved a $550 raise for City Manager Byron Smith, who requested that amount for health and wellness activities that are not covered by the insurance. Firefighters have been working on mop-up operations and putting out hotspots on the Hagen and Paradise fires as of their last report yesterday. Officials are expecting only moderate fire growth and using heavy equipment to build lines on the Hagen fire, while on the Paradise fire, they're working on strategic firing operations to protect infrastructure. Officials did brief the Walla Walla City Council on the Paradise fire last night, telling the council it's near 8,000 acres, there is no containment level on it. Crews are fighting the fire from ground and the air while being careful to protect the Mill Creek watershed. Meanwhile, an air quality alert does remain in effect for the smoke today in Umatilla and Walla Walla counties. Air quality monitors this morning showing moderate levels. More mosquito pools have tested positive for West Nile virus in Union County. So far, all of the infected pools in the county where the disease has been found are along Catherine Creek in Union near flood-irrigated land. Most cases of West Nile in humans are mild, but in rare cases can cause severe infections and inflammation of the brain. And College Place City Council will meet tonight and look at accepting an $18,000 grant to nominate the Walla Walla University Historic District to the National Register of Historic Places. They'll also officially appoint Robert McAndrews as City Administrator. Visit the My Columbia Basin Facebook.
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14: Good morning, I'm Doug Donahoe with your Wild Horse Resort and Casino weather update. We'll have patchy smoke under sunny skies today throughout the area. Highs will be near 95 in Pendleton, 96 in Hermiston, 97 in the Walla Walla Valley. Tonight brings mostly clear skies, temperatures dipping down into the mid-50s and low 60s. And for Wednesday, hot and partly sunny along with wind gusts up to 22 miles an hour. Highs in the mid-90s. For weather anytime, go to ElkhornMediaGroup.com.
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0: gang, there it is. Fox Across America with Jimmy Failla. Busy day on the show. A lot going on today. Casey Smith from Barstool Sports going to stop by to weigh in on Abdul Al-Sayed's non-answer on whether or not men should be competing against women. Here's a news tip. They shouldn't.
1: I agree with that.
0: Everybody agrees with that who's being objective, but we'll talk about Casey Smith because she is a Barstool Sports girl that will be traveling the country covering college football all fall. And that question came up, and it was so funny because, again, no Democrat can run in a statewide election on any of the positions they took in the primaries. Now, traditionally in the primaries, if you're a Republican, yeah, you do run a little bit to the right. If you're a Democrat, you do run a little bit to the left. And then in the general election, you pivot to the middle. Okay, the problem is these Democrats ran so far to the left that if the world was flat, they would have fell off the side of it. Okay, you couldn't go any further left than they did. So that's a big part of the challenge right now. Is they keep saying things like, whoa, I was young and crazy. But the point is, if you're going to be in power, the last thing I want to hear is that if a bad idea gets popular on Twitter, you're now going to support it. And when, I mean, we didn't need time to prove that defunding the police was a bad idea. Okay, we knew it in real time. Every one of us was like, this is the dumbest thing I've ever heard. And the only people pushing it were Congress folk who had their own police protection. I mean, I've played you this freaking montage probably 1,000 times of AOC and the squad calling to defund the police.
2: Yes, I support the defund movement because this is about the investment in our communities, which have historically been divested.
3: Not only do we need to defund, but we need to dismantle and start anew.
4: Why use the word defund? Why use the word defund? And it's like, this is the word that's coming from the streets.
0: Now, hold on, because one of these women, Cori Bush, was not only outed, okay, for having a $200,000 private security detail filled with cops, you guessed it, but she married a cop. Okay, that's a real thing.
5: I'm going to make sure I have security because I know I have had attempts on my life and I have too much work to do. There are too many people that need help right now for me to allow that. So if I end up spending $200,000, if I spend $10 more dollars on it, you know what? I get to be here to do the work. So suck it up, and defunding the police has to happen. We need to defund the police and put that money into social safety nets because we're trying to save lives.
0: That is a woman by the name of Cori Bush, who ultimately lost her congressional seat, ran for re-election a second time on anti-Israel platform, and lost again.
1: Get her out. Get her out of here.
0: Okay, if you are familiar with St. Louis, if you're listening on 97.1 FM Talk, I'm sure you're familiar with Whittier Street, where Chuck Berry's house is, which is Cori Bush's district, where the tornado tragically hit nearly 10 years ago. A lot of money was pumped into that district, but did anything get repaired in that district? It's actually heartbreaking to drive through. The house Chuck Berry wrote songs from the legitimate American songbook. I'm talking like Johnny Be Good, one of the most famous songs ever written. Roll Over Beethoven, Maybelline. Okay, no particular place to go. I'm to, you know, big hits. Brown Eyed Handsome Man. Okay, you know, name every friggin' Chuck Berry. You never can tell. You know that whole thing. Route 66. Anyway, Jimmy wants to go to music trivia night, but he needs to do a radio show. So let's get Jimmy back on the radio here. Okay, if you went to the neighborhood where all those songs were written and you looked at Chuck Berry's house on Whittier Street, you know it's one of about five houses on that block that has a roof on it. Okay, the surrounding streets have houses torn in half. Okay, cars roughed up, beat up. I mean, it's a really rough area. And it's not because they didn't allocate funding to bounce back from the storm. It's because whenever the government allocates massive checks to fix problems, the first thing the Democrats do is pocket it, or at least funnel it through an NGO that can move it right back into their campaign.
1: This is politics as usual.
0: Every single time. How many times have you seen somebody like a Gavin Newsom getting accused of, wow, it's really weird, his wife's little special initiative just raised a gazillion dollars. All these non-government organizations are donating it. They're called non-government organizations, but you know who funds them? The government, I mean.
6: That is financial lunacy.
0: Okay, the government pays for NGOs. It's the biggest scam going on. Well, you're donating to a non-government organization, also known as the government.
7: What a fraud.
0: Okay, Gavin Newsom just passed a law in California that makes it illegal to fight fraud. The Stop Nick Shirley Act. So you can't walk around now investigating fraud. They're doing this under the guise of, well, if people start looking into fraud against these businesses, that's going to make people hate them because there's a lot of racists out there. And then folks will be getting killed for no reason other than MAGA is racist. Meanwhile, back at the ranch, we've identified hundreds of billions of dollars in fraud in Gavin Newsom's California.
7: He should be behind bars.
0: He ain't going to jail. He ain't even going to be allowed to investigate him. Isn't that crazy? If the Olympics were coming and a country passed a law that it was illegal to drug test, you'd go, well, I guess every single person in that country is doing some kind of steroids.
8: That is correct.
0: Okay, because they would be. It's the same thing in California. There is so much fraud in California, like at a horrifying level. And they're trying to insulate themselves against it while simultaneously pushing for more government spending. Okay, that's the biggest challenge they have. They even talked about reparations. It's my favorite thing in the world. Okay, reparations are a scam. They shouldn't exist. Nobody listening is entitled to them. You weren't enslaved. I wasn't enslaved. Okay, to be clear, if you were to go back in history, maybe not just here in America, but there have been more white people enslaved than anything. Okay, but that doesn't make it right to enslave black people. No one should be enslaved. It's horrific. There's a reason we fought a civil war where 500,000 people died to end slavery. Okay, at a time when 1% of Americans own slaves, in aggregate, 1% of Americans own slaves. Our country went to war. Okay, 500,000 people died horrifically. Okay, in the name of a righteous cause that Democrats continued to oppose all the way up until the passage of the Civil Rights Act. But now it's the Democrats running on reparations. The truth is, if you support reparations, it should be a bill passed where only the blue cities and states pay them. Because, to be honest, the Dixiecrats were the ones behind slavery and Jim Crow and every other stupid thing that was restrictive on access to democracy. Every single one. But the point is, Al Saeed says this sort of thing because it's the same racket people desperate for minority support peddle all the time. Here's a newsflash. Abdul Al Saeed is tanking with black voters. Tanking with black voters. They don't support any of this radical stuff. They don't think America deserved 9/11. They don't want to abolish ICE or the police because they want them in their community. Okay, but when a guy like Al Saeed says, oh, the whole country's racist and the black people don't agree with him, he has to further the push and say, hey, black, don't you realize I'm the guy that's going to give you the money? Okay, but they don't want the money and they know it's not coming anyway. But here's Abdul Al Saeed saying at clip 5.
9: Reparations. Do you support that? I think we need to have an honest conversation about the incredible debt that was put upon black folks as a function of slavery that we have yet to pay. And I just think that's fair. Like if people are enslaved and forced into servitude, and then we don't actually have a conversation about all that was owed, that our own country agreed was owed, I just think that it's high past time to have that conversation. That shouldn't be a crazy thing.
0: Oh, come on, Abdul Al Saeed.
10: He is so full of shit, this guy.
0: Whenever a Democrat says somebody needs to have a conversation, it's about time we have a conversation. You know what that means? That means they're not going to do anything.
11: Tell them like it is.
0: Okay. Do you remember when Kamala Harris became the border czar? And they were like, oh, we got tens of millions of people pouring into the country. This isn't good. Okay. What did Kamala say? We're going to go down to the Northern Triangle and have a conversation about the root causes of illegal immigration. First and foremost, do you know why we had so much illegal immigration? Because they were getting in. We were letting them in. That's why you had it. Okay, but the root causes of illegal immigration. She went down to the Northern Triangle and claimed that illegal immigration was happening because of climate change. I mean, come on.
12: Sell crazy someplace else. We're all stocked up here.
0: Okay, understand. Why was she doing that? Because they wanted to push a climate agenda. So much so that when inflation hit a 40-year high, they passed something called the Inflation Reduction Bill, which actually increased spending on climate change.
13: Thanks, big government weenuses.
0: Never mind that the government spending is exactly what causes inflation. How many times have I played you this Milton Friedman clip?
14: Inflation is made in Washington because only Washington can create money. And any other attribution of to other groups of inflation is wrong. Consumers don't produce it. Producers don't produce it. The trade unions don't produce it. Foreign sheiks don't produce it. Oil imports don't produce it. What produces it is too much government spending and too much government creation of money and nothing else.
0: I mean, Milton Friedman, as spot on as they come. Milton Friedman, who, oh, by the way, is also very famous for lecturing on the value of what the Democrats would call greed. Democrats say, well, you know, got to tax the rich extra special. Never mind that 1% of the people pay 50% of the taxes. The Democrats want you to believe the reason you haven't made it ahead in life is because people more ambitious than you or me who might work harder and out-innovate us, who have succeeded at levels that we can't even wrap our tiny brains around, are actually the devil for playing against and in the same rules that we do. Okay, people don't move to America because they want to eat the rich and draft off their coattails. They move here because they want to emulate them and become them someday. And it's that ambition that makes countries prosper over generations. Here's Milton Friedman, same guy, talking about how countries thrive because of greed. Clip 24.
11: Tell me, is there some society you know that doesn't run on greed? You think Russia doesn't run on greed? You think China doesn't run on greed? What is greed? Of course, none of us are greedy. It's only the other fellow who's greedy. The world runs on individuals pursuing their separate interests. The great achievements of civilization have not come from government bureaus. Einstein didn't construct his theory under order from a bureaucrat. Henry Ford didn't revolutionize the automobile industry that way. In the only cases in which the masses have escaped from the kind of grinding poverty you're talking about, the only cases in recorded history are where they have had capitalism and largely free trade. If you want to know where the masses are worst off, it's exactly in the kinds of societies that depart from that.
0: Think about that for a second, okay, because he's spot on. The only place people escape mass poverty is in a capitalistic society. Why? Because when capitalists succeed and achieve things and build new products and innovate, they have to hire people to actually work those positions.
15: Bingo, man, bingo.
0: Okay, look at these AI data centers. We're going to do a whole chunk on it on Fox News Saturday night this weekend with Neil deGrasse Tyson. Obviously, the message on AI data centers is all over the map. Some people think, oh, there's no more water. Our water bill is going to go to the moon because of all the water. Because the people who are anti-data center are telling you that. Meanwhile, from what we've read and researched, they use less water than a golf course that's in your neighborhood. But the point is, in a lot of small towns, they're looking, as President Trump said, at data centers, and they're calling them golden tickets. Why? Because somebody comes to town to build a data center and brings tens of thousands of jobs with it. And now a small town that might have had the mill closed 20 years ago because of NAFTA and all that other garbage is suddenly booming with employment and the increase in local real estate and taxes paid to the schools and the fact that more of those local mom-and-pop businesses get patronized by an influx in well-paid population. Okay, capitalism is good. Job creators, even better. The fact that AOC, who is the, you know, kingmaker for all intents and purposes in the socialist wing of the Democratic Party, AOC killed 100,000 Amazon jobs. 100,000 Amazon jobs that paid over $100,000 a year. Okay, she killed that because she didn't like the idea of Amazon getting a tax abatement.
16: She's not real smart.
0: Okay, yes. When big, giant corporations agree to come in and sink a few billion dollars into your community to build a factory, because they're then going to hire people from all over that region, we traditionally give them a tax break to encourage that investment in the community. And you might say, well, I wouldn't get that deal if I was starting a mom and pop. You wouldn't. Okay, because you're not going to be employing tens of thousands of people on a level that's ultimately going to do what? Elevate the cost and price and prosperity of everything around it. Okay, but people on the left want you to believe that the folks creating those jobs are actually the real bad guys here. And so they want the people who did all the work and all the innovation to subsidize the people who don't want to work at all. Like, I don't want to pay more in taxes. Why should I? Why should I? I'm paying too much as it is. Okay, guys, do you know what I did for 10 years of my adult life? I woke up at 3 a.m. every day so I could write comedy because I wanted to be a comedian and a talk show host. And when I got done writing at 5 a.m., I drove a cab for 12 hours. You know what I did after that? I ate a government ham sandwich from 5 to 6 with my buddy Dean Imperial. And then I did 2 or 3 stand-up comedy sets a night and got home around 11. Rinse, wash, repeat, do it again at 3 a.m. Okay, I did that for 10 years because I wanted to be where I am right now. The idea that whatever minimal success I've accumulated should now be overtaxed so people who don't even want to work, okay, can get more handouts from the government, there's a word for that. It's called bull.
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16: 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Don't wear it out.
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0: Across America with Jimmy Failla. Casey Smith joining us in the next hour from Barstool Sports to talk about this whole WNBA hullabaloo. But long before we get there, some grown-up talk about last night's interview between Jesse Waters and Abdul Al-Sayed. Jim was watching out in Minneapolis. Yo, Jim.
1: Hey, Jimmy, how are you?
0: You know what, man? I'm trying to take this stuff seriously, but it's hard to take seriously when you listen to these moon bats.
1: Oh, no kidding. You know, Al-Sayed is all about reparations, right?
0: Mm-hmm.
1: Well, consider this. America had great waves of migration, immigration. Your people from Italy, my people from Ireland. My people arrived here in 1888. That's 23 years after the Emancipation Proclamation. My great-great-granddaddy never owned anybody else's great-great-granddaddy.
0: Mm-mm. Not even close.
1: And not only that, but at some point in history, everybody were slaves. My people came from Ireland. We were enslaved by the Romans. What do I go to Italy now and get reparations?
0: It's such a dead end, but it's the kind of thing you hear out of politicians who aren't connecting with the black community. Because that's what's happening with Hassan. You know, you're going to, I mean, with Al-Sayed, and you're eventually going to hear this sort of thing out of somebody like James Tallarico, just the same, because they don't have any black
1: right.
0: support. So they go like, oh, we'll give you money. But they're not going to get money. Okay. And no one deserves money. Because as you said, if it didn't happen to you and the people who didn't do it to you or to anyone for that matter should not be tasked with repaying it. Okay.
1: Well,
0: That's just it.
1: No black today ever picked cotton under threat of the whip or was sold as property.
0: And thankfully, no white person did either, because plenty of white people were enslaved. I mean, the whole thing is it's garbage. It's a garbage debate, but it's the kind of thing that really speaks to somebody who has, you know, intellectual bankruptcy, because there's more value for them in dividing and pandering to people than there is in actually having a plan. So I'm glad you see through it. Hopefully more people do, Jim. I'm losing you to a commercial break. Otherwise, we'd do this all day. I like listening to you more than I like listening to me today. Phones will be open in the next hour. Hopefully you guys can straighten this mess of a show out when we come back on Fox Across America.
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4: Good morning, I'm Doug Donahoe with your Wild Horse Resort and Casino weather update. We'll have patchy smoke under sunny skies today throughout the area. Highs will be near 95 in Pendleton, 96 in Hermiston, 97 in the Walla Walla Valley. Tonight brings mostly clear skies, temperatures dipping down into the mid-50s and low 60s. And for Wednesday, hot and partly sunny along with wind gusts up to 22 miles an hour, highs in the mid-90s. For weather anytime, go to ElkhornMediaGroup.com.
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7: An unprovoked attack on Lisa Brady, Fox News. That's how Ontario's premier describes higher tariffs on some Canadian goods as Canada retaliates.
8: U.S. exports of steel, milk, farm equipment, and household appliances will face anywhere from a 15 to a 50% tariff in Canada starting next month. Canadian officials announced retaliatory measures on about $20 billion of American goods following new tariffs imposed on Canadian products by President Trump over the weekend.
7: Fox's Jared Halpern at the White House. Canadian officials say their goal is to protect their companies, also offering a support package for impacted workers. President Trump accuses Canada of taking advantage of U.S. industries for years, threatening more tariff increases in January after trade talks broke down. Iran's foreign ministry accuses the U.S. of bullying over new sanctions aimed at isolating Iran economically. Meantime, the foreign ministers of Iran and Oman just out with a joint statement saying they discussed using a phased framework to restore safe navigation through the Strait of Hormuz.
9: Early this morning, another tanker was struck in the Strait of Hormuz with an unknown projectile while transiting the U.S.-approved southern route. The vessel had damage caused to its engine room and was disabled.
7: Fox's Trey Yingst in Tel Aviv. President Trump posting a warning earlier that any boat laying new mines in the Strait's international waters will be destroyed. Voters have primaries to settle in several states today, including South Carolina, where Senator Darlene Graham is finishing her late brother Lindsey's term, is facing Congressman Ralph Norman in a runoff for the Republican spot on the November ballot.
10: I've been working really hard going around the entire state because it's important to me to hear from the people of South Carolina and what's important to them.
7: Graham has the president's endorsement. Norman argues he's more experienced for the job. Oklahoma voters have ballot measures to consider, and Republicans are choosing a nominee for governor. In Georgia, Democrats have a runoff to finish the term of the late Congressman David Scott. 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
14: I'm Griffin Beach, and here's the latest news this morning from ElkhornMediaGroup.com. In Arizona, a man died after a two-vehicle crash on Interstate 84 near the Union-Umatilla County line on Sunday. In Oregon State Police reports, in a Ram pickup that was driven by 56-year-old Scott McClinton of Prescott Valley, Arizona, was westbound when it rear-ended a slow-moving semi-truck that was hauling a flatbed trailer with spools of cable. McClinton was pronounced dead at the scene, while 3 other occupants in the Ram suffered minor to serious injuries. The crash closed the westbound lanes of the interstate for several hours, stretching all the way back to Baker City. Oregon Trail Electric Cooperative Union linemen went on a strike yesterday, accusing the cooperative of unfair labor practices as contract negotiations were ongoing. OTEC said they do have a contingency plan in place with outage response as a first priority. They said their offices will maintain normal hours, but non-emergency work may take longer. Walla Walla County Commissioners approved securing federal funds to replace the deteriorating 5 Mile Bridge. County Public Works Engineer Joel Dickerson.
15: This project also has completed the right-of-way phase and also has the plan, specs, and estimate ready to go. So we are kind of just in time to finish our part and get it over to the state at the end of this month.
14: Construction on the $5.5 million project is scheduled to begin in May of next year. Evacuations are in effect for 2 fires burning north of Sumter. The McCauley Fire and North Pole Fire were both reported on Saturday, with the McCauley Fire already around 4,000 acres. As of this morning, the town of Sumter is under a Level 1 Be Ready evacuation notice, with Level 2s and 3s to the north of it. And you can read more about these stories and get more of today's top headlines by following My Columbia Basin on Facebook. 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
1: Oh, hot damn. 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
2: Country is being destroyed by stupid people, by very stupid people.
1: A lot of stupid people out there trying to destroy the country in the name of empathy or inclusion. Some call it socialism. What does it all have in common? It's a disaster for every single person that tries it.
3: He knows what he's talking about.
1: But you don't have to agree with that speak and spell sound clip we just played. This is a good old-fashioned talk show. You're all welcome. Do you remember that thing, we can agree to disagree? We used to do that back in the day when I was a little kid, first getting started in this country. You'd say, we agree to disagree. It doesn't work that way anymore. Now it's, well, I disagree. And they're like,
4: somebody ought to belt you in the mouth.
1: You're like, what do you mean? What happened to agree to disagree? I agreed to disagree.
5: You do that again and I'll break every bone in your body.
1: That's kind of the direction it's gone in. So on this show, we encourage dissent. It is very much a kumbaya, good old-fashioned talk show.
4: This sounds very gay.
1: I don't know. It dresses very gay. I don't know that it's gay. But the point is, you're all welcome. You can be a Republican. You can be a Democrat. Just do not be a... I say this every hour of every show. Do you realize that? Like, if you've been listening to this show for 7 years, you're like, shut up already. We get it. It's fine. We listen every day. We know what the deal is. But the problem is, the show is growing at such a rapid rate, you always have to introduce yourself to the audience like it's the first time. It's good fundamentals on my part, even if it's bad listening on yours. All right, just get over it and let's move on.
6: You're a stupid man.
1: You know what happened? I'm not kidding. So I got into politics, covering this show, doing this show, filling in on this show, being a guest on this show before it ultimately became my show. And I'm being very upfront with you. I'm not self-deprecating. I was not smart enough to host a nationally syndicated talk show. Okay, I'm pretty good company. I have a lot of weird stories because I spent a lot of time driving a taxi. Obviously, my background is in comedy. I host a TV show, blah, blah, blah, blah, blah. But there was a time in politics, like 10 years ago, where the people that were in politics were actually semi-intelligent. But nowadays, they will literally nominate any moonbat to any position.
7: I'm Kamala Harris, and I approve this message.
1: Okay, believe me, as the more I've covered politics, I don't feel like I've gotten smarter in the last 10 years from covering politics. I feel like I've actually gotten dumber from covering politics because it's so stupid right now. Okay, I'm going to play you some clips in this hour of people on the left. Okay, and believe me, that's not exclusive because I hate every Republican right now who refuses to pass the SAVE Act. But I'm going to play some clips right now, and you're going to go, oh, like, I get it. These are stupid people. And these people have ideas that pander to, I guess, it's a weird thing, man, because I feel like it's lazy to say. But we're living in a participation trophy generation of politics. Everybody knows the adage of everybody gets a trophy. So in youth soccer, youth football, the losing team gets the same trophy that the winning team gets for winning.
8: That's not right.
1: It's not right because it's eliminating meritocracy and the lessons you learn about teamwork and achievement in sports and how winning is supposed to be the ultimate high, losing might be the ultimate low. Okay, but you learn from your defeats, you learn from your mistakes, and they build you up to be a winner someday if you hold yourself accountable. It's no different than business and life. That's the value and crossover of sports. And having competed in them is you get to learn from mistakes and you come to realize that even the guy who wins the championship is a guy who's lost a lot along the way. You know, when you think about somebody like Elon Musk as the world's richest man, do you know how many times his ideas have blown up on the launch pad? Literally hundreds. Okay, but the ability to keep going, to persist through that adversity and learn from it is what ultimately makes you that success. Okay, every single person, I'm sitting here with a radio show and a TV show on the biggest network in the world. Do you know what my one loss record is in life in terms of showbiz endeavors, screenplays I've tried to sell, auditions I've gone to, comedy showcases I've tanked? I've probably won 593 games and lost 592. I'm not even kidding. But the point is you keep going. You get a little bit better, and some of those 500

0: who didn't want to put in the time, feel entitled to actually drafting and taking the money from other people. And it's a scam. But I want to give you a little bit more of it because it's a lot of what was talked about last night between Jesse Waters and Abdul Al-Sayed. Okay, they even got into stuff like this on the Green New Deal, which I thought was amazing. Because let me explain this to you really quickly. Okay, the Green New Deal was, if you remember, okay, something that was pushed by Alexandria Ocasio-Cortez, otherwise known as AOC. And if you remember, they wanted to abolish things as simple as red meat because they didn't like the idea that farting cows were bad for the environment. Yeah, I mean, it was a non-starter at the time, but they were passing all kinds of climate change. We'll get rid of commercial air travel. Everybody will be forced to ride in an electric car. But do you know where we are right now in terms of climate change? It is the 14th most important issue, according to CNN polling, to liberal voters, meaning not even liberals care about climate change anymore. So you know who else doesn't talk about climate change? AOC.
1: She is a fraud, a phony, a woman without a moral core, a regular two-faced, mealy-mouthed politician who swings with the wind.
0: Remember this. 10 years ago, AOC said the world was going to end in 12 years. So by her account, when climate change was a hot issue, we had 12 years to live. You better vote for me or everybody's going to die. Do you know what she did last week? Posted a video of herself freezing her eggs. So I guess she doesn't believe that the world's going to end 2 years from now.
2: The world is going to end in 12 years if we don't address climate change.
0: Now, she said that exactly 10 years ago. So we only have 2 years left. And she's freezing her eggs.
3: So I guess we have some issues.
0: Why is she freezing her eggs? Because we moved on from that position because everybody knows climate change is a scam.
4: We cannot run the greatest economy by putting fairy dust and unicorn urine in our cars.
0: One of the other things she wanted to abolish was the combustion engine. Here is Jesse Waters going back and forth with Abdul Sayed on this. Abdul Sayed, who has quite famously come out in support of the Green New Deal, is now telling Jesse Waters he doesn't actually support the things in it. Clip 8.
5: You want to get rid of the internal combustion engine?
6: No, I don't. Who told you that?
5: That's what the Green New Deal says.
6: My dad came to America to design internal combustion engines. No, that's not what
5: the Green New Deal says. Phase out fossil fuels.
6: It says that we can build renewable energy opportunities. Look, I'm not going to defend the Green New Deal. What I'm telling you, though, is that we could make a whole lot more.
5: You're on the record as backing the Green New Deal, Abdul.
0: So you understand? He's on the record as backing the Green New Deal, but he's like, I'm not going to sit here and talk about doing what's in the Green New Deal.
7: It really is ludicrous.
0: I support the Green New Deal, just not what's in it. What's in it? But do you get the doublespeak on every one of these answers? And it's because they're catering to idiots. Idiots who want things given to them. That's what this is. Give me stuff. I don't want to work. Or my parents worked. They made a lot of money. And I consider myself a social justice warrior, so I'm going to advocate for a system that I myself have no interest in living under. Okay, the Hassan Piker thing, it's so embarrassing. The guy's parents bought him a $3 million house, and he has 10 million people listening to a Twitch stream about how we need to eat the rich. Not him, obviously, not his parents, just the other people. That's the scam. And some people do fall for it because they've been led to believe that the capitalists are the bad guys and the socialists are the good guys.
8: Winners are not allowed to allow losers to rewrite history.
0: Okay, but understand, this passes for civil discourse now. Hillary Clinton talked about it. Do you want to know why she talked about it? I love this so much. Yesterday, Lara Trump was on this show. And Lara Trump, her and I, we were laughing. But we were talking about how Hillary Clinton wants to run in 2028. She definitely does. She's going to be 78 years old. She knows there's this massive divide within the Democratic Party between the socialists and the establishment Democrats. The establishment Democrats realize the socialists are winning because they have a financial advantage. The DNC's broke right now. So they need somebody who can actually fundraise. And I got to be honest, the Clintons, if they're good at anything, it's fundraising.
9: It costs a lot of money to run for political office.
0: But those are the two things they do well. They fundraise and they use interns as humidors.
10: I believe that together we can make America great again.
0: I don't know if that was how he proposed it. But the point is, okay, I said yesterday, Hillary Clinton is looking for a scenario where the party veers so far to the left that they need a centrist change candidate, and she wants to fancy herself as such. The presidency is a

0: disease that is only curable by death. That's the old adage. If somebody really wants to be president, they will die wishing they were. Okay, here is Hillary Clinton now saying the socialism is okay in the Democratic Party. It's an experimental phase. We're just finding herself. Why is she saying that? Because she wants to curry favor with these people. She's not leading the room. She knows socialism is bad. She was a Secretary of State. It starved hundreds of millions of people to death around the world. Okay, socialism. You vote your way in, you shoot your way out. Okay, but here is Hillary Clinton out in East Hampton saying, it's good that we're doing this. Why? Because she wants them on her side. Clip 12.
1: You know, Democratic Party right now is, I think, going through a kind of experiment. Like, who can actually respond, particularly to young people's very real concerns about where they are at this point in their lives and what kind of future do they have for themselves? And I think that's healthy. You know, I don't agree with a lot of the positions that, you know, people take, but I want to see results.
0: Okay, so that's what she's saying. She's not quite endorsing their beliefs, but if they can do something, they have her support. Why? Because she wants theirs.
2: Bingo.
0: I'm telling you because I care. If you made me bet $1 million right now on who the Democrat nominee is, I would actually bet it's going to be on Gavin Newsom. As psychotic as that sounds, the establishment Democrats do ultimately get their way. But the one thing that's going to make the case for a more far-left progressive like AOC is how well the socialists do in the statewide races. Meaning if guys like Abdul Al-Sayed win somehow in Michigan and beat Mike Rogers, the socialists are going to have all the heat in that party. Okay, Angelina Nixon's about to get annihilated down in Florida, okay, in that race. Ashley Moody is very well-liked. Okay, David Jolly's going to get his ass handed to him by Byron Donalds. But according to Angelina Nixon, one of those radical idiots who's pushing socialism in a state where 33% of the population fled socialism from Cuba, according to her, they've got a great crop of black people running for office, everybody except the Byron Donaldses of the world. Okay, this is Angie Nixon, clip 19.
3: I just think it's amazing to see. I'm excited about it. You know, for too long, we have just really been used for our labor and been disrespected in regards to our leadership. I mean, sometimes we see that, you know, still on occasion. But look, y'all, at the end of the day, you know, black people have always fought for the liberation of all folks, right? And so I'm super excited at these new slates of candidates, with the exception of the Byron Donalds of the world, right?
0: Oh, God.
4: That was embarrassing.
0: I'm super excited, except the Byron Donalds of the world. And why? Why? Because in identity politics, where everything's like, vote for me, I'm black, vote for me, I'm black, you got to vote for me, I'm black. If the person who happens to be black doesn't share your political ideology, then their skin color is suddenly a non-factor. Okay? That's how it works in the Democrat Party.
2: I agree with that.
0: Okay? Of course you have to. Barack Obama famously went viral for all the wrong reasons in the 2024 election because he was in Chicago doing an event and did what? He lectured the black men. Well, I've been hearing the talk that some of the brothers aren't going to turn out for Kamala, but that's your job. You got to show up for the sister. She shares your views. She's in the same struggle as you. She's got your back on all these issues. You got to vote for the black lady. That's what he said. And he took a lot of heat for condescending to black men and telling them they didn't really have a choice. I mean, you can't say that, can you?
5: You have a problem figuring out whether you're for me or Trump and you ain't black.
0: But the fraud of identity politics is you got to vote for Kamala. She's a black lady like you. But do you know what Barack Obama did in the Virginia gubernatorial race? He told everybody to vote for Abigail Spanberger, the white lady, over Winsome Sears, the black lady. Barack Obama did that.
6: He is so full of shit, this guy.
0: They all are. That's the point. 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Now, the things I cover are so stupid, my actual face hurts.
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0: Oh, girl, it is Fox Across America with Jimmy Fallon. We got Casey Smith in the on-deck circle, but her opening act out in Pittsburgh, Pennsylvania, listening on WJAS or Beaver County Radio. Andrea is on the line, and the crowd goes wild. Hey, Andrea.
18: Jimmy.
0: Hey, girl.
18: Jimmy.
0: Come on, Jimmy.
18: Can you hear me?
0: I can hear you. What's
18: Jimmy?
0: Happening? Talk to me.
18: Oh, man. I'm first, long-time listener.
0: Oh, wow.
18: First-time caller here.
0: Love that.
18: Jimmy, I said long-time listener. First-time caller.
0: I love that. That's okay.
18: Okay. Well, I'm supposed to talk to you about, women in sports. That's terrible.
0: Mm-hmm.
18: Okay. And, I know. No, I mean, you don't see any women who turn to be men and go into men's sports, do you?
0: Never. Ever.
18: That's what I'm saying.
0: It's all a scam.
18: I mean, it's like, it is. I mean, I have a granddaughter and, I have a son, but I have a granddaughter, he's married, and, she's four. I wouldn't want that.
0: Uh-huh.
18: I mean, I would think that would be terrible. I mean,
0: it's not fair, number one, but number two.
18: It is fair.
0: Number two, the bigger issue for me is all of these nutbags, support minors doing it before they grow into their adult body. Like, if you want to do something to your body and you're over 18, I don't care. I mean, it's America. Do what you want to do. I mean, but...
18: El Sayed asked him if he was circumcised. You're a baby. You're a baby, for God's sake.
0: And
18: I mean, what are you going to say? Shake your head? I don't know.
0: I mean...
18: You're a baby.
0: But it's also a different... When you get circumcised, you still have, as Chuck Berry famously called it, your ding-a-ling. Okay. Under Abdel El Salud. Yes.
18: Okay, I have that 45.
0: Okay, right. You're damn right you do. Okay, and you
18: yes,
0: understand. You and you understand under Abdul Al Said's plan, Chuck Berry never gets to sing my ding-a-ling. There is no ding-a-ling under his surgery.
18: There's no ding-a-ling.
0: Thank you.
18: There's no ding-a-ling. There's no ding-a-ling. There's no ring-a-ling. Nothing's happening. But on the Sharia law, you don't see that we let the Amish do what they want, but they're not running for office.
0: Yeah, at a statewide level, no. I mean, the whole thing is psychotic. Now, you get it, though, Andrea. I thought covering politics would make me smarter. I feel dumber because of this.
18: Could be Secretary of State. I went to Robert Morris.
0: All right, I got to go. We have a commercial break, and Mikey's playing with his ding-a-ling. I'll be back. Andrea, we love you. Let's do it again, girlfriend.
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20: News. I'm Therese Crowley. Canada objects with retaliatory tariffs on 700 U.S. goods, dairy to steel, claiming the U.S. trade deal demanded it roll back French language requirements. President Trump posting, "I would never interfere with Canadians speaking French," calling it a lie by a weak prime minister. While Ontario Premier Doug Ford questions the U.S. 50% auto levies.
21: This is hurting the American people. Hurting the auto sector that's cost $110 billion. And it's going to, basically, you're going to see layoffs in the auto sector in the U.S.
20: President Trump hosting the U.S. Navy has informed him that all mines have been removed from the Strait of Hormuz as the U.S. delivers the final economic squeeze. 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
12: Good morning, I'm Doug Donahoe with your Wild Horse Resort and Casino weather update. We'll have patchy smoke under sunny skies today throughout the area. Highs will be near 95 in Pendleton, 96 in Hermiston, 97 in the Walla Walla Valley. Tonight brings mostly clear skies, temperatures dipping down into the mid-50s and low 60s. And for Wednesday, hot and partly sunny along with wind gusts up to 22 miles an hour, highs in the mid-90s. For weather anytime, go to ElkhornMediaGroup.com.
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0: It is Fox Across America with Jimmy Failla. Fired up to talk to this next guest. She's a big damn deal over at Barstool Sports. She's a big damn deal everywhere. I mean, it's just a statement of fact. And I'm not just saying that because she Venmo'd me $50. We agreed on $75, but I'm going to say it because I'm a sport. Casey Smith is here. Hey, Casey Smith.
1: Hi, Jimmy. So I am in Will Kane's green room. So you want to talk about somebody that's a big deal. I'm in the Dallas studios in his green room because I couldn't use his TV studio because he's got a pre-tape. So he's the big deal. I'm just the secondary big deal.
0: Will, do not fluff that man's ego any more than it already has. Like, I'm surprised you're allowed to call him Will on set. Most people either say Mr. Kane or Sir Television, I believe is the correct term.
1: Well, you'll be happy to know this. So I didn't know he was here already this morning, and I was talking to his assistant, Ellie, because, you know, he's trying a new hairstyle. Uh-huh. I was talking to Ellie about his new hairstyle, and I was kind of not roasting him, roasting the idea of it. He heard the whole thing. So he did say his confidence got dinged a little bit. So that should help the
0: dude,
1: case.
0: He needs it. He normally makes the staff have forced crying sessions like a North Korean funeral. Like, I know Will a long time. He's one of my favorite people in the world. But, I mean, it's big showbiz. If you're hanging out at club at Club Kane.
1: Yes, I'm here in the green room. Happy to hang out with you.
0: Oh, come on, Casey. This is a big damn deal. College football's about to start. Is that where you're headed next? I understand you're going to be on the road. Someone was just telling me that.
1: I will be. So, Big Noon Kickoff. We have a partnership with Fox Sports with Barstool. So, our show is the Barstool College Football Show, obviously very aptly named. Uh-huh. And then we travel with Big Noon on location for some of the weekends. And then I also do the Gruden Family Football Show, Jimmy.
0: Yes, you
1: it's
0: do.
1: With
0: I'm
1: John
0: aware.
1: And Jay Gruden. So, that's a new thing this year in Tampa. So, I'm going to be all over the place. But I will tell you, on Will Kane Country just now, we had RJ Young, who is a college football analyst for Fox.
0: Yep.
1: And I got so fired up to talk college football that Will said to me, "You have a lot of hate in your heart." I was like, "Yeah, because college football's here." So I am fired up for it.
0: You're ready to go. We're talking to Casey Smith. She'll punch you in the face right now. She doesn't care.
1: I will.
0: She's a very hostile football fan. Well, let me ask you this. As someone with so much family in Texas, does that make you a fired up Cowboys fan in the NFL? What does it make you?
1: So you're gonna probably want to choke on your own vomit when I tell you this, but I do not have an NFL fandom once Tom Brady retired.
0: Oh.
1: So I know. So I grew up, A&M football was all we cared about. So I grew up in the Dallas-Fort Worth area. So obviously we would go to Cowboys games, Mavs games, Rangers games because they were there. My family is college football or die. So everything I cared about growing up was A&M.
0: I love that.
1: I did not fall in love with professional sports until I moved to Boston. Damn. So I learned to love the NFL a lot more when I was covering the Patriots.
0: Uh-huh.
1: But I don't necessarily have an NFL team that I live and breathe and die for anymore.
0: Well, as quarterbacks go, you're probably safer getting a ride home from Tom Brady than Tony Romo. So I can
1: Jimmy, I think I like Tony Romo more now, though. He's more likable now.
0: He seems
1: I've been
0: fun.
1: Sending his memes and his GIFs up, you know, the poor guy. But no, I know Will hates that too. But growing up in Texas, it's, you know, if you're a college football family and the way we were, it is, I mean, live and die by A&M football.
0: Oh, I love that. We're talking to the great Casey Smith. So obviously everyone in politics wants to talk about the WNBA, but give me a little more one thing on college football. Do you think really quickly, the fact that they are expanding this playoff as widely as they have is kind of devaluing the regular season? Because do the upsets really matter if you're going to make the playoffs anyway?
1: I could spend like 45 minutes going on and on about how wrong your statement just was, but
0: tell
1: I'm
0: going
1: to let you slide.
0: No, tell me why. You don't scare me, you dirtbag. Go ahead.
1: I'm not trying to scare you. I'm just
0: kidding.
1: Like, I know you have time. Okay. You have big guests. You're a big guy.
0: Stop it.
1: No,
0: you leave out of this. Continue.
1: You look great. I think expanding the playoff to 12 actually made the regular season matter more because at some point in season, those games don't matter. If you lose a game or two early on, because only four teams are definitely in the BCS, you are out. Now we're going into the end of the season watching every single one of these games. I don't think it should expand anymore. To be honest with you, Jimmy, the bigger thing for me right now is the fact that guys can declare for the NFL and
0: come back
1: to college football. That's a way bigger issue to me. I love the playoff. I think it's great. It needed to be bigger than four. But we can't have grown-ass men who have declared for the NFL decide that they're not good enough for the NFL and come back and play in college. You can't do that. You got to pick one.
0: Well, I mean, isn't there an argument to be made that if they're a Cleveland Brown, they are playing in college?
1: And you know what? They're probably not making near as much money as they would in college anymore anyways. Like, do you want to go make bare minimum of the NFL in Cleveland, or you want NIL at Ohio State? Fair. I would take Ohio State 10 out of 10.
0: All day. Come on, man. You're going to play alongside 25 NFL first round draft picks, lose two games because Ryan Day's overrated, but you're going to have a great time. But you're going to have a great time. All right, Case. So give me this, Scott, because the zeitgeist over here in Cable Newsville is very heavily attuned to this WNBA thing. Did they kind of just say yesterday that Enos Kanter and Royce White are ineligible without actually saying why? Is that what's happening? Are they trying to just make this go away, basically?
1: Yeah, they're trying to make it go away. And I know last time I hung out with you when I was in New York on the show, I said, you know, I think that what Enos Kanter is doing is kind of distracting a little bit from what he's actually pretending to be. I think what happened on Sunday with his antics at that game made it so much easier for them to be like, hey, this is a publicity stunt. Yep. That's the phrase they used. He's not doing what he thinks he's doing. He's ineligible because he's making this about himself. Where he really, really messed up in this, quote, mission that he had was making it so much about getting attention on him, not the actual women in the sport that need to be protected. And we saw the visual of it alone, Jimmy, like him standing up and screaming at the players on the court. It's like, these are the women you're saying you're protecting. However, the WNBA, they have to come out and say, this is what a woman is in our books, because otherwise it's still not going to stop. Just because Enos Kanter and Royce White are ineligible does not mean somebody else is not going to try to pull something like this. So just say a woman's a woman and let's keep playing basketball.
0: No, instead they're making non-binary mascots, which is like
1: it's just crazy. Like the biggest villain here is the WNBA. Don't get me wrong. Like, yes. I'm not saying that Enos Kanter and Royce White are the bigger villains.
0: Yes.
1: They just were a distraction from actual issue. Say biological women are the only women that can play in the WNBA. Why is that so hard?
0: And then you just move on with your life. They need to do that and then basically make assault illegal. Because right now, it's like with these women look like they're getting beaten into a prison gang at Rikers Island when they try to Sophie Cunningham drives to the lane. It's pretty crazy. But you know what?
1: It's wild.
0: It is. And it's crazy because there's a culture war going on within their league, you know, and you know, men and women's sports might be an 80-20 issue, but within the league, it's actually like a 99-1 issue. I think most of them feel the other way, and that's why the WNBA has allowed this to go on for as long as it has. But I think you're right to say it was kind of a turnover on the part of the Enos Kanter antics, because it actually makes the WNBA side look more sympathetic, because this looks like a disruptive, antagonistic gesture. And that's why I think, this is either going to go away or the right could lose it. 80-20 culture war, which is crazy.
1: It is crazy. He did the opposite of what he thought he was doing on Sunday, unless he just doesn't actually care. But I will say this with all the love in my heart for, you know, women's sports, football is coming. And I mean that in all seriousness. Yeah. Like this issue is much louder and much more prevalent because it's football offseason. And I understand, you know, politics have gotten involved. Jimmy, in 2 weeks, college football's in full swing. 3 weeks, the NFL's in full swing. We're not talking about women's basketball like this anymore. We're just not doing it. We're not doing it. No offense. And listen, I can say that. It is a fact. So if they're going to try to figure this out, which they should just grow up and be adults and say this is who is eligible and who's not.
0: Yeah.
1: They got to do it pretty quick or no one's going to take it seriously anymore.
0: 100% Casey Smith, because the reality is I think they are just trying to run clock. Because they know this problem goes away unaddressed when the NFL and the college football season kicks off. Spot on. No, you're sharp today. You're in midseason form today. The haters were talking.
1: Because I'm talking college ball.
0: No,
1: college ball, baby.
0: I was told. I was told by the haters you were ready to go. So Casey Smith, as someone who covers this extensively, are you betting these games or no?
1: I am. Well, not right now because I'm in Texas and you're not allowed to. You know, you're not allowed to do that in the great state of Texas. But I do. I'm not somebody who feels like you have to bet, but I do like the idea on games that I might not have a true rooting interest to put a little money here and there. But I am also somebody, Jimmy, that I don't care how much money I make. You're not catching me make big bets because I don't want my day to be ruined by a team I don't care about.
0: Yeah,
1: does that make sense?
0: The worst thing in the world, man. And there's nothing worse. on earth than if you're betting on your own team and they win the game and you lose the point spread and now you're actually miserable. Believe me, you're talking to a guy who is, you know, whatever you think a gambling problem is, you don't have one until you're a man putting on a blonde wig and powdering his Adam's apple to make back your bus fare, okay? And that's another conversation for another time, Casey Smith.
1: Well, that's you also auditioning for the WNBA.
0: Oh,
1: that's
0: look at that, Jimmy. Work on the layups. I love what you're doing here.
1: I will say that I never realized what gambling could really do to your brain until I lost like my first bet that mattered at whatever point that was, however much the money was. I was like, I'm never doing this again. I'm never like this. This makes the rest of my day just completely awful. But I do like little bets here and there. It makes it more fun. As long as A&M wins, though, I don't care. Take my money. As long as A&M, I'll pay whatever it takes for A&M to win.
0: Oh, this makes me so happy. Casey Smith, I'm excited. Happy football. It's right around the corner. We'll check in, obviously, once we pry you out of the bars of Texas or wherever the hell they're dragging you next with the Gruden family. We're just excited for you.
1: Well, you're going to have to get me out of the Will Cain green room, I guess.
0: Yeah, I don't even know how that works. The Will Cain green room is like, you know, we have to send in the people who extracted Maduro from Venezuela. They have very tight security. I've seen it firsthand. Just Godspeed to you wherever the life takes you next, Case. We'll talk soon.
1: Thanks, Jimmy. See you soon.
0: The great Casey Smith. Fired up for college football. You know who else is? Everybody. That WNBA story, and she's so right to say this, it's like the Coldplay kiss cam. It's one of those stories that mattered as much as it did because nothing else was going on. Like the Coldplay kiss cam last summer wound up being like 3 weeks of Fox News Saturday night that there were stories and reactions to it and things that went on, little fallouts. Because the worst thing you can do is run afoul of polite society in a slow news cycle. That's what happens. If there's nothing on earth going on in the news and you do a dumb thing, you're the only thing anybody talks about. But if the NFL is running, you know, the NFL plays football like five nights a week now. It's like almost too much. There's college games on. There's going to be midterms happening. If the WNBA comes out and says you could legally murder someone at halftime of every game, I don't even think we're going to find out about it till after the Super Bowl, because that's how irrelevant that league is. Okay, wading into the culture war issue made it a little more relevant, but now that relevance is becoming a compass. The Enos Cantors of the world, a guy I like, I've met a lot, definitely seems like the cause is himself, and it doesn't look like it's a cause of equality or anything like that. And I agree with the position that men shouldn't be competing against women, but there's a really easy way to lose a messaging battle, and it's to make your side look like the a-hole. Like when I say to you, you know, be a Republican, be a Democrat, just don't be a bleep, that's the point. If society starts to see you as the bleep, then by association, your side in its entirety becomes the bleep, is the point.
2: He's a lousy dad, but he's right.
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0: girl.
1: It is Fox Across America with Jimmy Failla. Got a lot going on today. It's Tuesday. Kind of stacked the deck, made it fun with all the dumb things going on in the world. John O'Caldwell, Fox News political analyst. He's going to be checking in the third hour. He's down in Miami. So, I mean, if I had to guess, Gianno is drinking, surrounded by scantily clad women.
2: Hubba, hubba.
1: Actually, Gianno, hold on a second. Gianno's about to get married to the lovely Stephanie. And I don't know what the hell he's got going on. I literally, sometimes on this show, I have a lot of friends that work in politics or work in TV. I do this with my wife. I book them on the show to find out what they're up to. Because I'm sometimes traveling so much that I haven't really caught up with people. This is a good way to do it. To that point, tomorrow, the phones will be open the whole day tomorrow. We're going to have Jenny and Lincoln hosting a three-hour show. And we're going to get some advice from you guys about what Lincoln should do in college, how Jenny should cope with being an empty nester, maybe where I should eat while I'm on the road. I'm going to be on the road this entire fall doing stand-up comedy. The next show is Fayetteville, Arkansas, September 12th. Then we're coming out to Reading, Pennsylvania. Hot damn, that is a big one. But we're going everywhere else from there you can imagine. We're going to be in Richmond, Virginia. We're going to be in Clearwater, Florida. We're going to be in Colorado Springs. We're going to be in Oklahoma City. We're going to be in Grand Junction. We're going to be in Concord, New Hampshire. We're going to be in, holy heck, Santa Rosa, California. Okay, we're literally going everywhere. So if we don't see each other by the end of this year, it's because we like legitimately did not want to. Okay, but if you want tickets to see me live, they are on sale every day at foxacrossamerica.com. So crazy. All right, let me give you a real one. If you want to talk about real comedy. Not that nonsense I'll be doing at Closed Memorial Hall in Indianapolis on November 14th. I'm talking about real comedy. I laughed at so much of this. So Hakeem Jeffries, really quick, got in a lot of trouble because he met with Jared Kushner over the weekend. Jared Kushner being the president's son-in-law, a liaison to all things in the White House. He met with Hakeem Jeffries for reasons I do not know. But when you've spent your whole time in politics calling Trump Hitler and an existential threat to democracy, and you get caught hanging out with his liaison, you look really bad. So Gavin Newsom, I think of him because whenever the word pandering comes to mind, he's the first guy I think of. But this has nothing to do with Gavin Newsom. Hakeem Jeffries posted a hostage video yesterday, basically promising, I know I met with Jared Kushner, but this doesn't mean that we're not going to hold these crooks accountable. Okay, and he's lying because Trump hasn't committed any crimes. But here he is trying to save face by going, I know you're mad at me for talking to the other side, but don't worry, I'm going to arrest him. Listen to this. This is so embarrassing. Clip 17.
3: What's up, y'all? Just finished up an event here in the community in Brooklyn. I want to give you a little real talk on this Jared Kushner situation.
1: Mm-hmm.
3: He asked for a meeting, and I took it to discuss the affordability crisis that exists that is not a hoax. At the same period of time, I shouldn't have to say it, but I am. No one is going to get a pass. We're going to hold every single member of the Trump cartel accountable, beginning on day one. If you're stealing from the American people, shortchanging the American people, or screwing over the American people, you're going to be held accountable. We're going to follow the facts, apply the law, and be guided by the Constitution, beginning on day one, and hold the crooks accountable.
4: Oh, Lordy Lord, he's desperate.
1: So desperate. We're going to hold the crooks accountable. None of them broke the law. No one's being charged with anything. Donald Trump hasn't done anything illegal. Nobody in his family has done anything illegal. The truth is, Hakeem Jeffries was meeting with Jared Kushner because they're probably working on some other deal of mutual interest, because that's what capitalists and establishment politicians like Hakeem Jeffries do. He realizes it looks bad to his constituents because he's been telling them Trump's Hitler, and now he's making business deals with Hitler's son, and he's embarrassed.
5: You ought to be ashamed of yourself.
1: Seriously.
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6: Good morning, I'm Doug Donahoe with your Wild Horse Resort and Casino weather update. We'll have patchy smoke under sunny skies today throughout the area. Highs will be near 95 in Pendleton, 96 in Hermiston, 97 in the Walla Walla Valley. Tonight brings mostly clear skies, temperatures dipping down into the mid-50s and low 60s. And for Wednesday, hot and partly sunny along with wind gusts up to 22 miles an hour. Highs in the mid-90s. For weather anytime, go to elkhornmediagroup.com.
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9: This is a Fox News alert. Dolly Parton has died. I'm Lisa Brady. A family statement just posted on social media confirming the loss of an American icon.
10: Dolly Parton was a singer, songwriter, actor, businesswoman, and philanthropist. Born the fourth of 12 children in 1946 in Locust Ridge, Tennessee, Parton was a pioneer for women in country music. Her biggest hits include 9 to 5, Jolene, Here You Come Again, and I Will Always Love You. She was inducted into the Country Music and Rock and Roll Halls of Fame, won multiple Grammys, was awarded the National Medal of Arts, and received the Recording Academy's Lifetime Achievement Award. Her Imagination Library has distributed more than 280 million free books to kids worldwide, and her theme park, Dollywood, has entertained millions since it opened in 1986. Tanya J. Powers, Fox News.
9: Dolly Parton was 80 and had suffered health issues recently. Her family says she died peacefully. Again, Dolly Parton dead at 80. Retaliation and outreach. Canada slapping new tariffs on American goods in response to higher U.S. tariffs that kicked in after trade talks broke down. Ontario Premier Doug Ford telling Fox Business the dispute will lead to layoffs of auto workers. However, he's also saying that he feels the best path would be to reach a deal. Now, the new Canada tariffs on U.S. goods include steel, cheese, and seafood. Canada is acknowledging, though, this will cause pain there as well, offering a support package to impacted workers and businesses. President Trump argues Canada has been treating some U.S. products unfairly for years and has threatened another tariff increase in January. America is listening to Fox News.
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9: The president's facing some pushback in his own party over a plan for imported beef.
14: Nebraska Senator Deb Fischer and Montana Senator Tim Sheehy among some Republicans who say his intentions are good, but that President Trump's plan that's not finalized to allow up to 300,000 metric tons of imported ground beef to enter the U.S. over 90 days at a low cost without triggering out-of-quota tariffs could hurt American ranchers. The president's goal, immediate price cuts at the grocery store amid a 75-year low beef supply shortage driven by drought and of late a ban on Mexican imports over parasite infections, which has surged the average price for ground beef to about $6.90 per pound.
9: Fox's Jeff Manasso, the temporary import plan is separate from action earlier this year, allowing increased beef imports from Argentina. Cattle ranchers say rebuilding the U.S. herd may take years. A new record for ICE arrests. Nearly 50,000 people taken into custody in July by Immigration and Customs Enforcement. The highest single monthly total of the second Trump term in government figures reviewed by the Associated Press, despite a shift in strategy after a high-profile crackdown in large cities that stirred controversy and deadly confrontations. A New York state law restricting cooperation with ICE is now in effect.
15: Local police will assist ICE only if a real crime has been committed. But on civil immigration matters, ICE is on their own.
9: Governor Kathy Hochul warning police departments and sheriff's offices that don't comply could face legal action. Recapping the very sad news that Dolly Parton has died, the iconic songwriter, singer, and actor, and humanitarian, was 80 years old. She had had recent health issues. Her husband of 59 years died last year. Her family says she died peacefully in Tennessee. I'm Lisa Brady, Fox News.
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1: Oh, it sure is. And we are kicking off this hour with a pretty heavy heart on the radio. It's Fox Across America with Jimmy Failla, nationally syndicated talk show, heard on hundreds of stations around the country, one of which is based down in Pigeon Forge, Tennessee. I am, of course, talking about the legendary 106.3 FM WPFT, where we are sad to report that as you listen to us live right now, Dolly Parton has passed away at the age of 80. And I have to tell you, as someone who grew up in a big Dolly Parton house, we've got a real heavy heart in this hour. Gianno Caldwell is supposed to come by. We may bump him and talk to a couple of Dolly fans instead, because she was as big a part of the fabric of America as anyone who's ever gotten behind a microphone. In fact, she has one of those incredible hard scrabble only in America stories that kind of followed her ascent to superstardom. I mean, I can remember watching her on Johnny Carson, and she recorded a special song for him about how her career blew up after she was on the Johnny Carson show. And the next thing you know, we were watching the movie 9 to 5 and everything else she did at Steel Magnolias along the way. And as someone who performed at the Grand Ole Opry himself, I can tell you I have such great reverence for Dolly Parton and what she meant to this country that we will devote a little airtime to it, because we're obviously very sad that she has passed at the age of 80, but we're also extremely happy to have known Dolly and the impact she had on this society. So if you are a music fan, this hour is pretty much going to belong to you. 888-788-9910 if you want to weigh in. Although we're talking music, the rules remain the same. You can be a Republican on the show, Democrat, Libertarian, Independent. All we ask is that you don't be a bang as we soldier on. So we don't have a lot of reporting on this yet. It's on every channel here on Fox. It's not yet being reported. I don't see it on our MSNBC feed, but they are covering it just as well on CNN right now. And they should be, because Dolly Parton is one of the most famous people who ever lived. She was someone who everybody on earth kind of revered. She's one of those few things we still agreed on as Americans. I don't know anybody in either political party that's ever had a coarse word to say about her. But she is up in heaven now singing a song, and I'm going to give you any info we can. This is the Variety Report as of 14 minutes ago. I will read it to you. Singer-songwriter actress Dolly Parton, whose glittering country music stardom was matched by her pop fame and popular parallel careers in film and TV, died on August 25th. She was 80 years old. The announcement came on her official Instagram with a video from her nephew, Brian Seaver, on behalf of the Parton family. So heavy hearts for them. Her health issues had been a thing in the fall of last year. We kind of covered them on this show in passing. She had announced in September of last year that she was not going to follow through on her residency at Caesar's Palace. Then I believe she had a sibling who spoke to, you know, the fact that she might have been enduring some health complications along the way. And if there was an outpouring at that time, because she was iconic. Like, Dolly Parton was one of the best things about America. Okay, not only was she so instantly recognizable for the twang and, you know, some of those, you talk about fabric of America songbook, you know, songs like I Will Always Love You and Jolene, you know, this could go on for days and days. But the point is, she was one of those people who came here, didn't immigrate here, but grew up here and had an incredible dream, okay, to make it big in this country, in country music. And was able, through a lot of hard work and persistence, to break in. And she ultimately had a 60-year career, who was a massive crossover artist. Okay, her first album came out in 1967. She has since recorded 50 other albums. I mean, the amount of hits, the amount of songs that have been covered. You think about the cover of I Will Always Love You by Whitney Houston was one of the biggest songs ever recorded. And it was only a cover of an original from Dolly Parton that was just as big, if not bigger. You know, it's a really wild thing to have the kind of impact you can have on a society that Dolly Parton had, and very few people did. Okay? Everybody knows Here You Come Again. Obviously, Coat of Many Colors. These are big songs. I mean, I had a Dolly Parton. It's funny because My mom listened to Dolly Parton. Obviously, my dad was a fan. I grew up in a very musical house. Islands in the Stream with Kenny Rogers. I might have heard Jenny sing at karaoke a time or two over the years. She was a really big deal in my life. Josh, were you a Dolly Parton fan in your day? Did you have a relationship with Her Excellency Dolly Parton?
2: Of course. I mean, she had, you know, those all those big movies that came out in the 80s. Yeah.
1: Yeah, she was huge. Mikey, I don't know that I can ask you because you might.

0: year, she was a Dallas Cowboys cheerleader.
1: Yes.
0: Mm-hmm. And at the time, she was probably 77 years old, and she looked great. And it was, in the last two decades, that might have been the regular season highlight for the Dallas Cowboys, was Dolly Parton singing in their halftime show. There's not many other highlights, Josh.
2: No, not in that season. And she always had a great attitude about the I Will Always Love You cover.
0: Yes.
2: You know, people are like, are you sad that maybe that song upstage? And she's like, no, it made me a ton of money.
0: Exactly.
2: Always a great attitude.
0: Thank you. But the point being, she's a capitalist. Dolly Parton was not a socialist. She was trying to sell records, make that money. Okay, she didn't make 9 to 5 going, hey, can you quadruple my tax rate? I want to give more money to the government. No, she was a capitalist in every sense of the word. Okay, obviously, I've probably seen 9 to 5 50 times. Came out in 1980. It was one of those movies that was always on. You're going to laugh. I did not see Best Little Whorehouse in Texas till much later in life. I always saw back when you used to go to video stores. Video stores would have, VHS cassette covers, and I would just see the cover of that and be like, whoa, ho, ho, ho. But the title made me think it belonged behind the curtain. You know, in the 80s, if you went to the video stores, they always had that section of movies that was cordoned off by a curtain because they weren't for regular, decent people to see.
3: Oh, yes. I've read about that in the Bible.
0: Okay. But then, of course, Steel Magnolias, that's a Jenny go-to that she's seen a million times. I've seen Straight Talk. Probably 2 times. But Dolly Parton had such an illustrious film career, such an incredible, incredible musical career, that I venture to say, because she got famous in an era where there was no social media, there were no Instagram influencers faking it. We didn't have 7,000 channels or 85 different streaming services. If you were famous in the era that she burst onto the scene in, you were really famous because the pool of celebrities was that much smaller. So the ones we knew were that much bigger of a deal, which is why, the death of Dolly Parton is such a bigger news story than if a celebrity who got famous in the last 10 years happens to die. Unless there's some spectacular, crazy fashion in which it happens, the truth is the audiences are more divided now than they ever were because social media has expanded the division. We don't have as much common culture. Dolly Parton, she hit at the height of common culture on the biggest common culture show there ever was, The Tonight Show. And then, of course, made it all the way to Hollywood and had such an incredible journey and was so revered by so many people that I don't doubt this is obviously it's a massive story. It's the lead on every channel in America right now, but it's the massive story because of the massive impact she had. It's reflective on a woman whose career literally spanned 6 decades, more than that, if I'm doing my community college math right. And the reality is it touched hundreds of millions of people around the world. So it's a heavy way to top an hour of radio. We've got other political stuff and news of the day to get into. But we would have been remiss if we didn't give a little time to the late, great Dolly Parton, especially on behalf of our incredible affiliate down there in Pigeon Forge, Tennessee. So if you're listening on 106.3 FM, this one's for you as we go to break.
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7: What keeps you up at night? 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

0: Fox Across America with Jimmy Failla. We're mourning Dolly Parton, but you don't mourn Dolly Parton. You celebrate Dolly Parton and the profound impact she had on everybody's life that she touched. Sadly, we just reported earlier that she has passed away at the age of 80. We know this is a heavy subject for everybody listening around the country, but especially our superstar affiliate WPFT 106.3 FM down in Pigeon Forge. And in that area, greater area, we know how much Dolly and Dollywood meant to you guys, and we know how much she meant to the rest of us. So we wanted to take a downshift out of the political, food fight for a minute and just celebrate one of the truly unique and incredible American success stories that spanned so many generations. So many people I know just absolutely love Dolly Parton. I haven't had a chance to connect with my wife yet. She's probably three tequilas in right now hearing these news. Jenny loved Dolly Parton. Like, that is a thing, as did every other red-blooded American who ever came across her. So the video was posted a little bit earlier by Brian Seaver, who was the head of her security team, also her nephew, and his father preceded him in that job, in that capacity. He started touring with her back in 1980, and he divulged in the video that she wants to be resting in cotton, because after a lifetime of wearing heavy rhinestones everywhere she went, she wanted to finally be comfortable. I may post this later, but there is a song. It's an appearance on The Tonight Show in 1979. If you want to Google it and see it now, she was on The Tonight Show with Johnny Carson in 1979 singing. She had written a custom jingle for him about how big her career got since she had made it onto The Tonight Show. But what's so great about the performance, if you've never seen it, is obviously you can hear she's got some incredible singing chops, but you see just how charming and undeniable she was. And the way you go from the daughter of a farmer, like Dolly Parton was, to a person whose face is on the Mount Rushmore of American celebrities, unequivocally so, there's no debate about that, is you become an undeniable person. And Dolly Parton, in every sense of the word, was undeniable. You know, you talk about a yes staircase. If you're truly going to succeed in life, you want people to shake their head yes every time they look at you. Okay, I can't think of a single solitary person who ever looked at Dolly Parton in any capacity and shook her head no. So if you haven't seen it, put a Google on it. Dolly Parton, Johnny Carson, 1979. I'm watching it with the sound off right now. It's incredible. It's funny. It's folksy. You know, you can see that there's a genuine appreciation the audience has for her, because you're rooting for her. You know, she became an abject superstar, but you're seeing her in this moment kind of at the beginnings of that. You know, 9 to 5's about to come out a year later. She's now about to break into Hollywood. And the reason she broke in and was so successful and had the reach that she did, because again, you were rooting for her. You know, if you were rooting against Dolly Parton in any capacity, there was something seriously wrong with you. And I think everybody listening knows that. So if you were a fan of Dolly Parton, obviously, our thoughts are with you and her family. And I do believe, you know, karaoke night just got a lot better in heaven, because Dolly Parton was Dolly Parton. I mean, there's really nothing that can compete with it, if we're going to be honest. And she did come to us in a generation where celebrity meant so much more, because you didn't really have access to it. You know, we're living in a moment now where everyone's kind of famous, so nobody is. You know, if you think about how much social media upended the world and fragmented audiences, you know, if you go back to about 2003, 2004, one of the running jokes is that the Kardashians were ridiculous because they kept telling us what they had for lunch and when they were going to the gym, and now they're celebrating their dog's birthday and nobody needs to know any of this crap. Well, fast forward a couple of years, social media came along, and what was everybody doing? Posting pictures of their lunch, showing a video of them going to the gym, and wishing their dog a happy birthday. We no longer keep up with the Kardashians. We became the Kardashians. And because everybody is running their own one-man news network, and the phone and the algorithm within your phone has conditioned you to feel like the center of your own universe, okay, actual celebrities don't impact us in this moment the way they did in the era of Dolly Parton's, you know, probably the height of her career, where there weren't as many famous people. And the ones that were famous weren't constantly badgering us for even more attention. Okay, that's where social media killed celebrity, is it brought a lot of people down to our level. You know, it used to be that if someone was a huge celebrity, the only time you saw them was at the premiere of their movie, when they were promoting their movie on a late night talk show. And at the end of the year, if they were nominated for an Oscar, you didn't see celebrities in the wild. Like if you saw one in the street, it was like, my God, I just saw Joe Perry from Aerosmith. I'm going to go home and listen to Aerosmith. This is crazy. Oh my God, what are the odds? Okay, but now every time you open up your phone, you're getting chased by Jennifer Lopez's butt or some other celebrity thirst trap that just wants your attention. Our politicians all act like they're running to be president of a local sorority. Okay, and they're so desperate for your approval and the social media validation that comes from likes, the digital dopamine that's completely determined by the amount of followers you have versus the hour of the day in which you engage an algorithm. None of it is organic. All of it is fake and contrived. It's math designed to appeal to as many people as possible based on the cross-pollination of ideas you've clicked like on in the past. There isn't a lot of genuine, real celebrity. So the outpouring of emotion attached to somebody like Dolly Parton is very much reflective of a time when the only people pulling it off were incredibly talented people that had punched us in the soul in a way that was undeniable, and we couldn't look away from it because we didn't want to. How many of you have sat around with a cassette waiting to record a song on the radio because of how much joy it brought you, how excited and exhilarated you were to listen to that new thing, that new spiritual currency that you had accumulated in your life once you recorded it and it was in your possession? That was like the most powerful thing you could do as a young kid. And then when you started making mixtapes, getting your hands on other people's stuff, it was amazing. Okay, and in that era of Maximum Strength America, okay, Dolly Parton was one of the most famous and recognizable faces in that whole entire, you know, whatever you would call that, you know, patchwork quilt of excellence, of American excellence, those big time artists. I mean, that's why Islands in the Stream with Kenny Rogers is such a huge song. You've got two icons teaming up on just this runaway smash hit. And you've got Dolly Parton, and you've got Kenny Rogers. And understand, they were so successful that they were some of the first people to spawn spinoffs. Kenny Rogers inspired a restaurant chain. If you're listening on 106.3 FM down anywhere near Pigeon Forge, you know all about Dollywood. That is a testament to the fact that she was that impactful on people's lives that they wanted to bring their kids to just be in her presence. We're not talking about concerts. Okay, we're not talking about record sales. We're talking about going down to see Challenger the Bald Eagle, or go hanging out and riding some of the local rides, or sampling some of the local fare. She was so big and so undeniable that every single person that came across her wanted more of it. And that's why today is a heavy day for Dolly Parton. We've got a lot of adulting to do as it pertains to politics, but you know, one of the best things about this world is no longer with us, so we owe that some celebration.
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3: This is a Fox News alert. I'm John Saucier. We just got an announcement on Instagram from the nephew of Dolly Parton, a man named Brian Seaver, where he says,
4: Dolly has lived in the light and is in the arms of Jesus, surely met by Carl, her parents, and countless others who have watched her and longed for her to meet them in the heavens.
3: Yes, actress, country music icon, philanthropist, Dolly Parton has passed away at the age of 80. According to the statement released by Seaver, says that she died peacefully today in Nashville. Again, she was 80 years old. We'll have much more as we continue to learn more about Dolly. Canada's putting in new retaliatory tariffs against the United States. Ontario Premier Doug Ford on Fox Business.
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7: Good morning, I'm Doug Donahoe with your Wild Horse Resort and Casino weather update. We'll have patchy smoke under sunny skies today throughout the area. Highs will be near 95 in Pendleton, 96 in Hermiston, 97 in the Walla Walla Valley. Tonight brings mostly clear skies, temperatures dipping down into the mid-50s and low 60s. And for Wednesday, hot and partly sunny along with wind gusts up to 22 miles an hour. Highs in the mid-90s. For weather anytime, go to elkhornmediagroup.com.
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0: There it is, Fox Across America with Jimmy Failla, fired up to talk to this next guest, a Fox News political analyst, a fan favorite on this show, Gianno Caldwell, joining us on the line. Yo,
1: great
0: Gianno.
1: Great to be with you, brother. Great to be with you.
0: I will say, what part of the world are we talking in today?
1: Miami, Florida.
0: A lot of people don't
1: Nice, beautiful place. Great weather.
0: A lot of people don't know that you're the Carmen Sandiego of cable news.
1: No, that would be you. I can see you walking around Miami with one of those t-shirts that have a bikini on it.
0: Do you remember those bikini?
1: And maybe a Bud Light.
0: How about it? Do you remember those bikini inspector hats people used to wear? The federal bikini inspector. They said FBI.
1: Yes.
0: Do you know like what a world we were living in when grown men were comfortable going out in public with fake boobs on the brim of a hat? I want to get back to that America. Like, that was a good time, America.
1: I just want to know, how many of those hats have you retired, or you probably not retired?
0: Listen, the joke's on you. If you saw how big my head was as a kid, there's no way those hats were fitting me.
1: But
0: I certainly looked.
1: You make us feel bad.
0: No, it's going to be okay, Gianno. It's okay.
1: Great to be with you, brother.
0: You too, baby.
1: We have the best time, and I really appreciate you having me on your radio show, your TV show. And honestly, I sit there sometimes on Fox News Saturday night, and I'm just listening and watching you. And I'm laughing like I'm at home at watching the television, because you're just that good. You are, I think, the best that Fox has on the comedy side. I'll be number two, but then you, number one.
0: Well, listen, if you're calling me the funniest guy at Fox News, that's like being like the hottest chick on The View. You know, it's not a high bar. It's not a high bar, but I'll take the compliments. Although I'm going to have to give my drug dealer a raise if you keep talking like this, so that doesn't
1: right,
0: help.
1: Literally, you can tell.
0: Come on, Gianno, what's even happening? The guy's about to double his rates over here. Right. That is crazy. We were talking earlier because Dolly Parton died, and it doesn't matter what your background is. There's not a human being on this earth who doesn't know who Dolly Parton was.
1: Yeah.
0: Because she was an undeniably likable person. And the only thing I wanted to spend a few minutes on with you is, you know, that might be our superpower, as we walk into rooms and people are happy to see us because we show up with a good vibe. Isn't 90% of life just being somebody that people are happy to be around?
1: No, 100%, and rest in peace, Dolly Parton. I'm actually just becoming aware of this right now with you. I didn't know that. I'm not sure how long that news has been out. Mm-hmm. But such a sweet lady, and she kind of reminded me of what America is. Mm-hmm. You know, it's a place that's welcoming, a place that'll give you a place to sit, and love and support. But, you know, we are a country of traditions. Country music is one of them. Where a lot of folks, no matter what your culture, your color, or where you're from, people enjoy country music, and it brings us together as Americans. So sorry to see such a lovely lady who is just beyond sweet. So sorry to hear that she's gone on to be with the Lord.
0: Yep, heavy stuff. We're talking to Gianno Caldwell about the passing of Dolly Parton at the age of 80. You know, it's so many things going on in the news right now. A story like this, she's one of the few people left in this world that everybody agreed on. Nobody disliked Dolly Parton. Okay. The minute you get into modern celebrity, you know, everyone's either done a film, told a joke, or campaigned with a politician, and now somebody wants to punch you in the face for saying their name. You know,
1: yeah.
0: Like we had this last night. Jelly Roll was filling in for Jimmy Kimmel, and he took a bunch of shots at Trump. And, you know, it's, again, you're allowed to do that on a comedy show. I make fun of Trump on my comedy show, and he usually tweets about it if the jokes are okay. You're always, you know, you're running a fine line with that. But the point is, I think so many people in the modern era are here to divide us. She was one of the very few people who could unite us. Even yeah. in controversy, not that it was controversial to her, but a lot of people, when Whitney Houston covered I Will Always Love You, you know, wanted to get Dolly Parton worked up about the fact that she had such a big hit. But as my producer Josh was saying earlier, Dolly Parton didn't care. She made money off of that. And that's what she said. Yeah. She's like, yeah, cover the song, make me some money. So, I mean, if anything, she is a testament to being undeniably likable and, yes, being a capitalist, because you got to really love a free market to work as hard as she did to succeed in it.
1: Yeah, but not only that, though, this was somebody who kept their politics out of their music, their dialogue, their entertainment factor, which a lot of young celebrities and artists nowadays, they don't. They involve their politics, and I don't care what your politics are. I'm a conservative and have been for over two decades now. supporting the conservative movement and the Republican Party, but that's not for me to have a conversation with everyone or throw it in everyone's face. At some point, we got to get back to being Americans where we can have our differences but still unite. And I think that's what's been a lost notion on the left of today. It used to be that they were tree huggers. Nobody had a problem when they were tree huggers. They're just kind of like, oh, okay, well, these people are doing this. It doesn't impact my life. And then they started taking on policies that actually did impact your life, like elimination of cash bail. That's another issue where the left has taken on and said, hey, we got to do this. We got to make sure these folks who commit these crimes, they're able to get out of jail immediately. That's what the elimination of cash bail or sanctuary cities. Another issue that impacts the lives of Americans all over.
0: Yep.
1: But these are our policies that have been adopted by the left. And thankfully, you know, there is folks like Dolly Parton, as an example, who could bring people together and not force their own politics.
0: Yeah. And imagine a time of common culture where you used to go places to not want to punch somebody in the throat. You could actually disarm that bomb and just hang out. And that is so much of what she represented. It's like the best thing about America. And you want to know something, man? It was a better era of celebrity, too, because there weren't as many.
1: Yeah, absolutely she was.
0: Yeah, and it's just there was a real warmth to everything she did. And, you know, again, whether you were a little...
1: Unlike you, Jimmy.
0: Uh-huh.
1: Real warmth.
0: I'll take it. Give me one thing on everything else going on in the world. Did you, by any chance, see Jesse Waters interviewing any of the clips of Abdul Al-Sayed last night?
1: I have seen some clips from what I understand. It's a 25-minute interview.
0: Yes. It felt longer.
1: Is it longer than 25 minutes?
0: No, it was 25, but there's a lot of like awkward pauses and back and forth. But I only bring it up because for whatever amount of crazy things I heard from Abdul Al-Sayed, I liked that people talked because it really does take the tension out of this political moment if you make it normal to just talk to the other side. Like, I just want to applaud it. I could make fun of Abdul Sayed all day because there's a lot of nutty things in there, but he deserves credit for at least doing it, you know, because everybody on the left is pretending the right is Hitler and a threat to democracy, and it's why their supporters are as violent as they are. So isn't there something to be said for just crosstalk even if you don't like what they say?
1: No, it is something to say, something to be said about the ability to have a conversation, and I can say thank you to Jesse Waters and Fox News for allowing that platform to be established where those kind of conversations and dialogues can happen. But, you know, make no mistake about it, this guy went on to a primetime, highly rated primetime show to try to get a platform to disseminate his crazy ideas because he recognizes a lot of people in Michigan and beyond Michigan because these clips will be cut and sent in publications and all these other networks will run them as well. He's looking to get a foothold in one of America's biggest networks to push his propaganda. And it's good that Jesse pushed back on him constantly because that's what's been happening. Because of the mainstream media being so liberal and so negative on Trump, we look at the polling, 80%+, 90%+ negative on Trump. Trump policies. And we know before Trump ever took office, the media was mostly negative against Republicans. Although it wasn't as aggressive as it is with Donald Trump, it did exist. So when it comes to these conversations, I recognize it for what it is. It's an election time. It's something that he wanted to get out there because he recognized the power and influence of Fox. But he gets no compliments from me on policy, which I think is his policy prescriptions have been extraordinarily destructive. You know, he comes from that area, that super left wing area of the Democratic Party, which believes in the Democratic Socialists of America, defunding the police, and all these other crazy things that people did not believe. Even 10 years ago, they thought it was, if you told somebody that this would be the mainstream Democratic Party today, they would tell you that that's nuts. That couldn't be because no party would get behind this kind of lunacy. But the Democratic Party has, and these are the kind of people in which are winning races in the Democratic Party. And Americans need to be much aware of what's going on. And that's what Jesse Waters did and Fox News did by airing that interview last night.
0: Damn straight. Folks, I don't make it a habit of agreeing with Gianno Caldwell in mass media. Okay. In fact, the unemployment line is paved with guys who have. I kid. All of this analysis is spot on. I assume the bars haven't opened in Miami yet. Holy hell. It's a very sharp Giano day today. I didn't know what, you know, Tuesday afternoon, you never know what you're getting. You roll the dice. But this was a good Giano.
1: No, it's a great Giano, and you're going to either get good or great. So either one is acceptable. But I'll tell you, though, you know, you do such a, and I'm going to compliment you again, because a lot of people don't understand that you can talk about politics in such a funny way that brings people together. Like you talked about, you joke on Trump. You joke on everybody. And it's really something that I have a great appreciation for, because comedy does bring people together. And as you know, comedy has gone completely woke. You can't make good jokes anymore, but still, you get in the lion's den and do it. So much respect to you, brother. I love you so much. You're a good man on a legitimate, real level, and I always have fun joining you on whatever platform it is.
0: Come on, Giano. You're the best. I don't know why I have agents.
1: I am the best.
0: Why are you not my agent? Because you could shake them down. You'd be like, give Jimmy a raise, and they go, no. And you go, why? Because I'm black? Come on, Giano. No. We could be making money here.
1: No, they're paying you very well, Jimmy. Oh, congratulations. I see donuts in the green room now. I knew he's making a big box.
0: That's enough out of you.
1: Don't let me see some bagels, and I'm going to know it's really up.
0: I'll call you off the air, but I miss you already. I'm telling you, you gave us the good Giano today. We were due for thank you.
1: Thank you. This is my first time hearing this. I wonder what has happened to other 300 times I've been on this show.
0: Oh, we don't. We've erased the episodes. I kid. Right. You're the best.
1: Literally.
0: I'll talk to you soon, buddy.
1: Literally.
0: You're the
1: greatest. Talk soon, brother.
0: The great Giano Caldwell. You know him. You love him.
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5: Bottom of the ninth on Fox Across America with Jimmy Fallon. President Trump reacting to the death of Dolly Parton. Very sad to report that Dolly Parton, one of the greatest country singers and far beyond ever, has just passed away. This is a true loss for millions of people. There has never been anyone like her and never will. In her honor, I am lowering the American flag throughout the United States for a one-week period beginning tonight at 6 p.m. Rest in peace, Dolly. The world loves you, President Donald J. Trump. And this might be the one time that every single person in America would have to agree with Donald J. Trump, because she was the most undeniably likable person who ever lived. If you follow me on Twitter, at Jimmy Failla, F-A-I-L-L-A, I just posted that 1979 appearance of Dolly Parton on The Tonight Show when her fame had actually become a real-life meteorite. And she was about to shoot 9 to 5 and become, like, seriously the single most, you know, iconic female performer in the history of this country. It is so cool to see people right before the rocket really leaves the launch pad. It's one of my favorite things in the world. You know, when I'm on the road, I always tell you how I go to, like, oh, I went to Chuck Berry's house, or I went to Commerce, Oklahoma, and saw Mickey Mantle's childhood home, or I was in Corning, Iowa, where Johnny Carson was born, or Norfolk, Nebraska, where he actually grew up. I love going to these origin stories because there's a lot of atmosphere around them. If you've ever been to Tupelo, Mississippi, you can go to Elvis's old house, and you look at those places and you go, wow. You know, I don't see how this place could be connected to that postage stamp they're selling me at my post office with this person's face and image on it. But the thing that bridges the gap between Tupelo, Mississippi and your post office, or Pigeon Forge, Tennessee and the Rock and Roll Hall of Fame, the thing that bridges that gap is called America.
6: Freedom!
5: James is down in Fort Bragg, North Carolina. He has a Dolly Parton story, I am told. James!
7: Hey, Jimmy, how you doing?
5: Better now. I love a Dolly story from you, because if it's a story from Mikey, it involves a video and a deleted, you know, search history. So I'm assuming you have something presentable to the nation, James.
7: Yes. Back in 1970, I was a baby, okay? Too old. And Dolly Parton was doing, my mom told me about it, and my dad told me, she was doing a concert on the back of a flatbed, on an 18-wheeler, flatbed. And she was trying to do it, and my mom said, I just kept crying and crying and crying and crying. And her and my dad were getting ready to leave, and she stopped them and said, bring him to me.
5: Mm.
7: And she sang me a song.
5: Get out of here.
7: Yep. My dad said that he makes a joke. He said, the only reason you shut up is because who it was. I'm not going to go on to the rest of it, but.
5: are you telling me that at that young age you were already a boob man? Is that what you're telling me, James?
7: I mean, that's what he was telling
5: me. Come on, I was told this was a clean story. I love this.
7: My mom just sat there. She said, you know, we were getting ready to leave. She was singing at a car dealership.
5: Wow.
7: On the back of a flatbed truck.
5: Wow.
7: And my mom just said, she was trying to sing, and I kept on yelling. And she said, bring him to me. And my mom said, once she sang to me, I did not make not one sound the rest of the concert.
5: Yeah, and for some reason, you wanted to pay for your ticket in singles.
7: Oh, yes, sir. Yeah, but she said, they showed me the Polaroid. I was like, y'all crazy. And they're like, here it is. What? And I'm like, a Polaroid. That's a whole.
5: Yeah, that's a whole nother world. But,
7: my mom was talking about it today, and I was sitting there. I said, I got to tell Jimmy about this.
5: That's crabby. Blew my mind. Made my day. But Dolly Parton doesn't get any bigger than Dolly Parton.
7: Tell me about it. I mean, I'm like, not even. I was just born in September of 69, and wow. In 1970, there that was.
5: Wow.
7: I just thought it'd be something fun to share with everybody, share it with you about it. Cause
5: I love it.
7: To show what type of person she was. I mean, before she even became really famous.
5: Yeah, she cared.
7: You know, 1970.
5: But that's, that's why you wind up being as famous as she is, though, because people connected to her. Like, she was really undeniably likable.
7: Exactly.
5: I'm just glad that you met her when you were one and not 21, because this would be a different story.
7: Good God,
5: yeah. You'd be telling this story from a holding cell somewhere. James.
7: Thank you, Jimmy, and keep them white boots clean.
5: Oh, they'll be on tomorrow for Dolly. I'm going to have Jenny and Lincoln hosting the show tomorrow. You're all welcome to call in. I'll see you soon.
7: Yes, sir.
5: You're the best, James. See you, buddy. The great James. I may actually have to bring back my white cowboy boots on Saturday night in honor of Dolly Parton.
8: No, God! No, wait. God, please, no! No! No!
5: Now, I may have to do it, okay? I know our entire East Texas listenership, Tyler and Longview, just changed the station. But you love Dolly Parton. Dolly was a white boot icon. I may owe it to her to do some type of fashion tribute on Fox News Saturday night. I might not have a choice. I mean, this is just the universe talking now, people. So I don't want to hear it. Save your death threats for another time, because I'm off next week taking my kid to college. So just save yourself the energy. But the point is, as we round third and head for home, obviously our hearts go out to Dolly Parton and all of her fans and family members. Few people have touched the country in the way she has. And I got to be honest with you. I will go home and probably listen to 10 hours of her and drink at least that much whiskey to go with it. R.I.P. Dolly Parton. R.I.P. to the show. We'll be back again tomorrow to do it to it.
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14: Hi, everybody. It's time for your Landed Livestock Report here on the Ag Information Network. I'm Russell Nimitz. Well, following a very successful inaugural event last year, the Montana Grazing Lands Coalition is preparing to bring Grazing Expo 2026 back to Billings, Montana, September 10th through the 13th, with an expanded lineup of workshops, keynote speakers, breakout sessions, and producer networking opportunities designed for anyone in the U.S. livestock industry. Montana GLC Executive Director Kelly Beavers says that the response to the first expo created some strong momentum for year two and gives us a preview.
15: So we are spreading kind of five major conversations over the 4 days. So on the first day, we have pre-conference workshops, and then a lot of those same topics and themes roll into the breakout sessions. And during the second 2 days, so that's Friday, September 11th and Saturday, September 12th, we're running five concurrent breakout sessions.
14: 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Hi, folks. 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For the Ag Information Network, I'm Russell Nimitz.
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20: I'm Dan Tessman. Here's your Wild Horse Resort and Casino weather update. Sunny this afternoon along with some patchy smoke. The wind will be calm and it will be warm. Expect a high near 95 in Pendleton, 96 in Hermiston, and 97 in Walla Walla. Tonight, mostly clear with light and variable wind. Expect a low around 56. And tomorrow, mostly sunny and breezy. Winds could gust as high as 21 miles per hour. Expect a high near 94. 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
27: Welcome back, Lars Larson Show. I gotta start today's show by mentioning the fact that Dolly Parton has passed. She was 80 years old. She was a big deal when I was a kid. And my granddaughter sings her songs, you know, some of them. And Dolly Parton was much beloved by many, many people in America. And after six decades in the music business, a business where she made a gigantic difference, she sold more than 100 million records. She won 11 Grammy Awards. She is one of the best musical performers of all time. She was also a very smart businesswoman, and she amassed an amazing fortune of about two-thirds of $1 billion. She has passed away. She was 80 years old, and she will be missed by so, so many people. Glad to have you with me on a Tuesday. Always glad to take your phone calls and your emails. There are other things we want to get to as well, and one of them has to do with the U.S. Supreme Court's decision that came down late yesterday that gave the go-ahead to President Trump's plan to demand voter data from states that use vote by mail. I want to talk about that because I'm glad to see the Supreme Court do this in time for the midterm elections. Have you noticed how liberal politicians respond differently to Supreme Court decisions depending on whether or not they like the Supreme Court decision or not? If it fits their politics, things like legalizing killing babies or gay marriage, then they stand up and cheer. But yesterday, when the U.S. Supreme Court gave the go-ahead to police the ballots delivered by the U.S. Postal Service in vote-by-mail locations around America, every single Democrat stood up to object. And what is it that the evil orange man wants to do? He wants to ask the states that use vote by mail, and many of them use it uniformly. It is their entire system of voting. They want to ask for confirmation that every one of the voters who gets a ballot is a citizen who is legally entitled to vote. Now, if anybody has an objection to that, I'd be glad to hear the naysayer who says, well, we shouldn't be checking to make sure that people who get American election ballots are actually citizens and entitled to vote. If that's what you actually believe, I'd be glad to hear the argument why. Why do you want non-citizens voting? Why do you want people who are illegally in our country voting? And if somebody is legally in our country, let's say they have a green card that gives them the opportunity to someday become a citizen of the United States, do you know one of the hard and fast requirements of that green card? You have to obey the law. And guess what happens to your green card if you decide to violate the law? Like, say, commit a federal felony by signing a voter registration card in violation of law. That's a federal felony. If you decide to cast a ballot, that is a federal felony. Guess what happens to your green card in a case like that? Your green card is subject to go away. Now, I do know that when it comes to green cards, we often are very forgiving for relatively minor crimes, things like DUI. Now, I don't consider DUI to be a minor crime, but the system does. So they let people get away with it. And minor crimes like petty theft may be forgiven for somebody with a green card. But if you're going to commit a federal felony, you're going to falsely register to vote, you're going to falsely cast a ballot in an election that you have absolutely no right to take part in, as far as I'm concerned, you should lose your green card altogether. Now, if you want to sound off on this, I'm glad to get your calls at 866-HEY-LARS. That's 866-439-5277. Send your emails to talk@LarsLarson.com. And if you're a naysayer, we will put naysayers right to the head of the line. You can also find our X poll question today, and this is a fun one. Should Donald Trump rename Lake Ontario Lake America? He's doing it because he's in a bit of a battle with the Canadians to our north, and he says they have been getting the better end of the trade deals for a long, long time, and now apparently he's had it about up to here with the Canadians, so he's saying maybe we should rename Lake Ontario and make it Lake America. But let me get back to the election ballots, because what the Supreme Court decided yesterday was they didn't rule on the legality of President Trump's executive order, the one that told the U.S. Postal Service, I only want ballots delivered to those people who've actually established that they are legal and legitimate voters in the United States of America. For example, Oregon Secretary of State Tobias Reed insists that Oregon's elections are, quote, secure, accurate, and fair. Now, hold your horses there, Toby. We know for a fact that just 2 years ago, Oregon found literally thousands of foreign nationals registered to vote. And in fact, New Jersey has found thousands of foreign nationals registered to vote. And there have been other states that have found thousands of foreign nationals registered to vote. And yet the same Democrats who have told you that we have a secure, accurate, and fair system of elections in America are the very ones who are overseeing the system where literally thousands of foreign nationals are registered to vote. We know that happened. We also know that various states, including California, including Oregon, including Washington, have all had to settle lawsuits that were brought by Judicial Watch and have had to promise to remove hundreds of thousands of registered voters. And why? Because the registrations were faulty. They were wrong in one way or another. They were people who were double registered. They were people who had passed away. They were people who lived in another state. In any case, they had to agree to remove hundreds of thousands of registered voters from the rolls. And yet these same people, knowing that they've agreed

service will require states to submit voter data in order to use the mail service to send mail-in ballots for federal elections. Now, does the president have something to say about how federal elections are conducted? He does. The mail delivery organization noted that enforcement of compliance would require timely relief from two injunctions blocking a similar executive order that was signed in March by President Trump. An end-of-the-day order from the U.S. Supreme Court yesterday blocked the injunctions as the government goes through the appeals process. So the Supreme Court has not ruled on the legality of the executive order. They've effectively just told the states, you have sued, but you sued too late. And what does that executive order actually say? It says free, fair, and honest elections unmarred by fraud, errors, or suspicion are fundamental to maintaining our constitutional republic, the right of American citizens to have their votes properly counted and tabulated without illegal dilution. That's the key part, is vital to determining the rightful winner of an election. So, would you disagree with that? Would you say it's okay if we have thousands or tens of thousands or hundreds of thousands of foreign nationals who have absolutely no right to vote in America, and their votes get to dilute the votes of you and me? That doesn't make any sense. All the order says is that the Postal Service has to limit mail voting by requiring state elections officials to redesign ballot envelopes and then turn over lists of voter names and addresses so they can be double-checked. I don't see the problem. 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
5: Sergeant Jabari Wright.
6: In the Army, I was trained as a combat lifesaver. In 2012, had an accident and became paralyzed. 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
10: If you don't want to talk but want to be heard, email Lars at talk@larslarson.com. He actually will read it. Now, here's Lars Larson.
11: That makes a lot of sense. A lot of nonsense.
12: Right. You're bloody well right. You know you got a right to sit.
10: This is the Northwest Nonsense.
13: How much longer do we have to sit for this nonsense?
10: That great moment every day where Lars brings you the cold, hard facts without any liberal wokeness from the Daily Dead fish wrapper or mainstream media bias.
8: Well, just in case you were ever tempted to send your kids, your grandkids, to taxpayer-funded universities like Oregon State University, think again. OSU now demands that students finish courses on difference, power, and oppression as part of their core curriculum. It's a requirement, not an optional course. In fact, it's actually part of a two-part course, including basic DPO and then advanced DPO. Here's the actual course description, just so you know I'm not exaggerating the kind of indoctrination that your taxes and tuition pay for. And never forget, those universities are owned by the public in the state they're located in, so Public universities in Oregon, owned by Oregonians. Public universities in the state of Washington, owned by Washingtonians. Public universities in Idaho, owned by Idahoans. So, here's the actual course description. The inequitable distribution of social, economic, and political power in the United States and globally is sustained through systems of oppression, which represent a variety of discriminatory institutional beliefs and practices. Kind of a run-on sentence, but there you go. These beliefs and practices obscure the origins and operations of systemic oppression in daily life, such as this inequitable power distribution is assumed to be the natural order. That's actually one of the requirements at OSU. If you actually believe that your son or daughter needs this kind of intellectual claptrap, you can find it on the campus of a formerly conservative college in Corvallis, if not a short way down Interstate 5 in the city of Eugene. Glad to be with you on a Tuesday. Always glad to take your calls. 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And if you want to join the conversation, you're always welcome. 866-HEY-LARS. And if you're a naysayer, we put naysayers right to the head of the line at 866-439-5277. Send your emails to talk@LarsLarson.com. Our poll on X today, should Donald Trump rename Lake Ontario Lake America? 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I like the Gulf of America as well. I know it irritates the liberals. That's probably one of its primary assets of doing it that way. 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No pills, no shots, no surgery. Fix what's actually causing the problem at Multnomah Medical Clinic. James McDaniel writes in, Lars, me lad, the one-party system in Seattle has produced the likes of Jenny Durkin, who allowed thugs to take over the downtown area while the police were ordered to stand down. The tragic results were four people shot by Black Lives Matter. All of those four who were shot were black. Two of them died. The police chief resigned. Skip ahead to the Taste of Seattle shooting, where Mayor Wilson, who turned off the CCTV cameras, took 5 hours just to make a statement regarding the incident, even though the SPD public information officer was on the scene and the info Wilson put out was factually incorrect. As a result, the police chief was forced to resign, and Wilson has turned the after-action report over to a hand-picked group that has until December to come up with recommendations. It's too bad the people of Seattle have had to deal with this level of incompetence, but once again, they elected somebody who has no experience in the administration of city government. Actually, she has no experience in anything. Eventually, Mayor Wilson will leave office and be replaced by somebody who will undoubtedly make the same ridiculous mistakes. You get what you pay for, signed James McDaniel. And now today's Daily Grill.
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8: I'm going to give today's Daily Grill to all of the Pacific Northwest elected officials who have now promised to fight against the decision by the U.S. Supreme Court to allow safeguards in place on vote-by-mail systems like the ones in Oregon and Washington. In other words, simply ask the Postal Service, don't deliver any ballots to people that we haven't confirmed are actually legitimate voters in the United States of America. Again, I would love to hear the naysayer who explains to me why it's unreasonable to insist that everybody who gets a ballot is actually a confirmed United States citizen who is eligible to actually vote. Today's favorite post on social media, Solomon Oliver Jr., a Clinton-appointed judge, a federal judge, has now blocked an Ohio law requiring proof of citizenship for voter registration just before the midterms, more activist judges compromising the security of our elections. Glad to get your calls at 866-HEY-LARS. That's 866-439-5277. Send your emails to talk@LarsLarson.com. And as I mentioned at the top of the hour, this news only broke just over an hour ago. Dolly Parton, the country music icon, has died at the age of 80. She rose from an impoverished upbringing in the mountains of East Tennessee to become the queen of country. She has died. Her family made the announcement just a short time ago. She was 80 years of age. She had canceled a Las Vegas show in May of last year. She also told the public that she was undergoing treatment for kidney stones for several years. During her more than 60-year career, Dolly Parton had sold more than 100 million records and won 11 Grammy Awards. That made her one of the best-selling performers of all time. If you believe in, and you know, I just got to tell you something, she was amazing. And the other things that she did outside of her performing, because she was so involved in writing songs, she was so involved in performing other people's songs, and yet she had time to go out and start a book club of sorts for younger children. And we've talked about that on this show over the years, the idea that she wanted kids to read. She knew what it was like to grow up poor, and she wanted to make sure the kids in America had all the advantages that they could and should look forward to. Dolly Parton will be very, very missed by Americans who loved music and who loved her unabashed patriotism toward the United States of America. Glad to get your calls on this Tuesday. If you want to jump into the best conversation in talk journalism, it's here every day at 866-HEY-LARS. That's 866-439-5277. Send your emails to talk@larslarson.com. Coming up, a Portland man got banned from school after a mom got banned after questioning a gender flag and lessons for her kids. Is that what happens now when parents push back? We'll talk about that next on the Radio Northwest Network.
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2: This is a Fox News alert. I'm Tom Graham. Country music superstar Dolly Parton has died.
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2: The actress and multi-Grammy winner known for her flashy style spent decades in the public eye. Brian Seaver is the late singer's nephew. He spoke on the family's behalf.
4: Dolly called me and said she wants to rest in a beautiful bed of plush cotton because after a life wearing heavy rhinestones, she finally deserves to be comfortable and have some rest. Rest in peace, Aunt Dolly, Aunt Granny, Gigi. May God bless Dolly Parton, and may God bless you all. She will always love you.
2: Posting that message on social media, Parton had been struggling with health issues, which forced her to cancel her residency in Las Vegas. Dolly was 80 years old. 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
5: I'm Dan Tessman. Here's your Wild Horse Resort and Casino weather update. Sunny this afternoon, along with some patchy smoke. The wind will be calm and it will be warm. Expect a high near 95 in Pendleton, 96 in Hermiston, and 97 in Walla Walla. Tonight, mostly clear with light and variable wind. Expect a low around 56. And tomorrow, mostly sunny and breezy. Winds could gust as high as 21 miles per hour. Expect a high near 94. 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
15: Hey, welcome back to the Lars Larson Show. It's a pleasure to be with you. I'm glad to get to your phone calls and emails. I think one, and this is my opinion, but I think that one of the big lies that is told to parents all the time is that the schools want your involvement in how they teach your kids. I think the schools couldn't give a damn about your involvement. I think what they care about is that you pay your taxes and you keep your mouth shut. And when it's time to vote for a levy, you vote for the levy. Now, with that in mind, but that's my opinion, I want to invite Allison Roberts onto the show. She's a mother of two who is currently in the middle of a lawsuit against Portland Public Schools. Ms. Roberts, welcome to the program.
16: Hi, Lars. Thanks for having me.
15: And by the way, I know we've got your attorney keeping an eye on things because we don't want to mess things up because Timothy Snowball is at the Liberty Justice Center. But Ms. Roberts, tell me this so I don't contaminate this with my own point of view. How is it you got banned from your child's school?
16: Yeah, thanks, Lars. Well, yeah, exactly what you started out by saying, that these schools don't give a damn about the parents, and they really want, it's not inclusive. They really want you quiet unless you're towing their kind of party line. And even then, you know, you're kind of on the outskirts. So yeah, it was just that, seeing more increased, political totems and symbolisms, and increased social indoctrination is really what happened. I saw a myriad of different signs and symbols before I finally had a conversation with them.
15: I want you to be specific, though. Was one of those things you saw a pride, so-called pride flag display? And what was that all about?
16: Yeah, right. So we have approximately four benches at the school there on elementary, and 100% of the benches were painted the pride flag the year before last, or I think even the year before that. It was all kind of COVID-ish times. People got away with a lot at that time. The school certainly did, and has since. However, it was the flags, the pride flags, and people argued it's a rainbow. Okay, well, this year I went in and I saw one of the benches with the progressive, unmistakable progressive intersectionality flag representing trans, and that was the final straw for me. And that's when I inquired.
15: What did it tell you when you saw that? What did it say to you? Because again, I'm being very careful not to inject my opinion, because I know what I would have said. But what was it saying to you?
16: Well, it absolutely. Now, when you walk around in Portland, you will be slapped in the face if you're taking a walk by four or five different pride flags as you walk down the street. To see that, okay, fine, it's Portland. It's, you know, kind of the mecca for this. But to see it embedded in a school, Anyone who's being honest knows that that means the school is captured. It is no different than planting a flag when you've captured territory. And it told me exactly what was going on there. That it just confirmed everything, that the school is an apparatus of the left. And it got me digging even further. I mean, I had suspected this stuff, but I'm not one for spectacle. I truly am not. But I really didn't think that it would be my school. I mean, obviously Portland is Portland. You wouldn't think it would really happen at your school. And sure enough, as soon as I asked, I was immediately rebuffed And so I knew something was very hinky.
15: Now, when they rebuffed you, did they say you're not allowed to ask about that, or we don't want to talk? What was the specific way that they pushed you back?
16: So I'll get into some real specifics, Lars. All right. So what happened when I saw that progressive pride? I called the school. I spoke with the principal, and I asked how that came to pass, how that came to be. She told me just a handful of teachers came and asked, or a handful of, I'm sorry, parents came and asked. And she just said, yes, it was done in an afternoon with no questions asked. I thought it was peculiar, and I asked her about, you know, how we could go about maybe holding a vote or getting some other opinions from the school. I did specifically mention, if we're being inclusive, do you think a Muslim child wants to sit on that bench? Do you think a Christian child wants? Are we not taking into consideration the fact that, you know, you have those children going there and this does not, you know, align with their ideologies?
15: I think back to previous disputes over the last few decades where they'd say, well, we're going to say the Pledge of Allegiance. You say, well, what about the atheist kid? You know, when you say one nation under mm-hmm. God and he's made to feel or she's made to feel uncomfortable. Well, in this case, if you've got, you know, kids who are in a classroom whose parents say, no, we're not all about, pride in LGBTQ or whatever. They're assuming that everybody in that classroom, every child in that classroom, will find that an equally acceptable idea based on the values of their parents and their family. And I don't think that's a good assumption. And yet the schools make that assumption when it comes to things like so-called pride.
16: Well, I'm going to tell you this, Lars, if I might. This is an assumption they're making. This is my hypothesis, and I think it's a good one. Here's the reality. When you look at autogonophilia, when you look at transgender or body dysmorphia, the numbers bear out that about 0.003% of humans are truly medically trans. And so that's 1 in 60,000. So Portland Public Schools has about 42,000 students. So you don't even have a whole human being in the collective schools representing trans. And then we go to homosexuality and the numbers grow, a lot more. So what's happening here, and this is exactly what's happening. They are being programmed to be confused and to question themselves and their gender identity. It is a way of making males in particular weak in this country. And when you go in there, what happens? When I was in grade school, we would have assemblies to give gold stars to for perfect attendance or most achieved. And so everybody wanted that. What does a child want? They want the gold star. Yep. I remember wanting it. I'm going to try harder to be on time so that I can be given an accolade in front of the public eye. Now, in these schools, we're saying the bench, the pride bench, is what you aspire to. We have a pride parade at the end of the year. So you're telling kids, if you really want attention, if you really want to be special, maybe you are a different gender. That's really what's going on. If you want the brass ring, you're going to have to be different than what we don't really appreciate, which is a heterosexual male, particularly a white one. So that's exactly what's going on. It's if you want the gold star, let's put the right gender in that gender identity flower that we've given you.
15: And at the very least, keep your mouth shut and don't object to it. Don't say, hold on a second, in my family, we don't believe in that kind of stuff. You say that, and you understand as a child, even as a child, you're going to understand you're going to be in big trouble. Well, I wish you well in this lawsuit against the Portland Public Schools, because you're right to stand up for your kids and for all the other kids out there. Ms. Roberts, thank you so much. I appreciate your time.
16: Thank you so much, Lars. You have a wonderful day.
15: And you as well. That is Allison Roberts. She is currently in the middle of a lawsuit involving the Portland Public Schools. And why is that? Because the Portland Public Schools have decided to indoctrinate your kids. And at the very least, they're going to tell them, even if you don't support this stuff, don't open your mouth. If you say a word about it, you're going to be sorry later on. Back in a moment, you got the Lars Larson Show. We'll talk about Governor Kotek, who's threatening citizens again.

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1: This is meteorologist Dennis Hull with your Tuesday Ag Weather Impacts, brought to you by Nutrien Ag Solutions. Well, an upper level ridge will continue to bring hot weather to the Columbia Basin today and Wednesday. Then a cold front on Thursday will produce a cooling trend to slightly below normal temperatures this weekend before returning to near normal early next week. The front is expected to bring generally dry weather, allowing harvest activities to proceed and deep-seeded winter wheat to emerge. Average topsoil moisture remains at 14%, which is very dry and rated by NASA at near to below normal. Irrigators can plan for weekly crop water use to range between an inch and a third and an inch and two-thirds for alfalfa, corn, apples, and hops, while lawns, cherries, and peaches will need an inch to an inch and a third, and potatoes and wine grapes three-quarters to one inch. These water needs are about 15% below normal for late August. Hay cut the next few days should dry a little slower than normal for this time of year. Alfalfa balers can expect afternoon humidity in the 20 to 25% range today and Wednesday, and 28 to 33% for Thursday into the weekend. Little to no dew is expected the next couple nights, increasing to light and moderate dew beginning Thursday night. Combine operators can plan for humidity less than 60% until around sunset Thursday, and then from mid-morning to sunset beginning Friday. Chemical applicators will have a little stronger winds beginning Thursday. This is meteorologist Dennis Hull, and that's your Ag Weather Impacts.
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10: 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Let's go to Jim in Bellingham, listening on KGMI, part of the Radio Northwest Network. Jim, what's on your mind?
11: Yes, I'm a liberal who believes in the Second Amendment. So,
10: good for you.
11: Notwithstanding the fact, what?
10: I said, good for you. Yeah. Why are you a liberal if you believe in the Second Amendment? I didn't think liberals did believe in the
11: because
10: Second Amendment.
11: Because it's hard to make a living and get along with people without certain give and take. But I do believe in the Second Amendment because the government and certain people are violent and you need to defend yourself. And so I want to know, because I think some of these shootings and stuff are fake, you know, that's just my opinion. Actually, I've got a lot of company on that fact regarding various shootings and whatnot, that they're staged, fake, whatever. But assuming they're not, I would like to know what your solution is to things like the Bite of Seattle. How would you run a festival like that? Would you have the cameras, have more cameras, or what's your major objective?
10: I think cameras could be cameras would be a great way to gather information about the people who've done a crime. It doesn't necessarily dissuade people from committing a crime, but it could. You could have some deterrent effect if people knew, if I commit this crime, I'm going to be captured on video doing it, I'm going to be caught very quickly, and I'm going to be prosecuted. So my solution would be multi-level. Number one, you've got to start arresting people for committing crimes. Seattle and Portland don't do enough of that. Number two, you have to start prosecuting people for committing crimes. Again, Portland and Seattle do not do that enough. If criminals knew, if we go out and engage in criminal activity, whether it's shooting somebody, killing somebody, or just firing a gun in a public place, like at the Bite of Seattle, if they knew, I will be caught very quickly, I will be prosecuted, feel the full weight of the law come down on top of me, that will provide some disincentive. It'll provide some deterrent effect. And then you should encourage more people to carry a concealed weapon. If the bad guy with a gun knows there are a lot of good people out there who have guns, it isn't necessarily a great situation to be able to fire at somebody, because if you've got a crowd of people there, you've got a really, really questionable backdrop, meaning that you could, as the good guy, try to shoot the bad guy, and you end up shooting an innocent victim. You don't want to do that ever. But you've got to have all of those pieces put together. It sounds like the Bite did not have sufficient security. They didn't have sufficient police presence. And in fact, they can't seem to find the third of the so-called shooters, the one who may have actually fired the shots that hurt or killed people. So that kind of incompetence does not bode well for the law-abiding public, because it means the criminals think, well, we can go out and do things and they can't even catch us. What do you think that tells the criminals when they think they can't be caught?
11: Okay, well, that's not a bad explanation. I'm actually in favor. If you find people running around brandishing weapons and stuff and shooting, then they should be prosecuted.
10: But do you have any great faith knowing what happens in Seattle?
11: One more thing.
10: Okay,
11: go ahead. Let me say one more thing, please.
10: Sure.
11: Sometimes I think you want to bash liberals, so you look for any excuse to do so. Now, you may be right in this instance about Katie Wilson. I'm not necessarily a great fan, but, you know, liberalism is a hard thing to manage, because it means you have certain rights and protections, and, you know,
10: I'm not sure
11: like
10: what that means. What does that mean when you say you have certain rights? Everybody in America has God-given rights, no matter who it is that's elected to office. But when you have, would you have hired Katie Wilson to do anything? Would you have hired her to manage a convenience store? This is a woman who's never had a real job in her life. She has a baby, but she has mommy and daddy paying her bills. She has a husband who apparently won't take care of the child because they've got to have child care provided for them. And she's never really worked a job, and it sounds like her husband doesn't work a job either. What does that tell you about both of them?
11: She gets to be the mayor.
10: Because she ran for office, and the people who voted didn't apparently pay much attention to who they were voting for, did they?
11: Well, you may be right on that. I'm not I don't pay that close attention to Seattle politics in Bellingham, but I heard.
10: But if you lived in Seattle, would you? If you lived in Seattle and somebody ran for office, and usually when people run for office, they brag about the things that they have accomplished and that the things are on a resume. If you'd heard a woman say, "Well, I've got a baby, I've got a husband, I've never had a real job in my life, my mommy and daddy pay all of my bills, and I've never really done anything that required any level of responsibility." What in the world does it say about a city like Seattle that they would vote for a knucklehead like Katie Wilson?
11: Well, I like Seattle. I think there's a lot of good people in Seattle. And I, like I say, liberalism, you take Katie Wilson's side, even though I've given you the benefit of the doubt here, that liberalism is a hard thing to manage, because when you give people rights to have guns, and I believe in that, the Second Amendment, I'm a liberal, then, you know, you can have people running around shooting people.
10: Hold on. That's garbage. Jim, let me tell you why that's garbage. Do you know how often the FBI says people use a concealed weapon in defense of themselves during a crime every year? Do you know how many times? 1.5 million times a year. Somebody pulls a gun out.
11: Wow.
10: Yeah. And do you know how often somebody gets shot by somebody who's carrying a concealed weapon legally and lawfully? Most of the people who pull that gun out with a concealed carry permit never end up firing a bullet at all. And when they do, I watch for stories about somebody who's a concealed carry permit holder who accidentally shoots somebody. They almost don't happen. And yet you've got self-defense situations 1.5 million times a year, and almost nobody gets shot wrongfully. Now, what does that tell you about the sensible people who are carrying guns, most of whom are not liberals? But Jim, thanks for the call from Bellingham. You got the Lars Larson Show.
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0: I'll never forget the day I decided to go out for the football. Mr. Banks, the JV football coach and my history teacher, asked me to stay after class. I thought I was in trouble. He said, "Hey, Darius, have you thought about going out for football? I think you'd be great." Fact is, I never played football. Fact is, I never had anyone tell me I'd be great at something. So, with no experience at all, I signed up. And a week later, I padded up and was running drills on the field. I never was great, but playing high school sports was one of the greatest experiences of my life. 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
8: This is a Fox News alert. Shockwaves across America. I'm Lisa Brady. The tribute's only just beginning for Dolly Parton. Her family says the legendary entertainer died peacefully today in Nashville. She was 80.
9: I'm really shocked, and to me, it feels like the death of Elvis Presley. It really does.
8: Singer-songwriter Don McLean telling Fox Parton was tough as nails with a lot of class and worked hard.
9: She valued the opportunity she was getting because she grew up with very bleak horizon.
8: Parton was the fourth of 12 children growing up in a one-room cabin. She started writing songs in grade school and left for Nashville the day after graduating from high school.
10: Parton's first shot at stardom came when she joined the Porter Wagoner Show in 1967.
11: I was lucky that I got a chance to be that exposed to that many people at one time, and that was really what kind of shot me up there and got me a good grip.
10: While on the show, Parton decided to pursue her career as a solo artist, and in 1971 debuted her first number one solo hit, Joshua, followed by other chart toppers like Love is Like a Butterfly, I Will Always Love You, and the legendary Jolene.
8: Fox's Alexis McAdams, Parton's husband of nearly 59 years, Carl Dean, died last year. President Trump is ordering flags lowered for 1 week in her honor. Fighting tariffs with tariffs, Canada hitting some U.S. goods with higher costs, including steel, set to take effect next month, retaliating for higher U.S. tariffs after trade talks broke down. But stocks finish higher. The Dow up 160 points at the bell, the S&P and the NASDAQ also in the green. 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
8: A New York state law ending local police partnerships with Immigration and Customs Enforcement is now in effect.
15: New York's Local Cops, Local Crimes Act ends 287G agreements, the federal rule allowing local and state police to work with ICE on immigration enforcement. Governor Hochul said some counties have challenged the new state law and plan to again.
16: Our law has been already upheld by courts, but if you're trying it again, I say bring it on. Courts have already spoken, but I'm confident we'll win again.
15: Among the critics of the law, Rensselaer County Executive Steve McLaughlin, who said his county will join a federal lawsuit against it, and Nassau County Executive Bruce Blakeman, who is running against Hochul for governor in November. Grinnell Scott, Fox News.
8: The number of ICE arrests made in July hitting nearly 50,000, the highest monthly total reported in the second Trump term, despite a shift in strategy after high-profile operations that led to deadly confrontations. Just getting word the Big Ten Conference will ban pro football players from playing at any of its schools after controversy over NCAA eligibility.
17: A man by the name of Daquan Wright, he was a tight end at Ole Miss last year, got signed by the Eagles here in Philadelphia, then cut, then went to the Browns, got cut again, and now wants to go back and play at LSU. Judge in Louisiana ruled in favor of that player. College football not reacting well. Paul Feinbaum, the SEC Network commentator, said college football has officially plunged into the abyss. We've never been at a place like this before. The Oregon coach, Dan Lanning, saying if you invite somebody back to your team, that means you're kicking somebody else off. And he says, I don't think that's fair.
8: Fox Business's Jeff Flock. The NCAA approved a rule this year allowing college athletes to compete for five seasons instead of four over a five-year period. And Lisa Brady, Fox News.
18: 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Here's your Wild Horse Resort and Casino weather update. Sunny this afternoon, along with some patchy smoke. The wind will be calm and it will be warm. Expect a high near 95 in Pendleton, 96 in Hermiston, and 97 in Walla Walla. Tonight, mostly clear with light and variable wind. Expect a low around 56. And tomorrow, mostly sunny and breezy. Winds could gust as high as 21 miles per hour. Expect a high near 94. 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
26: Welcome back to the Lars Larson Show. Oregon currently ranks dead last in America in reading and math for K through 12 school students. And yet, the embattled governor of the state has just turned down some free help that might help fix that problem. Should Governor Tina Kotek's tax credit block cost her votes this coming November as she runs for re-election? Welcome back to the program. Glad to have you on board. If you want to join the conversation, it's 866-HEY-LARS. That's 866-439-5277. Send your emails to talk@LarsLarson.com. I want to start with Representative Dwayne Junker, who joins me now, representing District 3 in the state legislature. That's the Grants Pass area. Dwayne, welcome back to the program. How are you?
27: Good. Thank you, Lars, for having me back.
26: So tell me about this. Why do you suppose Governor Tina Kotek refuses to sign up Oregon for the It is cost-free to the state of Oregon and cost-free to the taxpayers to be able to access the scholarship program that was part of the One Big Beautiful Bill that was passed by Congress almost 2 years ago. Why in the world is she refusing to sign Oregon on to this program?
27: Yeah, I believe that she's chosen between struggling Oregonian kids and the political machine behind these teachers' unions. So she's basically said that, you know, your kids, they could continue to struggle. Because this is not going to take any money away from the state. This is actually adding, you know, $1,700, a federal tax credit, to you to, you know, donate for tuition, private school, instruction materials, you know, need for students, and these are struggling students, and usually low poverty students, and she's chosen the unions because the unions oppose this. Well, why would the unions oppose this? It's because they want more power, they want more teachers, that's more money for their union dues. Is, you know, I would think if you're for the people, you're for the children, that you would want to give kids all the opportunity to be successful as possible. So we know why she's made this choice.
26: Because the teachers' unions read it that if you give parents the ability to choose school choice for their kids, then they're going to pull their kids out of the K-12 traditional government-run schools and put them into some alternative. It could be charter schools, it could be private schools, it could be a number of different ways of educating kids, but they don't necessarily involve the union-represented teachers in the K-12 public schools. So that the labor unions that represent the teachers oppose it?
27: Yeah, you can, you know, I've been putting a lot of this on my social media. You could see who is backing, you know, the Governor Kotek is the unions. And the unions have an agenda, you know, more money towards the unions, the more capital they have inside the state capital. They control things. They control what votes go. If they really cared about children, and if Kotek really cared about, for when she allowed the 17, because you have to opt into it, $1,700 tax credit, it does nothing to take away from anything Morgan Earland gains. Well, there's no negative reason for not opting in for children. The only positive would be to allow children to have more things. And we know we have several state legislators that are Democrats that send their kids to private schools. Why aren't they putting them in a public school? If they're so good, well, they know they're not. So what I see this is they're telling people that are poor or in that low 300%, because that's going to be low medium threshold, that your kids don't matter. They shouldn't get these tax credits. They shouldn't be able to get these resources. It is definitely political for the reason. And it's mostly Democrat governors that have opted not to join in and get this benefit for their constituents in the state.
26: And it's funny because Ferguson won't do it for Washington State. Kotek won't do it for Oregon. I think Polis of Colorado did do it, even though he's a Democrat, but he's one of the rare Democrats nationwide that has been willing to do it. Now, you've got a plan in the coming legislative session in a few months to actually opt Oregon in over Tina Kotek's objections. Tell me how you plan to do that.
27: Well, yeah, I mean, you know, last year I sent a letter with other legislators to encouraging, you know, Governor Kotek to opt in and all the reasons why. I'm going to be bringing a bill forward here in January to force the governor's hands that we're going to, you know, we want this. But, you know, honestly, the people of Oregon could send a message to Governor Kotek in November. We could tell her November 3rd that we're done with you not supporting Oregonians and let her and kick her out. And then we can, you know, I'm sure Governor Drazen would opt into this. I'm sure she would say, hey, I want to give every kid opportunity. So there's a double plan. I would say, Oregonians, vote. Get rid of Kotek. Secondly, we're going to bring a plan forward even if Kotek's still there and try to force her hand.
26: Have you noticed that any reporters or even any members of her own party have even asked Governor Kotek, why won't you sign on to this program since it costs the state of Oregon nothing?
27: You know, I can have my own speculations. I have not seen any reason why any good reporter would report on some of the things that I put out there on social media, that there's an agenda, what's happening with inside the Capitol. They're usually very left-leaning. You know, conservatives don't get the same equal representation when it comes to news. is I uncover a lot. I listen to your show. You uncover a lot of things that are happening up there. And why aren't these left-leaning journalists doing their job? I thought they were supposed to be, not be biased. And obviously we know from the news that I read, it's most of the time it is biased.
26: I kind of hope that we can shame them into it, because I remember when I was in TV news, I was a very lonely conservative. But in the news business, you're supposed to keep your opinion out of it. And yet, you're right. Most liberal

Why doesn't the governor opt us into this program? Then people can make donations to the scholarship funds. It'll help out, as you point out, mostly the lower income or special needs students. And everybody benefits from it. And why don't we ask the governor about that? I used to love to ask politicians questions that I knew they had a tough time answering. I guarantee you that Tina Kotek would have a tough time answering the questions on this one. That is Representative Dwayne Junker, who represents District 3. That's the Grants Pass area. And as you said, he's got a plan in the coming legislature. If Governor Tina Kotek is not fired by voters in November, then when the legislature starts in the early part of next year, Representative Junker plans to propose a plan to opt Oregon in to a program that Governor Kotek has refused to do. And the way the program works, you simply make a donation to those scholarship funds for school choice, and then you get up to a $1,700 federal tax credit. Doesn't cost the state of Oregon anything, and it helps out the kids, which is why the Democrats are opposed to it. You got the Lars Larson Show.

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14: Hey, welcome back to the Lars Larson Show. I knew that when we got the news today that we all knew was coming eventually, and that was that Dolly Parton, the country music legend, the queen of country music, had passed away. We knew that it was going to happen eventually, but in a lot of ways, she carried herself as though, I'm going to go on like this forever. And she looked fantastic. 60 years in the business, 80 years of age when she passed, and we got the news from her family today. The name that immediately came to my mind to find out, you know, what he thinks about it is our friend country music star Kurt Van Meter, who joins me now. Kurt, welcome back to the program, by the way.
15: Thank you for having me, Lars. I appreciate it.
14: So it's been a while, but you tell me this, because you're kind of at the beginning of your career. I'd say beginning, a decade or so, but certainly not at the end that Dolly Parton was at. What should we make of the kind of the image that she carried that made her so special to Americans, not just as a musician, but as a person and an American icon?
15: You know, I was privileged to be able to go to the Academy Country Music Awards 2 years in a row. And the person I was with, we were in a room and Dolly walked in, and there was just a tangible elevation of spirit that came when she walked through the doors. I mean, it was just, you could just feel it. And I think, you know, there's not very many people that can do that, because there's a lot of amazing people in spaces like that. But when you get a person like Dolly Parton walk through, it was just such an incredible experience. You know, for me, first and foremost, it was her faith, you know, how she carried her faith all through her career. And then how she answered so many questions that you feel like people were trying to get her, you know, but she would always respond with humor and make them laugh. And so her faith and humor was just incredible. And then her intelligence, tenacity. I mean, she goes from being a songwriter to an actor to a businesswoman. I mean, it's just an incredible trajectory of her career. And the way she did it with such grace was just so much fun to watch.
14: And a lot of self-effacing humor, which seems to escape some people who take themselves a bit too seriously.
15: Absolutely. That's the beauty about it, is like the grace that she showed, you know, others and herself as well. It was just so much fun. Such an awesome experience. And, you know, I've been around some amazing artists as well, but it's like for her to be able just to be so real with the status that she had was just, it's incredible.
14: Do you think where the music business sits right now, because it's changing dramatically? I mean, I'm in a business that's changing dramatically because of technology. I think you are as well. Have we reached the end of seeing superstars like Dolly Parton who could stay and maintain a career for two-thirds of a century?
15: I don't think so. You know, the most important aspect of that is that you just have to keep going. You know, my producer says, you know, like, the reason successful musicians are successful is because we're too dumb to quit, which there's some truth to that, too, because it's relentless. I mean, the schedule, we put over almost 10,000 miles on our vehicles just this month, you know, driving from Montana to Idaho back and forth. I mean, it's such a relentless schedule. You're away from your family. And so those individuals who have the ability and the tenacity like Dolly Parton had to just keep going and writing the songs about what they're going through. Everybody wants to know, how do you write a song? It's like, You figure out what you're going through, the code of many colors. You know, I Will Always Love You. She wrote that for Porter Ragner. You know, all these amazing songs. She just writes what she's going through, and then she was incredibly blessed. So, yes, absolutely. If somebody has the tenacity and the faith, I mean, having faith in God be a part of your musical career is the number one most important thing that there is. And you can see how God will sustain you if you let him be a part of it.
14: Do you think that's becoming tough? Because, I mean, look, I have to confess, I'm a Protestant Christian. I'm an unabashed Christian. I'm not ashamed of it at all. But I know that for some people in entertainment, especially in the entertainment field, whether it's movies or music or whatever, that there's a lot of pressure to either be agnostic or to be, you know, anti-Christian. And yet, she had no problem maintaining her faith and her faith persona in the public. So is that getting tougher to do?
15: I don't think so, because you look at the message of Christ and God, it's all about love. I mean, love one another. And that's really what Dolly epitomized. You know, I never saw her get cross with anybody. Even the people that were trying to get her, she was making them laugh. And she was coming back with, you know, witty humor and making them feel good. And that's really what, you know, the message is. You know, as far as me sharing my faith out on the road, you know, I don't care. Like, I'm going to do what I do. I mean, and so, you know, and there's ways to do that in a graceful way, too. You don't have to be a jerk about it. But it's like, listen.
14: No.
15: God has got me through shooting. I mean, you know my story with Hillsborough PD. Like,
14: yep.
15: God saved me. And so, like, of course I'm going to talk about it. And it's okay. Like, it's all good if you don't like it, but I'm going to talk about how God is manifesting in my life and in my music. You know, this next weekend, we get to play with Kevin Bacon and Keanu Reeves. I mean, what? We played with Billy Bob Thornton last year. Like, that's all God. All God.
14: All of that made it possible for you.
15: Amen. Exactly. And it's just, again, inviting God into the process. You know, some of my songs, some of the titles of my songs are not very Christian-like. And actually, I was supposed to open for Clint Black this next Thursday, and one of my songs got me kicked off that opening spot.
14: But, oh, no.
15: You know, here's the
14: You're kidding.
15: No. I told him, I'm like, I don't have to do it. I told his record label. I'm like, we don't ever do that song. It's a big song in Australia, you know, for whatever reason. It gets like 60,000 streams a month. But, I mean, so for whatever reason, but, you know, it's just, you know, that's the biggest thing. And I talk to my kids about this is like, you don't have to be perfect. As a Christian, you don't have to be perfect. And I played that song that's kind of edgy in Missouri, and I was talking about my faith and how we all make mistakes, and God just wants us to come talk to him. And I told them the title of the song, and they all were like, oh, my goodness. But once they heard my story behind it, it was all good. So,
14: well,
15: yeah,
14: Kirk,
15: I mean,
14: they got to remember the book is full of a bunch of failed people. I mean, David being one of the most failed. I mean, count up the various crimes, both literal crimes and sins on top of that, and say, oh, but he was one of God's favorites. You say, he was?
15: Yeah.
14: He was a terribly failed human being. And it's like all of us.
15: Absolutely. Yeah. No, it's, so the entertainment business, you know, one of the really fun things I got to do was spent a lot of time with Cole Hauser, who plays, you know, on Yellowstone. And mm-hmm. that was such an amazing experience just to get to know him. And he actually grew up in Southern Oregon. He grew up in the Ashland area until he was nine. And so just to have those experiences with him, to be able to talk about, you know, my faith. And I know he's good friends with Matthew McConaughey. So McConaughey and I were kind of, you know, hitting them back and forth. And it's just fun. You know, it's fun. And he was receptive to it, too. I mean, it was just an amazing experience.
14: You know, and to get a chance to be in the same room as Dolly Parton, and sad to say that she has passed. Yeah. But she has a 60-year career, 100 million records sold, 11 Grammy Awards, and she is now, as her family suggested today, she is with God and with the other members of her family who predeceased her. So you're listening to The Lars Larson Show and the Radio Northwest Network.
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2: This is a Fox News alert. I'm John Saucier. Country singer Dolly Parton has passed away today at the age of 80. In a video posted on social media, the late singer's nephew and head of security, Brian Seaver, mourns his aunt's death.
3: Dolly has lived in the light and is in the arms of Jesus, surely met by Carl, her parents, and countless others who have watched her and longed for her to meet them in the heavens.
2: Dolly Parton had been struggling with health issues lately, forcing her to cancel her residency in Las Vegas earlier this year. Country singer Lee Greenwood telling Fox that Dolly was more than just an iconic singer and actress.
4: It was no doubt when you met Dolly Parton, you realized how wonderful she was as a human being.
2: Well, President Trump ordering flags be flown at half staff starting tonight for a week in honor of the late singer. Dolly Parton was 80 years old. Jolene, Jolene. America is listening to Fox News.
5: I'm Dan Tessman. Here's your Wild Horse Resort and Casino weather update. Sunny this afternoon, along with some patchy smoke. The wind will be calm and it will be warm. Expect a high near 95 in Pendleton, 96 in Hermiston, and 97 in Walla Walla. Tonight, mostly clear with light and variable wind. Expect a low around 56. And tomorrow, mostly sunny and breezy. Winds could gust as high as 21 miles per hour. Expect a high near 94. 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
11: The major averages finishing higher as oil prices and bond yields retreated. The latest twists in U.S.-Canada trade tensions not having much effect on markets. This morning, Canada unveiled tariffs on about $20 billion of American goods. Falling oil prices are easing inflation fears, with West Texas Intermediate crude trading over $81. Bitcoin has been on a tear since the Treasury said it would buy back long-term bonds. The cryptocurrency jumped above $80,000 before before falling over 79,000. Shares of NVIDIA rose 2%, snapping a week-long losing streak. The AI darling will be reporting earnings after the closing bell on Wednesday. The Dow winners, Goldman Sachs, Merck, and Sherwin-Williams. The Dow decliners, McDonald's, Salesforce, and Chevron. The Dow up 160 points. The Nasdaq higher by 171. S&P 500 up 24. That's your Fox Business Report. I'm Hillary Barsky, invested in you.
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15: Hey, welcome back to the Lars Larson Show. It's amazing. Puget Sound Transit funding has nearly doubled over recent years. The numbers are now in the billions, if not tens of billions of dollars, and yet ridership on Sound Transit, just like ridership on Portland TriMet Max, is down. Are taxpayers paying for more transit and getting fewer riders at the same time? I want to dig into that in just a moment. First, welcome to Tuesday. It's the Radio Northwest Network, and I'm glad to get to your phone calls and emails. 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That's 866-439-5277. 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And if you happen to be a naysayer, we always put naysayers right to the head of the line. Our poll on X today: should Donald Trump rename Lake Ontario and make it Lake America instead? In fact, Ontario actually translates, apparently in Huron or Iroquois, it translates as Great Lake. So it's Lake Great Lake, effectively, is the way it translates. Donald Trump says he's considering changing the name of Lake Ontario, the easternmost of the Great Lakes that spans the U.S. and Canada border, to Lake America as the U.S.-Canada trade fight escalates. He says the United States is giving serious consideration to changing the name of Lake Ontario to Lake America, in that we don't expect to do much business with Ontario any longer. That's what he wrote on Truth Social this morning. You can find today's poll on X at Lars Larson Show and at LarsLarson.com, and brought to you by Ultimate Truck Services. 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In yesterday's poll question, should America follow Portugal's lead and ban face coverings in public, mostly by followers of Islam? 88% of you said yes, we should follow Portugal's lead. Only 12% of you said no to that idea. Now, let me tell you what's going on in so-called sound transit, which sounds like it's unsound financially. It's absolutely amazing, because I've been reminding folks for decades that transit ridership in the Pacific Northwest, in Portland and in Seattle, has been declining over the last couple of decades. It has not even stayed flat, let alone increased, and that's despite tens of billions of dollars that are being spent by the folks behind transit. So consider this. From Charles Prestrud, who's at the Washington Policy Center, he's the director of transportation policy there: public transit in Puget Sound has experienced 10.5% fewer boardings in 2025 than it did in 2015. So you could blame the pandemic for that. You could blame the riots of 2020 for that. But if you're spanning from 2015, which was a good high water mark, to 2025, and the number of boardings, the people who get on board transit of one kind or another, is down 10.5%, according to the Washington Policy Center. The numbers, compiled by Charles Prestrud, show that five transit agencies operating in the Puget Sound region, funding for those agencies went from about $2.5 billion in 2015 to more than $4.7 billion in 2024. Ridership on the other hand, went the opposite direction. The region added more than 500,000 residents over those 10 years, an increase of about 14%, and none of that growth showed up in the ridership totals. Does that make any sense to you at all? Anyway, glad to get your calls at 866-HEY-LARS. Let's go to Kent, who is a naysayer. Hey, Kent, welcome to the program. What's on your mind today?
16: Hi, we disagree about flock cameras.
15: Okay, what do we disagree about?
16: Surprised you? Well, I don't trust them at all, and I don't know. Maybe I'm wrong. Maybe you should explain to me how they operate. But from my understanding, they don't prevent a crime.
15: No, they don't prevent a crime at all, but what they do is they make it more likely that you're going to find the person who committed the crime very quickly. Now, and Kent, I've got no financial dog in the fight on this one. I guess the question I've got for people is, Flock is a private company. They set up the cameras, and they usually do it in cooperation either with local governments or with homeowners associations or private businesses. And they gather all this video, and then the video is made available to police agencies and that sort of thing. So, for instance, there was a horrible murder over this past weekend in Washington County in the state of Oregon, and five people were murdered. One of the ways they were able to track the killer, who ended up taking his own life, to Enumclaw, is that part of it was the cell phone he had, but part of it was the Flock cameras that they were able to track him with. Is that a desirable outcome?
16: In that particular instance. But
15: okay.
16: Do you trust the government totally?
15: No, I don't trust the government much at all. But on the other hand, Ken...
16: We're on the same page.
15: No, yeah. We're on the same page, but here's the question I'd have. When the government is trying to find a criminal, do I want them to have as many tools as they possibly can to find that criminal? And I'm trying to think of the acceptable alternative to the Flock cameras. You could simply say, we're going to put out lists of the license plate numbers of people who are wanted criminals or who have stolen cars or who have kidnapped kids, things like that. And we'll hope that the police officers can put those numbers in their head. They do this. And watch them on the road, but it's not as likely to catch, you know, the person who's, say, the fleeing felon, like the guy who ran from the killings on Saturday out in Washington County. And in fact, one of our station affiliates, Kyle, down at Roseburg at KQEN, he sent me a story, and apparently they had a stick up there, and it was I think it was a bar that got stuck up, and they very quickly caught the guy involved. And you know how they caught him? Because of Flock cameras. So and if you don't want it done that way, what is the way you'd like to have it done?
16: Well, I guess my question back would be, how do we know that this isn't just the start of a slippery slope?
15: It probably is, and we're going to have to guard against it. Here's the question. Kent, you don't trust the government. I don't have much trust in the government. I don't know what the extent of yours is. Do you trust cops with guns?
16: Oh, yeah. I trust most cops.
15: Well, hold on. Do some cops handle their firearms irresponsibly and either cause death or serious injury to citizens?
16: At times, yes.
15: Okay. And again, it's not... The vast majority of police are completely responsible, so... Do we take away that tool from all the cops because of the irresponsible behavior of some of them?
16: Okay, let me throw this at you, Roach.
15: Sure.
16: I know you always press.
15: Because I know you know the answer to that question. Go ahead.
16: Anything that is computer-driven goes through updates. There's going to be updates on everything. You're following your computer. You're following.
15: Make it quick.
16: Everything just updates. Okay. What is going to prevent it if we get a solid left-leaning government from going in and start programming in stuff through there? We want to pick up gun owners.

0: 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Karaoke tonight at Daisy Ranch Saloon in Richland, starting at 8. Country music star Brantley Gilbert's on the main stage at the Benton Franklin Fair in Kennewick. And mark your calendars for this Friday. It's the Pendleton's Got Talent finale at the Vert Auditorium. If you got an event coming up, send us the info to events at elkhornmediagroup.com.
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11: Hey, welcome back to the program. It's a pleasure to be with you, and I'm glad to get to your phone calls and emails. You know, yesterday, the Supreme Court cleared the way for President Trump to move ahead with new restrictions on mail-in voting. Democrats call it voter suppression, but should states have to verify who's getting a ballot, and should we have the U.S. Postal Service play a role in that, as the president's executive order suggested? I thought we'd talk to a real election expert, and that's Hans von Spakovsky, senior legal fellow at Advancing American Freedom and a former Federal Election Commission commissioner and former U.S. Department of Justice attorney. Hans, welcome back.
12: Well, Lars, thanks for having me back. Although, one thing I kind of want to correct, you know, everybody is categorizing the president's order as somehow restricting mail-in balloting. No, that's wrong. What it does is try to make it more effective and accurate. And I got to tell you, the lawsuit that was filed by the 23 states, by the way, including Oregon, was just, I think, actually absurd in many instances, and that's kind of why the Supreme Court lifted the lower court injunction. And then let me give you an example of that.
11: Sure.
12: One of the things they complained about was that the president's executive order told the Department of Homeland Security, I want you to prepare a citizenship list for every state that lists everyone in the state who's 18 years or older and is a citizen, and send it to the states. It didn't say that the states have to use it, but it basically told DHS, make that list available to states so they can use it to check their voter list and make sure everybody on it is a citizen. And yet, Oregon, California, all these states went to court and said, we want an injunction to prevent the Department of Homeland Security from sending us a list, that list. Now, why would they do that except that they don't want to know that aliens are registering to vote? I'll give you another one. There was the injunction said that the president's order couldn't be carried out, which told the Department of Justice, I want you to prioritize the prosecution of state and local officials who provide ballots to ineligible voters. In other words, the states and the lower court judges were telling the Justice Department, you are not allowed to enforce the law. So that if a local official knows, absolutely knows, that somebody who's registering to vote is not a U.S. citizen, and they hand them a ballot anyway, that's a violation of federal law. And yet, the lower court was saying, you can't criminally prosecute them for breaking federal law. That's the kind of stuff that was in this lawsuit.
11: I mean, because what the states were doing was saying, we don't want the list, because if you give us the list, then we're on notice. And we know that we're going to be sending ballots out to people who are not eligible. Because all we have to do is look at the list and say, we can't send ballots to those people. They're not citizens. We don't want to be put on notice. That's what they were saying?
12: That's exactly right. Now, the president also directed the U.S. Postal Service to take a number of steps. Here's one of them that the states objected to. And again, the judge issued an injunction saying, you can't even start to come up with a new rule. The president said, create a system so that any envelope containing a ballot has a barcode on the outside so that it can be tracked. Now, Lars, you and I both know when you order stuff from Amazon, whether they send it by UPS or Federal Express, they send you a notice that allows you to track it.
11: Yep.
12: Why would states not want to be able to track their absentee ballots? Well, I can tell you why. Because that would allow them, that would provide information on how many of the ballots are delayed, get delivered to the wrong place, end up sitting in post offices, and so that their stories about how wonderful mail-in voting is would be sharply infringed by doing that.
11: So now the fact that the U.S. Supreme Court has said the president can go ahead with this, the state's the lawsuits were not well-timed because they hadn't actually suffered any damage. So what do you expect effectively is going to happen? Will the states get those lists and then have to make the choice, do we actually pay attention to the list and compare it to our voters or not?
12: Yeah, no, that's what's going to happen. Now, if and when the Postal Service issues a final rule on how it's going to handle election-related mail, yeah, then they may file suit again and claim they're somehow damaged by it. But I just don't see how they can claim damages over the fact that the Justice Department is going to violate violations of federal law, or that DHS is going to simply send them a list, which they have the option of not using.
11: Well, and what drives me nuts, Hans, is, as you point out, Oregon's one of those. I know the state well. They came out today and said, we have an honest and secure system. Now, this is the same system that within the last 24 months has found thousands of foreign nationals registered to vote. They've found some of them have actually cast ballots. They've been forced by Judicial Watch to cut 800,000 registrations out, which is almost a quarter of all the voters in the state, and they're having to get those off the list, and yet they describe that system as honest and secure and valid.
12: Yeah, but that's the myth they've been pushing for a long time, and they don't want any data coming out that shows that they are wrong about that. And that's one of the reasons they've opposed all these efforts by the president to provide really more information to the states so they can do a better job of verifying their voter lists and taking care of other issues in elections. The governors and secretaries of state of every one of these states that sued ought to be embarrassed over the fact that they're trying to stop things like being able to track the envelopes containing mail ballots.
11: Because if they had to track them, they'd have to stop them. And if they're going to be good, loyal Democrat soldiers and do their job as not as public officials, but as members of the Democrat Party, they're going to have to ignore all that information because they want all those phony votes. That is Hans von Spakovsky, who's a senior legal fellow at Advancing American Freedom and a former federal election commissioner. 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This segment of the show brought to you by NickShivers.com. That's NickShivers.com.
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1: It took me a long time to be able to say Chandler has cancer, because that is such a scary word. St. Jude takes care of absolutely everything. And knowing that we don't have to pay for all of the medical expenses, that's huge.
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7: This is a Fox News alert, a nation in mourning. I'm Lisa Brady.
8: It was no doubt when you met Dolly Parton, you realized how wonderful she was as a human being.
7: Singer Lee Greenwood telling Fox he's heartbroken over the loss of the global icon. Her family says the singer, songwriter, actress, playwright, and philanthropist died peacefully today in Nashville. She was 80.
9: She set her sights on Nashville at a very young age and never looked back. Her songs cut across generations and built bridges across political divides. Her career started when she hooked up with Porter Wagoner and spanned seven decades. Dolly is preceded in death by her beloved husband of 59 years, Carl Thomas Dean, who died in April of 2025. At Dolly's request, a small private service will be held for her immediate family. Dolly's fans and friends from around the world are encouraged to pay tribute on social media by tagging at Dolly Parton.
7: Fox's Michelle Polino. Of her many honors and achievements, Parton said what meant perhaps the most was her Imagination Library, which has given more than 200 million books to children, founded in honor of her father, who could not read. President Trump lowering flags for 1 week in her honor and posting, "There will never be anyone like her." Canada rolls out retaliatory tariffs on U.S. goods after trade talks broke down and higher U.S. tariffs kicked in on some Canadian imports.
10: We're under unprovoked attack by President Trump.
7: Ontario Premier Doug Ford telling Fox Business.
10: I always say, Canadians, myself, we love the American people. We love the U.S. And it's unfortunate that President Trump has taken this avenue.
7: The president accuses Canada of treating some U.S. products unfairly for years. The Big Ten becomes the first conference to ban pro football players from returning to play at its schools as legal fights continue after the NCAA expanded eligibility to five seasons instead of four over a five-year period. America is listening to Fox News.
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15: I'm Dan Tessman, and here's what's happening from ElkhornMediaGroup.com. Progress was made in containing the Hagen Fire burning in Umatilla and Union counties. Southern Incident Command Team 3 reports containment is now 28% after holding steady at 19% for a few days. The Paradise Fire at 0% containment will see firefighters responding to any new fires on the blaze in the Mill Creek watershed. A 35% chance of thunderstorms is in today's forecast, and crews expect that to impact their work. Meanwhile, evacuation levels have been reduced from level 3 go now to level 2 be set in Umatilla County and on the Umatilla Indian Reservation. The areas impacted include north of Bingham Road, west to Grouse Mountain, also the area immediately south of Highway 204, and the area immediately surrounding Langdon Lake. In Union County, the impacted area includes National Forest land south of the 3701 Road and east of Highway 204. East Ginny Avenue construction will mainly be paid for by the benefiting property owners in Hermiston. The City Council unanimously approved establishing a local improvement district for the road that is now zoned for housing. The owners will not have to pay until the project is completed and all the costs are finalized and not estimated. After an executive session, the council reconvened and unanimously approved giving City Manager Byron Smith a raise of $550 a month. He made the request to pay for health and wellness activities that are not covered by insurance. Walla Walla County is moving forward with plans to replace the aging 5-mile bridge built back in 1953. The 3-0 vote obligates federal replacement funds, Public Works engineer Joel Dickerson.
16: It should be zero local match for the construction phase.
15: The project will replace the degraded bridge deck near Titus Lane. Construction is expected to run from May through December 2027. For more, follow My Columbia Basin on Facebook.
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27: Hey, welcome back to the Lars Larson Show. I thought that all you'd have to do is tell somebody, anybody who's an American citizen, why the federal government plans to spend over $1 billion to go out and slaughter almost 500,000 wild animals. To have somebody say, well, how does that make sense? And you say, well, they claim it's a conservation measure. I thought we'd talk about that today, and I thought I'd bring on the program Wayne Pacelli, who joins me now, president of the Center for a Humane Economy and Animal Wellness Action. Wayne Pacelli, welcome to the program.
28: Lars, good to be with you again.
27: I mean, does any of this make sense that the federal government, through the Federal Fish and Wildlife Agency, has a plan in which they plan to shoot 450,000 barred owls over the next 30 years, at the cost of about $1.3 billion, and they say they're doing it in the name of saving wildlife?
28: Lars, you have targeted a lot of stupid government programs, but this one takes the cake.
27: It does.
28: Owls, which are a North American species, native only to North America, they now live in Washington, Oregon, and California, and they live in the same habitats as the northern spotted owl, which is listed as threatened. So the U.S. Fish and Wildlife Service, in its infinite stupidity, is saying, we're going to manage social relationships between barred owls and spotted owls. That is not the job of the U.S. Fish and Wildlife Service. They're saying that this is an Endangered Species Act responsibility. All threatened and endangered species have competitors. That's nature. This happens every day. Animals compete against each other. They compete for nesting sites. They compete for food. We're going to then become the policeman and say, we want to keep this bird away from this. It makes zero sense. And to spend $1.35 billion when we have a four, it's colossally idiotic.
27: I'm going to see if Joel can get you to a more solid line, because that line keeps dropping out on us. We'll check on that. But this is the craziness that the U.S. Fish and Wildlife is all about, that they've decided they're going to try to fix a problem that is not their problem to fix, to say we've got to make sure that this one owl survives, the spotted owl, and that it's endangered because of the barred owl. So we'll go out and we'll kill 450,000 barred owls. Why not simply let nature take its course? Let's get Wayne back on the line. Wayne, I hope this is a better line than the one we had you on before, but who came up with this colossally stupid idea, and is there still a chance to actually turn it off?
28: Well, we have a lawsuit in U.S. District Court in Portland to stop this reckless spending of our tax dollars to kill 500,000 barred owls. It's the largest slaughter of raptors that any country in the world has ever contemplated. It started with the Biden administration, and it needs to stop. We're going to Congress and asking lawmakers on both sides of the Senator John Kennedy just gave a brilliant speech against this on the Senate floor. I wish everyone would go to YouTube and listen to his speech. He completely slayed this ridiculous program.
27: Okay, and who ultimately makes the decision? Is it President Trump? Is it his Secretary of, I guess, of Agriculture? Aren't they in charge of, or is Fish and Wildlife under Interior? I can't remember, because I know the Forest Service is under USDA, right?
28: Yeah, exactly. It's a little confusing, but in this case, it is the Department of the Interior. So it's Secretary Burgum. He's proceeded with this. When Senator Kennedy went to the floor to stop this, Burgum was you know, saying, we need to do this. And it's just amazing to me, because Burgum had a good record when he was in North Dakota.
27: Yep.
28: He's a fiscal conservative. I just don't understand it. But yes, I mean, if President Trump learns about this, I cannot imagine he would support this. This is a sort of stupid program that he would immediately have the right instinct on. And why would we spend $1 billion trying to manage social relationships between two lookalike owls?
27: And by the way, I'm talking to Wayne Pacelli. He's president of the Center for a Humane Economy and Animal Wellness Action. That's the thing I don't understand. If this was about, say, controlling human hunters, saying we're going to issue fewer tags for this kind of animal or that kind of animal, you know, Fish and Wildlife does that all the time. They do it at the federal level. They do it at the state level. But to say we've got two competing species and one of them looks likely to wipe the other one out, I would think you'd say, well, that's what nature does all the time. There are species that wipe other species out. It may be worthwhile for human beings to say, let's control the activities of humans and say, let's not hunt an animal out of existence. But if one animal is superior to the other animal, you know, from a survival standpoint, then why not just let nature take its course?
28: Well, well said, Lars. Both of these species they're so similar that they breed together. And if barred owls are more adaptive than spotted owls and they're breeding together, their genetic material is going to be saved through that hybridizing of the species. That's the way nature works. That's why we have 2 million. There is interbreeding. There is speciation. This is something that the Fish and Wildlife Service so narrowly looked at. Oh, they're competing with spotted owls, so we have to do anything and everything. You know, you're in Oregon, Lars. I mean, a lot of controversy has occurred since the 80s with the northern spotted owl. A lot of logging communities were disrupted by the application of the Endangered Species Act. without respect to the larger dynamics on these issues. We can't just look at one metric. We can't say because we have competition between two species, we need to kill the more abundant species. That is happening every day in nature. It's just the way nature works. Competition is as central a part of nature as competition in a capitalist economy. You know, you don't just play favorites like this. It's not the job of the U.S. Fish and Wildlife Service.
27: You know what's funny about it, Wayne, is that in a very dark comedy kind of way, I look at this and say, you mean the U.S. Fish and Wildlife Service is concerned with genetic purity? Because they're concerned. Because, well, that's what they're... And ordinarily, if you heard somebody talking about genetic purity, you say, oh, are you a Klan member? Are you a member of a white supremacist group? Do you hearken back to the Nazi party? I mean, why do you care about genetic purity? Well, when it comes to animals, I guess they're saying these animals, we can't let one kind of owl wipe out the other kind of animal. We must have both separate and distinct and genetically pure.
28: No, I think you're right. And they are mating together. That's the way that they will survive in terms of their genetic future.

0: are opposing the groups that are favoring it. I can't believe that they are so narrow-minded that they would want to kill a species that's protected since 1918 in the United States under the Migratory Bird Treaty Act.
1: It makes no sense at all. That's Wayne Pacelli. Wayne is the president of the Center for a Humane Economy. And in this case, yeah, I agree with him. Back in a moment. Glad to get your calls at 866-439-5277. Send emails to talk@larslarson.com.

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2: Hey, welcome back to the Lars Larson Show. It's a pleasure to be with you. I'm glad to get to your phone calls and emails. 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That's 866-439-5277. Our poll on X today, should Donald Trump rename Lake Ontario Lake America, which I think is hilarious, but yeah, I do think we should probably do that. I don't think it's a bad idea. The Gulf of America was a great idea as well. And your calls. Let me start with Tom. I imagine Tom's calling in because yesterday the United States Supreme Court signed off on allowing Donald Trump's plan to do a double check on mail-in voting. And boy, are the liberal states of America screaming and yelling about that. Tom, welcome to the program. What's on your mind?
5: Well, thank you very much, sir. I don't believe that the U.S. Postal Service is qualified to assist. They can't even keep their finances straight. So why not instead have, if you have a real ID with your state-issued driver's license, which is required by the TSA to travel, why not use that instead?
2: Instead of what? When you register to vote?
5: Oh, to provide proof that you can vote.
2: Hold on, Tom. You do understand?
5: Register to.
2: You do understand that someone with a green card who is not a citizen but is living in the United States legally can get real ID. You understand that, right?
5: I did not understand that.
2: No, if you're legally present in the United States, so for example, if you came into the United States and claimed asylum or refugee status and you got a work permit, you are legally in the. Now that was because Biden was President Otto Penn was handing out a refugee and asylum status left and right. But that means you're legally in the United States. You can get real ID, and I double checked that during the break. Because I had a feeling this was going to come up.
6: And the fact is, you can get real ID if you are a citizen. You can also get real ID if you are merely legally living in the United States. So a green card holder is legally living in the United States, but is not a citizen and cannot vote. So real ID doesn't mean jack when it comes to voting. Does that seem clear?
5: I will take that 100%.
6: And by the way, I hope you heard, if you didn't hear it, you should check out our interview with Hans von Spakovsky, who explains the background of this Supreme Court decision yesterday. All that the Trump administration was doing was saying to the states, we're going to provide you with a list of people who are actually citizens that are above the age of 18, so they're eligible to vote. You, the states, can then compare that against the list that you're sending ballots to. And if you're sending ballots to people who are not listed as citizens on that list, then you're sending ballots knowingly to people who are not eligible to vote. That's what they offered. And these 23 states said, we don't want to see that.
5: I do not disagree. My question, my biggest issue is how is the U.S. Postal Service, they can't even keep their own things
6: straight. I get your objection there, but Tom, this is what the president is saying. He's saying to the Postal Service, don't deliver ballots to people unless they're legally eligible to receive them. Now, isn't that a very clean...
5: How do they even know that?
6: Because the U.S. federal government creates a list of people who are American citizens above the age of 18 and eligible to vote. This is because the states have chosen not to do this. And do you want the evidence of that? Within the last couple of weeks, New Jersey found thousands of foreign nationals registered to vote. 2 years ago, in the tail end of summer 2 years ago, Oregon found thousands of foreign nationals registered to vote. So what we know for a fact that there are states that have illegally registered people to vote who are foreign nationals. They're not necessarily here illegally, but they're not citizens of the United States. And they did this, and they didn't want to know. And you know why they don't want to know? Because those states that have objected to this are run by Democrats. And the Democrats have said, we like those foreign nationals registered to vote. It lets us cheat. That's what they're doing.
5: I will say that in the state of Oregon, it was found that there was a discrepancy error.
6: Hold on, a discrepancy? Issue. They registered thousands of foreign nationals.
5: Okay. There was an error in their automatic renewal and voter registration process, which is great. However, there was an error that resulted in multiple people.
6: And by the way, Tom, let me ask you something. If you find that by error you have mixed something up, would you be inclined to test all of the things that might be subject to that error, or would you only look at a couple of them and then move along quickly? Because that's what Oregon did. Oregon found thousands of foreign nationals registered to vote. We asked Tobias Reid, are you going to check all 3.3 million registered voters? And he said, no. No, we'll get to it down the road sometime. He refused to do it. He would not check it.
5: Now, if I came to you and I said, hey, Tom, I found
6: you gave me a box of apples, and I looked at the first dozen, and they're all rotten on the bottom. And you said, well, Lars, did you check the rest of the apples in the box? I said, no, I just looked at the first dozen. I don't want to look at the rest of them. What would I be telling you?
5: I get your metaphor, and I agree with you.
6: Well, I appreciate that. Thanks for the call. Let's go to Jim. Hey, Jim, we're going to be close, so I wanted you to get right to your point. What's on your mind?
7: Well, the vote by mail. First half I like mailing the ballot to you, but I've asked a lot of people around my area whether or not they prefer the Dropbox, and they all agreed on the Dropbox, make it mandatory for the Dropbox on the return. That way there would be no, you know, 3 or 4 days, 5 days down the road.
6: Can I ask you a key question on that, Jim? How do you know who's dropping that marked ballot in the box?
7: Well, you know,
6: You don't. And if you don't know who's dropping that mail, that ballot in the box, it means that you're leaving the door open for the Democrat Party to cheat. And boy, does the Democrat Party love to cheat, which is why they hate Donald Trump. And you got the Lars Larson Show.
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2: This is a Fox News Alert. I'm Tom Rigotti. Country music legend Dolly Parton has died. The multi-Grammy winner and actress, known for her flashy style and later her humanitarian work, spent decades in the public eye. Fox's Tanja J. Powers has more on Dolly's life.
3: Born the fourth of 12 children in 1946, Parton was a pioneer for women in country music. Her biggest hits include 9 to 5, Jolene, Here You Come Again, and I Will Always Love You. She was inducted into the Country Music and Rock and Roll Halls of Fame, won multiple Grammys, was awarded the National Medal of Arts, and received the Recording Academy's Lifetime Achievement Award.
2: Parton had been struggling with her health, which forced her to cancel her residency in Las Vegas. She was 80 years old. This has been a Fox News Alert. I'm Tom Rigotti.
4: I'm Dan Tessman, and here's what's happening from ElkhornMediaGroup.com. Washington State has reported its first locally transmitted human case of West Nile virus this year in a Benton County resident, with virus-carrying mosquitoes found in multiple local traps and a nationwide surge in early cases. Health officials are increasing spraying control measures and urging residents to use repellent, wear protective clothing, and drain standing water to prevent bites. A Morrow County grand jury is scheduled to meet tomorrow to consider indictments on two criminal cases. District Attorney Justin Nelson says one involves Jesus Raul Verdugo Cardenas, who is charged with hitting a construction site co-worker in the head with a hammer.
5: Mental health seems to be an issue in the case, but also believe that drugs may have been used also in this case, which definitely causes more issues and is not a defense.
4: The grand jury is also going to hear the state's case against Jacob Peralada of Irrigan, who faces a number of felony charges, including two counts of first-degree kidnapping. A 21-year-old Duffer man is dead following a head-on crash Saturday south of the Dalles. Oregon State Police say Cameron Bostick was driving south on U.S. 197 when his Ford Fusion crossed into oncoming traffic and struck a Ram pickup head-on. He was pronounced dead at the scene. The driver of the Ram pickup, a 35-year-old woman from the Dalles, was airlifted with serious injuries. A 4-year-old passenger in the truck was taken to an area hospital with minor injuries. Students at Windy River Elementary in Boardman and Irrigan Elementary School will see a new look when they walk in the doors next Monday. Morrow County Superintendent Matt Combe says it's all about safety.
6: There will be a new, more secure vestibule entry area and reconfigured the entryways a little bit, both Windy River and Irrigan Elementary.
4: Morrow County also has a new way of communicating with parents called Power School. Combe says the former system was not on the list of programs approved by the state. 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
4: I'm Dan Tessman. Here's your Wild Horse Resort and Casino weather update. Sunny this afternoon along with some patchy smoke. The wind will be calm and it will be warm. Expect a high near 95 in Pendleton, 96 in Hermiston, and 97 in Walla Walla. Tonight, mostly clear with light and variable wind. Expect a low around 56. And tomorrow, mostly sunny and breezy. Winds could gust as high as 21 miles per hour. Expect a high near 94. 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
12: Hey, welcome back to the Lars Larson Show. It's a pleasure to be with you. One mom watched her son's mind unravel after using pot, and now lawmakers want some tighter rules. Is Oregon's loose cannabis law putting kids' brains at risk? I thought we'd talk about that today, and I want to talk about it with Anne. We're going to use the name Anne, an Oregon mother and advocate for effective first episode psychosis care. Anne, welcome to the program.
13: Thanks for having me.
12: I don't want to put words in your mouth, so tell me what happened to your son.
13: Yeah, well, I guess I need to back up just a little bit just to kind of give the story about how I felt about pot. And I feel like one of the reasons I wanted to be here today is to kind of warn other parents, because I feel like I was completely blindsided by what happened. So, you know, when marijuana first came up to vote to be legalized, I said no. But then the second time, you know, by then I had people in my circle of friends and people in extended family who were, you know, regular pot users, and their lives were fine, and that, you know, it didn't seem like something that police resources needed to go to. So I said yes, and I, you know, I could see it wasn't dangerous. That's what I thought, you know. And then years later, one of my kids went off to college, and he did great, and you know, he was on a sports team, he had friends, and he had good grades, and everything was good. And at one point, somewhere about the first year in, one of the parents of one of his friends there said, oh, the boys came over and they celebrated 420 day. And I was like, huh? Oh, wait, my son smoking pot? I didn't know that. You know, I didn't think he'd be drawn to that. And, but I kind of chilled my jets and didn't react right away. And then when I talked to him the next time, I said, well, you know, I heard that, and, no judgment, but you know, if your coach does a UA, you're going to be off the team, because that was the only risk I really saw for him. So I feel like I was looking back. There was so much I didn't know. And then, you know, he came home after finishing his associate's degree, and everything was great, and he was having a great summer. He was figuring out what his life, and was hanging with his friends and hiking, fishing, and making music. And I know now that he was also using a lot of pot. And I didn't know that to the extent of it then. But if I had known, I probably would have thought, well, you know, he's 20. This is what kids do. It's not a real danger. So I had really bought into that was really not a really dangerous thing. And then things went way haywire starting in the summer then. And his behavior changed suddenly. He stopped leaving the house. His speech was really confused. He started to have odd ideas. And things just, we were like, what's going on? What's going on? And
12: it was that dramatic a change.
13: In his case, it was that dramatic a change, yes. I know now that's not typical necessarily, but for him, that's the way it was. It was a very dramatic change, and we were just confused and stunned.
12: And let me ask you this, because I imagine somebody listening to this would say, well, what other things happened that could have had that kind of effect on a young man or woman? You know, what else might have explained this dramatic change? Yeah.
13: Well, you know, that happened to be right when COVID was happening and the schools closed then, but he had just finished, you know, in time before he was finished early because his grades were good. So some people kind of say, oh, you know, the stress of COVID. He wasn't in that frame of mind at all. He was very happy to be home and have a little time to relax after being at school. He was had a new girlfriend, and nothing. There was nothing going on in his life that I'm aware of. He might have had a little anxiety about what I do next in my life, but it really, he was actually very happy at that time. So it was, there was nothing going on in his life, and that's unusual. I know now I know a lot more about psychosis and about marijuana.
12: Well, see, and that's the thing I've had the toughest time persuading people. I don't like the drug, and I've been honest about mm-hmm. that. And have I tried it a couple of times in high school and a couple of times in college? I thought it was foolish both times, and I don't use it, even though I live in a state where it's legal to buy it. As an adult, mm-hmm. you can buy all the drugs you want or all the pot you want. And yet, I tell people this dramatically increases the chance of psychosis. And we know there's an ordinary occurrence of psychosis in any human population. This jacks it up dramatically. And they say, oh, you're just doing reefer madness. And I said, no, this is really turning into a problem. So I want them to hear your perspective as the mother of a child who's actually had this problem.
13: Oh, yeah. I didn't buy into that. I myself am not into the drug. But I'd have a lot of friends who, that's a regular part of their life, like somebody else might drink a beer at the end of the day or something. And they're functional people who are, you know, I'd have no judgment about that. They're in a safe age range, and they're living a life in a way that's productive. And that's not my business. But it is my business as a parent to keep my child safe. And I was not able to do that because I was basically ignorant. I didn't know everything that's involved. And now I know a lot. And I'm like, oh my gosh, I did not know this. If I had only known this, I would have spoken to him in a different way about all this. And we could have avoided it. But yeah, just like you say, the way I found out about this really for the first time and made that connection, to this possibly being behind what's going on with my son, with a conversation with a friend who's from a different country, because I grew up somewhere else and have a close friend. She's a doctor. And she was helping me along the way, where we were looking for help for him and trying to figure out what was wrong and giving me good advice. And I never did mention the pot thing because I didn't see any kind of connection into what was happening to him. I didn't mention what size shoes he wears because that wasn't relevant. And somewhere in there, I happened to mention it, and she stopped me. And she said, wait, don't you know it's well known that cannabis can cause psychosis? And that was like a punch to my stomach because I was like, what? I did never put it together. And then I started reading stuff, and it really is, it's really very scary. And things like kind of what you're saying, like, you know, typically schizophrenia rates are 1 out of 100. And for young people, and there's more newer research for young people that use cannabis, it can be 3 out of 100 or even 6 out of 100. And there's new research from Australia that's like 11 out of 100. And it all depends on the levels of THC and the age that someone is when they start using it, because those young brains that are still developing under 25, those are the ones that are at risk. And that's where I feel like we're failing our kids.
12: And I knew that. And as sure as I'm standing here, I knew that once they legalized it, they said, oh, but we're not going to let kids use it. You got to wait till you're 21. Mm-hmm. And I said, good luck with that. The minute you make it ubiquitous in society, it'll be like beer. I mean, beer is ubiquitous, and generally, high school age kids can get their hands on beer if they want to. And a lot of parents treat it like it's not a contraband, it's not something they have to worry about, so they just leave it around, and then the kids get their hands on it. If they start doing it, and you've got an 11 times higher risk of developing a psychotic disorder than teenagers mm-hmm. who don't use it all. And thank you very much for telling your story. I wanted her to be able to tell that story, because I know that there are still a lot of parents out there who don't believe this is a real concern. They think, oh, this is just a holdover from the reefer madness days, from that crazy movie from the 1930s. No, it's not. It's about the medical research done today and about the much higher levels of THC in today's pot, and it's a real danger to kids. Back in a moment. Glad to get your calls at 866-HEY-LARS. That's 866-439-5277. Send your emails to talk@larslarson.com. And you're listening to the Radio North.

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11: Hey, welcome back to the Lars Larson Show. It's a Tuesday. 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Our poll on X today, should Donald Trump rename Lake Ontario Lake America? Trump says he's considering doing just that. He says the United States is giving serious consideration to changing the name of Lake Ontario to Lake America in that we don't expect to do much business with Ontario any longer. This is because of his current trade fight with the Canadians. You can find the question, should Trump rename Lake Ontario Lake America? Find it at Lars Larson Show on X. You're going to find it on our website at LarsLarson.com and brought to you by Ultimate Truck Services. 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Yesterday's poll question, should America follow Portugal's lead and ban Muslim face coverings in public? 88% of you agreed with me and said yes. Only 12% of you said no. Time to get your calls at 866-HEY-LARS. Let me tell you about this. I think Tina Kotek is starting to seem a little bit on the desperate side. And you can kind of understand this because Tina Kotek has only been governor for one term. And she succeeded Kate Brown, who wasn't much to write home about. But Tina Kotek has, by anybody's standards, done a terrible job. Her approval ratings are very, very low. And she has also lost the support of many of the traditional supporters of Democrat governors of the state of Oregon, including the teachers union. So what is she doing now? She's touting an endorsement from a group that Republicans say backs higher taxes and defunding the police. Are even Oregon voters going to see that as going too far to the left? Consider this. Oregon's failed governor, Tina Kotek, touting the endorsement of Oregon's Working Families Party, the WFP. The platform and policy endorsements of the WFP reveal policies way out of step with common sense Oregonians. Now, ask yourself this. Defund the police. That's one of the things the Working Families Party believes in. Letting violent criminals escape justice, levying even higher and more costly tax hikes, establishing a state-run bank, and legalizing hard drugs. That's Measure 110. As they put it, this a radical agenda not only puts Oregonians at risk, but it further jeopardizes Oregon's economic future. The governor's embrace of a far-left group like this is proof that another term of Tina Kotek as governor would move Oregon further out of the mainstream and subject the state to the whims of extremists. Now, Oregon is tired of extreme policies. That's the point of view of the Republican Party. We must fire Tina Kotek and elect Christine Drazen as our next governor this coming November. Now, I would imagine that between now and November, I'm going to hear from some people who are going to say, well, we love Tina Kotek. Now, I can't imagine what it is that they love that she's doing, but they apparently do. I don't understand it, not one little bit, but there it is. From your emails, though, send emails to talk at LarsLarson.com. Forrest Cat writes in, Lars, after watching that classic movie, Reefer Madness, I really had to restrain myself from having a token jumping out a window. Some small number of people had bad reactions to many drugs, including prescribed pharmaceuticals. Forrest Cat, the only reason the only thing I'd push back on that is that the medical studies done in the United States and in Great Britain show that we do, when people go out and legally use legal pot, if you do it on a regular basis, you're going to dramatically increase your chance of a psychotic episode. And when that happens, well, the psychotic episodes would probably explain a lot of the crazy things that you're seeing going on in America that seem without explanation. When you hear about mass shootings, somebody shows up and simply begins gunning people down, and everybody kind of shrugs and says, well, I'm not quite sure why that happened. There doesn't seem to be a logical explanation, but hey, we'll just move on to the next one. That's what's happening. And then this one, signed anonymous. Lars, you keep talking about the Democrats cheating at the elections. After listening to Greg Clapper and the series that Jeff Krupp did following the latest Oregon primary, I'm not convinced they're cheating. I just think they're playing by the rules as written. It sounds to me like ballot harvesting and buying votes are actually legal. I think they are unethical and should be challenged, but until they are challenged, I think somebody on our side needs to read the rule book and start playing to win. Well, when it comes to illegitimate votes, if you got people who are not American citizens, who are signed up to vote, they're registered to vote, that's a problem. That is not like ballot harvesting. Ballot harvesting is something else. States can choose to make ballot harvesting legal or illegal, but if we're talking about actually letting people vote who are not citizens and don't have the right to vote, that's an entirely different matter. And then D. Lynn writes in from SK, Lars, has anybody studied the downstream effect of killing those owls would have on the balance of the rodent population? Without birds of prey, there would be an explosion of rats and mice. I'm out in a rural area. We already have a tremendous rodent problem. I literally just got my car out of the shop last week after rodents got into my car and chewed on the main wiring harness. The bill was over $4,000. Most of my neighbors have also suffered auto damage due to rodents in the last few years. And he's right. I think D. Lynn is right. If you've got a government bureaucracy in the form of the U.S. Fish and Wildlife that has decided to go out and wipe out 450,000 of those barred owls, allegedly to save the lives of the spotted owls that are very much at risk because of the barred owls, yeah, you're going to have more rats. You're going to have more rodents and everything else. Ray Shannon writes in, Lars, I totally object to shooting the owls, period. And when the wildlife officials shoot the barred owls and then other birds, the eagles, will consume the owl carcass, perhaps even get lead poisoning, do they care? Have they thought this one all the way through? Bad idea all the way around. And this one from Mark. Lars, no amount of fun seems outrageous. Let me know your opinion compared to the culling of owls to protect a threatened owl in multiple western states to the culling of sea lions to protect the threatened steelhead in one watershed. Well, as far as I'm concerned, the non-native sea lions, they shouldn't be here to begin with. And since they are here, we need to take care of them as well. But wiping out one kind of owl to save another kind of owl seems especially stupid to me. Glad to have your calls at 866-439-5277. You've got the Lars Larson Show.
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4: I'm Dan Tessman, and here's what's happening from ElkhornMediaGroup.com. Progress was made in containing the Hagen Fire burning in Umatilla and Union counties. Southern Incident Command Team 3 reports containment is now 28% after holding steady at 19% for a few days. The Paradise Fire at 0% containment will see firefighters responding to any new fires on the blaze in the Mill Creek watershed. A 35% chance of thunderstorms is in today's forecast, and crews expect that to impact their work. Meanwhile, evacuation levels have been reduced from level 3 go now to level 2 be set in Umatilla County and on the Umatilla Indian Reservation. The areas impacted includes north of Bingham Road, west to Grouse Mountain, also the area immediately south of Highway 204 and the area immediately surrounding Langdon Lake. In Union County, the impacted area includes National Forest land south of the 3701 Road and east of Highway 204. East Jenny Avenue construction will mainly be paid for by the benefiting property owners in Hermiston. The City Council unanimously approved establishing a local improvement district for the road that is now zoned for housing. The owners will not have to pay until the project is completed and all the costs are finalized and not estimated. After an executive session, the council reconvened and unanimously approved giving City Manager Byron Smith a raise of $550 a month. He made the request to pay for health and wellness activities that are not covered by insurance. Walla Walla County is moving forward with plans to replace the aging 5-mile bridge built back in 1953. The 3-0 vote obligates federal replacement funds. Public Works engineer Joel Dickerson.
5: It should be zero local match for the construction phase.
4: The project will replace the degraded bridge deck near Titus Lane. Construction is expected to run from May through December 2027. For more, follow My Columbia Basin on Facebook.
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11: 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Glad to have you here. Thanks for stopping by. There's a lot going on. U.S. Representative Mike Collins is going to be in the program. He's running against John Ossoff for U.S. Senate out of the great state of Georgia. I don't think Ossoff should have won the first time. I'm not sure that he did win the first time, but he is the senator, and he's running for re-election. But in running for the office, he's not running against Mike Collins, it seems. He's running against Donald Trump, which is very strange to me. We've got that for you. We also have an update on the WNBA stuff. I posted something last night right at the end of the show that's gone nuts, about a million views over on TikTok so far. We'll get into that for you. A lot of other stories, too, including the Canadian tariff situation. What's going on with that? We'll have that for you coming up, too. But I want to start with some really sad news. Dolly Parton has passed away at 80 years old. There were some stories, I don't know, I would say in the past month or two, maybe even a little longer than that, that she wasn't well. And then I know that she put out a video after that saying, I'm here, I'm not going anywhere, all good. And then today we got the sudden information that that she had passed away, which is a very, very sad tale to wake up to. In fact, I didn't wake up to it. I was riding down the road when Sam and my wife both hit me with the fact that she passed. And I'm like, man, that just really sucks. 80 years old is a good long life, but when it comes to somebody like Dolly Parton, we certainly would like her to be around forever. And unfortunately, it just doesn't work that way. So I'm going to give you the actual official story of her passing. And again, we've got this trade war that's going on with Canada right now, which is really, in my opinion, very stupid. But there it is. It's happening again. And we'll also get into the WNBA stuff, because they've made a decision about whether these guys. Now, remember, at least Royce White has said he is a woman. He's a female. I'm not sure if Enes Kanter has said that. Enes Kanter Freedom has said that. But certainly they said, listen, the eligibility requirements seem to be pretty loosey-goosey. We're going to be in the draft. This will be great. We'll have an update on that coming up. Let me give you the story of Dolly Parton's passing. This is from New York Post. Dolly Parton dead. Live updates. Reba, Julia Roberts, and more honor Dolly Parton's legacy. She's going to have a blast in heaven, is one quote. Dolly Parton, the country music icon known for her storytelling voice and expansion philanthropy, he said, has died at 80. Tributes are pouring in for the crooner, known for her hits including Jolene and I Will Always Love You. Follow the post, live updates, blah, blah, blah. Reba pays tribute. Reba McEntire celebrated Dolly Parton's life and legacy in an Instagram post shortly after her passing. Thank you, Lord, for Dolly. She's going to have a blast in heaven, singing all her favorite songs with all her family and friends who have gone before her. The pair were frequent collaborators and often sang together. In 2006, the pair sang the duet, Reba's song, How Blue, showing pictures of the two together. That's sad. It's sad to hear about. I Will Always Love You. A lot of you are going, wait a second, that was Whitney Houston. No, Dolly Parton wrote that song, and she originally sang that song. It was a very different style of song, and then, of course, it became, I think, a 12-week number one hit when The Bodyguard came out. And, man, just what a life, what a legacy. And it's so sad here. Sam, do me a favor and check and see. I feel like she put out a video recently saying, I'm here and I'm not going anywhere. Because there were these rumors that she wasn't well. And I feel pretty confident that I saw something from her that was suggesting, no, I'm going to be fine. And sadly, she's not. And again, 80 is right. A good long life, but you want her to live forever. Did you see something?
13: Yeah, I saw that too. And I just verified that she posted it just a few weeks ago.
11: Wow. I mean, there you go. So sad but true, and again, a good long life, but when it's somebody like Dolly Parton, you want her to be around forever. She has been an absolute joy in the entertainment world and to this country for a very long time. So sad to see her go. May she rest in peace, that's for sure. We will get into the whole Canadian tariff thing coming up, because this guy Carney seems to be Justin Trudeau 2.0, and not only is he just as lame and feminine as Justin Trudeau, but he also appears to be worse. It's like the next step is worse than the first one. And he thinks he's got some leverage, I think. From what I understand, Canada has been screwing us on tariffs for a very long time. It just has been. Sam, I've seen these lists all over the internet today, but I don't want to use any of them that isn't sourced. Do me a favor, see if you can find an actual list of the tariff percent, the tariff percentages that Canada puts on our goods when we try to ship them to Canada. I know it's a whole lot higher than what we're charging. And now our Treasury Department and our president says, you're going to have to pay big time. And Carney's acting like he's somehow a victim. We'll get into that coming up. In the meantime, I do want to give you the update. The WNBA has said that Enes Kanter Freedom and Royce White are not eligible to participate in the draft next year. And I'm going, well, why? I'm not sure I understand. Now, I guess the WNBA itself has not made a statement, but this is from inside sources and is being widely reported from the AP on down. In fact, we have this from Front Office Sports. Enes Kanter Freedom, Royce White, not eligible to play in the WNBA. Freedom was ejected from a WNBA game Sunday night. Colin Saleo, whatever is the guy's name who wrote this. Enos Kanter Freedom and Royce White are not eligible to play in the WNBA league. Sources tell Front Office Sports. In recent weeks, Freedom and White, two former NBA players, both declared their intention to enter the 2027 WNBA draft, claiming they identify as women. A league source called the recent declarations of the two men simply publicity stunts and said that the league is not going to give oxygen to efforts designed to mock the league or use this topic to demean and marginalize others. Wait a second. You hold your horses. They say they're women. Who are you to say that they're not? They say they're women. That's all a trans person has to do is say they're the other gender, and then we're supposed to just accept them as such. So, these two say they are women. In the bylaws to enter the WNBA draft, you just have to be a woman. Now, the WNBA doesn't want to define what that is. They have to accept these guys. Now, I hope they both sue, because I think they'll win, which will force the hand of the WNBA to either A, let them be in the draft, and then, of course, no team will draft them, which would be B, discrimination, because of their decision to live the way they want to live, or C, the WNBA has to say, this is a league for people who are XX only. Story continues. League sources also said that WNBA does not have any legitimate and immediate eligibility matters that require action. The league will continue to discuss the topic, but will not allow outside pressure or manufactured controversy to dictate league processes, the source said. How is this outside? Listen, you got a couple of basketball players who are very talented. They both played in the NBA. They now say that they're women. But they're not women. How do you know? They say they are. What exactly is it that would denote to you that they are or are not women? Tell me, why isn't Enos Kanter Freedom a woman? Why isn't Royce White a woman? Tell me, I'll wait. I want to know the answer. They're not women because we think they're making a mockery, because we think that they're trying to marginalize people. That's not an answer. They are just as much women as Caitlyn Jenner is a woman. They are just as much women as Elliot Page is a woman.

be XX, just abnormally tall and has no features at all that are like a woman would have. Maybe that's the case. I don't know. Has the test been done? Is there a Y chromosome there at all? Even if there are 17 X's, is there a Y? And how is it that the WNBA gets to decide these two are just doing it as a publicity stunt? How do you know? I think that Enos Kanter, Freedom, and Royce White would do great in the WNBA. I think they would bring a lot of wins. They'd do a lot of scoring. They probably would set records. And their team would probably win the championship. So how is that a publicity stunt any more than a woman joining the league? And again, they say that they are women. You and I both know that they're not. But who are we to tell them? We're told to just be tolerant, be open, be accepting. Give equity. Include people. But you can't include them? Who does the WNBA think they are? On Sunday, Freedom attended the Indiana Fever-Chicago Sky game in Chicago and sat courtside. In the third quarter, Freedom had a verbal altercation with Sky guard Natasha Cloud. Cloud appeared to shout towards the baseline where Freedom was seated. Freedom stood up and raised his arms before he was immediately restrained by security and removed from the arena. He wasn't restrained. That's stupid. We all saw the video. He wasn't restrained. The guy's a gigantic guy. If he wanted to, he could have gotten on the court. He was not restrained. They certainly stood in front of him, and they made it clear he was not allowed to go on the court. And he did step over like the photographers. He should have stayed where he was. They really had no reason to kick him out other than he was approaching the court. He wasn't restrained. Minutes afterward, Freedom was surrounded by security in the landing area. I'm supporting women, and that's the reason they're kicking me out. That's unacceptable. Freedom 34 told security and witnessed by Front Office Sports. Cloud did not speak to the media after the game, but Sky spokesperson told FOS afterward that the 11-year veteran spoke to the league and team security. It's not immediately clear whether Freedom is allowed to return to WNBA arenas. He probably will be if he gets drafted. I mean, she gets drafted. Probably will be allowed back in. Of course, Front Office Sports, that wrote this yesterday and was updated last night or yesterday afternoon, forgot to mention that Freedom says Cloud was yelling, she's not going to sleep with you. And Freedom yelled back, what are you talking about? And had his arms out like, what? That's his side of the story. Cloud, of course, said, I'm looking out for the marginalized and the trans people, and we love all people, blah, blah. Well, you know damn well she was yelling at Freedom that Sophie Cunningham wasn't going to sleep with him. Or her, whatever he's calling himself today. We know that. Will there be any punishment for her saying something so stupid? Of course not. And he gets kicked out of the game. He should be able to go to any game he wants to go to. And he should be in the draft. So, here's the way I see this working out legally speaking. I think that Enos Kanter Freedom and Royce White both should continue their declaration that they're going to be entering the WNBA draft. If the WNBA doesn't let them in, they should sue. This is discrimination against my decision to live this way. And how dare you? I say I'm a woman, you have to accept me as a woman unless you define what a woman is. And then the WNBA might be forced to allow them to be in the draft. And then no team will draft them. That will be seen as discrimination. Obviously, they're both overqualified to be in the WNBA. This whole thing is not a publicity stunt. I don't think that either one of these guys needs publicity. I think this is a move by them to force the league to say, we're going to protect women and girls. We're going to protect females, actual females. And the league could very easily solve this problem. Instead of it saying women are eligible to play in the league, it should say human beings with XX chromosomes are eligible to play in the league. Then you might say, well, wait a second. Are you going to make the NBA say only XY people can? No. No, no. If you're good enough, if you're a woman, go play in the NBA. Go ahead. Absolutely. I think there has to be a definition because men are that much better at it. I don't have to say that at all. I mean, it could be a weightlifting contest. That shouldn't say it's only for men. But if it says it's only for women or it's a women's contest, you certainly should keep men out. And if you're not doing that, there's something wrong with you. Don't forget how lunatic and how Looney Tunes these people are on that side. There was a 53-year-old man who was swimming in swimming meets against 13 and 14-year-old girls. And when asked to leave, he said, I identify as a 13 or 14-year-old girl. And they let him swim. That's how stupid it is.
Will Thomas calls himself Leonel.

0: 6'4" man who was in the hundreds and hundreds in rankings in college as a swimmer decided to say he's a woman and he was number one ranked. That's what started a lot of this controversy. Tell me again how they don't have to identify exactly what a woman is when women are losing their spots in track, in swimming, in boxing. And they're certainly going to be losing their spots in the WNBA. They keep it up. You got people like Megan Rapinoe, this soccer person. And again, the women's soccer team lost to like a group of 15-year-old boys at one point several years ago. Our national team lost to boys. Okay? She's out there about trans rights. She has never had to play against men in her league. Why? Because it's for women. Yet she's a loud voice about this. So that's the update. Your thoughts. How is this all going to shake out in the wash? 888-941-PAGS. 888-941-7247. JoePags.com. Definitely want to hear from you. Meantime, got to tell you about WebRoot. School started in my house today, and it's happening across the nation. Again, I think school started too soon. Should start after Labor Day, but that's just me. 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Stay here.
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10: Great to have you. Thanks. I appreciate you stopping by. Make sure you check out. If you like the TikTok, it's at Joe Pags. About a million views on that update from last night when we had the breaking news about the WNBA saying they can't play. Go check that out. 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Also on Facebook, Joe Talk Show. It's the same thing there. On YouTube, it's Joe Pags. J-O-E-P-A-G-S. Go check out my full-length interview with Kay Hill from yesterday. Great conversation about Mamdani being missing in action, the fact that Hochul has a problem with him, that New Yorkers are starting to wake up with who this guy is. All very interesting. Go check that out at Joe Pags over on YouTube or joepags.com/YouTube. It's kind of simple. All right, 888-941-PAGS, 888-941-7247, joepags.com. I want to hear from you because the WNBA is clearly discriminating against these two human beings that claim to be women. And if you don't have an eligibility requirement that actually decides what a woman is, you're not doing well. You're not doing well at all. Debbie, Converse, what's going on?
11: Hey, Joe Pags.
10: Hey.
11: Google just cleared up the confusion. I asked Google, what is a woman? And Google says, a woman is an adult female human being.
10: Well, it didn't clear it up, and here's the reason why. Now, those who are trans will say, well, I am an adult female human being. What do you do then?
11: Then they're lying.
10: Well, I agree with you. I'm not arguing with you. I'm telling you that Google thinks that it's covering its bases because my friend Bruce Jenner will still say that he's a female, even though he knows he's not. So that doesn't clear it up. When it comes to a sports league, do you agree with me? A simple cheek swab will say if by DNA and chromosomes you're XX or XY. It's kind of simple.
11: Oh, absolutely. Or maybe draw blood from them or something.
10: I mean, drawing blood, they could probably complain that it's too invasive. Debbie, thank you. You know, Google didn't straighten it out. I think she thinks it did, but I don't think so. Let me go to Jay in Bastrop, Texas. Jay, what's going on? Hi.
12: Hey, great show, bud.
10: Thank you.
12: Hey, listen, real quick, because I know you're short on time. And that is, the one thing that they couldn't sue for is discrimination because they're overqualified. No team is under any pressure or any rule to sign anyone. They could simply say, we are not, they're not a good fit for our team. Now, they could sue if they could prove collusion, which is what Colin Kaepernick tried to do. But a perfect example that they would fall back on is Kennedy Carter, who played for A&M and then played for two or three teams. She's a girl who slammed Clark to the floor.
10: Right.
12: She's not in the league anymore. Nobody wants her.
10: Well, I think they could claim collusion because clearly the WNBA said we're not letting you do it because it's a publicity stunt. So I think they've already shown their legal hand.
12: Yeah.
10: They've already said so.
12: Yeah, and then that is that. Now you make that's a very good point. And that one, I heard you say it, and I'm sorry, but yeah, I was thinking they would have to find a whistleblower to say, hey, I was in the meeting, and they all said we're not going to do this.
10: Yeah, gotcha.
12: But no, I agree with you. Good points, buddy.
10: Well, good points by you, my friend. Thanks for calling from Bastrop, Texas. Love you. Quick break here. We're back after this about the tariffs and the Canada fight.
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15: This is a Fox News alert. I'm Tom Rigotti. Country music legend Dolly Parton has died. The multi-Grammy winner and actress, known for her flashy style and later her humanitarian work, spent decades in the public eye. Fox's Tanya J. Powers has more on Dolly's life.
16: Born the fourth of 12 children in 1946, Parton was a pioneer for women in country music. Her biggest hits include 9 to 5, Jolene, Here You Come Again, and I Will Always Love You. She was inducted into the Country Music and Rock and Roll Halls of Fame, won multiple Grammys, was awarded the National Medal of Arts, and received the Recording Academy's Lifetime Achievement Award.
15: Parton had been struggling with her health, which forced her to cancel her residency in Las Vegas. She was 80 years old. This has been a Fox News alert. I'm Tom Rigotti.
17: I'm Dan Tessman, and here's what's happening from ElkhornMediaGroup.com. Washington State has reported its first locally transmitted human case of West Nile virus this year in a Benton County resident, with virus-carrying mosquitoes found in multiple local traps and a nationwide surge in early cases. Health officials are increasing spraying control measures and urging residents to use repellent, wear protective clothing, and drain standing water to prevent bites. A Morrow County grand jury is scheduled to meet tomorrow to consider indictments on two criminal cases. District Attorney Justin Nelson says one involves Jesus Raul Verdugo Cardenas, who is charged with hitting a construction site co-worker in the head with a hammer.
18: Mental health seems to be an issue in the case, but also believe that drugs may have been used also in this case, which definitely causes more issues and is not a defense.
17: The grand jury is also going to hear the state's case against Jacob Peralada of Irrigan, who faces a number of felony charges, including two counts of first-degree kidnapping. A 21-year-old Duffer man is dead following a head-on crash Saturday south of the Dalles. Oregon State Police say Cameron Bostick was driving south on U.S. 197 when his Ford Fusion crossed into oncoming traffic and struck a Ram pickup head-on. He was pronounced dead at the scene. The driver of the Ram pickup, a 35-year-old woman from the Dalles, was airlifted with serious injuries. A 4-year-old passenger in the truck was taken to an area hospital with minor injuries. Students at Windy River Elementary and Boardman and Irrigan Elementary School will see a new look when they walk in the doors next Monday. Morrow County Superintendent Matt Combe says it's all about safety.
19: There will be a new, more secure vestibule entry area and reconfigured the entryways a little bit, both Windy River and Irrigan Elementary.
17: Morrow County also has a new way of communicating with parents called Power School. Combe says the former system was not on the list of programs approved by the state. For more, follow My Columbia Basin on Facebook.
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2: Here's your Wild Horse Resort and Casino weather update. Tonight you'll see mostly clear skies with winds averaging around 5 miles an hour with temperature lows settling into the low 60s. Tomorrow you'll see partly to mostly sunny skies with winds averaging around 5 to 9 miles an hour with possible gusts of up to 22 miles an hour while temperatures reach highs in the low to mid 90s. Some areas experiencing higher winds and low relative humidity tomorrow will see critical fire weather conditions. Please check on your local fire conditions and avoid anything that could create spark or flame.
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10: Hi, glad to have you. Thanks. I appreciate you stopping by. Our friends to the north in Canada, where, by the way, I'm in the top 100 or 120 when it comes to podcasts in Canada. So a lot of you might be listening to us, and we appreciate you. Listen, we love Canada. I mean, Canada's our neighbor to the north. We love Mexico, neighbor to the south. But North America, we're a great continent, let's be honest. But, I mean, at the end of the day, you've got Canada being unfair when it comes to trade with the United States. And Canada has been unfair for a very long time. A very long time. Yeah, for some reason, Sam, I'm only getting an update on the tariffs that either we added or Canada added since. I'd like to know what the Canadian tariffs were beforehand. I don't want to use somebody on X just writing it and just saying it, making their own list. Do you see a source that says what they were before yesterday?
21: No. I mean, there are a lot of websites that kind of show a little bit of this, a little bit of that, but there's no, like, list.
10: That's too bad, because there should be a list, and I don't trust the ones that are out there. We know that dairy products were upwards of 300% tariff if we send dairy products to Canada. And then Canadian dairy products coming here didn't have anything near that. And they said, yeah, but that was only if you had a certain amount of dairy. No, it doesn't matter. If you've got a tariff of 270% or 300% on an American product, you're not a very good friend. Let me say it again. Canada, we love you, but the tariff game is getting stupid. You've been screwing us for a very long time when it comes to tariffs. And if you've got a 270% or 300% tariff on dairy or or, you know, you're going to hear from Mike Collins coming up on this, who's a U.S. representative in Georgia. If you're adding a huge tariff to American lumber that's going north, and the government owns all of your lumber, and you send it south and sell it for nothing, then that's going to be unfair. It's an unfair business practice. For some reason, the countries around us, our good friends, Mexico and Canada, have been taking advantage of us for a long time when it comes to tariffs. We have stabilized things with Mexico, but when it comes to Canada, not so much. And now you have this guy Carney now, who's Justin Trudeau 2.0. It's not helpful. It's actually bad. So the president, through the Treasury, through Scott Bessent, our Treasury Secretary, has said we're going to hit Canada with tariffs to make them trade fairly with us. Of course, Carney's initial response is he's heard from an adversary on how to make things better. He's probably talking to China, just like Justin Trudeau was owned by China. I think Carney probably is too. And he's going to go groveling on his hands and knees to President Xi and ask him to help him out. When your friend to the south in the United States protects your ass, and you still want to screw us on trade, it doesn't make any sense. J.D. Vance, our vice president, commented on this today.
0: Obviously, we're right on the border of Canada. I know there's a lot of cross-border trade and so forth between Canada and Maine. We really think over the long term, this is the sort of thing that's going to benefit the whole United States of America, including Maine. Canada has been, unfortunately, one of the main tariff violators, one of the main trade violators that we've seen anywhere in the world. Really, the only two countries that have really retaliated against the United States have been Canada and China. I think people were shocked to hear that. But unfortunately for the Canadians, they rely on our economy. They rely on Maine a lot more than Maine relies on them. And so what we're going to do is just impose some fair rules, really force the Canadians to come to the table and give Maine businesses the same treatment they give their own businesses. That's really all we're asking, is for basic fairness. And yeah, we've got to play a little hardball to get to that fairness, but that's what we're trying to do here. And over the long term, we really think it's going to be to the benefit of everybody here in Maine.
10: I think so too. Of course, campaigning in Maine yesterday, J.D. Vance, our vice president. Well, I got with Mike Collins, who's a U.S. representative, the great state of Georgia, and we talked about a lot of things, including his race against Ossoff, and I hope that Collins wins easily. Going to have a full interview with him starting next hour. We're going to run into the third hour, too. But I did ask him specifically about this. Canada's been ripping us off for a long time when it comes to trade. I don't know how much trade Georgia does with Canada. I know that Georgia's got a really big movie. Trade now with I think it's Peach State, production, something like that. But I don't know how that really parlays with what's going on with Canada. How do you react when you find out that Canada's charging 270% tariffs on milk or dairy, and it's charging, 100% plus on other things, yet we're giving them a sweetheart deal for all these years, and the president finally said, we're gonna fight back, and we're going to charge you what you're charging us. If you want to bring your tariffs down, we'll bring our tariffs down. Canada's acting like we're the enemy now. What is your reaction to this whole so-called trade war?
1: My reaction is the same as with everybody else. President Trump, this administration has put Americans first. We're tired of paying the bill for everybody else and being at a disadvantage. That's why you've seen a lot of these businesses move overseas, because they could ship it back cheaper. Yep. Than having the tariffs of shipping it over
10: Which is nuts. That's nuts.
1: It's very nuts. I'll give you an example. This doesn't have anything to do with the movie industry, but in trucking, we pull plenty of lumber, tons of lumber. I can't tell you how many times that Canada has dumped their lumber into the United States and caused our industry to take a dump.
10: Right.
1: All because their forests are owned by the government up there. What do they care what they sell it for? If they sell it for a dollar, they feel like they made a dollar. There is no expense.
10: Basically, but putting us out of business. We can't compete.
1: Yeah, they put us out of business, and then they got you. And so, yeah, I have felt that over the decades, and have always been like, my God, we got to stop this mess. We need to fight for ourselves first. And if they don't want to get along and go along and make things fair, then it shouldn't be free. I mean, I'm as free trade and free market as you'll ever find. But at the end of the day, if it's not fair for this state, and if it's not fair for America, no, brother, I ain't for it. Won't be.
10: Well, what blows me away, Mike, and you know this because you're in Congress, we protect them. They are safe because of us. Russia cannot invade Canada because they're afraid of us. Same thing with China, North Korea, Iran. Name the bad country. They can't do anything to Canada because Big Brother's got their back. Why have they gotten away with this, fleecing us for as long as they have, do you think?
1: Yeah, it's just because we've had administrations that allowed it. I mean, Just go back to Barack Obama and Obama. I mean, he not only did it, he went all over the world just apologizing that America was the biggest and the baddest on the block. And today, we've got somebody, and I'm right there with him. We ought to be proud that we are the biggest, we are the best, we are the best country in the world. We should walk around with our head held high and make sure that everybody else understands that. We provide for this world in numerous different ways, and we should be proud to say that we are going to make sure that America comes first here.
10: Nothing wrong with that. The full interview with Mike Collins coming up, but he's right. He's spot on. At the end of the day, if they can drop government-owned lumber across the border from the north to the south to here in the United States, and they're making a dime if they sell it for a dime, they're making a dollar if they sell it for a dollar, and then we have to try to compete with that through private industry, and you're being tarred through the nose, it doesn't make any sense. It's unfair competition. You want to bring manufacturing back here. You want to bring good jobs back here. You've got to make sure that our trading partners are trading on an equal, at least an equal level. And certainly on a fair level. Let me give you some of these numbers. Let me give you some of these numbers that I found. Grok gave me a list. And it says, here are the significant supply managed sectors, dairy, poultry, and eggs. That's where they're really screwing us on. I added the screwing us part, not Grok, but these are tariff rate quotes, TRQs, limited volumes, enter at low, zero rates, in quota, anything above quota faces a high over-access commitment. So here's what it looks like. For dairy, milk and cream, various fat contents, 1 to 6% fat, 241% tariff. You heard me right. 241%. Many cheeses, certain cheeses, including Gruyere style and others, 245.5%. With a minimum specific duty such as $3.53 to $5.26 per kilogram. Butter and related frequently 200 to 300 range, commonly cited up to 300% tariff for butter. Again, this is what they're charging us to send our goods into Canada. We're not charging them anywhere near that. Well, we weren't anyway to get the Canadian stuff this way. Why is that fair? Why are we the bad guy? We're not. Other dairy powders, concentrates, yogurt, etc., typically 200 to 300%. Chicken, 245.2% to 249%, often with minimum specific duties. Turkey, various forms, 154% to 165%. Eggs, 163.5% to 238%. Think about it. The cost of the goods is the cost of the goods. And then on top of that, go ahead and add 300%, add 245%, add 165%. You think that's okay? So, I mean, if it's a dollar, they're tripling the price because they can. And you're actually adding 300%. So you're actually quadrupling the price. It goes from a dollar to $4. I mean, really let that sink in, and then we're somehow the bad guy. Why? Because we do better than you financially? Because we have more wealth here than you have there. It's not our fault. We're doing it better. Do it like us. But why wouldn't they trade fairly with us? I thought they were our good friends. These high rates are the ones people usually mean when they talk about Canadian tariffs on U.S. goods. They're deliberately prohibitive to protect Canada's supply management system. In other words, Grok, thank you. In other words, they're doing it to protect themselves. So when we retaliate and do it to protect us, we're somehow the bad guy. That doesn't make any sense. In fact, that's decidedly stupid. So the president and the Treasury Secretary decided we're going to do this with tariffs, and Canada said, oh, yeah, watch this. We're going to do this. Canada, who was already doing more tariffs than we ever thought about doing, decided we're going to retaliate against the guy who's actually just trying to even things off. You realize that if Canada said 25% on everything, President Trump would say, okay, 25% on everything. If Canada said zero on everything, President Trump, I'm sure, would say zero for you too. That's called fair trade. It's called free trade. It's called trading with your partner, the partner that we look out for. But instead, Canada thinks they have the upper hand somehow. It's all very strange. It doesn't make sense to me, and I wonder if it makes sense to you. I want to hear from you. If there's an argument to be made that I'm all wet on my take on Canada screwing us and fleecing us on trade, I'll hear you. And if you've got a good reason why they should be allowed to charge 100, 200, 300% tariff on goods going
3: from south to north when we don't do anything near that on north to south. I'll hear you. Maybe you can change my mind. I doubt it, but I'm always open to hearing the information. 888-941-PAGS, 888-941-7247, joepags.com. Scroll down, click on contact. Don't forget to check out the YouTube as well. Mike Collins, that full interview starts next hour. We'll continue at hour number three. In the meantime, got to tell you about Incogni, incogni.com/PAGS. 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And you're like, okay, $7 a month isn't that much. What do I get? Good question. You get your name, your privacy, your social security number, your phone numbers, your email addresses, all of that. 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Stay right here.
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4: Glad to have you talking about these tariffs and the tariff war, I guess, with Canada. I think it's much of a war. It's one where Canada's been just stomping all over us for a very long time. And President Trump said enough is enough. But of course, if you're writing for Newsweek, you've got to make it look like Trump somehow screwed up. The headline for Newsweek is full list of Canada tariffs hitting U.S. after Trump trade talks collapse. They're only his trade talks, I guess. I guess Canada wasn't involved in the trade talks. How about intercontinental or intracontinental trade talks? How about trade talks between the two countries? No, they're Trump trade talks that collapsed because that makes Trump look bad, and that's what Newsweek wanted to do. Written by some idiot. Not sure. Oh, Gabe Wisnot, because he's not a whiz, for sure. Canada unveiled $20 billion in retaliatory tariffs against the United States on Tuesday, today, as tensions between the two countries spiral, with President Donald Trump demanding Canadian leaders fall in line, and Prime Minister Mark Carney accusing Washington of seeking to weaken Canada's sovereignty and economy. Ottawa announced that retaliatory tariffs on U.S. imports will take effect September 8th with duties of 15%, 25%, and 50% applied to about 700 products, according to government statement released today. Alongside the tariffs, Ottawa unveiled $7.5 billion in aid aimed at cushioning the economic impact, offering support for businesses, additional financing options, and assistance for workers at risk of losing their job due to the escalating trade dispute. Quote, our dollar-for-dollar, rate-for-rate counter-tariffs as well as multi-billion dollar support package will protect workers, farmers, families, and businesses, Canada's Finance Minister François-Philippe Chambon said in a statement. The latest dispute follows Trump's threat to impose new 50% tariffs on Canadian vehicles, auto parts, and steel after trade negotiations collapsed last Friday. Carney has argued that the U.S. demands would devastate key Canadian industries, while Trump has continued to mock Canada's leadership, calling the Prime Minister Governor Carney and floating the idea of renaming Lake Ontario Lake America. Duncan Wood, a visiting fellow for North America at the Woodrow Wilson Center in Washington, D.C., told Newsweek that Ottawa's approach is firm but disciplined, arguing the government is responding forcefully while avoiding indiscriminate retaliation. Oh, shut up, you pinhead. Why are they not talking about the ridiculous tariffs that are on our stuff, on our goods, before the extra duties and extra tariffs, extra taxes? Why aren't they talking about how Trump is trying to even the playing field? Why aren't they talking about how Trump is trying to protect American workers and American goods? You know why? Because they don't like the country. That's why these people don't like the country. Tim, Pennsylvania, talk to me. Hi.
5: Yes. No, like I was telling the screener, it was more so like Canada is a very progressive and democratic society, kind of like a Zora Mamdani or Gavin Newsom and so on. And I just feel like they're just taking advantage of us just because we're a wealthy and rich nation.
4: Yeah.
5: Kind of like just about every other country on the globe. So it's almost like a superstar with an entourage. The entourage just lets the superstar pick up the bill for everything.
4: Yeah.
5: And just feeds off them. And I don't see any other country around the globe stopping that because they just want to take advantage of our wealth until it runs out.
4: 100%. And they think that they have some right. Thank you, Tim. They think they have some right. Got about a minute for you, Chris. San Antonio, talk to me.
6: Hey, Joe Pags and everybody out there. Thanks to your family, too.
4: Thank you.
6: Here's my biggest thing. Now, what? Go ahead.
4: I said thank you. Go ahead.
6: Hello.
4: Okay. There you go. You know what I mean? If you leave it on the Bluetooth, Chris, I love you like a brother. Listen on the radio. Let me be clear. I love like a brother. You got to take it off the Bluetooth. You got to take it off the hands-free. And I don't want you driving down the road holding the phone and everything. Just pull over for a second. I would love to have talked to you. All I simply said was thank you. You know what I mean, Sam? I just said thank you to the guy.
7: We tried.
4: Like, thank you, brother. Chris, I'm sure you're a good guy. Call back again, and I appreciate you listening to the program every day. The problem is, when I try to have a conversation, if you're on Bluetooth or on a speaker, it's going to cut in, it's going to cut out, you're not going to know what I said, and man, that sucks, because I bet you would have had a really good comment. The bottom line for me is this. Our friends should treat us like friends. If you've got a friend in your life that is only using you for your money, or because you're doing better than them, that person's not a very good friend. So the president said, hey, you want to be a friend? You want to be a trade partner? You want to be good neighbors? Let's do that. But let's make sure that we're careful on how we're doing it. You've got to make sure you're not charging us more than we're charging you. And if you are, we're going to raise ours. Then Carney says, well, let me raise ours even more. Give me a break. 888-941-PAGS, JoePags.com. Coming back.
8: Joe Pags.
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13: Here's your Wild Horse Resort and Casino weather update. Tonight you'll see mostly clear skies with winds averaging around 5 miles an hour with temperature lows settling into the low 60s. Tomorrow you'll see partly to mostly sunny skies with winds averaging around 5 to 9 miles an hour with possible gusts of up to 22 miles an hour while temperatures reach highs in the low to mid 90s. Some areas experiencing higher winds and low relative humidity tomorrow will see critical fire weather conditions. Please check on your local fire conditions and avoid anything that could create spark or flame.
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15: From Tennessee to eternity, I'm John Saucier, Fox News. As we remember a global music icon and humanitarian, Dolly Parton, who has passed away at the age of 80, Fox's Alexis McAdams has more.
16: Tributes are pouring in for Dolly Parton as President Trump orders American flags nationwide to be lowered to half staff for 1 week, honoring the country music legend whose legacy is far more than just her music.
17: Rest in peace, Aunt Dolly, Aunt Granny, Gigi. May God bless Dolly Parton, and may God bless you all. She will always love you.
16: Dolly Parton, the country music superstar who became an American icon, was 80 years old. Parton's nephew says she will never be forgotten.
17: Dolly called me and said she wants to rest in a beautiful bed of plush cotton because after a life wearing heavy rhinestones, she finally deserves to be comfortable and have some rest.
16: Dolly was one of 12 kids who grew up in a one-room cabin up in the Smoky Mountains.
15: Dolly had been struggling with health issues recently. It forced her to cancel her residency in Las Vegas earlier this year. At Dolly's request, a small private service will be held for immediate family. Reaction is coming in from the country music world tonight. Singer Lee Greenwood on the Fox News Channel says,
7: "The entertainment business will never have another Dolly Parton, and we miss her terribly. I'm heartbroken. I'm almost without words. And God, Dolly, we're sure going to miss you."
15: Singer-songwriter Dominic Lane remembering meeting Dolly Parton for the first time on Fox's The Story.
18: "Nobody knew who she was, and I thought, wow, she's not only beautiful, but she's so talented. And, you know, who knew that she'd develop into this gigantic star."
15: Singer Sheryl Crow posting this: "There's a hole in the universe, and there will never be anyone like Dolly Parton. Dolly Parton dead at the age of 80. America's listening to Fox News.
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22: 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Progress was made in containing the Hagen Fire burning in Umatilla and Union counties. Southern Incident Command Team 3 reports containment is now 28% after holding steady at 19% for a few days. The Paradise Fire at 0% containment will see firefighters responding to any new fires on the blaze in the Mill Creek watershed. A 35% chance of thunderstorms is in today's forecast, and crews expect that to impact their work. Meanwhile, evacuation levels have been reduced from level 3 go now to level 2 be set in Umatilla County and on the Umatilla Indian Reservation. The areas impacted includes north of Bingham Road, west to Grouse Mountain, also the area immediately south of Highway 204 and the area immediately surrounding Langdon Lake. In Union County, the impacted area includes National Forest land south of the 3701 Road and east of Highway 204. East Ginny Avenue construction will mainly be paid for by the benefiting property owners in Hermiston. The City Council unanimously approved establishing a local improvement district for the road that is now zoned for housing. The owners will not have to pay until the project is completed and all the costs are finalized and not estimated. After an executive session, the council reconvened and unanimously approved giving City Manager Byron Smith a raise of $550 a month. He made the request to pay for health and wellness activities that are not covered by insurance. Walla Walla County is moving forward with plans to replace the aging 5-mile bridge built back in 1953. The 3-0 vote obligates federal replacement funds. Public Works engineer Joel Dickerson:
23: "It should be zero local match for the construction phase.
22: The project will replace the degraded bridge deck near Titus Lane. Construction is expected to run from May through December 2027. For more, follow My Columbia Basin on Facebook.
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4: Great radio stations everywhere, along with Sam and Polo getting it done. It is the Joe Pags Show. Appreciate you stopping by. There's a lot going on. There's a lot to get to. You heard my tease earlier on the radio stations. You heard that I'll be talking about the CIA director, John Ratcliffe, going to Russia. What is that? I just never even thought, let's send our CIA guy over to Russia. Interesting. We'll get into why that happened coming up. Also, there is another threat against a Trump family member. And you know what's interesting, and Sam, I know that you're always very even-handed about sending me these things. Sam sends me updates at the top of every hour about things that could be trending and stuff going on, and then we sort of bring the show to you after knowing what it is that you're interested in. But if you look at it, the stories that you send me about Trump are always negative. They just are.
2: Yeah, I know, right?
4: Like, if I look through these stories, let me see. Like, here's the headline. Trump administration suggests Kennedy Center could be demolished of court blocks planned renovations. So now Trump is the guy that's going to knock down the Kennedy Center because it's not named after him. Now, I haven't read the story yet. I'm guessing they don't really say we're going to do that. Or there could be an option. Maybe they say that. But I doubt they say we're going to demolish the Kennedy Center. How stupid is that? Now, maybe when I read the story, they literally say we're just going to knock it down. I don't think so. Then there's another one. Trump's Justice Department has found a new way for presidents to avoid accountability. What does that headline suggest? The first headline suggests Trump is looking to knock down the building because they won't let him put his name on it. The second one suggests that Trump is not being held accountable for anything, which, of course, suggests what? He's doing a bunch of stuff he should be held accountable for. And that's their intention when they write these stupid headlines. One is from ABC News, not surprising. The other one is from The Guardian. From the UK, I guess they don't like Trump either. And you see that whenever we read a story from The Guardian. It's so bothersome, man. There is nothing that they want to say that's positive about this guy whatsoever. It doesn't matter what's going on. I mean, the price of oil is down today. The price of energy is down today. That should be a headline. But instead, the headline is, they could demolish the Kennedy. Could demolish it. I mean, come on, man. What are we talking about? But that's for some reason, they think they're supposed to stand on the top of the highest mountain and scream the dumbest things about this president. You might say, well, don't you want presidents to be accountable? Yeah, absolutely. How is Obama accountable for anything? I'll wait. What was he accountable? Was he accountable for anything he did? The tens of millions that he pushed onto welfare programs, other taxpayer handouts, is astronomical. Tens of millions. Is he accountable for that? Is he accountable for DACA, which allows people to stay even though they're here illegally and doesn't really ever give them adjudication? They just keep on kicking it down the road. Is he accountable to that? Is he accountable for Fast and Furious, where he and Holder smuggled guns across the border into Mexico from the United States? And some of those guns were found at the scenes of Americans being shot and or killed. They did that on purpose, without even telling Mexico about it. Just did it. Are they accountable? When they were asked about it, I mean, Holder said, yeah, I must have thrown that memo away. I don't have it. Obama was never called on the carpet for anything like that. Ridiculous decisions this guy made. Ridiculous. But Trump's DOJ, they're the ones that, for some reason, are not holding presidents accountable. Give me a break. Are they out of news to report? Sam, is there not enough news to report?
2: I mean, it is August, but I think there's plenty of news.
4: Are you ready for me to put your website out there or not? Because there is a lot of news.
2: I know, right? But not yet.
4: Sam's building something amazing that actually allows you to go and get news. But for me, I guess I had it wrong when I was a journalist for a living. I guess I had it wrong. Because I thought the job was go in and find a really important story and do a great job reporting on it. Or go in and find a really interesting story and report on it. I think this is my frustration. I'm just going to air this right on the air. I think that's my frustration with YouTube. Because YouTube is antithetical to anything that's actually the tenets that we flew by when I was a television news anchor and reporter. Like, we had really good ratings. Could have been my co-anchors. Maybe they thought I was okay. Might have been the weatherman or the sports guy. Or maybe they got really good information from us and got really interesting stories from us. So I'll go on YouTube and I'll do something that's really interesting. Not because I think so, because it's trending everywhere. And people are showing interest in these stories. And I'll post it. And something that I thought was lukewarm will get 100,000 views. Something that is the top story of the day will get 4. Not 4,000, like 4 views. And I don't understand it. And I'm not complaining, hoping that somebody out there listening will help. I want you to understand that you are being fed by these algorithms. What they want you to see. It's so really dumb. Because again, when you used to put on WRGV Channel 6 in Albany, Schenectady, Troy, New York, and saw me at 6 and 11 o'clock at night, Monday through Friday, sitting next to Liz Bishop, you knew that you were going to be getting actual news of the day. News, many believe, is an acronym. We don't really know the source of the word news, but it seems like it's probably an acronym that means north, east, west, south. It means that you go all those directions, and you go and report on what you see. Keep a journal of what it is that you see. With all these algorithms, it's absolutely crazy. Like, I reported Dolly Parton passed away today, 9,000 views on TikTok. I reported last night the WNBA said no to Enes Kanter, Freedom, and to Royce White, 1 million views. I have no idea what works and what doesn't anymore. But I will tell you this. The news, if you call yourself ABC News or The Guardian, a news outlet, you should still do the news. You have to understand, yes, these newsrooms are filled probably 95% with Democrats, liberals, progressives, DSA idiots. They probably are. But they're also using these headlines. Why? They think that their consumers want to hear more hatred on Trump. Trump Justice Department has found a new way for presidents to avoid accountability. Which means he's not being accountable to all the bad things he's doing. Of course, they can't outline any of the bad things. Trump administration suggests. Suggests. Let me open that one because this is ABC News, so I'm not surprised by it, to be honest with you. Unconscionable. That's the headline. Look, this person's angry face on the video. Headline is unconscionable. Lawyers hit back after Trump admin suggests Kennedy Center could be demolished. A DOJ court filing argues the center faces a death spiral without Trump help. Now, for them to suggest it could be demolished wants the reader who reads this headline to think they're looking to tear the building down because he can't put his name on it. You say, when you saw it, isn't that what jumped out at you?
2: Oh, yeah.
4: Paul, you're not a real, big news aficionado. It's not a cut down. You just are not in the same genre as I go online and I look at all this news crap all day. If you just saw that headline, wouldn't that suggest that Trump is, or his administration is saying, we might have to demolish it?
5: Yeah.
4: I mean, so I'm thinking in this story, somebody in the Trump administration has said, we're thinking about demolishing it. Now, let me tell you before I even read further, because the subtitle that they hid from you says it. It's in such disrepair.

0: Right. The headline made me think they might have found her bones, and reality is they knew it wasn't.
1: Yeah.
0: Just to click it. And they got my damn click out of it, didn't they? And it's just dumb. And so I guess I'm doing it wrong. I should just lie in every headline. I should lie in every thumbnail. You know what I mean, Sam? I'll just write on there, naked women pulled over.
2: That's what a lot of people do. And it's so frustrating.
0: Click the video, it's a nun. You know what I mean? You just say, that's what they do. Like, literally, some of the biggest trending people over on YouTube and other social media will hire, like, a model wearing a bikini to put on the thumbnail. And she's not in the video at all.
2: 100%. Or AI.
0: So this is the story. The actual story. No, Trump isn't thinking about demolishing it because he's a big baby and his name isn't on it. The Justice Department suggested in a court filing today that the Kennedy Center could face demolition in the event a federal judge issues an order permanently blocking President Donald Trump's push to renovate the facility with additions including or intended to recognize Trump personally. Now they're telling us he doesn't want to fix it. He wants to renovate it to put his name and likeness everywhere, which isn't true. The building is falling apart. I'm sure the guy wants to put his name and likeness there. I'm not denying that. He loves putting his name on stuff. Absolutely. But the story now says it might face demolition. It doesn't say has to be demolished. The tone and tenor in which they did it should suggest to you that ABC News is no longer a news outlet. All they had to do is say, in disrepair, the Kennedy Center faces an uncertain future. Kennedy Center might not be here anymore if they don't get it fixed, says Trump administration. Nope. Trump administration says they might have to demolish it. Come on, dude. This blows my mind.
1: Was that the plan all along, though, that it needed repairs?
0: Yes.
1: Okay.
0: The entire time they've been trying to renovate it.
1: Okay. The only reason I'm asking is because I find it really weird that he would, you know, be so insistent on getting his name put on something that was falling apart.
0: Well, he's trying to fix it.
1: Right.
0: And then he wants to say, basically, I fixed it. That's why my name should go on it.
1: Right. Because I could
0: see. And I don't agree with him putting his name on everything. Don't get me wrong. Right. I think that calling it Trump International Airport in Palm Beach could have waited until he was out of office. Right. But I mean, at the end of the day, he loves putting his name on everything. He has since we've known him. In the public.
1: Yeah, because I can see it going the other way, too, where they're like, yeah, let him put his name on there so we can tear it down. And then we're saying that we're tearing it down and it's got his name on it.
0: Well, the only reason that his name isn't on it is because they already sued over that.
1: Yeah.
0: They might have been smart had they listened to you. Let his name stay on there and don't let him renovate it. Then his name is on a building that's falling apart.
1: Yeah.
0: There you go.
1: And then,
0: the left would have been demolish it.
1: Yeah, exactly.
0: I mean, it's a very good point. Here's what I want those of you watching and listening to get from me today. On this topic specifically, we've got Mike Collins coming up, U.S. representative, at the bottom of the hour. Don't miss a second of that. What I want you to take away is when you watch something on your local news, when you hear it on your local radio station, I want you to make sure that you're getting really good information. Generally speaking, the networks on the Joe Pags Media Network that are getting this show, especially our flagship, they do a great job with news at KTSA. I want you to make sure you can trust them. Do a little check and balance for a while. Like, I was watching a local TV station, this is probably 2 years ago now, and the anchor on the weekend was calling it gender-affirming care. If somebody says that, that's somebody with an agenda. That's somebody with, because the real answer is hormone blockers or surgeries that are elective, not gender-affirming care. You don't need so-called care to affirm your gender. Your gender is affirmed by birth. But really be careful with what it is you're taking in. If you just took those headlines, you would think that Trump has done all sorts of illegal things and he's not going to be held to account because Todd Blanche is no good. And the other one is Trump would like to demolish the Kennedy Center because his name is not on it. And neither story is what it was, according to the headline. Sam, should Dad start going over the deep end and just start making stuff up in my headlines and my titles?
2: No, because you are a factual person. You could never do that because it would bother you.
0: Man's face falls off. Click here. Then it's like a body cam video. You know what I mean?
2: Yeah, I mean, people do that. It's so annoying.
0: Farted in church. Watch this.
2: That one might not be fake.
0: Actually, well, depends on what age range you're talking about in my life, whether that did or didn't happen. If it did, it was an accident. It's 888-941-PAGS, 888-941-7247, joepags.com. Do you trust what it is that you're seeing and hearing? Do you trust the headlines? Are you like me? Are you getting tired of the clickbait? I will get as close to clickbait as I can while still

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I will make that promise to you right now. I will get as close as I can to clickbait to get your interest, but you're going to find what I said in the title in the piece somewhere, so it's really legitimately not clickbait. But you try to make it spicy, you try to make it, you know, something very, very interesting, you must click it. But when you see headlines like that, man, you should say to yourself, The Guardian sucks, and ABC News is its brother from the Suck family. 888-941-PAGS, 888-941-7247, joepags.com. Are you struggling to lose some weight? 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

0: Polo just sent me something that is really, really good news for the San Antonio Spurs fans, if it's true. You know, this is not the only Spur, by the way, in the offseason. Somebody said Castle grew 3 inches, too. Look that up. I'm telling you, the guy, what is it, Stephen Castle? I think he grew 3 inches as well. He was already like 6'5". It's like 6'8 now or something. But allegedly, Victor Wembanyama, who we've been saying is 7'4", allegedly, this is from Yahoo Sports, has grown in the offseason. This is going to be a major problem for anybody out there who likes a different team. And again, this isn't a sports show, but this is a big story. Big, literally. Most boys reach their adult height by the age of 16, the story goes. Some may grow more until they hit 20. I don't remember when I stopped growing, I'll be honest with you. Apparently, Victor Wembanyama's genes did not get that memo, as he has reportedly grown taller again this offseason. Let's rewind things a bit. When he was 16, he was already 7'2". When he was drafted by the San Antonio Spurs in 2023, the team officially measured him at 7'3.5", without shoes. He had an approximate 8-foot wingspan. Those measurements immediately put him as one of the tallest NBA players in the 2020s, and no doubt he put his height to good use, too. The 22-year-old has already issued a stern warning to the rest of the league after failing to win the title last June. Yes, he was close to winning it all at such a young age. Before the 2025-2026 season started, they said that he was officially 7'4". Well, now, and this is actually what? This is a tweet from Michael Rapaport? Or is this from some other account?
1: No, I saw him like post about it first, so then I looked it up, and then this is what I found.
0: Okay. Victor Wembanyama reportedly grew another 2 inches this offseason, and it's now 7'7", with an 8'3" wingspan, according to a popular basketball account on X. Why don't they just say what the account was? If the reports are true, then Wemby's new height and wingspan put him in the likes of former Giants George Marjan, I think it is, and Manute Bol, all of whom were 7'7", or both of whom were 7'7". The major difference is that neither was an MVP candidate during their respective careers. While Wembanyama is yet to win one, he will be inside that conversation at least the next decade or so. And an 8'3" wingspan. I mean, what does that mean? Guys don't have to jump at all to dunk the ball. And by the way, if you've got an 8'3" wingspan, who's going to be able to even shoot over you? Already, I think he was the blocks leader last year. Can you imagine 7'7"? And I think it begs the question, I don't want it to happen now. Let it happen after he retires. I want to see about 10 championships in San Antonio. But it begs the question, should they raise the height of the basketball, of the actual basket now? Polo, yes or no?
1: No.
0: These guys are getting taller every year. Sam, what do you think?
2: Yes.
0: To 11, 12, how high should it go?
2: I don't know, but I feel like it's getting a little unfair.
0: I mean, what are you doing against a guy 7'7"? 888-941-PAGS, 888-941-7247, joepags.com. Part 1 with Mike Collins, U.S. Representative running for U.S. Senate out of Georgia when we come back.
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6: Here you come again. Just when I'm about.
5: Dolly Parton was 80 years old, a multi-Grammy winner and actress known for her flashy style, and later her humanitarian work spent decades in the public eye. Parton had been struggling with her health recently. Tributes have been pouring in from across the country. President Trump has ordered American flags to be flown at half-staff for a week. Canada striking back in an escalating trade war with the U.S.
7: Canadian officials say they're slapping 15 to 50% tariffs on American steel, dairy, seafood, clothing, and cosmetics, totaling about $20 billion worth of goods. The move is a response to President Trump hiking tariffs on dozens of Canadian products.
5: Trade talks fell apart last week. Fox's Jared Halpern there. 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
8: I'm Dan Tessman, and here's what's happening from ElkhornMediaGroup.com. Washington State has reported its first locally transmitted human case of West Nile virus this year in a Benton County resident, with virus-carrying mosquitoes found in multiple local traps and a nationwide surge in early cases. Health officials are increasing spraying control measures and urging residents to use repellent, wear protective clothing, and drain standing water to prevent bites. A Morrill County grand jury is scheduled to meet tomorrow to consider indictments on two criminal cases. District Attorney Justin Nelson says one involves Jesus Raul Verdugo Cardenas, who is charged with hitting a construction site co-worker in the head with a hammer.
9: Mental health seems to be an issue in the case, but also believe that drugs may have been used also in this case, which definitely causes more issues and is not a defense.
8: The grand jury is also going to hear the state's case against Jacob Peralada of Irrigan, who faces a number of felony charges, including two counts of first-degree kidnapping. A 21-year-old Duffer man is dead following a head-on crash Saturday south of the Dalles. Oregon State Police say Cameron Bostick was driving south on U.S. 197 when his Ford Fusion crossed into oncoming traffic and struck a Ram pickup head-on. He was pronounced dead at the scene. The driver of the Ram pickup, a 35-year-old woman from the Dalles, was airlifted with serious injuries. A 4-year-old passenger in the truck was taken to an area hospital with minor injuries. Students at Windy River Elementary in Boardman and Irrigan Elementary School will see a new look when they walk in the doors next Monday. Morrill County Superintendent Matt Combe says it's all about safety.
10: There will be a new, more secure vestibule entry area and reconfigured the entryways a little bit, both Windy River and Irrigan Elementary.
8: Morrill County also has a new way of communicating with parents called Power School. Combe says the former system was not on the list of programs approved by the state. For more, follow My Columbia Basin on Facebook.
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12: Here's your Wild Horse Resort and Casino weather update. Tonight you'll see mostly clear skies with winds averaging around 5 miles an hour with temperature lows settling into the low 60s. Tomorrow you'll see partly to mostly sunny skies with winds averaging around 5 to 9 miles an hour with possible gusts of up to 22 miles an hour while temperatures reach highs in the low to mid 90s. Some areas experiencing higher winds and low relative humidity tomorrow will see critical fire weather conditions. Please check on your local fire conditions and avoid anything that could create spark or flame. 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
0: 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John Ossoff is the U.S. Senator, one of them, from Georgia. I don't think he should be. I'll be honest with you. I'm not so sure that special election in 2021 was counted the right way. We're going to find out eventually, because I think Fulton County is starting to admit there were some issues. All that said, he's up against a real guy, a real conservative, a real Republican. His name is Congressman Mike Collins. Congressman, good to see you. How are you?
14: Hey, Joe. Finishing up another fantastic day out here on the campaign trail.
0: John Ossoff is trying to take a page out of the book of Barack Obama. Here's what I mean. John Ossoff doesn't really talk like that. He affected this sort of speech pattern when he's in front of people and he's learning the way Obama did it. And he's not really that guy. I remember when my daughter and I were in Atlanta for some sort of a talk show get together, some seminar. And there were all sorts of ads when he was running for U.S. Senate showing him like doing Star Wars parody videos and jumping off of things and drinking like an idiot in college. This guy is not who he presents himself to be. Do you think the people of Georgia realize that? Have they had enough of John Ossoff?
14: Well, they are beginning to realize more and more every day because, you know, we've been up on TV now. As a matter of fact, I just came up on TV for my positive ads today, but we've had some outside help coming in that have been hammering this guy. The problem is with John Ossoff, he's never had a glove put on him. I mean, obviously the news media is not going to do that.
0: Right.
14: They're in his corner. Every time we have a press gaggle, it's always bringing up the questions of whatever he decided that he wanted to talk about that day. It doesn't matter where we're at or what we're doing, but that's okay. The people of Georgia have had enough of this guy. When you look at our voting records and when you look at the difference between me and John Ossoff, the race is not just crystal clear. It is so clear because of we're polar opposites, Joe. I mean, you think about it. I've never been in Congress. I've never been elected to anything. I've been in the private sector all my life. I'm a small businessman in the trucking business. Now I'm running against a one-term U.S. senator who is nothing more than a trust fund kid.
0: Yeah.
14: This guy's never had a real job in his life. And when you look at the records, the voting records, this guy's the one that voted for all this mess, all this inflation, the Bidenomics. And he's the one that allowed all these people to come pouring into our country. People like Jose Ibarra that murdered Lake and Riley.
0: Right.
14: Which, by the way, he didn't help me lift a finger to get that passed. So you can look at the voting records and tell he didn't vote for any of the working families tax cut plan. He hasn't done anything. His name is not on anything as far as helping us. But when you look at me and you look at the two pieces of legislation that I got passed in 2 years, And both of them were good, solid pieces of legislation and
0: yeah.
14: bipartisan, but as a matter of fact, so, and he never helped any on that. But what he is doing is he's running for president. This guy has no interest in the state of Georgia. This is just a platform, Joe, a platform to help for him to raise money, whether it's out there, endorsing this Abdul El Sayed, the DSA candidate. The fact that he votes with 92% of the time with Bernie Sanders, so he's looking to take that mantle and run with it, or whether he's out there dehumanizing, doxing, killing people like Natalie Harp, all to raise money, or whether he spent last Thursday night in the Hamptons with Alex Soros and Hillary Clinton. Now, do you really think they reflect the state of Georgia with their values? No, they don't. But that all this is a way for him to raise money so that he can run for president.
0: And that's basically what it is. Barack Obama, again, this is the playbook. Barack Obama in 2004 did the DNC speech, then suddenly somehow won a U.S. Senate seat, was an absentee most of the time he was in the U.S. Senate, didn't do anything except run for the presidency. Ossoff seems to be following the same playbook, but I want to rewind a little bit. You're a trucking a company owner. You're a businessman. You and I are kindred spirits. I used to drive dump trucks with my dad. It was a Ford 9000, had a Fuller Road Ranger 13 speed in it. I loved it. When it's empty, you got to start in sixth gear. People don't know that. But I mean, I'm a truck guy and I get it. And you guys are the backbone of this country, man. I've got so many people listening to my radio show, listening to the podcast and watching the videos later who are in the cab delivering stuff to and fro. And when you've got a guy who's only looking at the next job up, he's not looking out for people like who you employed, not looking out for people like me in my former life. He's not looking out for regular Georgians. So how did he win, Mike? I mean, I don't want to get into election integrity too much. But Fulton County's got a problem. They admitted there was a problem even matching up 300,000 some odd ballots. Do you think he legitimately won? And again, I don't want to relitigate it, but is that how the guy sneaks in that special election? I was stunned that Warnock and Ossoff won that election somehow.
14: Here's what I know. You know, we have gone in and we have fixed a lot of problems, Joe. Whether it was getting rid of those drop boxes, or whether we're not mailing out absentee ballots to everybody in your family and including your pets.
0: Yes.
14: You know, we've cleaned up the voter rolls. So we've done a lot and we instituted voter ID, which if you remember, you know, Joe Biden said it was going to be Jim Crow 2.0.
0: Right.
14: But by the way, we had record numbers of voting the last couple of times that we voted with voter ID. So we've done a lot to change the process. We've also, you're going to see so many people. See, I was chairman of the Butts County Republican Party where I lived for 8 years. And before 2020, we could never find anybody to work the polls. But by gosh, you don't have that problem now. Everybody is looking at every, and of course, Cash Patel came by and paid us a visit last spring.
0: Right.
14: Paid Fulton County a visit. And if there's anything nefarious out there, I have full confidence in our DOJ, FBI, that they'll find it. And people, if they did anything wrong, they need to be held accountable for it. Because at the end of the day, if we don't have secure elections, we don't have heat.
0: Yeah, it broke up. It broke up a little bit, Mike. I want to stop you because it broke up just a little bit. We're having a little bit of a cheesy problem with the connection. You look great, but it did break up a little bit. Did you say Bucks County? What county were you?
14: Yeah, I live in Butts County.
0: Okay,
14: in Butts County, Georgia. So I've been there all right. My life.
0: So what I want to know is those who are watching and listening right now throughout Georgia who are going to be voting in this very important election, do you feel confident that their vote is going to count? Are there safeguards in place now to make sure the final tally will be real?
14: You know, no matter what, Joe, this is what I tell everybody. If you don't go vote, then they stole your vote anyway. So true. No matter what, we've got to flood in their vote, get everybody with you to go vote. And make sure that we turn out in mass. And when we do that, no matter what, at least you know you did your part to push this thing across the finish line. We know how to win this race. I'm going to be your U.S. Senator from the state of Georgia after November the 3rd, come January of 2027. I'm going to be the U.S. Senator. We've got a fight on our hands here, but we know how to beat this guy. Because he does not represent this state. He does not represent the people of this state. And the more we get that message out there, especially for the independents. See, Joe, John Ossoff has never polled over 50%.
0: Right.
14: Ever. And I went through a bloody primary, a bloody runoff where I got outspent 10-1 in the primary. And so as we reloaded our coffers, this guy he didn't have a primary, he's never had a glove on him, he spent $15 million against me so far.
0: Wow.
14: Well, we started out the general election, I was down 13 according to Fox. Who cares? The last poll that came out was 7. That was a week and a half ago. Now we're down to 6. And it's because outside people and people across this country are pouring in to help us with the funds to make sure that we get the message out on exactly what this dude's voting record is. And as people see that, then these independents are rolling our way. We're going to get that at the end of the day, and we're going to make sure that we get rid of this guy. Because, Joe, if we don't, Georgia's problem is going to become America's problem. When this
0: MikeCollinsGA.com. No, I think you're absolutely right. MikeCollinsGA.com. Go support him. No matter where you're watching or listening, you can go and support him. You know Ossoff has millions of dollars coming in from outside of Georgia. Go and support a real Republican, a real conservative candidate who's backed by President Trump. It's MikeCollinsGA.com. Do you think the president will come and campaign for you? He just did one in South Carolina for Darlene Graham. I'd like to see that happen. And it looks like he's in campaign rally mode. Anything on the slate for that?
14: Oh, he is, and I don't know if you know it or not, but in 24, man, I went all over the country with President Trump campaigning for him.
0: Right.
14: So we've been out there on the stage when he's been in Georgia and across the country. He came to Wheeler High School in Atlanta about 4 weeks ago. Unfortunately, I was in Washington because we had to vote on the NDAA. We had to vote on the stock trading ban, and there was just a number of things. So, it was a great shout out. He's coming back. We know he's going to come back. He knows how to bring a crowd. It's an energy that I've never seen anybody be able to reproduce. And so that's what we've got to do. Midterm election, John, it's all about turnout.
0: Yeah.
14: That's it.
0: It is.
14: This is red, line them up.
0: Congressman Mike Collins, go right now, MikeCollinsGA.com. Does it help you, Mike, do you think that Ossoff is running against Trump? I mean, everything he says, like you said, he attacked Natalie Harp. His assertion there was disgusting. Here's a young woman that has worked her face off to get where she is, and this guy was making suggestions that were pretty disgusting, and I guess he got some sort of a rise out of the crowd, but he doesn't seem to be focusing on you. Is that a good thing for you? Because you're focusing on the issues.
14: Well, he's focused on everything except for his record in the issues. You're right. Because they just don't line up with Georgia. But at the end of the day, that's not his intention. His whole intention, he didn't care about Natalie Harp. His whole intention was to raise money. That was scripted. That was in his teleprompter, which is the way he talks. But they put that in there for one reason, so that they could blast that out on social media and raise money from these far-left activists. Because, Joe, you may not know this, but only like 18% of his money comes from the state of Georgia.
0: I didn't realize that. 18, that's it?
14: Yeah. The rest of it's coming from California, New York. I mean, you name it, wherever these far-left activists are sitting, that's who's feeding this guy.
0: That's ridiculous. It's Mike Collins. Go right now. Support his candidacy. Mike Collins, MikeCollinsGA.com. MikeCollinsGA.com. The Lake and Riley Act is a no-brainer to me. Obviously, you go and you vote yes on that. You want to make sure you protect the American citizens. Some young girl going for a jog, for God's sakes, is dead because Biden opened the border. Ossoff was for opening the border. How does a guy like John Ossoff even explain his way out of that? Does anybody ever ask him, why did you say no to the Lake and Riley Act? And do me a favor, Mike, if you don't mind, this was your legislation. Where are we a year later from that being signed? Are we better off because of it?
14: Yeah. Oh, yeah. I mean, in 1 year's time, that one little four-page piece of legislation has been responsible for removing over 20,000 illegal criminals from our streets.
0: Great.
14: We hear it every day about how communities are safer. And they're safer because of things like Lake and Riley Act, which that joker, I went over and sat down with him face to face. Because we don't have anybody in Georgia to pick up our legislation. Joe, I had to go to Alabama and get Katie Britt to help carry that in the Senate.
0: Wow.
14: You would think that would have been a no-brainer. He could have got that passed when Joe Biden was the president and took credit for it. Yes. But he couldn't, because that would have shown that the border was a problem. And he wasn't going to do that. He couldn't do that. Now, at the end of the day, once we got it out of the House again, in which I had 46 Democrats go with me when President Trump was coming in, yeah, he voted for it then, but he knew he had to. You know, it was already going to pass. So there wasn't a compromise for him. But at the end of the day, these people wanted these borders to be open, and they wanted them to be open so that they could get these illegals to vote.
0: That's it for part one of my special interview with U.S. Representative Mike Collins running for U.S. Senate out of the great state of Georgia this November against John Ossoff. Part two next hour on the Joe Pags Show. Stay here.
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13: Did you know you can estimate the temperature by counting cricket chirps for 15 seconds and adding 37? 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
17: Great to have you. I think Mike Collins is a good guy. U.S. representative, Bucks County, Georgia. Love talking to him. Another truck driver. Again, my dad had a trucking company. He used to drive those big dump trucks down the road, and we had a good laugh about that. But truckers, listen, you guys listen to my program. You watch me. You download the podcast. Check out the YouTube. And you are the backbone. Without a doubt, bringing the goods here and there and traveling across the open highway. I really appreciate all of those who drive trucks. You need somebody who has a businessman mentality to go and do the bidding for Georgia. This Ossoff guy's a big faker. He's a big actor. And I have no idea. I guess it's what Mike said. He did that, went after Natalie Hart because it was easy to do that. And somebody said, I will donate X amount of dollars to this political action committee if you go after Trump and make it look like he's doing something you know, tawdry with one of his aides, which is actually kind of disgusting, to be honest with you. With all that in mind, what's the vote going to be? You heard me asking about whether Fulton County, Georgia has it right now, about whether Georgia really did get it right when they somehow elected Warnock and Ossoff back in 2021. You'll remember, you might not, the day before January 6, 2021 was January 5th. You know a calendar, you know that. But that date was the date of the special election in Georgia, and somehow John Ossoff and Raphael Warnock both won in the, if you keep saying it's a purple state, I don't think it is, in the red state of Georgia, in the conservative state of Georgia. It didn't make any sense. By the way, part two next hour with the representative. So will it be better this time? Will we be able to trust the vote? I do ask the representative about that in part two. We also talk about the Canadian tariffs. We also talk about a lot of other stuff, too. Questions, uncertainties linger after Supreme Court mail-in vote ruling. This is from Newsmax by way of The Wire, so probably going to be the Associated Press, probably will be slanted in fake news. And it's not Newsmax's fault. Supreme Court decision Monday, yesterday, to lift one of the court orders blocking President Donald Trump's effort to restrict mail-in voting has left significant legal and logistical questions unresolved, with a separate injunction still in place and the possibility of additional lawsuits as the November midterm elections approach. Think about that. More people will sue now over something that hasn't happened yet. Remember, Trump sued after 2020 because it already happened, and he was an aggrieved party in his brief anyway. His lawsuits, in his mind, his thought process was, I'm the harmed party. They said he had no standing, which didn't make any sense. He was one of the two guys that had standing along with Biden. Now, the left is suing, pretending they have standing, about an election that hasn't happened yet, about mail-in balloting that hasn't happened yet. Think about how people talk about dual tiers of justice. This is it. Democrats get away with anything. Republicans can't do anything. The 6-3 ruling, the story continues, was a victory for the Trump administration. But it did not finally decide whether Trump's executive order is lawful or whether all of its provisions can be enforced. Instead, the Supreme Court ruled that the states challenging the order had brought their case too early, lifting a June injunction that had prevented the administration from implementing key provisions of the order. The justices left open the possibility that the states could bring another challenge once the administration's plans are further developed and there is a concrete basis for the lawsuit. That means Monday, yesterday's ruling, didn't simply put Trump's new mail-in voting requirements into effect nationwide. A separate nationwide injunction issued August 11th remains in place, blocking the U.S. Postal Service from enforcing key portions of the administration's plan. Now, how they're doing that, I don't know. I thought the Supreme Court said you can't do nationwide injunctions. Somehow, they're doing nationwide injunctions. I find that to be very odd. Don't know how you get to do that. A separate nationwide injunction does that. The Supreme Court did not address that injunction yesterday. The result is a complicated legal situation in which the administration has won permission to move forward with its efforts while another court order continues to prevent enforcement of important provisions. The Supreme Court itself emphasized that the decision did not mean that every measure the administration takes to implement the executive order will necessarily be lawful. The majority said the ruling concerned whether the states could block the administration at this stage, not whether future implementation would comply with the law. I mean, this is why the Supreme Court needed to just say, yeah, he can do this. Get over it. Have a nice day. Mail-in ballots, you're going to make sure that you prove who you are, and there's going to be restrictions on it. Not a big deal. But as usual, they drag their feet. Keep it here. Coming back. Another big hour.
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1: Here's your Wild Horse Resort and Casino weather update. Tonight you'll see mostly clear skies with winds averaging around 5 miles an hour with temperature lows settling into the low 60s. Tomorrow you'll see partly to mostly sunny skies with winds averaging around 5 to 9 miles an hour with possible gusts of up to 22 miles an hour while temperatures reach highs in the low to mid 90s. Some areas experiencing higher winds and low relative humidity tomorrow will see critical fire weather conditions. Please check on your local fire conditions and avoid anything that could create spark or flame.
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23: Tributes for a beloved entertainer. Fox News, I'm Tom Rigotti. The nation remembering Dolly Parton. The legendary country singer, actress, and philanthropist has died.
24: Dolly opened doors not just for me, before her entire family to reach the potential we didn't even know was possible. Dolly also opened doors for generations of singers, songwriters, musicians, and dreamers from every walk of life and across every continent.